0: time in 5 weeks as strikes continued in the war with Iran. That's up from less than $72 a barrel early this month. Treasury yields rose in the bond market. The yield on the 10-year Treasury climbed to 4.63%. Seth Sutel, New York.
1: News and analysis at townhall.com. From Washington, I'm Keith Peters. The tariff wars are heating up again, Bob Agnew reports.
2: President Trump has imposed 50% tariffs on most Canadian goods, declaring that Canada has been unfairly discriminating against American autos, alcohol, and dairy products. The move could unleash a new wave of economic chaos with risks of higher inflation and further fraying of relations. The administration said that Canada was one of the only nations other than China that retaliated against the president's previous tariffs and now must be held accountable. Bob Agnew reporting.
1: The Trump administration is seeking to toss aside a 60-year-old requirement for tens of thousands of private sector employers to submit workforce demographic reports each year to the Equal Employment Opportunity Commission, the agency responsible for enforcing anti-discrimination laws in the workplace. The proposal will be subject to a 30-day commentary period before final approval. More on these stories at town.
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0: for a while.
1: Sir, yes, sir!
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3: Larry Elder here, the sage from South Central, the prince of Pico Union, the czar of common sense, the great Eldersky, Don Lorenzo. Welcome to the program. No Victor Krebs allowed because we've got a country to save.

0: 888-971-SAGE, 888-971-7243. I am Larry Elder. We are Salem News Channel. His name is Jeffrey Freitas. He's vice president of the American Federation of Teachers. And he's president of the California Federation of Teachers. They had a conference. Here is what he said, number 37.
1: To fight back against this fascist regime, we need to be in the streets, wisely using our wallets, battling in the courts, and winning at the ballot box, the center of our democracy.
0: We need to be in the streets to fight back against this fascist regime. Did I mention he's president of the California Federation of Teachers? Let me ask a weird question. What does this have to do with reading, writing, computing? And have you seen the scores the kids in California are getting? To fight back against this fascist regime, we need to be in the streets, using our wallets, battling in the courts, and winning at the ballot box, the center of our democracy. Earlier, in Denver, the National Education Association, the country's largest union, American Federation of Teachers is the second largest union, their teachers' union elect is named Princess Moss. The outgoing president, Becky Pringle, is termed out. Princess Moss, the union elect president, said teachers must, I'm quoting her, organize, organize, organize. End of quote. And she trashed the new National Tax Credit Scholarship Program, which is set to go into effect next year. She attacked the program, championed by the Trump administration, saying, and I'm quoting her, "First of all, it's important our members understand what's happening. I don't know if they know where there is an intentional plan to destroy public education. And if public education is destroyed, then we have a population whose critical thinking skills are diminished. And it's easier for an authoritarian government to have influence." End of quote. She said the National Education Association, quote, can be and must be the most powerful force in America, close quote. Speaking of leadership, the president of the United Teachers of Los Angeles, the largest teachers union in Los Angeles, was elected to serve on the National Education Association Executive Committee. This is a woman who, during the COVID-19 shutdown, said, and I'm quoting, "There is no such thing as learning loss. Our kids didn't lose anything. It's okay that our babies may not have learned all their timetables. They learn resilience. They learn survival. They learn critical thinking skills. They know the difference between a riot and a protest. They know the words insurrection and coup." She even said this notion of learning loss is a hoax, marketed by, quote, shadowy purveyors of clinical and classroom assessments, close quote, whatever that means. Then there was, at this convention, a bunch of items that are of concern called new business items. New business item number 10 said the union will, quote, call for the impeachment, conviction and removal of Donald Trump. Again, what this has to do with teaching kids how to read, write, and compute is beyond me, but what do I know? The NEA is also going to call for a national march in D.C. to remove Trump before the November 2026 midterm elections. New business item number 24, quote, the NEA president will write a letter to the United States Congressional Black Caucus introducing NEA resolutions 1 through 62 demanding educational reparations. New business item number 42 wants the EDA to, quote, develop and publish and update culturally responsive teaching resource library, including lesson frameworks, differentiation strategies, gender equity considerations, professional learning modules, and make it freely available to all members and locals via the NEA digital platform, end of quote. Nowhere during this convention, according to someone who was there the whole time, was there anything about teaching kids to read, to write, and to do math. The latest National Assessment of Education Progress, NAEP, often called the Nation's Report Card, showed that reading scores are declining nationwide among 4th and 8th grade students. No state recorded gains in reading for either grade compared with 2022. Nationwide, 33% of 8th graders are not even reading at the NAEP basic level, which isn't very impressive. And of course, they trash the idea of school choice. I want to play you something that Steve Jobs said in 1965 about the teachers' union. Number 60.
2: I'd like the people that are teaching my kids to be good enough that they could get a job at the company I work for making $100,000 a year. Well, why should they work at a school for $35,000, $40,000 a year if they could get a job here at $100,000 a year? I think we should basically be hiring them and paying them $100,000 a year, but the problem there, of course, is the unions. The unions are the worst thing that ever happened to education because it's not a meritocracy. It turns into a bureaucracy, which is exactly what's happened. And teachers can't teach, and administrators run the place, and nobody can be fired. It's terrible. And I've been a very strong believer that what we need to do in education is go to the full voucher system. I know this isn't what you care about, but this is what I care about a great deal. What happens when a customer goes away and a monopoly gets control, which is what's happened in our country, is that the service level almost always goes down. I remember seeing a bumper sticker when the telephone company was all one, AT&T, the Bell system. I remember seeing a bumper sticker with the Bell logo on it, and it said, "We don't care. We don't have to." You know, and that's what a monopoly is. That's what IBM was in their day, and that's certainly what the public school system is. They don't have to care. What does the state of California spend per pupil per year in a public school? What they spend per year per pupil is about $4,400. I believe very strongly that if the country gave each parent a voucher, a check for $4,400 that they could only spend at any accredited school, that several things would happen. Number one, schools would start marketing themselves like crazy to parents to get students. Secondly, I think you see a lot of new schools starting. I've suggested as an example, if you go to Stanford Business School, they have a public policy track. They could start a school administrator track. So you could get a bunch of people coming out of college, tying up with somebody who just got out of business school. They could be starting their own schools. You could have 25-year-old kids out of college very idealistic, full of energy, instead of starting a Silicon Valley company, they'd start a school. And I believe they would do far better than many of our public school teachers do. The third thing you'd see is I believe that you would see the quality of schools, again, just like in a competitive market, start to rise. Some schools would go broke. A lot of the public schools would go broke.
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1: There's no question about it. It would be rather painful for the first several years. But I think far less painful than the kids going through the system as it is right now. And some people, the biggest complaint is, of course, that schools would pick off all the good kids and all the bad kids would be left to wallow together in either a private school or the remnants of the public school. To me, that's like saying, well, all the car manufacturers are going to make BMWs and Mercedeses and nobody's going to make a $10,000 car. Well, I think the most hotly competitive market right now is the $10,000 car area. You've got, you know, all the Japanese playing in it. You've got General Motors that spent $5 billion subsidizing Saturn so far so that they can compete in that market. You've got Ford, which has just introduced two new cars in that market. You've got Chrysler with the Neon. The market competition model seems to indicate that where there is a need, there is a lot of providers willing to tailor their products to fit that need and a lot of competition which keeps forcing them to get better and better.
2: 888-971-SAGE, 888-971-7243. I am Larry Elder. We are Salem News Channel. That's Stephen Giles back in 19. 19-

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2: 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I just played you Stephen Jobs talking about how the teachers union has ruined the quality of education. And he suggested that a voucher plan where the money follows the child rather than the other way around would be a vast improvement. He didn't mention fraud. This is the Secretary of Education, Linda McMahon, number 9.
3: Just beginning now to really look into the fraud that's, that you're referencing, the K through 12 schools. We've been focusing quite a bit of our fraud detection, if you will, in higher education, you know, at the moment. And we have, through our student loan program, the FAFSA program, we have actually identified and prevented now over $2 billion in fraud. So I'm very pleased that we've been able to do that. And now we're looking more at the K through 12 issues that you were raising. And I can assure you that we will be following through with our departments to see where this money has been going. It, you know, if fraudsters are just seemingly trying to pick the pocket of American taxpayers everywhere we turn. So as we're looking at schools, or we're looking at the programs that are going out, we will be focusing on this fraud as well.
2: This brings us to healthcare fraud in states like California and Minnesota. This is Dr. Oz, number 2.
4: $100 billion is the amount we estimate of healthcare fraud. Had a big announcement last week with Department of Justice, with Todd Blanche and Cash Patel and the whole team. I was able to arrest over 400 people just in 2 weeks. But let me put this in perspective for affordability, because that's what this really comes down to. A lot of folks working their tail off now believe that Medicare might not be there for them when their retirement day comes. This beautiful safety net program is at risk. If we take the fraud out of Medicare, we double the life expectancy of the system. It'll be there for you, your kids, and your grandkids. So let's fix the problem. We don't have to tax people. Just cut the fraud out. And here's the real epiphany for me. A lot of this is being done by foreign nationals, foreign multinational corporations and fraudsters, mafia. It's all over the place. We're rooting it out in every state where we find it.
2: State of Minnesota has launched over 400 investigations. Taxpayer-funded daycare, number 8.
5: Of headlines this year.
6: FBI search warrant, make yourself known.
5: In April, Five Investigates watched state and federal agents raid 9 daycares across the Twin Cities as part of a sweeping fraud investigation. Billing records we obtained show the daycares under investigation raked in millions in taxpayer money, and it somehow doubled in 2 years.
7: How does that explosion in billing that quickly not set off alarm bells in this building?
8: Well, I will say that I think that part of our move to electronic attendance record keeping is really about being able to sort of proactively identify and pull reports and work very closely with our inspector general.
7: Are you able to share how many providers your inspector general is investigating right now for possible fraud?
8: I'm sorry, I don't have that answer.
5: I followed up, and DCYF still has not provided a number. The state says phase one of this electronic system includes just 81 providers. That's less than 10% of the entire program.
9: We accept child care assistance in all of our programs.
5: In May, I sat down with the CFO of the largest provider in the state, New Horizon, who questioned whether this system goes far enough.
7: Will an electronic attendance system stop or weed out bad actors?
9: Based on the way the program is set today, no. It's not going to do anything.
7: Why is that?
9: It's not a real online system.

0: it's an after-the-fact attendance system. The system isn't ready to go yet.
1: Penny Allen says the best option is real-time attendance uploaded automatically. Instead, the state still allows providers to manually send attendance records after the fact. But Wahi says they have other safeguards in place.
2: Do you think a year from now we would see the entire state utilizing this system?
3: You know, our hope is to really be able to move through that process and, again, continue to phase in different provider groups as we continue to move forward.
4: We come back. Ilhan Omar's staff communicated with fraudsters. And what does HHS Secretary say about all of this? I'm Larry Elder.

0: Palestinian Columbia activist.
1: A federal appeals panel in New York reverses a lower court decision ordering the release of pro-Palestinian activist Mohsen Mahdawi, a legal permanent resident, opening the door to his re-arrest. Mahdawi is a student protest organizer who the Trump administration spent more than a year trying to deport. He's been appealing a removal order in immigration court. In their unanimous decision Tuesday, the panel found the federal judge overstepped by intervening before the case moved through immigration courts. The ruling mirrors a separate appellate panel's decision earlier this year against Mahmoud Khalil, a former classmate of Mahdawi's at Columbia University. Julie Walker, New York.
0: There's pushback by the Smithsonian to the White House over a report that says its leadership can't be trusted.
2: The report described Anthea Hartig and other Smithsonian leaders as radical activists.
3: We unwaveringly attest that it does not fairly or accurately characterize the full body of work at the museum.
2: Hartig's testimony before a House committee comes after a report released on the 4th of July said the American History Museum doesn't tell history in a way that is inspiring and unifying. The report is part of President Trump's efforts to reshape the stories of America told by cultural institutions controlled or influenced by the federal government. Hartig said the Smithsonian does not take sides in America's political debates. Ed Donahue, Washington.
0: Tropical storm Bertha is expected to weaken in the Gulf as it chugs closer to the U.S., but forecasters say it could still bring coastal flooding and heavy rain from the Florida panhandle to Louisiana. On Wall Street, the Dow by 385 points, the NASDAQ rose 329, the S&P 500 advanced 65.
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17: 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Christopher is in East Vail, California. Christopher, you're on the Larry Elder Show. Thank you so much for calling.
18: How you doing, brother?
17: I'm doing well.
18: How you doing?
17: Doing well, thank you.
18: Hey, you know what? I love you, bro. I've been listening to you for such a long time. I was talking to the girl that was taking my call. I mean, you know, you do your homework. I love it that you respond to these knuckleheads that come on your station. They don't know what they're talking about. That guy, Mark, that guy's he's classic. But I know you love them, huh?
17: Well, you know, you got to treat people like that gently. They bruise easily.
18: Yeah. But he keeps bruising. He keeps coming back.
17: He keeps coming back. Yeah.
18: I just understand that.
17: Yeah. Well,
18: but, hey, I just called to say, hey, thank you for everything you do. Real quick, that whole thing with Gavin Newsom on this recall, and then you were going to run for governor. You were on my radar because you had my vote, and you know that right there should have said everything about voter fraud. You know.
17: Well, thank you so much for that. I appreciate it. Paul is in Agoura Hills. Paul, always nice to hear from you, my friend.
19: How's it going, brother?
17: Going well, Pablo.
19: Hey, you were talking about, you know, the state of the education system in California. Here in Los Angeles, you know, we're run by what's called the LAUSD, Los Angeles Unified School District. And since 2000, from 2000 to 2025, so for the past 25 years, in a growing Los Angeles population, LAUSD has lost 40% of its enrollment.
17: Mm-hmm.
19: And that's because it just became so bad and so woke. And all the good people left, pulled their kids out of those schools and either homeschooled them or put them in Catholic school or private school of one sort or the other, because the schools just became, I don't know, like this weird social experiment. And it's so funny, tragic, really. Because when you do, but sometimes when you're doing work and you uncover something important, you know what I do at the Los Angeles Fire Commission and what I've done over the past year and a half since the Palisades. I'm very happy to say that the entire fire commission that was there at the Palisades is now they're all gone, resigned in disgrace because of what I've been doing to them every 2 weeks since the Palisades fire. Former L.A. Fire Commission president is a woman named Janetha Hudley Hayes. She was on the commission and the president of the commission since 2013, during which time all the big DEI changes happened, all the big, basically everything to squash the alpha white male, straight white male out of the system, discourage and demoralize him. All that happened under her watch as on that commission. She was also the president of the LAUSD board in the early 2000s when they started demising. And then she goes to the fire department because she's like one of those creatures that just bounces from city department to city department on these commissions. Bass puts her, Antonio Villaraigosa actually put her on the commission. Garcetti reconfirmed her. Bass reconfirmed her. And she destroyed the fire department just like she just destroyed the Los Angeles Unified School District. The fire department is in disrepair right now, and she started the decline of the LAUSD with that agenda.
17: Which I'm sure you saw a front page article in the LA Times the other day. LAUSD is broke. They're educating only half the students they used to, and they're still broke.
19: And 69% of LAUSD 11th graders cannot read English. 80% of LAUSD 11th graders cannot do math at grade level.
17: Paul, we're going to have to leave it there. Thank you so much for calling. Wow. We're spending more than ever because the spending for education in California is tied to the budget. Budget grows, the amount of money they spend per student on education grows. How about that official who said there's no such thing as lost learning regarding COVID. They're learning how to be resilient. They're learning the difference between a protest and a riot. This is what we're teaching the kids. And again, you have the president of the California Federation of Teachers. We need to be in the streets to fight back against this fascist regime. Let's hear him one more time, number 37.
20: to fight back against this fascist regime. We need to be in the streets, wisely using our wallets, battling in the courts, and winning at the ballot box, the center of our democracy.
17: Wow. 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
17: 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Speaking of Minnesota fraud and Ilhan Omar, number three.
0: So Ilhan Omar's possible ties to a massive Minnesota fraud scheme are back in the spotlight. That after one of the scheme's alleged orchestrators was arrested in Somalia just last week. Garrett Tenney's watching that, Midwest Bureau with more. What details do you have now, Garrett? Hello there.
1: Hey, Bill, good morning. Yeah, this guy who was arrested was allegedly one of the orchestrators of the massive Feeding Our Futures fraud scheme. And when he was charged 4 years ago, Abdikerim Edle fled the country. His name came up a lot during the trial of the now convicted ringleader of the scandal, Amy Bach. And that trial also exposed multiple communications they had with Congresswoman Ilhan Omar's staff. For example, in February 2021, there was an email chain between Bach and Omar's office with the subject line, help with USDA food programs, the same programs that were targeted by the fraudsters for more than $250 million. A couple weeks later, Bach sent Edle an email with the subject line, Ilhan's office. There was also a string of text messages between Bach and Omar's staff. What did all of those messages say? Well, we don't know that because they were sealed by the court. And when Minnesota lawmakers investigating the fraud requested Congresswoman Omar to turn those records related to her office's contacts with individuals who've been charged or convicted in the scheme, she refused.
2: It's not like a one-off. She has relationships with many of those who've been convicted or charged in this scheme. So I think it's absolutely relevant that we get to the truth of what those communications with her office were.
1: Omar has not been charged or accused of any crime connected to the fraud, and she denies any wrongdoing, telling Fox Digital, any claim that I had knowledge of this scheme is flat out false. As I stated from the beginning, stealing millions of dollars under the guise of feeding hungry children to bankroll lavish lifestyles and extravagant expenses is reprehensible. State GOP lawmakers are now calling on congressional investigators to take this on, to issue their own subpoena for those records. Bill?
0: Garrett, thanks. More to come, I believe.
17: So now money, Medicare money, Medicaid money to California and to Minnesota, according to the Secretary of HHS, being frozen. 59.
3: All right, good morning, everybody. And thank you for joining us today. Every dollar that the federal government allows to be lost to fraud, waste, and abuse is a dollar stolen from American patients and from the American taxpayer. And that's money that should be going to legitimate health care. President Trump directed us to end this corruption after President Biden and my predecessor, Xavier Becerra, allowed it to flourish. Our job is not just to catch the bad guys. Our job is to stop the fraud before it happens. Today, I have two major announcements. The first, CMS is pausing more than $1 billion in federal Medicaid payments to California and to Minnesota because of suspected fraud and noncompliance. That includes more than $867 million for California and over $200 million for Minnesota. If those states want that money, they need to provide documentation that these payments are legitimate. We use traditional financial verification, we used AI, advanced analytics, and other cutting-edge tools to identify suspicious activity and potential fraud. In Minnesota, the funding involves 14 high-risk areas that Minnesota's own legislative auditor has identified as especially vulnerable to fraud. In California, we suspect much of the questionable spending involves in-home services. And second, I'm pleased to announce that another significant step forward in the Trump administration's battle to end fraud. Under my authority as HHS Secretary, we are expanding the exclusion authority. Now both CMS and the Office of Inspector General will be able to use that authority to remove bad actors from federal health care programs and, in many cases, to permanently ban them from returning. Unlike Medicare, states control most of Medicaid's funding, and they provide the guardrails. We provide the funding. The states are responsible for how they spend it. And by law, they must document how they spend federal dollars. And we have reason to believe that taxpayer money is being misused, especially through fraud. We have a duty to stop the payments, demand answers, and then follow the evidence wherever it leads. If Governor Gavin Newsom or Governor Tim Walz wants this funding released, all they have to do is provide basic documentation showing that these services are legitimate and not fraudulent. And that's common sense. But the Biden administration abandoned that kind of oversight. Instead of protecting your money, they opened the floodgates to theft. They dismantled basic program integrity and oversight. When Xavier Becerra came into this office, there were 80 individuals involved in the program integrity program. By the time that I got in, there were only six. 74 of those were gone. That's six individuals responsible for ensuring program integrity and guarding against fraud in 50 states and five territories. Even when they suspected fraud, the Biden HHS sent checks anyway and tried to claw back the money later. It didn't make sense, and it didn't work. The scammers got paid. The taxpayers got stuck with these enormous bills. Under President Trump, HHS is restoring common sense. We are not sending Medicaid and Medicare dollars out the door until we have confidence that they are being spent lawfully and appropriately. CMS is working alongside the White House Task Force and our fearless leader, J.D. Vance. Together, we've already identified and stopped $42 million in Medicare fraud. That is more than the GDP of 72% of the nations in the world. That's how much fraud, waste, and abuse the Trump administration has uncovered and stopped in just one federal agency. If left unchecked, that kind of fraud threatens these programs and the people who rely on them, the most vulnerable
17: And that's just one federal agency. We come back. 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

0: 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As you know, the mayor of New York, Zohran Mamdani, has threatened to arrest Bibi Netanyahu when he comes to New York to attend an event at the United Nations, number 51.
1: Looking at, and now we're going to go to Heather from News
2: 12. Are you looking at arresting anybody else on that list of people who've committed international war crimes?
3: My point is that if someone is charged with a warrant by the International Criminal Court for these kinds of crimes, that's something I believe that should be honored, and I've also said that we will follow our local laws.
1: Thank you. Last question will be Heather from News 12.
4: Hi, Mayor.
0: Now, this is the legal analyst for CNN, number 41.
5: Absolutely not. It is utterly ridiculous for the mayor of New York City to even suggest that he might have the authority to order the arrest of Benjamin Netanyahu or any visiting foreign head of state. First of all, the mayor of New York City has zero law enforcement authority. He does not tell the Manhattan DA, the NYPD, who to arrest, who to indict. Second of all, this warrant that we're talking about here was issued by the ICC, the International Criminal Court, which we are not signatories to here in the United States. So that warrant issued by the ICC has zero legal effect here in the United States. In fact, we have a federal law here in the U.S. passed 24 years ago that says, if necessary, the president can send military troops to pull our people and our allies out of the ICC. So that warrant has zero impact. And third and finally, Brianna, the Constitution is quite clear that the conduct of foreign diplomacy, foreign affairs, is entirely up to the federal government. It's certainly not up to local and county governments in New York City or elsewhere. So I know the mayor is having his best lawyers look at this right now. Let me save them some time. You do not have the authority to do this.
0: We're going to have our lawyers take a look at it. Why don't you have your lawyers take a look at it before you threaten to arrest Bibi Netanyahu? How about doing it that way rather than the other way around? I'm going to arrest Bibi Netanyahu if he comes to America because he's been indicted by the International Criminal Court that we don't even recognize as a war criminal. But maybe he can get his rent frozen. Let's do this again tomorrow, ladies and gentlemen. I expect you to be here on time. I know I will. God bless.
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14: News this hour from Town Hall. I'm Keith Peters in Washington. Republicans are pushing a $95 billion budget package that includes funding for the military.
15: Defense Secretary Pete Hegseth faced questions and protests at a Senate committee hearing. Hegseth says the cost to fight the war in Iran has gone up.
16: The estimate we have as of today is $37.5 billion.
15: Hegseth says without more funding, the military faces critical shortfalls. Washington Democrat Patty Murray says the Strait of Hormuz is closed, and President Trump had mentioned several times a deal is near and the war would be over.
17: This war is now spiraling out of control again. The president is threatening escalation and suggesting this could be another forever war.
15: The White House issued a statement urging support of the budget resolution without modification immediately. Ed Donahue, Washington.
14: National Hurricane Center senior hurricane specialist Philippe Papin says Tropical Storm Bertha will move into the south between Wednesday and Thursday.
18: Current forecast basically shows it
4: approaching and then moving inland kind of right along the Louisiana coastline here in about 36 to 48 hours. So we're talking basically Wednesday evening into Thursday morning. And then the track takes it basically right along the Gulf Coast, but during this period it weakens to a tropical depression. And
14: authorities in Mississippi, Louisiana, and Florida have opened sites to provide sandbags. Red flag warnings are posted along some Gulf Coast beaches advising swimmers about the dangers of riptides. The Senate Intelligence Committee has advanced the nomination of Jay Clayton, President Donald Trump's pick to head the nation's intelligence agencies. The vote was 9-8 along party lines. On Wall Street, the Dow by 385 points, the NASDAQ rose 329, the S&P advanced 65, oil near $85 a barrel. More at townhall.com.
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28: Josh Booth back with Bill Bullington. And hey, Bill, I seem to hear a lot about taxes when it comes to investing.
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6: 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Welcome to the program. No victocrats allowed because we've got a country to save. 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
6: 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I am Larry Elder. We are Salem News Channel. Now, the Los Angeles Times, Time Magazine, Politico, and the Washington Post all wrote pessimistic articles assessing the state of the war against Iran. None of the articles even raised the question of whether Iran was close to getting a nuclear weapon, let alone, if so, what should be done about it. We will discuss President Trump's speech about election interference with one of Trump's former lawyers, John Eastman, who represented Trump in challenging the 2020 election. The State Department calls the Democrat Socialists of America a, quote, willing vector of Cuban communist influence in the United States, end of quote. HHS Secretary Robert Kennedy Jr. is suspending Medicaid payments to California and Minnesota because of fraud and the lack of action by those states to address it. The president of the California Federation of Teachers said, quote, we need to be in the streets to fight back against this fascist regime, close quote. I presume they're referring to the Trump administration. Race hustlers like Al Sharpton have turned what investigators call a drowning death of an 18-year-old black freshman into a hate who needs evidence. All of this and more, 888-971-SAGE, 888-971-7243. I want to turn our attention to the continued war against Iran. According to Time magazine, nearly 100 troops have been injured in 2 weeks since the war resumed. 96% of them have returned to duty, according to Pentagon spokesperson. So altogether, 17 service members have been killed in the 4.5-month war against Iran. Any death, of course, is tragic. Anything north of zero is something to be mourned. But compared to military missions in the past, the Navy, Iranian Navy destroyed, Air Force destroyed, their capacity to inflict damage and to support their proxies has been substantially diminished. And their nuclear program has been set back. How far back, we don't know. But certainly they're not close, as close to getting it as they were 3.5 months ago. Which raises a question about the articles I'm going to tell you about. The first one is in Politico. Politico is a left-wing organization that was founded by people that left the Washington Post, which of course was left-wing. Headline, A Persistent Cloud. Trump faces a bleak new phase in Iran as GOP midterm anxiety grows. Subheadline, the weekend deaths of 3 U.S. service members have left White House allies afraid. The president is rapidly running out of ways to extricate the country from an unpopular, expensive conflict. It quotes a person, quote, close to the White House who says, this is what a quagmire looks like. Person who spoke anonymously, of course. And it goes on and on and on in that vein. Washington Post. Headline, U.S. strikes unlikely to move Iran, intelligence reports say. American agency sees a long standoff between Tehran and Washington as Iran is unlikely to soften its negotiating position because of U.S. military action. That's the headline in the Washington Post. And it talks about a report that the intelligence community gave to the White House, in which it described this as a, quote, indefinite limbo between peace and war, which is how the Washington Post put it. It talks about how unpopular the war is. Iran has proven to be obstinate negotiators, particularly on key points such as its nuclear program. Says the intelligence report was written by the primarily by the CIA, where analysts have, quote, underscored the Tehran's regime's staying power despite the loss of many of its top leaders and much of its military hardware. They quote a person named Jonathan Panikoff, former deputy U.S. intel officer for the Near East. He says that Trump seems to think if you just keep hitting Iran harder militarily, Tehran will eventually become more flexible. And then he says, quote, that assessment is almost certainly incorrect, end of quote. All right, so that's the Washington Post. Now to the LA Times. News analysis headline, Trump long critic of forever wars may be stumbling into one with Iran. And it uses the word stumbling into a forever war of its own. Ceasefire collapsed. Trump says they want to make a deal, but he said that, quote, no less than 46 times since the start of the war, meaning Trump shouldn't be believed. Quote, for observers, those moves signal that Trump is falling into an escalation trap. And then they quote three experts, one in Switzerland. From Trump's perspective, the expert says, the easiest way to demonstrate resolve and power is just by bombing Iran and seeing what that brings about. In reality, it doesn't change the situation because the Iranians won't budge. And if you confuse tactical and strategic success, you're not going anywhere in any kind of war, said the expert. Another one is a professor at Johns Hopkins. Quote, Iran gets a vote here. Trump thought wars in the Middle East would be like Venezuela, a big in and out without a prolonged war. And that reality is that it's backfired, end of quote. And finally, there's one other expert they quote. The Iran Project Director for the International Crisis Group, whatever that is. Quote, it's a forever war in the making. And the reason why is that Trump has proven he's impossible to negotiate with. Once you've proven that diplomacy won't work, then there's only war, end of quote. Time magazine, this must end. Lawmakers demand termination of Iran war after three U.S. service members are killed. And it goes on in the same vein about all the Democrats and some Republicans that are becoming increasingly nervous as the midterms approach about the war. And of course, they quote Trump hater Chris Murphy, who hated Trump before the war, hates him now. Quote, Trump has frighteningly lost control of this war. The scale of attacks and the threats of escalation are increasing rapidly. Okay. Now, you know what's missing in any of the pieces I just now mentioned? And I read them all thoroughly. Not political, not the New York Times, not Time Magazine, not the Washington Post, spent one sentence on whether Iran was close to getting a nuke. Not one sentence on if they were, what should be done about it. Not one word. This again is NATO General Secretary Mark Rutte, number 32.
1: Taking out the ballistic missile capability, taking out the nuclear capability from Iran is crucial. And exactly as the ambassador just said, Ambassador Waltz, we have seen with North Korea, if we negotiate for too long, you might pass the moment where you can still get this thing done. And North Korea now has the nuclear capability. If Iran would have the nuclear capability, including together with the missile capability, it would be a direct threat, an existential threat to Israel, to the region, to Europe, to the stability in the world. So the president doing this is crucial. And I've seen the polling, but I really hope the American people will be with him because he is doing this to make the whole world safer.
6: Now, I know you can't stand this man, Politico, Washington Post, New York Times, Time Magazine. But don't you think when you're doing a, quote, news analysis piece, your term, not mine, you ought to discuss why President Trump went to war? He just woke up one day, bad side of the bed. He and Melania had a fight. And he said, you know what I think I'll do? I think I'll bomb Iran. This is Secretary General Mark Rutter, the man you just now heard. Quote, let's be absolutely clear-eyed to what's happening here. Iran is close to getting its hands on a nuclear capability and on a ballistic missile capability, which is posing a threat not only to the region, the Middle East, including posing an existential threat to Israel. It is also posing a huge threat to us here in Europe. We also know that Iran, as an exporter of chaos, has been responsible over decades now for terrorist attacks, assassination attempts. I can tell you from my own experience in my own country, where members of the Iranian diaspora have been under threat from the Iranian regime, and I'm talking about the regime here, not about the Iranian people. The problem is with the regime, end of quote. Don't you think just some time should be spent on whether or not Donald Trump has degraded their ability to acquire a nuclear weapon? 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
1: 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I'm Larry Elder. We are Salem News Channel. I want to say a word about our friends at the nonprofit Christian Relief Agency, Food for the Poor. We're expanding our campaign, going just beyond just Venezuela, although the need there is still critical. There are 17 countries throughout Latin America served by Food for the Poor. I've been with them. Went to Guatemala. They also, of course, serve Haiti, which is the poorest country in the Western Hemisphere. 30% of Haitians live in what's been defined as extreme poverty. That's less than $2.15 a day in 2017 dollars. 30%. Half live below a somewhat higher poverty threshold. The need is, to put it mildly, acute. You can help by going to my website, LarryElder.com. You'll see the banner at the very top. It's real simple. It says Give Food. Or you can text ELDER to 51555. That's ELDER to 51555. We'll send you a link. Or you can phone. Special toll-free number 855-918-4673, 855-918-4673. Many of us, our kids and grandkids, say things like, I'm starving. Nina says that all the time. I'm starving. But in 17 countries throughout Latin America and the Caribbean, starving is serious business. It's real. And the price of any available food is skyrocketing. Many families are attempting to survive on the equivalent, as I said earlier, of less than $2 a day. More often than not, however, Food for the Poor is finding out that parents and grandparents are still losing the battle to feed their own children.
2: We have been to homes where all the child is crying for is a tortilla. Mi tortillita, mami, mi tortillita. And the mother does not have it. When they hear those cries for hunger that must break their hearts, to say to them, we cannot feed you now, maybe tomorrow.
1: 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That's ELDER to 51555.

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2: You or anybody on Fox criticize them about the wildfires in Canada. I'm blaming Canada.
3: I'm not sure.
2: Larry?
3: I'm not sure I understand your question.
2: Okay. He's disparaging, claiming it's all Canada's fault. Our air is polluted. It's their fault. They don't know how to manage their forest. Not sending any help. All the states in the northern states of our country are, but of course he's not, because it's not to his benefit. So why does he say, Canada, you don't know how to protect your forest?
3: Maybe he believes that Canada doesn't know how to protect its forests.
2: Well, then why doesn't he say that about...
3: He said that about California. He said it about California.
2: Right. He says it about Democratic states, but he never says it about Republican states. Why is that, Larry?
3: So you mean there are only Democrat states affected by these fires, not Republican states?
2: Well, they don't deserve... There's a lot of things that go into a huge fire getting out of control. But you're not answering my question.
3: Well, I just think it's a bizarre question. Out of all the things to talk about, we have a war going on right now. We have a so-called affordability crisis. Gasoline now over $4 a gallon. We have President Trump's speech about election integrity, which I'm assuming you didn't like or didn't watch. And you're talking to me about why Donald Trump is criticizing Canada for the way it manages its forests.
2: First of all, as usual, you're not answering my question. But
3: well, as usual, you call up with something cockeyed and that demonstrates your Trump derangement syndrome. Why don't you talk about something that...
2: What's the answer to my question, Miller?
3: The answer to your question is Donald Trump very likely feels sincerely that Canada is mismanaging its forests, just as he felt the same way about California. And he said so. Should he not say that?
2: What?
3: Is he not supposed to say how he feels about this?
2: Why does he not criticize Republican states? Answer the question.
3: What do you mean not criticize Republican states? Republican states are affected by these fires, too. Iowa's affected. That's a Republican state. Kansas, Indiana, the Dakotas are affected by this. Ohio's affected by this. Nebraska's affected by this. Lots of Republican states are affected by this. Yes?
2: Larry.
3: Yes.
2: He doesn't say they're mismanaging their forests. And he gives them
3: the fires aren't in Iowa, they're not in Indiana, they're not in North Dakota, they're in Canada.
2: Why does he... Wow, I can't believe you're actually not answering the question.
3: Mark, if you think I never answer your questions, I'm just perplexed as to why you keep calling and asking me questions that Elder doesn't answer.
2: Well, because it makes you look really incredibly embarrassing. You should read some of the websites, Larry.
3: Well, I appreciate that, Mark. Thank you so much for calling. As always, I will read the things that people write about me that are embarrassing, because Lord knows I need to be chastised for embarrassing the country. Let me get back to the Iran war. This is a representative from Florida named Jimenez, who talks about what the end game here is. What are we trying to achieve here? And he dares to suggest that maybe, just maybe, Iran's nuclear program has been set back. Also, there's a number of Democrats who are saying this is a war we never should have gotten involved in. Chris Murphy's one of them. Van Hollen from Maryland is another one. A bunch of other ones saying the same thing. Does anybody ever ask these people when they're interviewed, sir, do you believe Iran was close to getting a nuclear weapon? And if you don't, what is your evidence for your opinion? And if you do, what would you have done about it? When is that question going to be asked? I'm Larry Elder.

0: With SRN News, I'm Keith Peters in Washington. Republicans are pushing a $95 billion budget package that includes funding for the military.
1: Defense Secretary Pete Hegseth faced questions and protests at a Senate committee hearing. Hegseth says the cost to fight the war in Iran has gone up.
2: The estimate we have as of today is $37.5 billion.
1: Hegseth says without more funding, the military faces critical shortfalls. Washington Democrat Patty Murray says the Strait of Hormuz is closed, and President Trump had mentioned several times a deal is near and the war would be over.
3: This war is now spiraling out of control again. The president is threatening escalation and suggesting this could be another forever war.
1: The White House issued a statement urging support of the budget resolution without modification immediately. Ed Donahue, Washington.
0: National Hurricane Center senior hurricane specialist Philippe Papin says Tropical Storm Bertha will move into the south between Wednesday and Thursday.
4: The current forecast basically shows it approaching and then moving inland kind of right along the Louisiana coastline here in about 36 to 48 hours. So we're talking basically Wednesday evening into Thursday morning. And then the track takes it basically right along the Gulf Coast. But during this period, it weakens to a tropical depression.
0: And authorities in Mississippi, Louisiana, and Florida have opened sites to provide sandbags. Red flag warnings are posted along some Gulf Coast beaches advising swimmers about the dangers of riptides. The Senate Intelligence Committee has advanced the nomination of Jay Clayton, President Trump's pick to head the nation's intelligence agencies. The vote was 9-8 along party lines. On Wall Street, the Dow up by 385 points, the NASDAQ rose 329, the S&P 500 advanced 65, oil near $85 a barrel.
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0: Behold the black face of white supremacy. 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
1: 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Steve is in Baltimore. Steve, you're on the Larry Elder Show. Thank you so much for calling.
2: Yes, sir. How are you doing today, Mr. Elder?
1: I'm doing well, sir. How are you?
2: Okay, sir. Yeah, I'm glad to see you on the station. I live in Baltimore, and we just got the Salem Channel. And I tell you, to me, I've always saw you, always listened to you, and you're such a fine, upstanding man. I just want to tell you how much I respect you as a person. And also, like, you have your beliefs are right on, because I could talk about President Trump and the Trump derangement syndrome. It's so sad, because to me, President Trump is also the finest president we ever had. And all I want to do is say thank you for being here, and thank you for living the life you live.
1: Well, Steve, thank you so much for that. I guess Steve has a somewhat different view of the great Alderski than our friend Magnificent Mark. But hey, that's what makes it a ball game, right? 888-971-SAGE, 888-971-7243. I mentioned Florida Republican Representative Carlos Jimenez. Here's what he told CNN about why we're in this war. And I just think it's relevant. Politico, New York Times, LA Times, Washington Post, all these lengthy analysis of where we are right now. It's a stalemate, it's a quagmire, it's this, that, and the other, without not one sentence devoted to whether or not Iran was close to getting a nuke. And if so, don't you think that would change the analysis just a little bit? Number 42.
3: In 2.5 months, Secretary of Defense Pete Hegseth has not explained the military strategy behind the current renewed strikes. Do you feel like the American people have enough information at this point?
4: Look, I think that the American people do have enough information. I certainly in Congress do not feel that, I need any further information. I've been told what I need to know. But if he hasn't had a news conference in 2.5 months, it'd probably be a good idea to have one so that he can clarify these issues if, in fact, they are true. And you know what? In the end, the truth always comes out, so you might as well tell the people what's happening. But I believe that, Iran is launching as many missiles as they can, and some of them are going to go through. That's why these missiles, that's why these drones are so dangerous. And then, you know what? We have about 300 of them down in about 90 miles away from my hometown in Miami, in Cuba. Apparently, they have about 300 Iranian drones. That's why Cuba is a national security threat, too. And so we've got all these adversaries all over the place. This asymmetrical warfare is defeating, in some instances, our elite and exquisite systems. We're developing other systems in order to combat this, but this is the nature of warfare in the 21st century. But because let me say that, my condolences go out to the families of our servicemen and women that are killed, that have been killed in Iran. That's the nature of warfare. We will have some casualties. We've had an extraordinarily low number of casualties for the amount of fighting that's been going on. The Iranians have suffered much, much worse than us. That's not a consequence. I'm sure that's not a condolence to the Gold Star families of these young Americans who lost their life. But it is war. We are waging war, and we're waging it for a reason, so that Iran can never obtain a nuclear weapon.
3: Republican Congressman Carlos Jimenez, always appreciate your time, sir.
1: Thank you. Notice how the question was set up. Now, the president has given us a clear rationale. Well, actually, he has. And the rationale is real simple. We can't let Iran get a nuke. Yeah, but the president has given different well, not to me. It's all been consistent about when this will happen, whether the Iranian people will rise up and take over. There have been all sorts of statements made. But the reason for doing this is real clear. Joe Biden said Iran can never be allowed to acquire a nuclear weapon. Barack Obama said Joe Biden can never be allowed to acquire a nuclear weapon. George W. Bush said Iran can never be allowed to acquire a nuclear weapon. Nobody did anything to stop them. Ben Rhodes is the guy that negotiated the Iran deal under Obama. On television just the other day, talking about what a wonderful deal it was. And that Trump has no ability to negotiate. He has no diplomatic skills whatsoever. Let me get this straight. So under Trump, Iran is less likely to cooperate, even though Trump has demonstrated the willingness to use military force. But under Obama, where you guys were not going to use military force, and they knew it, they were far more likely to comply with the deal. 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
1: 888-971-SAGE, 888-971-7243. I am Larry Elder. We are Salem News Channel. Coming up next hour, I'm going to talk to John Eastman about President Trump's speech regarding election integrity. As you know, he represented Trump in the 2020 election, and for his work, he was disbarred. We'll talk to John Eastman about the speech and what he thought of it. 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Back to NATO General Secretary Mark Rutte. I'm quoting him. By degrading Iran's nuclear capability, degrading Iran's missile capability, the fact that Khamenei is now gone, who is responsible for only this year thousands, potentially tens of thousands of people dying because of the Iranian regime, when people were starting to protest against the regime in January, we've seen all that. So I think we are all better off with him gone and with the nuclear and ballistic capability being beaten and degraded as it is as we speak, end of quote. Now, there were a bunch of articles I read criticizing NATO General Secretary Mark Rutte. Why is he commenting on this? The other member NATO countries, says one article I read, don't support the war, yet the Secretary General is out there praising Donald Trump for starting it. What's this all about? Have they fired him? Is he gone rogue? Is he wrong? Do you have evidence the intel says something completely different? That Donald Trump is lying about the intel? That he's picking and choosing? Jerry-picking in order to make the case to go to war? That seems to be what you're suggesting, but you're not saying it. And you're shocked that most Americans don't support the war? Ask Americans, if you believe Iran is close to getting a nuke, do you think military action is justified to stop it? Ask that question. Did President Trump anticipate the closing of the Strait of Hormuz? Did Trump anticipate they would still be there after you have killed two levels of leadership? Did Trump anticipate this? Did Trump anticipate that? Is Trump preventing them from getting a nuclear weapon? Ought to be the central question in every conversation. When you're talking to your uncle, your nephew, your friends, your neighbors, your co-workers who have Trump derangement syndrome, particularly over this war, ask them whether they believe Iran was close to getting a nuke. And if they didn't believe that, why did Obama do a nuclear deal in 2015, 2016? What was the point? If they weren't close to getting a nuclear weapon, why did we have them sign this deal? And by the way, the terms of that deal would have expired by now, and Iran would have legally been able to acquire a nuclear weapon. And if Iran had a nuclear weapon, do you believe they would use it? The people that chant death to America, death to Israel, to talk about the destruction of the Western civilization, to talk about the rise of the 12th Imam to take over the world, do you believe people like that, if they had a nuclear weapon, would use it? People that give, as I've said many times, plastic keys for boys as young as 12 years old to put around their necks as they walk on foot across minefields during the Iran-Iranian war in order to clear the field for Iranian soldiers and tanks. Do you believe a regime like that, if they had a nuclear weapon, would use it? A regime that puts women and children intentionally in harm's way so they could be bombed to create a bunch of images maligning President Trump and Israel as quote-unquote war criminals. Do you believe a regime like that, that's murdered as many as 30 or 40,000 of their own people in cold blood, unarmed, if they had a nuclear weapon, would use it? That's my question. And that these articles I just now mentioned to you, I read this morning, Washington Post, doesn't even discuss this. Politico doesn't even discuss this. LA Times doesn't even discuss this. New York Times doesn't even discuss this. As if Donald Trump just got up and said, you know what? Call the boys in. I want to start a war. Haven't had a war in a while. Iran promising no new wars, opposing forever wars. To hell with that. I think I'll start one. See if that helps me in the midterms. See if that helps me with gas prices. Are you nuts? I'm willing to hear your argument that the intel didn't say they were close to getting a nuclear weapon. I'm willing to hear your argument that Mark Rutte was speaking out of his hat. But I haven't even heard that. It's a war we never should have started. Okay, why did it start? Well, you know, Trump, same guy that's building the ballroom, same guy that hired a vax denier, same guy that claimed 2020 was stolen. Then why did Obama enter into a deal with them? If they weren't close to getting a nuke, what was the point behind the Iran deal? Why did the deal allow inspectors in, even though the inspectors were not allowed certain places, and even though the deal allowed them to get warnings so they could hide stuff? Why would you have inspectors if they weren't doing a nuclear program? Nothing to inspect. This is just incredible. Watch these Sunday chat shows. They have people on, these experts, talking about how the war is now a quagmire, now a stalemate, no end in sight. Okay, I get that you feel this way. Assuming Iran had a desire and a capacity to get a nuclear weapon, and that capacity was near completion, what should be done? We've tried negotiating. We've tried sanctions. We've tried being nice. They repeatedly lie. They repeatedly deceive. We had this deal, and I told you when we did the deal. What did I tell you? I said it's just a matter of when, not if Iran breaks the deal. It broke in the next day or two. These are the people we're dealing with. What would happen if they had a nuclear weapon? Please ask your Trump-hating friend that question. 888-971-SAGE. I'm Larry Elder. What's mine? And then the water
2: 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The water they come. 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
5: 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Because a free nation needs citizens equipped to work, build, steward, and govern themselves. 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In Genesis, God placed man in the garden to work it and to keep it. Proverbs honors the one who works his land. Paul warns against idleness and calls believers to earn their bread. Why does that still matter today? Because education should form capable people under God.
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8: 888-971-SAGE, 888-971-7243. I am Larry Elder. We are Salem News Channel coming up. Again, we're going to talk to John Eastman, who represented Trump in challenging the 2020 election. We're going to talk to him about the speech Trump gave last week in which he outlined what Trump called election interference by foreign actors, including China. Trump also blasted ABC and NBC for refusing to carry the speech, although some of the affiliates owned by Sinclair Broadcasting did carry the speech. Also, the State Department calls the Democrat Socialists of America, to which Zoran Mamdani belongs, a, quote, willing vector of Cuban communist influence in the United States, end of quote. The HHS Secretary Kennedy is suspending Medicaid payments to California and Minnesota because of fraud which he says they're taking no action to stop. And the president of the California Federation of Teachers said, and I'm quoting him, "We need to be in the streets to fight back against this fascist regime," close quote. Your tax dollars at work. Speaking of California, John Garamendi is a Democrat congressman. Here's his exchange between Secretary of War Pete Hegseth and Congressman Garamendi, number 40.
9: But if I may.
8: Sure. Yeah.
9: I didn't get a chance. I didn't see a question in the statement from the congressman. I hope you appreciate how reckless it is. When I said reckless, feckless, and defeatist of congressional Democrats at the beginning, that came after watching you say the same thing on CNN this morning, a quagmire. My generation served in a quagmire in Iraq and Afghanistan, years and years of nebulous missions and utopian nation building that led us to nothing. What we have right now, the way you stain the troops when you tell them 2 months in, Congressman, you should know better. Shame on you. Calling this a quagmire 2 months in. The effort, what they've undertaken, what they've succeeded, the success on the battlefield that creates strategic opportunities, the courage of a president to confront a nuclear Iran, and you call it a quagmire, handing propaganda to our enemies? Shame on you for that statement. And statements like that are reckless to our troops. Don't say I support the troops on one hand, and then a two-month mission is a quagmire. That's a false equivalation. Who are you cheering for here? Who are you pulling for? Our troops are doing incredible work. They've done incredible things for the entirety of this mission and achieved incredible battlefield successes. And you sit there and go on TV for your clickbait about quagmires. It undermines the mission. Your hatred for President Trump blinds you to the truth of the success of this mission and the historic stakes that the president is addressing, which the American people support. Iran's been at war with us for 47 years. You want to talk about a forever war? For 2 months, this president has stared them down. He's going to get a better deal than anyone ever has and ensure that Iran never has a nuclear weapon. I know the American people support that mission, despite your loose talk and words like quagmire.
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12: News this hour from Town Hall. I'm Keith Peters in Washington. President Trump discussed diplomacy in the Middle East with the leader of Lebanon today. Willie Nelson has the latest.
13: While sitting alongside Lebanese President Joseph Allen, President Trump said he would be willing to speak with Hezbollah as part of an effort to bring greater peace and stability to the Middle East.
14: But I would speak to Hezbollah. I speak to everybody. I'll speak to people that a lot of people think I shouldn't be speaking to, and things work out. I would say this, if the president wanted me to speak to Hezbollah, you know, he's lived with Hezbollah for a long time. And if the president wanted me to speak to Hezbollah, I would.
13: Remains a U.S.-designated foreign terrorist organization. Willie Nelson, The White House.
12: The U.S. military says it completed an 11th night of strikes on Iran as the two countries vie for control of the Strait of Hormuz. U.S. Central Command says the latest targets struck early Wednesday, including aircraft hangars and drone storage sites. The barrage came after President Trump telegraphed that strikes would be intensifying. There may be some reporting changes for the Equal Employment Opportunity Commission.
15: The Trump administration is seeking to toss aside a 60-year-old requirement for tens of thousands of private sector employers to submit workforce demographic reports each year to the Equal Employment Opportunity Commission. The EEOC's Republican majority voted 2-1 to rescind that data collection requirement, marking a quiet but profound salvo from President Donald Trump's shakeup of civil rights enforcement. The EEOC, which receives more than 88,000 worker complaints each year, has historically used that data to guide its enforcement priorities. I'm Lisa Dwyer.
12: On Wall Street, the Dow up by 385 points, the NASDAQ rose 329. The S&P advanced 65 points and oil near $85 a barrel. More at Town Hall.
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12: An update on President Trump's ongoing battle with New York Times journalists. We hear more on this story from correspondent Haya Panjwani reporting.
18: Before he was elected, a divided three-judge panel suspended its decision until August 3rd to allow more time for Biden to consider another appeal. The panel's 2-1 ruling found that there's a substantial public interest in disclosing the material the Democrat wants to keep hidden. The recordings were obtained by a special counsel who investigated Biden's handling of classified documents. Republicans demanded the material after the special counsel declined to file charges. High up in 20, Washington.
12: ESPN is undergoing a significant round of layoffs for the first time in 3 years after taking over the NFL network in April. Some on-air personnel were affected. News and analysis at townhall.com. From Washington, I'm Keith Peters. A federal judge hits the brakes on a proposed entertainment industry mega-merger.
19: Paramount and Warner Brothers Discovery have been ordered to pause their $81 billion merger for at least 2 weeks, allowing states challenging the deal more time to see their case through in court. 12 states, led by California, sued to block Paramount's pending buyout of Warner, alleging the combination would extinguish competition in Hollywood and lead to fewer choices for consumers, especially moviegoers and cable customers across the U.S. Rich Thomason reporting.
12: The director of the Smithsonian's National Museum of American History is pushing back against a White House report, labeling the institution's leadership as radical activists. Anthea Hardig told the House Oversight Subcommittee on Tuesday the report does represent the museum's work. The report criticized the museum as not telling history in an inspiring and...
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20: 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Alex Marlowe in for Hugh. Yet again, very grateful to my friend and mentor Hugh for allowing me the opportunity to speak to his vast audience. 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And we had a lot to get to today. We got some great guests lined up. We got Josh Holmes from the Ruthless Podcast. I'm a Ruthless Podcast listener. David Drucker from the Dispatch. Eliana Johnson, Byron York. Good stuff. A lot of punditry coming up and a lot of stories. We'll talk a little politics today. It's an election day, particularly out in Arizona. People are keeping a close eye on those races. We've got some movement in the South Carolina race where Lindsey Graham's seat opened up and now his sister is declared that she will be running for the full spectrum. She wants the 6 years. She wants the election, not just the appointment. And then we'll also talk about how the Democrats are trying to reduce our military budget, even in the middle of wartime. Why are they doing this? Because anything Republicans want, they have to stop it. That is the name of the game. And how do we get around that? What do we do? And who does that actually serve in this midterm election year? But we'll start with something that is pretty unbelievable that's happening, which is that the Smithsonian has been outed as a very woke entity. And this is going on right now as we're having this conversation, as we're recording live. There's a hearing going on over the National Museum of American History, where all sorts of findings have indicated that there's all sorts of trans stuff, sexualizing of the children, and all sorts of wokeism that's taking place within our, arguably our most important constellation of museums. Here is a just unbelievable moment, and I'll try to cut in and give some commentary, but I want to play this one. This is Brandon Gill, the congressman, who is one of the most capable at politely but devastatingly questioning people on Capitol Hill. Let us play cut one, please, guys. It's not playing. Okay. Okay, so this one's freezing up. So this is in the clip when we get to it. It's Brandon Gill, who is talking to Smithsonian Director Hartig with a pretty devastating line of questioning. But before we do that, we can play, why don't we play cut six?
21: Is Mickey Mouse racist?
22: Mickey Mouse is not racist.
21: It's not racist. According to the Smithsonian Institution, one of your exhibits referenced Mickey Mouse as representing, quote, vestiges of longstanding traditions of blackface minstrelsy. Would you describe that as racist?
22: No, the historical trajectory of the origins of Mickey Mouse tied directly
21: So Mickey Mouse is rooted in racism. Is that your testimony?
22: No, sir, it's rooted in minstrelsy.
21: Minstrelsy, and you don't think the blackface minstrelsy is racist?
22: It had certain obvious racial overtones that have been well documented.
21: You think that that's problematic, that Mickey Mouse also has those racial overtones?
22: It's not for me to determine what's problematic. It's determined to me what's accurate.
21: Is that right?
1: Right. Well, yay. That's when I think of racism, one of the first things I think about is Mickey Mouse. That's number one. Look, this is what they have to do. This is what the left does at this moment in our heritage. What's happening is that they go after everything that made America unique and special. They have to destroy our national myth. You see this example again and again. And I was just playing a clip on my live show today of Abdul El Sayed. Maybe I'll play it later on Hugh's show. But he's going through just a laundry list, like ChatGPT spit it out, of all the horrible things about this country, from slavery to Jim Crow to women not being equal. He doesn't care about any of these things. He's just a self-aggrandizer who's trying to get elected. But all he wants to do is he's running on a platform that America is not only not that great, it's a uniquely horrible place. And that's why our own museums are not promoting stuff that beautifies, glorifies, makes us feel good about our country. No, what we're doing is we're reminding people that actually you may have missed it, but Mickey, that guy's really racist. And don't even get me started about Donald. All right, let's play. We got cut one going. Here's Congressman Gill with Director Hartig. Here we go.
21: History, even if it's not properly carried out, would you say that the goal of history is to be objective?
22: Thank you, sir, for the question. You know, I think that there are many goals of history, and certainly as you collect, as we do, examine evidence, create scholarship.
21: Is objectivity one of the goals of history?
22: We strive to be objective and nonpartisan and not based on any ideology.
21: So it's one of the goals. Doesn't that seem a little bit concerning? It certainly does to me, because as part of this white supremacy document that your organization has promoted, objectivity is a core and defining aspect of white supremacy culture. Do you think that it's the goal of the Smithsonian Institution to promote white supremacy culture?
22: Sir, do you mind sharing with me which document?
21: It's white supremacy culture right here. This is part of the mass action toolkit that your organization has promoted for several years now.
1: This is part of, from this White House report that recently came out that they released, called Saving America's Story. Great title, how they came up with that. But they gave specific examples of alleged ideological content within our museums. And one of them was staff resources and reading groups sponsored by the Smithsonian that addressed white supremacy culture. This goes through a list that they have, including immigration-related programming from teachers' resources to promote DACA, which is Amnesty for Illegal Aliens, featuring stories of illegal alien individuals and partnering with illegal alien activist groups. They exhibit material that's described as advancing trans and gender fluid themes. I got some of that momentarily. And they have partnerships with groups like the Southern Poverty Law Center, which is not only a group that targets organizations like Breitbart and Turning Point and PragerU and all sorts of things that are very normative for conservatives, but we now learned recently that they astroturfed the Unite the Right rally, which started the whole Charlottesville hoax, that led to Trump saying they're fine Nazis, which of course he never said. It was all a big hoax, and a lot of that, we learned that a lot of the people who were there were funded by the Southern Poverty Law Center, which is partnering with our own Smithsonian. And this is a really good thing to point out, because this is a huge opportunity with President Trump as the president, because you know any Democrat or any lazy Republican would never bother addressing any of this stuff. So it's good to see it. Let's hear more from Congressman Gill.
22: Am I promoting a white?
21: Ma'am, is this a difficult question?
22: No, sir. I'm just thinking about the mass action toolkit. We didn't develop it. But back to your question, no, we're not promoting any ideology.
21: Does it concern you that your goal is objectivity? One of your goals is objectivity, and your mass action toolkit references objectivity as a defining characteristic of white supremacy culture?
22: It's not our toolkit.
21: It is your toolkit. You've been promoting it for quite some time.
1: So just to recap, what we've seen thus far is that Congressman Gill has said that is objectivity important. She says we strive to be objective. And then he says, your document says objectivity is white supremacy. She spends a lot of time thinking about that one. And then he cuts in and says that, is this a difficult question? You're promoting white supremacy at the Smithsonian. And she looks like, it wasn't my stuff. Well, it really is. This person, Anthea Hartig, is in charge of this stuff, literally. She is the Smithsonian director. That's what she does. She directs the Smithsonian. So it's pretty devastating. Let's continue. It's painful, but we got to keep going. Let's go, guys.
2: Good, sir.
21: But you've been promoting it.
2: It is used as a reference, I believe, probably in 2019, 2020.
21: Yes, under your leadership, it has been used as a reference. Is Mickey Mouse racist?
2: Mickey Mouse is not racist.
21: It's right. Not racist.
1: We're at the Mickey Mouse part, so we'll cut ahead, and when we come back from the break, we're going to talk to Josh Holmes from Ruthless, but then in the following segment, we'll pick up from there. Guys, you can skip ahead so we don't have to do the Mickey Mouse part again, but we're just getting going here. Tim Burchett bringing up pictures of bondage, sexually transgender stuff. A six-year-old girl asked why she doesn't have male genitalia. Also in the clip of Congressman Gill, the Smithsonian Institution is selling Latina power merchandise. Woke is not dead, ladies and gentlemen. This is a major thing here. It's been a theme on the Marlo Show for a while, and I'm making a theme on the Hewitt Show for today. Woke at best is latent. It's waiting to reemerge. Maybe it's even incubating and getting stronger behind the scenes, and we need to make examples of these people. We need to call them out over and over again. We need to be relentless about this, tireless about it. This is not American values. This is contrary to American values. And we're fighting back here in the Hugh Hewitt Show. I'm Alex Marlowe. We'll be right back.
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20: We're back to work on the Hugh Hewitt Show. Alex Marlowe in for Hugh. Josh Holmes is on with me now. He's the co-host of the Ruthless Variety program. Josh, really nice to make your acquaintance. I'm a Ruthless Variety Show enjoyer, and I got off my show, my live show earlier today, and I played a clip of Milot Kiros, Socialist Democrat, talking about how we don't have enough immigrants in the United States Congress. And then I turned on the Ruthless Variety program, my long drive down from Glendale to Orange County. And you guys played the same clip, but this is so important. I think this is really one of the stories of the moment. Here's some of the quote. There's a certain reckoning that we are going to have with the global world order. A reckoning. And then she concludes, this means getting more people who have heritage in the global South into office, not with American heritage, heritage in the global South. This is a big deal.
30: Oh, it's a huge deal. Well, it unites a couple of things that the left is doing simultaneously. The first is, of course, the illegal immigration and to what ends that meet. And it's their perversion of our census and our awarding of federal dollars and representation. And of course, the more illegal immigrants that you can have somewhere, the more representation that you get on a far left liberal democratic dogma. But this whole issue of the global South is, I think, much more pervasive than any of us would like to admit. And that what's driving a lot of these DSA socialists is this anti-Western civilization mentality that is at its core just frankly, anti-American. And it has become the dominant force within the Democrat Party today. And it's a very, very scary proposition.
20: You're right about this. And I started the show and I'm doing a monologue about the Smithsonian and all of the anti-Americanism in our own Smithsonian. And then you've got prominent Democrats who are either elected or on the verge of being elected saying we need to not just replace American workers, but we need to actually replace the American representatives in our Congress. You guys had a great point on your show about it's supposed to be the United States of America. We're supposed to have representation from all over our states. And we're like, no, that's not good enough. We need to actually have people from other countries. And I feel like I'm taking crazy pills here when I'm saying that this is not exactly what the design should be.
30: Well, of course, it's not what the design has ever been. And, you know, it used to be when I started in politics, Alex, it used to be you had two different ideologies that tried to get at the same agreed upon problem, right? It was either usually a larger government solution to the ills of society or a smaller government market based solution. The left no longer is that. It's destroying America, destroy its values, destroy our Constitution, and destroy its very residence and citizenship therein in our ability to control our own future. If you import enough of people who harbor ill will towards Western civilization in the United States of America specifically, you can fundamentally uproot what has made this country the greatest country in the world. And that is the goal that they are professing.
1: So you and I both mutually have fun on our respective programs, making fun of the Democrat Socialists of America. That's a good thing. But who wins the Democrat Civil War? Is it the establishment or is it the socialists? I think I know the answer. You tell me who wins. And then tell me, is that a good thing or not?
30: Well, look, I'm going to put my chips in the DSA at this point, in large part because it's been 30 long years since there has ever been a moderating

0: And it's ruled by this coastal elite, university professor types who don't like America. And that, I wouldn't love to run a domestic election like that, which is, again, why they're trying to change all the inputs.
1: Right, exactly. And so this is the point that I'm raising, which is that it's fun for now to watch them actually have a civil war. But if an anti-American faction of their party wins out, it does raise the stakes. It seems like they're easier to defeat.
0: Yeah.
1: But if we don't defeat them, then America really is going to be fundamentally transformed.
0: Well, there's no question, and that's why you got to stay vigilant about it. I mean, just consider that AOC, she's a perfect case study in this. I mean, just a few years ago, everybody on the conservative side just laughed out loud every time she opened her mouth. One, because it's funny. Two, because she has this sort of ahistorical, complete lunacy view of the United States and what it is that we do here. She is now, Alex, in the center of that party. She's being credited with brokering the DSA and the establishment. She's the tie that binds. This is a person that everybody thought was so crazy that they couldn't even believe that she was on television talking. Now she is, I think, the odds-on favorite to be the next nominee on the Democrat side for president of the United States.
1: Yeah, I think if she wants it, there's a clear path for her, a very clear path. And I think that definitely let's put a pin in that. Let's talk again about that down the road. But I do think her real skill set is her willingness to be able to shift accents at a moment's notice to try to court different groups of people. See, but there's something that it's so brazen. I can't tell if she's trolling us, if she's just tempting all of us to waste our entire shows talking about it. But it's just nonstop. Just she can speak a different language to a different audience. We've never seen anything like it in American politics. It is truly a skill. So but here's the point, though, is that they're offering a vision for America, the left, that America is a uniquely horrible place. It's always been horrible. We were both at the Defense Innovation Summit in Pennsylvania last week, and it's the opposite. The right is offering, we're innovating, we're building, we're going to conquer things we never thought possible. But is that message getting out? Are we getting the message out that we have this very fun, this fun vision for our country, that we our best days are in front of us? Is that coming through to people?
0: No, I don't think it's coming through at all. I think we've got to double down and make sure that it is, because I left that summit, Alex, probably like you, totally re-energized
1: about
0: the prospects of getting America back to where we had been for decades, which is the leader of the free world. We're doing things no one else can do. We're thinking of innovation in a way that no one else can possibly compete with. We're bringing all of those ideas into fruition with a manufacturing base that can actually produce better than anyone else in the world. We're not fighting 1950s battles. We're doing 2030 to 2200. And that is where the Republican Party, the conservative movement need to be in order to sell the optimism. We can't be victim class culture complaining about what everybody on the left wants to do to us. Show people a little of the vision that you and I experienced at the defense forum, and I guarantee you people are going to be pretty excited about it.
1: Okay, we got a minute. This is a tough one because this is, I think, speaks to my exact point that's specific here. The Save America Act, there's multiple versions of it. The bottom line is conservatives want voter ID and proof of citizenship to vote. There is not a good path forward, and this makes people in my audience pull their hair out that Republicans can't get an ID locked in. Do you see a path for us to complete this?
0: I don't. At this point, I really don't. And it's... But you have to start with the fact that the Democrat Party has told Americans who approve of all of this by an 80-20 margin that they don't think it's appropriate to show a photo ID to vote. You got to do it to buy beer. You got to do it to buy cigarettes. I mean, we just read the Olive Garden. You can't even get a full pasta without a photo ID in your pasta cart. I mean, it is just a no-brainer. But the problem is that we haven't had this national discussion. You saw Mark Warner on the Sunday shows answer this question for the first time. This is a question that every Democrat needs to be facing every single day if we're doing our job.
1: Josh Holmes, Ruthless Variety Program, wherever you get your podcast. Really nice to have you on the Hugh Hewitt Show. I'll be right back. We're putting the guy who leads Olive Garden in charge of our elections. That's the way we got to do it. He's our voter ID czar. We'll be right back.
2: With SRN News, I'm Keith Peters in Washington. President Trump discussed diplomacy in the Middle East with the leader of Lebanon. Willie Nelson has the latest.
3: While sitting alongside Lebanese President Joseph Allen, President Trump said he would be willing to speak with Hezbollah as part of an effort to bring greater peace and stability to the Middle East.
4: But I would speak to Hezbollah. I speak to everybody. I'll speak to people that a lot of people

0: people think I shouldn't be speaking to, and things work out. I would say this, if the president wanted me to speak to Hezbollah, you know, he's lived with Hezbollah for a long time. And if the president wanted me to speak to Hezbollah, I would.
1: Hezbollah remains a U.S.-designated foreign terrorist organization. Willie Nelson, The White House.
2: The U.S. military says it completed an 11th night of strikes on Iran as the two countries vie for control of the Strait of Hormuz. U.S. Central Command says the latest targets struck early Wednesday include aircraft hangars and drone storage sites. The barrage came after President Trump telegraphed that strikes would be intensifying. There may be some reporting changes for the Equal Employment Opportunity Commission.
3: The Trump administration is seeking to toss aside a 60-year-old requirement for tens of thousands of private sector employers to submit workforce demographic reports each year to the Equal Employment Opportunity Commission. The EEOC's Republican majority voted 2-1 to rescind that data collection requirement, marking a quiet but profound salvo from President Donald Trump's shakeup of civil rights enforcement. The EEOC, which receives more than 88,000 worker complaints each year, has historically used that data to guide its enforcement priorities. I'm Lisa Dwyer.
2: On Wall Street, the Dow Jones Industrial Average up by 385 points. The NASDAQ rose 329, with the S&P 500 index up by 65. Oil near $85 a barrel.
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14: 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All right, I promised I would play more from the Brandon Gill Smithsonian clip. But before we do that, I got to play this Malak Heroes clip. This truly is one of the clips of the year thus far. Can we play this one, guys?
15: I think it's particularly important, not just for our community in Tigray, but communities of the global South period, right? There's a certain reckoning that we are going to have with the global world order as it exists today and the way that it fundamentally will have to shift going forward, right? The responsibility that we have as Americans, the recognition that is going to be required of us, of the exploitative and extractive nature that we play on the global scale and the global stage is only going to be challenged if we are getting represented by people who understand that on a fundamental level, right? And that means getting more immigrants into office. That means getting more people who have heritage in the global South into office, because that's where those decisions are made specifically.
14: It's easy to make fun of it because of the uptalk and just the where the voice raises. The voice goes up at the end of the sentence, which is just, it's very obnoxious, but and the suggestion that, first of all, there needs to be a reckoning and a reset of the global world order is disturbing. But consider that the implication here is that there needs to be more representation of places that are not America in American government. Not more representation from certain parts of America that might be underserved, but flat out people who aren't even here need to come here and then represent America and Americans and presumably American values in our government. A pretty remarkable point, and this is what is ascendant within the Democrat Party right now, these exact ideas. The exploitive and extractive nature that we play on the global scale, America is uniquely exploitive and extractive. That's what we do. And we need to challenge it by importing people from south of our border and putting them in our government. You don't even need to criticize it. Just state what they're saying. Let that hang out there. All of you can do your own analysis. All right, let's go back to that Brandon Gill cut with Hartig, who's the director of the Smithsonian. Let's play a little more from that.
16: Yes. Is it important to be polite?
17: Excuse me, sir?
16: Is it important to be polite?
17: Yes, sir.
16: It's also interesting because the same mass action toolkit that your organization has been promoting references politeness as a defining characteristic of white supremacy culture. Ma'am, are you a white supremacist?
17: No, sir.
16: You're not. Can you help me square why your organization says that being polite is part of being a white supremacist?
17: I'm not exactly familiar with that passage of the mass action toolkit, which is not.
16: I can show you the passage right here.
17: I don't. Pardon?
16: I said I just read you the passage from it.
17: And then your question was, sir?
16: We're going to move on.
14: This is the proverbial there's no gambling at Rick's moment, the shock that there's gambling, the casino. I mean, this is what the Smithsonian has done. This is, if you track this, then what's gone on is they've replaced American history and American heritage with woke agendas. And when we come back from the break, we're going to talk to David Drucker from the Dispatch. But then the following break, I will play a cut of Tim Burchett where he goes through some of the hypersexualized exhibits that happen at the Smithsonian, including some of those who are targeted specifically at children. There shouldn't be any taxpayer money going to this, but it's really scary when the director of the whole thing doesn't know what's going on and what's gone on her watch. This is the sort of thing that we need to claw back if we're going to defeat wokeness and restore sanity. We got to start with our museums. Be right back.
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13: All right, Alex Marlowe in for Hugh. David Drucker is on with me. He's at David M. Drucker on X, the Everything app. He's a senior writer for The Dispatch. David, you did some reporting from Michigan where you followed along what you frame up as a pragmatist candidate and a populist candidate. And this is a fascinating thing that we're all tracking. Abdul El-Sayed and his rising campaign, which seems to stand for pretty much anything that he thinks is going to get him attention, versus Haley Stevens, who seems much more sort of normal, at least relative to Democrats. What are the key touchstones in this race that you're seeing? And do you feel like this could be some sort of a proxy for what the Democrats are going through at a grander scale here?
14: Well, I mean, I definitely think, Alex, that it's a key race in the sort of intramural squabble that Democrats are having right now that are sort of, to me, reminiscent of what Republicans went through in the Tea Party era with Tea Party Republicans, as they define themselves, you know, hashing it out with so-called establishment Republicans and party officials. And look, if an El-Sayed can win a Senate primary in a swing state like Michigan, that's a much bigger deal than winning a Democratic primary in a blue district in a House race, right? I mean, it's just a much bigger deal. You're in the Senate, you have more power, you have more influence, you have more attention. And I think that people shouldn't fool themselves into thinking that Abdul al-Sayed can't win in Michigan in a general election in 2026. He absolutely can. It's likely that Jocelyn Benson, the Secretary of State, who's going to be the Democratic nominee for governor, you know, will win that race by about 6 to 8 to 9 points, maybe 7 or 8 points. That's going to be a lot of updraft for al-Sayed, even if there's some drop off for various reasons. But he's a very good politician. He is very personable. He's very likable. He's very charismatic. And he's running on a simple message that if you didn't know who he was, except for the third prong, you know, you wouldn't be that upset with it, right? Money out of politics, money in your pocket, Medicare for all. And it's kitschy, and, you know, you can dig into it and find a lot of flaws, as I do in the story. But people are very attracted generally to this idea that money is a problem in politics. I find this on both sides of the aisle with voters. And, hey, money in my pocket at a time of a persistent inflation, that really works. So it's the other views, but I wanted to bring this up to say that he is not necessarily reading as extreme to everybody. And when I interviewed a lot of voters at one of his rallies, like nobody except maybe one person, and I'm not recalling here, brought up Israel and the fact that he doesn't believe Israel has a right to exist.
15: Yeah.
14: And he seems to be fixated on Israel. They brought up everything else. And I think for some voters, his opposition to Israel and willingness to just say it is like a signal that he's not going to be a go along to get along. That's a typical populist thing. He believes it. I don't think he's saying it just for fun. But I think for a lot of voters, they're like, yeah, I guess he believes it. But, you know, I don't know if I agree with him. But it just shows you he's not going to be a go along to get along. And so I think that's just a way to understand what's going on in this primary.
15: So, and Haley Stevens, she's got this sort of folksiness to her, which is just not as appealing to what, from a content perspective. It just, Saeed's much more captivating to an audience. I see that completely. His ideology, though, it seems a little bit incoherent that he wants things to be cheaper, but he wants Medicare for all, which is going to be a huge tax hike in order to have such a thing. He wants socialism, but he also likes an open border. He won't condemn the Ayatollah, and he just seems to name check AIPAC and go after the Jews whenever he possibly can, using code, of course, but it's very clear where he stands on that stuff. And none of this speaks to me that he's got some sort of core ideology other than that he's just trying to win a primary from the left. So then my question is, you spoke to a lot of people who are supporting him. What is resonating to them with him?
14: Well, he says that the worst part of politics, the thing that is ruining American politics, is donor money. Now, he focuses a lot on AIPAC, but he doesn't just mean AIPAC. And I can't tell you how many Republican and Democratic voters I talked to over the years. They just think the fact that wealthy donors can give money, or that organizations can give money, they also have a misunderstanding of campaign finance law. And they think corporations are sending big checks to politicians. You know, there are limits, there are laws, there are regulations. Nobody understands any of this. They just look at the system. And I am not here defending members of Congress or presidents. But what I'm telling you is that everybody thinks they're running around in SUVs eating bonbons and, you know, living at the Ritz. And it's just not the case. There are laws. And when you hear about the crooks that are caught, it's because the law is working. But look, aside from all of that, Alex, that's what's resonating. Plus, he focuses so much on inflation. That is resonating. And I think he does believe some of these things. But like a lot of slippery politicians, he says things and then doesn't follow through. You know, I asked him, OK, you want to abolish ICE? OK, fine. But like, how are we going to do immigration enforcement?
15: Right.
14: Because you just said we should keep doing it. And he said, well, we should start from scratch. I said, how? He said, well, it's a young agency. We did it before ICE. Why can't we do it after ICE? I said, fair enough. How? He didn't have an answer. When I asked him how he was going to, how much Medicare for all was going to cost, I didn't even say how you're going to pay for it. I just said, what's it going to cost? He said, I know, but I'm not going to tell you because you're going to use it against me.
15: Right.
14: So he does things like this, but he's good at talking. And I'll say, look, Haley Stevens, you can like her, you can not like her. She is of a sort of previous era, if you will, that believes in legislating, and that means compromises that are often uncomfortable. But it's the only way you legislate in the U.S. Congress and get presidents to sign things. And, I'll, you know, to her credit, she's running on who she is and what she is, and so is he. It's just going to be, what are voters really interested in and who actually votes? Because there are a lot of voters in Michigan that, you know, are going to find the traditional candidate appealing. There are lots that won't. And this, my sources were telling me, you know, it's the old cliche, depends on turnout, but like who turns out and how many of them from different pockets in Michigan. And that's going to tell us a lot about who was motivated to show up and who wasn't, which will tell us a lot about the intramural fight Democrats are having right now.
15: Yeah, and it's interesting because it looks like a lot of the top party brass in Michigan are behind Stevens, and a lot of the sort of trendier, more headline-friendly socialist Democrats are behind
14: Out of state, yeah.
15: Yeah.
14: And from out of state.
15: From out of state, exactly.
14: So Gary Peters has endorsed Haley Stevens, right? Dana Nessel, the state attorney general, endorsed Haley Stevens. And we'll see what more comes. But, you know, part of it is where their party is. It may turn out that he wins this big or small. It may turn out that he loses big or small. But I do think it's indicative of a party that for the first time post-Barack Obama is having a real debate over who they want to be when they grow up.
15: David Drucker, I'm going to call an audible here. If you want to hang through the break, I'd love to ask you about some of your recent reporting, Gavin Newsom, as well. But a great story out in the Dispatch.
14: Sure.
15: Do Michigan Democrats want populism or pragmatism? You all should check it out. I'm Alex Marlow, in for Hugh. I'll be right back.
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5: The famous monkey trial ended this day, July 21st, 1925, as John Scopes, a high school teacher in Tennessee, was fined for teaching the theory of evolution. William Jennings Bryan, three-time Democratic presidential candidate, was the prosecuting attorney. He objected to a tooth being presented as proof of humans evolving from apes. Later, the tooth was admitted to be that of a pig. William Jennings Bryan, who died 5 days after the trial, once stated, "I am interested in the science of government, but I am more interested in religion. And I shall be in church even after I am out of politics."
4: This has been an American Minute with Bill Federer. 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
9: All right, Marlo here, in for Hewitt. David Drucker is on with me at David M. Drucker on X, the Everything app. He also is a senior writer for the Dispatch. He's done a lot of reporting on Michigan and California of late. Last word on Michigan, David, before I turn briefly to California. Do you have a prediction on who's going to win that race in the Democrat Senate primary?
10: No, I don't have a prediction. I walked away feeling like it seemed like the El Saeed campaign had more energy. But I just don't know what to make of it. My sources couldn't really give me a good handle on it, but he clearly seems to have more energy and enthusiasm around his campaign.
9: That's for sure. And the question is, one energetic voter does not outweigh two unenergetic voters. So let's see where that goes. Yeah. So we're tracking it very carefully. All right. So Gavin Newsom, who's my governor out here in California, also has proven to be a bit of a conundrum because in some ways he looks like the front runner for the Democratic Party, but also seems like the more he talks, the more he goes down in the polls. I find him unendlessly frustrating here as a Californian because he's always first out there on social media whenever Trump does something to announce how horrible it is and how horrible Trump is. But in the meantime, there are no houses that are rebuilt in Malibu on the iconic coastline there after the fire. higher from a year and a half ago. None of the problems in our state have improved under his watch, from homelessness to crime to traffic to the worst airports to the school system. It's all horrible. It's all getting worse. But I guess you don't have to have a good record to run for president. First of all, is he running? And second of all, is he winning?
10: Yeah, too early to say. Is he winning or losing? Is he running? I'm pretty sure he's running. Everybody that I talk to in Sacramento believes he's running, and they believe that the final few years of his second term have been geared towards preparing him to launch a presidential campaign, which is like different than how they described his first term and early in his second term. So that's what clearly everybody that observes him up close thinks. You know, you said, do you need to be, you know, have a good record to run for president? I mean, you're usually better off if you have no record.
9: Yeah,
10: some people can imagine anything they want. There's nothing attack. You know, people like political outsiders. They don't like anybody who actually has any experience governing, just if you want to look at it from a pure political perspective.
9: It's true.
10: But look, you know, what I found interesting about Gavin Newsom is just about everybody that I talked to, Alex, told me they didn't know what to make of him. I said, look, do you think he's liberal? Do you think he's progressive? Do you think he's moderate? Do you think he's centrist? And everybody said, I don't know. And then I said, what do you think his signature initiative is? You know, not just, he's obviously signed a lot of bills and he's had a lot of initiatives, but what is his signature initiative after two terms? I don't know. And I think one of the reasons why he is a front runner for the nomination, if he runs, is because he is better at than most Democrats at doing one particular thing: giving Democratic voters the catharsis regarding Donald Trump that they have felt every day for the past 11 years. And it's why voters in California have overlooked the problems that haven't been solved.
9: Very well stated. You should check out all David's reporting at The Dispatch. The Paradox of Gavin Newsom is the article we're referencing just now. Go check it out online. Thanks, David. Appreciate you. I'm Alex Marlow. I'm in here for Hugh. A couple more hours to go. We'll be right back after these messages.
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14: News this hour from Town Hall. I'm Jason Walker. Trump administration asking Congress to fund the expanding war with Iran. At a Senate Appropriations Committee hearing, Republican Chairwoman Susan Collins says much of the $93 billion budget request predates the war with Iran.
15: Some of the requirements, such as the shortfalls in munitions, have been well known to this committee for some time. And prior to the conflict with Iran, there has been bipartisan support to address these shortfalls. While these munition shortfalls have been years in the making, they are growing increasingly urgent.
14: House Republicans sounding the alarm over Democrat Socialist. House Speaker Mike Johnson says he remains optimistic the majority of Americans will ultimately reject socialists on the November ballot.
16: Not on our watch. We're not going to do that. And I am very confident. In fact, I'm very enthusiastic about the upcoming midterm election because I believe that people are beginning to see this. And it is going to motivate voter turnout for true Americans who love their country and want to keep it.
14: Johnson's been on the road for 2 weeks, traveling to districts all across the nation. He's hearing from constituents concerned over the rise of the Democrat Socialist.
16: Everywhere we go, the American people are seeing and understanding, they're articulating in their own way, the stark contrast between the two sides. As we say all the time, this is not your father's Democratic Party. The chasm between the two sides and their visions for America and what we believe, our principles, our priorities, our platforms, has never been more divergent than it is right now.
14: Changes in Ukraine. President Volodymyr Zelensky has fired General Oleksandr Syrskyi as commander of Ukraine's armed forces. That decision follows days of major protest. More on these stories, townhall.com.
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29: Oh boy, we got a lot of breaking news, lots to track down, to analyze, to debate, to opinionate. Welcome in. It's Tuesday. We're in the Relief Factor Studios for yet another day. We're getting ready for a big event tonight in Sarasota. Hugh Hewitt has arrived. He has announced his arrival. I tried to tell him, Hugh, you're not an airport. You don't need to announce your arrival or departure. That's what we tell people. I like that line from social media. I like that little line that people say when someone, I'm never going to listen to you again. I am out. I am departing. I will never listen or watch the Mike Gallagher show ever again. And we say, ma'am, this is not an airport. You don't need to announce your departure. It's not a train station. We will miss you. That really ticks them off. When people say they're never going to listen to me again for the rest of their lives or even in the afterlife from heaven or wherever, they'll never listen to me again. And we say, we'll miss you. Oh, that makes them mad. That makes them mad. So anyway, Hewitt's coming to town. We'll be over at the Der Dutchman restaurant tonight in Sarasota. Dinner at 5:30. Event begins at 6. Hugh's got his big entourage because now that he's a big TV star over at Fox News Channel, you know, he's got to have nothing but the best around him. And he's a very big deal. He and I are going to have fun. And we are actually friends. He's already got ahead of this. He texted me this morning and said, well, you know, please don't kill me on stage tonight. And have you gotten over your Trump derangement syndrome yet? I'm trying to talk you out of it. That's his big shtick, is that he's going to tell the audience tonight that I've turned on Trump and I hate him. And I've got a terrible case of TDS, and Hugh is trying everything he can to stage an intervention and get me back on the Trump train. Now, that will be the shtick tonight. So if you're going to join us in person, and you can get tickets, there are a few left. Carolyn was just telling me they've got about, I think, 8 or 10, maybe 12 seats left. I'm not sure, but if you go to theanswersarasota.com, if you can book your tickets, you're in. Again, at Der Dutchman Restaurant. Right there in Sarasota, there's going to be a VIP meet and greet. We'll have premium reserve seating available for you, full dinner. And we're going to talk about the state of today's Democrat Party. We're going to talk about the war in Iran. Hugh is very much on board. And the interesting dynamic about Hugh and me together tonight in Sarasota is going to be he is an establishment traditional Republican. Okay, and I don't say that to put him down. He'll tell you that. I am completely an America firster. I'm MAGA. I am a Trump guy, and I've been a Trump guy unwavering from day one. And Hugh has not. Now, to his credit, he's come around. And he has decided, you know, about a year or so into the Trump era to finally get on board, which is great. And he's a vociferous defender of the Trump agenda. But he is still a traditional establishment Republican. And he is all in on Iran. I am too, but what does that mean? I know that we've got to keep Iran from being able to detonate a nuclear bomb. I get it. Now we've lost 17 servicemen, gas over $4 a gallon. The midterms are coming. It's kind of a mess. And I am willing to acknowledge that. So this will be a good dynamic tonight. I think you'll really enjoy the conversation we plan to have for you. And please understand, and I mean this, we're friends. We've known each other for decades. We've worked together for decades. We may have a little bit of a different worldview when it comes to politics from those two perspectives, but it's healthy. It's a good debate. And we're going to celebrate it tonight at Der Dutchman Restaurant and Bakery. We start at about 5:30 tonight. If you can join us, hop online and order tickets. 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We'll see you there. What do you think war, a full-fledged war with Iran means? Because that's what is being reported, that Trump is considering the end of the pussyfooting around, and we're going to go to war. I mean, like, flat out, full-scale war. And what does that mean? How will you react if Trump? I mean, I don't even know how, in terms of procedurally, what that looks like, a declaration of war, because we're not really at a war, wink, wink, but we are. There is a war going on. We are dropping bombs. We are exchanging missiles. We are going back and forth. And we are essentially at war with Iran. But what does an actual, you know the dreaded term, boots on the ground? Trump is nearing a fork in the road. U.S. and Israeli officials envision only two visible endgames, according to Axios. Option one, pursue a new 10-day ceasefire, trying to reopen the Strait of Hormuz. Of course, been there, done that, right? Or two, launch a massive joint military campaign with Israel to force Tehran's capitulation. Axios reports that Trump has not made a decision yet, but officials think the next few days will determine which path prevails. So, let me just throw it over to you. How are you going to be? How are you going to feel? How are you going to receive the news that President Trump declares all-out war with Iran? What will that look like? Will it lead to boots on the ground? Is there a risk of boots on the ground, or is it just a massive joint military campaign that avoids that, that tries to look? I don't think American boots on the ground are going to be very popular with the American people. I hope he can sell it. I hope the message is clear that Iran is an existential threat, but I'm not sure the American people are buying it. Let's dive in. 14 past the hour, 800-655-MIKE. One number does it all. Call or text us. I want to put your voice front and center because I'm real, and I want to get a lot of calls here. Maybe a lot of first-time callers. I love first-time callers. So make my day, flood my phone lines with your calls to give me your reaction to the prospect of all-out war between the United States and Israel and Iran. Like to find out what you think. 800-655-6453. I hope you join us.

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1: It's a very difficult time. There's no question. I'm glad we have each other. We get through tough times together. We've been through 9/11. We've been through COVID. We perhaps now are facing the possibility of an all-out war with Iran. My friend Mark Davis, with whom I co-host the M&M Extra podcast with every day, starts his show every morning with a prayer. I think that's important. I believe in the power of prayer. It's why we partnered with this AmericaPraise.com partnership, put together a little prayer that I want to start sharing with you. Just to kind of kick things off before we take your calls, we've got jammed lines and your phone calls are coming up. Heavenly Father, we come before you with humble hearts, asking for your mercy and your peace in this uncertain hour. We lift up the leaders of our nation and leaders around the world. Grant them wisdom beyond their own understanding, courage to do what is right, and discernment that may prevent needless suffering. 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In your holy name, we pray. 800-655-MIKE. Let's start with Stan in the Winston-Salem, North Carolina area. Hey, Stan, welcome aboard. How are you today?
2: Hey, Mike. I just wanted to make this point. President and our nation are now dealing with some people that don't care nothing about dying.
1: Right.
2: They have no... Life means nothing to a lot of them because they have no idea how good life is for us. They have an idea how good life is for us over here.
1: Yeah.
2: Sure, they do. They want to see us destroyed. Now, ain't but one thing they're doing is pushing the man to where he got to do what Americans should have done in 1978 when they blowed up Lebanon and killed them soldiers, the Marines over there. We just got to go ahead on, buckle down, and we just got to tear the behinds up.
1: Stan, what everybody, all the emails, texts, and phone calls we get seem to suggest that. In fact, all the callers ahead, behind you are saying the same thing. Jeffrey here, Long Island, no problem with going to war. Gary in Kokomo, Indiana, it's time for all-out war. Jim in Daytona Beach, Florida, why this war is important. Here's what General Keith Kellogg told Sandra Smith yesterday on Fox News, the retired lieutenant general, saying that Trump really needs to step this up. This back and forth of the ceasefire, and then they break the ceasefire, and then we go back to the ceasefire. I think everybody's getting tired of it. It sounds like, including General Keith Kellogg.
3: Look, before we even start, our hearts and our prayers go out to those family members and the soldiers we lost just this last weekend. So we always should have them in the forefront of our mind. Look, there's about five things we ought to be doing right now because the war has changed right now in Iran. One on negotiations. I would change out a negotiations team. You do not need real estate guys to be talking about negotiations in the middle of a war. And when you do bring a negotiations team back, it ought to be a real hardcore son of a bitch that is just sitting on the ground and can really do it well. And I don't think we have that right now. The second thing, and the president's doing this right now on decapitation exercises, just taking out certain targets, he should continue to do it and make them really afraid of their life and stay hidden with the Revolutionary Guards and the leadership of Iran. And the third thing I would do is I would seize Karg Island and I would seize Larak Island. Why? Because Karg Island actually produces about 90% of their energy, and Larak Island.

0: members of the U.S. military being there. There will be more servicemen and women killed. That's what we're facing. That's why I put together that little prayer. And I intend to repeat that prayer often. And thanks, Deb in Colorado just wrote, please consider praying every day like you just did. That was beautiful. We need more prayers. Your platform is perfect for that. And, you know, look, that's a tip of the hat to my friend Mark, who prays every single morning. 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We're going to do that. 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I had another lady ask me yesterday, I can't believe it. Lady came up and we were talking at the checkout line at the Publix. Have you retired yet? I don't know why people see me and say, are you a senior citizen? Do I look like I'm not retiring? I got mad at her. But I should have told her about Chapter. 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

0: Gallagher.
1: Oh, brother. I just got a tweet, a comment on my ex account from Jeff. He's at JT Crawdaddy. I posted something about Mamdani, creepy Zohran Mamdani, when he was talking about arresting Benjamin Netanyahu in New York City. He posted under that my comment about the creepy smile that Mamdani always has. Jeff writes, "Sorry, sellout. I cannot listen to you any longer. How was Odyssey? Go woke, go broke. Poor Jeff, poor pitiful Jeff, didn't get the joke. I haven't seen the stupid movie yet. It was a joke, dummy. Because it said paid partnership at the bottom of my post. Didn't you notice that? The joke was I was pretending to sell out to the big Hollywood elites who want everybody to like Odyssey. Everybody was doing it. I got the idea from somebody else. I forget who I first saw do it. I think Jack Posobiec. But a whole bunch of us were doing that. My post, I think, was Odyssey is the greatest movie I've ever seen in the history of movies. It's Gone with the Wind meets Casablanca. My life will never be the same. And then it says paid partnership. But so many people didn't get the joke. Like poor JT Crawdaddy. I shouldn't do this, but go ahead and fill. So if you're on X, go write JT Crawdaddy and explain the joke to him. Be nice. Don't insult him or support him. I don't know. Maybe you think I am a sellout. Everybody else does, I guess. I'm reading talking points, right? Israel's telling me what to do. I love that. Israel's telling me. I've never been paid a dime to deliver a message from any country in America. Maybe except this one, and those are obviously causes I believe in. I'm pro-Israel because I want to be pro-Israel. I'm pro-Israel because I believe that biblically and politically, we ought to be aligned with Israel. I support Israel. I stand with Israel. Ain't nobody paying me to stand with Israel. Not a dime. Never have, never will. It's just sell out. Sorry, sell out. Yeah, so you go ahead and it's at JT. You'll find him at JT Crawdaddy. Now, don't, like I said, don't flame him and don't blast him. It's a joke. I am going to see it, but I couldn't get tickets until like Thursday. The movie's so popular. All the people that are beating their chest over this movie don't seem to realize you're selling tickets for the stupid thing. And here I am going off to see it. Yeah, I know they got a black Helen of Troy. I think I can survive that. I know it'll be a shock to my system. I think Matt Walsh, who I love, Matt Walsh, oh, this is every bit as bad as you thought. People are posting, this is a threat to Western civilization. It's the stupidest controversy I've ever seen. The dumbest thing I've ever witnessed. People either are enamored with it, like it is the greatest movie since Gone with the Wind, or it's going to destroy Western civilization. It's a movie. Hollywood put together Matt Damon and a bunch of stars, and they made a movie about the Odyssey. I don't know. Greek mythology. I don't even know what it's. I don't know anything about anything. I know that poor Jeff didn't get the Twitter joke that I pretended that it was a life-changing movie. That's why you can add paid partnership at the bottom of your post. I had to find out how to do that, but you can do it. And it's not really a paid partnership. You're goofing on people like at JT Crawdaddy. Isn't that ironic as I started the hour telling you about how people say, I'll never listen to you again? That's what he said. He wrote this 2 hours ago. Sorry, sellout. I can't listen to you any longer. How was the Odyssey? Go woke, go broke. Oh, everything's a damn controversy. Pardon my language. I'm sorry, but I get so annoyed with it. Everything is a drama. Everything is a debate. Everything is drama. Everything is everybody's at each other's throats. Go see the movie or don't see the movie. And you know what? If I go see the movie, I don't think I'm going to post my review of the movie, because who cares? I like movies. I don't like movies. Sue me. I didn't like the stupid Hail Mary movie with the talking rock. That's supposed to be a masterpiece. And there's weeks and weeks of controversy over that. Poor Carlotta in Garland can't believe that I don't like the movie with the talking rock. Didn't like the movie with Tom Hanks bobbing around in the water with the talking volleyball. Okay, sue me. I'm getting so tired of everything is an argument. Everything is a debate. Everything is a knockdown, drag out fight. Don't you get tired of it? I know I do. It's just a movie. If you don't like Odyssey, then if you think you won't like it because there's a black Helen of Troy and there's white people where there ought to be Greek people or whatever the heck the drama is, I mean, it's okay. I'm thrown because I've got friends who really liked it. But, you know, I'm stupid enough to always appreciate the marvels of the technology behind filmmaking. I think we take it all for granted. I think we sit around and we see these epic movies. As I understand the Odyssey, they didn't like shoot that the ship scenes in a studio. They took that ship and went out into the middle of the ocean. To me, that's impressive. There was storms and they're out there rocking and, you know, all these movie stars are on an actual boat in the middle of nowhere. I think that's impressive. And we can appreciate the art of filmmaking, the craft, what goes into it, even utilizing technology. It's okay. And I don't think it's worth getting worked up about. Do you agree with me? Aren't you tired of these debates? Here's Robert, Highland Park, California. Don't bother watching The Odyssey. The movie sucked. My wife tricked me into watching this torturous long film, worst movie I've ever watched. And that's okay. But what's fascinating to me is, I think, I'm not accusing you of this, Robert, because I know you're a loyal listener and watcher, but I've got a theory that people think they're supposed to hate it because it's evidently pretty woke. And people can't stand it. It's like Disney World. Disney's the same way. Disney's the exact same way. I get so much hate when I share that I've taken another trip to Disney World. How dare you? This is terrible. They're woke. Oh, they're... Blah, blah, blah. It's Disney, for crying out loud. It's Disney World. It's the Cinderella Castle, Space Mountain. And look, I got a personal history with that. My wife, my kids, we happen to love the place. It's my happy place. Sorry. Sue me. Everything is drama. You don't want to go to Disney because they made some woke movie? Then don't go to Disney. But why do you bag on somebody who does? I think we all need to just take a breath. We just all need to relax. Poor JT Crawdaddy needs to calm down. I'm a sellout? Well, of course, again, he thinks I was actually literally paid. I wish I got paid to promote The Odyssey. Where's it? Let me give you my checking account number. Go ahead. But do you agree with me, big picture? Can we be philosophical for 5 minutes? Can we discuss how everything is a drama? Everything is a fight. Everything's an argument. Everything is tense and anxious and angry. Aren't you tired of it? 1-800-655-MIKE. I mean, part of the problem, I think, is that I spend a lot of time on X, and maybe I've got a completely unrealistic view of what Americans are really saying to each other. I mean, Louisville just wrote me a text. The only people that have these knockdown, drag-out fights is the Twitter mob. These are people on social media. They're always violent. They're always angry. They're always over the top because they want to be. It draws people in. It draws people in. And look, that's my theory about some of these podcasters who are outrageous and crazy and saying terrible things about whoever it might be, whether it's Erica Kirk or anybody else. They just want the clicks. They make money when they get the eyeballs and the ears. The more people watching, the more money they make. The more outrageous they are, the more attention they attract. And that's got to be a terrible way to live. That's got to be a sad, sad way to just to sit around and say, how many people can I make mad at me today? How many lives can I try to go after? What can I do to hurt people? So tell me what you think about that. I'm just curious. 800-655-MIKE. I wonder if you ever take stock and say, you know what? Enough is enough with all the fighting, with all the bantering, with all the back and forth. Doesn't it feel like we're witnessing an intensity that we've never experienced before? Is it just a product of social media? Is my perception based on the time I spend on social media? Because maybe it's messing with me and I got to get off social media. 800-655-MIKE. What do you think? 15 minutes before the hour. Tell me what you think. Let's talk big picture. Just 5 minutes. I don't want to spend a lot of time. We're going to talk about Lindsey Graham's sister. We're going to talk about the war in Iran. We're going to talk about Mamdani. We're going to talk about what happened. But can we just spend a couple of minutes on the issue of whether or not we are just tired of the constant fighting and bickering and arguing and yelling? It's getting to be too much. Do you agree with me? Let's find out. 800-655-6453. Join us.

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1: 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Here's a text from Steve, San Leandro, California. That sounds like a beautiful place. Wonder where San Leandro is. Getting a lot of text messages from Cali today. California's in the house. Steve writes, the reason there's so much arguing and fighting all the time is because you have one group of people trying to destroy the country and indoctrinate our children, and the other group is trying to prevent it. I get it. I get it. Marcus in Columbus, Ohio. Hey, Marcus, how are you?
2: Hey, I'm doing good, Mike.
1: Good.
2: Yeah, I agree. I think, social media, you don't know who's behind those names. They could be Chinese cyber attacks trying to divide our nation. So,
1: I know.
2: You know, we got to be really careful who we're talking to.
1: Amen. Amen. I mean, look, I'm worried. I'm going to be very blunt here. I get worried about how much time I'm spending on X. And P.S., if you want to follow me there, at Gallagher Show, because I'm pretty active, and I like it, because I get a lot of, frankly, it works for my job, because I get a lot of news from X. I saw yesterday when this anti-ICE degenerate tried to burn down the federal building in Lower Manhattan. I first saw that on X. And then I get sucked in. Then I go down the rabbit hole. Then, because I've clicked on something, then I get the algorithms point me in my feed to a whole bunch of posts that align with who I am. And so, my gosh, that's the problem. And then I get hooked. I've sat there, I'm embarrassed to admit this. I'll sit there, and before you know it, 2 hours has gone by. I'm surprised my eyes haven't popped out of my head from looking at my stupid little phone and scrolling on X. And I'm about this close to just turning it all over to Tracy and let somebody else run the, it's too much. It's not healthy. This feels like almost an addiction. Apparently, people are addicted to the fried chicken at Der Dutchman in Sarasota. Somebody just texted me, Mike, make sure you have the fried chicken. You're really going to like it. All right, nice. Food's good. TheAnswerSarasota.com. If you want tickets to see Mike and Hugh Hewitt duke it out on stage, live and in living color. Forget the UFC fights at the White House. Hewitt, Mr. Republican Establishment, and Gallagher, Mr. MAGA, are going to be in town together tonight. Sarasota, join us. If you've got some time, come out at 6 o'clock. It's an early evening. It won't be too late. TheAnswerSarasota.com. And you know what I need right now? I need a big push to start to take the lead in our friendly competition for food for the poor. And we do this in love. We do this in joy. I want to thank you if you've helped us support those families in Venezuela with the earthquake. And now there's a brand new banner up at MikeOnline.com asking you to think about another challenge that doesn't get enough attention. Hunger. Hunger is real. You know that. And food for the poor is on the ground in 17 nations. They're feeding families. The same generosity that you showed to families in Venezuela can help provide meals, hope, and encouragement to families facing hunger worldwide. You have a chance to literally change and even save the lives of hungry children. $40 will feed a child for an entire year. Can't you spare $40? And if we have a big surge today, I can go to Der Dutchman in Sarasota and brag that we are now ahead of Mr. Hewitt in our friendly competition. He's ahead of me by $2,000. And we've got a ways to go before our goal. 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Click on that Give Food banner at the top of the page. 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And please step up and support Food for the Poor. And come on, let's have Team Gallagher back in the lead again. So coming up, all right, Darlene Graham, Nordone, Lindsey Graham's sister, sat down with Sean Hannity and said she's all in. We'll see what you make of that. Also, Zohran Mamdani thinks he's got the authority to arrest Benjamin Netanyahu, even though he doesn't. That and more coming up. 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
8: News this hour from Town Hall. I'm Jason Walker. President Volodymyr Zelensky has fired his general, Alexander Sikorsky, as commander-in-chief of Ukraine's armed forces. That decision follows days of mass protest in Kyiv demanding the general's removal. An update on President Trump's ongoing battle with New York Times journalists.
9: Officials are looking to acquire phone records of New York Times journalists in an effort to unmask sources. A court document says President Donald Trump's administration sought New York Times journalists' phone records and even those of some of their relatives in an attempt to unmask the confidential sources of the reporters. They'd written about Trump's Qatari-gifted Air Force One jet. The motion reveals more expansive attempts by Trump's Republican administration than previously known to compel the identity of sources. The Justice Department justifies the original subpoenas by saying reporters are not the targets. Those leaking classified information are high up in Juwanee, Washington.
8: South Carolina congresswoman is breaking from President Trump and endorsing a different candidate. Here's Laura Winters.
10: Republican Congresswoman Nancy Mace endorsing Ralph Norman in South Carolina's special Senate election to replace the late Senator Lindsey Graham. Mace calling Ralph Norman a tried and true conservative warrior. President Trump, meanwhile, endorsing Graham's sister Darlene to run for the six-year term. And she says after praying about it, she's in.
8: A U.S. appeals court has overturned a lower court ruling that had ordered the release of Columbia University activist Mohsen Moudawi from immigration detention. Now, it is a decision that could allow the Trump administration to detain him again in a campaign against violent pro-Palestinian protesters. More on these stories, townhall.com.
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0: In the wild world of D.C. politics to America's culture clash, brace yourself for the reality check you've been waiting for. The one and only Mike Gallagher.
1: Funeral details have been released for U.S. Senator Lindsey Graham. Of course, the country kind of stunned over his unexpected passing at age 71. Senator Darlene Graham, and that's apparently how she's now officially being referred to rather than her married name. And I'm not sure about that. I'm not quite understanding how her married name, Nordone, kind of went away, but I guess maybe it's easier to identify. I don't know. But according to all the news reports that just came out about the funeral arrangements, it says U.S. Senator Darlene Graham, who was appointed to complete her brother's Senate term, announced that services will be held July 28th in Washington, D.C., July 29th in Columbia, and then a private memorial service for the family in Pickens, South Carolina. Senator Graham said in a statement, "I'm grateful to all those who have come together to help honor and remember Lindsey. I'd like to extend my sincere thanks to President Trump and his team." It's going to be a very impressive service in Washington. There's going to be, in fact, a military flyover and a lot of military and law enforcement agencies are going to be involved. Going to be a big deal. I'd rather go to South Carolina than Washington, D.C. to honor him. And I want to. I want to go. I hope we'll be able to attend. And tentatively, I'm planning to go to South Carolina next week. And I think Joey Hudson and I will both attend if we're able to, if the seating allows. Look, it's going to be a lot of people who want to pay their final respects. But my intention is to maybe go next week and attend the service in Columbia, South Carolina. And we'll have a guest host on that day. I'll broadcast the day before and the day after. I'll do the show from 98.9 WORD in the upstate. So we'll keep you posted on all that. That's kind of a lot of stuff to tackle. And last night, Darlene sat down with Sean Hannity. And, I got a note this morning was waiting for me on the text line when I came into the studio. Somebody from Columbia, actually, in South Carolina, saying, look, I don't know any more about her record or how she would vote after the Sean Hannity interview than I did before the interview. And that's, of course, the question. The big question is, what role will she play now that she has decided that she's going to seek the full term? And for the next 6 years, Lindsey's sister can serve. And bear in mind, it's a little awkward for me because, look, this is for everyone who knows her, is a lovely lady. And this is not in any way, shape, or form personal. There's plenty of people getting personal, and I don't intend to do that. I respected Lindsey Graham. I had history with Lindsey Graham. One of my first early interviews as a local host in Greenville, South Carolina, was in his Washington, D.C. office. I'll never forget it, because he said to me something that words that I never can forget. He said, I didn't come here to say no to everything. There are times when I'm going to have to reach across the aisle because I want to get things done. And that's exactly how he performed his duties, much to the chagrin of those of us who wish he wouldn't be so cooperative sometimes with the Democrats. Immigration comes to mind. He was one of the early advocates for a path to citizenship. So Americans have, and South Carolinians have, a bit of a complicated relationship. And I don't want to be personal about his sister, but doggone it, South Carolinians have a right to know what to expect. And already, the Daily Caller put out a big article this morning about how Darlene is going to focus way more on domestic issues like affordability than her brother, who was all about foreign policy. He was a hawk. He was somebody who appreciated the power of the United States military and expected us to use it. Here was part of that interview last night on Fox News with Sean Hannity.
18: I just know that I have to trust that God has a plan. You know, I never wanted this. This was my brother's life. He worked so hard for the people of South Carolina and our country. And I was so proud of him. But, you know, if God has put me in this position, I will do it. I will take on the challenge. You know, Lindsey was always there for me. And I feel like now I need to step up and be there for him.
1: It's a beautiful story. No matter what you think of the politics of it all, it is a beautiful story. Their parents both died within the same year when Lindsey was 21 and she was 13. He adopted her. He raised her. She called him mother, father, and big brother. They loved each other dearly. But for many South Carolinians, will it be enough to pull the lever? We talked to Ralph Norman yesterday. He's thrown his hat in the ring. This Russell Fry is vying for the position. I'm sure Mark Lynch. I'm sure. I don't know. There's a whole bunch of them. It's going to be a crowded primary field, and it's only a couple of weeks. I mean, the primary in South Carolina is next month. It's a real unusual situation. Here's where Sean basically got Darlene Graham Nordone to say she's in, she wants the position.
18: I'll continue to say I've been praying a lot, talking to my family, but with the love of my family, with the support of his staff, I know I'm a hard worker. I learned that from Lindsey. He cared about the people of this state. I've worked for almost 30 years for the people of this state.
19: I'm going to talk about that in a minute.
18: I feel like I can do it. I feel an inner peace about it. Will it be difficult? Yes, absolutely.
19: So you're inclined to get in, or have you even made a final decision?
18: I've made a decision.
19: You're in.
18: Yeah, I'm in.
1: She's in. Now, for the benefit of people outside South Carolina or even those within who may not know how this works, she still is going to be one of many on the primary ballot. This is not an appointment. Some people felt that, oh, this means because Trump, and Trump has endorsed her. Trump has endorsed her. And people are worried about some of the other people who are endorsing her. It seems like Jim Clyburn, the Democrat, you know, lion of the Democrat Party, who's been in office for about 100 years. He seems to like the idea of her, and that worries people. You know, you judge somebody by their supporters or their enemies, you know. And who else? There were a few places last night that was like peculiar that they were sort of supporting her. And of course, people are worrying about whether or not she's going to have a true conservative agenda. I'll get this off my chest. If she's instrumental in getting the Save America Act passed, I'll move from Florida, move back to South Carolina, which is not a bad idea, come to think of it, and I'll vote for her 10 times. I'll set up a little card table with Darlene for Senate for the November general election. If she could pass, help get the Save America Act passed. And this is strange because she's already a senator. She's already able to do the work. She's behind the big desk. And then, of course, she's got to run for the seat in the general in November against the Democrat, Debbie Littlejohn, or whatever her name is. She's some pediatrician. I always forget her name. Linda Littlejohn, Debbie Little, I don't know her name. I don't care. It's South Carolina. Surely to the Lord in heaven above, they won't put a Democrat in office. But I don't know. It's all kind of complicated. And the best thing I know to do is turn our show over to callers. I mean, let me just start with asking South Carolinians, will you vote for her? It's real simple. In fact, let's get a bunch of calls in here. Are you going to vote for her? Will you refuse to? Are you going to vote for Ralph Norman? Are you going to vote for Mark Lynch? You're going to vote for, I think Nancy Mace said she's not going to do it. So number one, will you vote for her? Number two, did you see the interview and were you moved by it? Were you persuaded that she's making the right decision? Will you support her? And what do you make of a senator? And question number three, what's with her married name? Do we use it or do we not use it? Because I don't know. I honestly don't know. The media keeps referring to her as Senator Darlene Graham. And, of course, her name is, I think, officially Darlene Graham Nordone. So these are questions I have. I hope you have answers because I'm waiting for them. 800-655-MIKE, 800-655-6453. It's not it's not Linda Littlejohn, it's Annie Andrews. That's the Democrat challenging the Republican for the U.S. Senate seat. Annie Andrews. 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

0: Mike Gallagher.
1: Making a living. I just got a text from somebody. I want to clarify here. Jim Clyburn has not endorsed Darlene Graham Nordone, but, you know, I saw some media last night that said he seems very fond of her and doesn't seem to mind her filling the seat for the next 6 years. We're trying to track down some of that. And maybe you can fill me in on that, too, a little bit. I want to make sure we're very clear on that, because somebody in South Carolina just said, hey, I was kind of on the fence. I was leaning towards voting for her, but if Jim Clyburn's on board with her, heck no. Look, I don't, again, want to give you any misinformation. So Tracy right now is scouring, and we're going to try to find out if it's true that the guy probably responsible for saddling us with Joe Biden, James Clyburn, is indeed on board with Darlene Graham Nordone. Lot of text messages. Here's Sharon from Lake Kiwi. I heard parts of her speech this morning, saw her parts of her interview. I was fine with the governor, Henry McMaster, appointing her as interim. In fact, that's what we were told. It would just be interim. However, I'm not going to vote for her for the full term. I'm voting for Ralph Norman. He has a proven high liberty and conservative voting record. Bob in Beaufort County, South Carolina, says apparently her legal name is Graham, not Nordone. So maybe that's her married name. I don't know. Marshall in Greenville, under no circumstances can I vote for her. Columbia, South Carolina. I'm trying to call you on the talk lines, but they're always busy. Well, that's why you can text. Apparently, yes, Darlene can run under a nickname under South Carolina Code 713-325. However, I don't know of anything that better encapsulates this than no one knows anything about her than the fact that she's changed her name right before an election. I've been in South Carolina politics since the first Obama term. Before last week, I couldn't have told you his or her first or last name. Look, I think the issue with her name is probably, yes, it's definitely a name recognition issue. She probably knows that, and her team, and look, Lindsay's team is now her team. She's told Sean last night, she's all of them are staying with her out of support and loyalty and love for Senator Lindsey Graham. So they're probably telling her, look, Nordone could be confusing on the ballot. She is going to be on the ballot. Let's just go with your legal name, your family name, rather than your married name. And to tell you the truth, I don't think that's a big deal. I think that's okay. I think that's perfectly understandable. No one's going to probably recognize Nordone, but they'll sure see Graham on the ballot. 800-655-MIKE, 800-655-64.

0: foreign policy, and that's something we really need. But hopefully her, you know, administration of Lindsey Graham will know what to do if she does get the office.
1: Well, and the media analysis, Jan, of what she says she's going to do is be focused on domestic issues more than her brother was. She kind of admits that. And incidentally, that's probably pretty popular because people are a lot more worried, I think, about the cost of living and the price of gas than they are the war in Iran. That's just a reality. And if she feels that way as well, well, for those who complained about Lindsey Graham's, you know, hawkish status with U.S. military interventions all over the world, it sounds like she doesn't want to be a part of that. Guess what? That's a very appealing message to voters. I believe, and you touched on that, you said it's none of my business, and I'll say something to South Carolina voters. It's every bit of your business. I'm a big believer in that the voters get to decide. 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She'll be on the ballot, as well as about 100 others. 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
1: There's a live look at Boone, North Carolina. Quaint little town. Looks a little bit like Mayberry, doesn't it? Is that where Mayberry was based? I don't think so. I don't think it was Boone. But you can see it on Salem News Channel. We appreciate you watching, taking part. Go to snc.tv for all the ways that you could watch Salem News Channel. I want to be crystal clear, and I also want to ask you a little bit about this story of a guy, an older man, smacking a kid in the back of the head for refusing to stand for the national anthem. This story is, you know, well, obviously it's gold for a big mouth talk show host like me, but I'm really interested in what you think about this interaction. It was at a baseball game somewhere. I don't even know what game. I guess it was a Cubs game. It was a Chicago Cubs game. And there's been mass debate online over it. And the older man tells the young kid, as the national anthem is playing, he won't stand up. The older man says, stand up or get smacked. Kid looks up at him. He's not standing up. The older man smacks him on the back of the head. Kid stands up. I mean, don't you love a happy ending? I'll share that story with you here in just a moment. But I want to be very, very clear about James Clyburn and Lindsey Graham's sister, Darlene Graham Nordone. And this is important because I don't know that this is a full-fledged endorsement, but here's definitely what James Clyburn posted on his account. Congratulations to Senator Darlene Graham Nordone on this historic achievement. Now understand, in fairness, this was posted July 14th, when she was supposed to be, we were told, a placeholder. So here's what Jim Clyburn wrote. Congratulations to Darlene Graham Nordone on this historic achievement. Her appointment marks a significant milestone for our state. A 2009 graduate of South Carolina State University, Senator Graham Nordone becomes the first woman and the first historically black college graduate to represent South Carolina in the U.S. Senate. This is a testament to the progress our nation continues to make in expanding opportunities for women to serve at the highest levels of public office. I feel certain her historic accomplishment will inspire generations of South Carolinians to believe that no barrier is beyond reach and wish her Godspeed. Now, that's not exactly an endorsement, but it's pretty close. I don't know how else you'd describe that. And I mentioned this to you the other day. She got her master's degree from South Carolina State University, which is a historically black college. May or may not mean anything. It means a lot to James Clyburn, obviously, because he believes that's part of her bona fides. So, look, this is going to be a fascinating chapter in American political history. We're going to see what happens. And for those who, again, here's a text from South Carolina. You know, here's Ralph in Greer. Lindsey was bad for South Carolina. He was the head of the Rhinos. A vote for his sister would be a vote to continue all the bad choices in South Carolina, such as open primaries. That's the only thing that kept Lindsey in office all these years. We have to make a change in the direction of the state. So lots to weave through. Again, our plan is to hopefully attend the funeral service next week in Columbia. I'll report on all that with you and kind of take you along for the ride as we I feel a need and a desire to pay my respects to Senator Graham, who I knew for many years. Now, let's take you to Chicago. Big blow up on social media and all over the place because there's a man who was standing for the national anthem, which is what Americans do. If you hate America, you don't stand for the anthem. If you're trying to make some statement, you don't stand for the national anthem. Or if you're just a lazy slob and you're too preoccupied to stand for the anthem, you're just a lazy slob. But this gentleman, older guy, the media sadly described him as elderly. I always hate it when somebody stands up or is identified in the media as elderly. I mean, like, the guy looks like he's maybe in his 60s, maybe 70s. Would you knock it off with the elderly term? Very sensitive to that these days. Another lady, are you retired? Asking me that yesterday in the Publix. I almost said to her, are you an old hag? Not retired. I'm in my prime, lady. I am killing it. I'm just getting started. So here's the story from the New York Post. And if you're watching on Salem News Channel, you can see the video. And if you don't happen to be in front of a TV or a computer or you're where you watch streaming video, we'll send you the clip to your phone. A video shared to X has gone viral. Shows an older man yelling, get up, to a younger man who was sitting during the anthem, looking up at him during the national anthem performance by the Jersey Girls at Sunday's game at Wrigley between the Cubs and the Twins. The man leaned in to whisper something in the seated man's ear before smacking him in the back of the head. Now, I believe what he said was, stand up or get smacked. Well, he smacked the kid in the back of the head. The kid looked surprised, and then he stood up. Then the older man who smacked him said, thank you so much, young man. Now, there's great debate about this interaction because a lot of people believe you shouldn't smack anybody in the back of the head. Others believe that it's disrespectful to sit during the anthem, and good for him. I mean, he didn't injure the kid. He gave him a smack. He gave you the kind of smack that your mom or dad would have given you when you were a kid acting badly, misbehaving. Again, if you haven't seen this clip and you're not watching, if you text the keyword smack to my text line, 800-655-MIKE, we'll send you back the clip and you can see it. Text the keyword smack to 800-655-6453, and we'll send you back this video clip so you can take a look. I'm going to kind of go out on a limb here and say, number one, it's awful and ugly and gross when somebody doesn't stand during the anthem. I don't like it. I kind of hate it. But I don't know that you should hit somebody who's not standing for the anthem. Now, you're going to call me a squish, and you're going to call me, a softy. You're going to call me a lib, whatever. I just don't want to see people get, like, really seriously hurt. And the older man is perhaps fortunate that the kid didn't turn around and break his jaw. Not a great idea to smack a stranger. Not a great idea at all. So let's get your take, 800-655-MIKE. Maybe you love the idea. I mean, legal experts, according to the New York Post, noted that an action like this could constitute battery. This guy could ostensibly be charged with a crime. I'm sure it's a misdemeanor. Again, he didn't injure the kid, but he smacked him in the back of the head. And I think it's probably a bad idea. Again, I like what this older man is standing for. He's right to be offended. Maybe you could say something to the kid, but to hit him, probably a bad idea. But let's find out what you think. 800-655-MIKE. And again, if you want to see the video clip, just text the keyword smack to 800-655-6453. We'll send you back the link, and you can see it for yourself, and you can decide whether or not it's a good idea or a bad idea for a man to go up and smack a stranger, a young guy. Kids, it doesn't look like the kid's a minor, but looks like a young man. Probably not wise, and the older man is probably lucky that he didn't wind up in the hospital. Am I wrong? 800-655-6453. I hope you join us.
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0: Gallagher.
1: Uh-oh. I have major breaking news. Hugh Hewitt has arrived in Florida. I know because I heard the trumpet fanfare go off at the airport. He has arrived. He has landed. Boy, that motorcade is huge. I thought Trump had an impressive motorcade, but the Hugh Hewitt motorcade to head over to Der Dutchman restaurant tonight in Sarasota, big, big. We're going to be having a great time tonight. This is a harbinger of things to come. And brace yourself, if you've already ordered your tickets for our big Freedom Forum 250 in Sarasota, be prepared. He's going to tell the audience that I've turned on Trump, and I now hate the president, and I have a terminal case of Trump derangement syndrome. Get ready. That's his joke. He does it every time. And I'll, of course, politely respond that all this Fox News Channel crap has gone to his head. He thinks he's getting recognized in airports now. He's doing Fox all the time. Blah, blah, blah. It's going to be fun because, all kidding aside, the two voices, one a kind of a traditional Republican establishment guy like you, and me, an America First, MAGA, Trump-supporting guy, having both of us on stage, it's going to make for a lively conversation where there's a few tickets left, not many. I think there's about 6 or 8 seats left. It's at Der Dutchman, which I hear has great fried chicken. The doors are going to open at 5. The dinner's at 5:30. The main event is at 6. So it's an early evening. Mike Gallagher, Hugh Hewitt, together with you in Sarasota. For tickets and information, go to theanswersarasota.com. Theanswersarasota.com. That's theanswersarasota.com. The phone lines and the text line have blown up over the smack heard round the country. The guy at the Cubs game smacked this punk. And yes, he is a punk for not standing during the Star Spangled Banner at the Cubs game. But Terry in Indiana writes, if the kid was my grandson, I'd want the smacker to be charged. If I were on the jury, I'd vote not guilty. Another text from Chicagoland. I applaud this man for the important lesson he taught the kid, but this is something that the kid's parents should have done a long time ago. And finally, from San Diego, no one should ever lay hands on anyone for anything. Period. 800-655 Mike Rose. Sue's in Chicago. Hi, Sue. Welcome to the show. How are you?
2: I'm good. How are you?
1: I'm great. What do you think about the guy that smacked the kid for not standing up for the anthem at the Cubs game?
2: Well, I got to tell you, I was born and raised in Chicago. I'm in my 70s now, yes, and ma'am. When we were doing something disrespectful or bad, our neighbors gave us a smack and then brought us home to our mom and dad, and then sure, they gave us another smack. So,
1: that's like
2: that's the way we were raised.
1: Yep. That's like the old joke about if you got smacked by the teacher or the nun at school in grade school, then you'd get it even worse when you got home. But let's face it, times have changed. It's a different world. And I'm really amazed that the kid didn't turn around and start brawling with the older man. And again, and my team, incidentally, is having internal fighting. Because Yasmin agrees with me. You just don't smack a stranger. Tracy, of course, is all on board, thinking the kid should have been maybe smacked even harder. 800-655-MIKE. And lots of you are texting to get the video so you can see it for yourself. If you just text the keyword smack to 800-655-MIKE, we'll send you back the video clip so you can see it and make a decision for yourself. Jay's in Bayonne. Hey, Jay, welcome to the show. How are you?
3: Hey, Mike. First, I'm calling her. I don't think it's civil behavior at all to smack somebody else. You know, we're in a society where you have to be respectful of other people, and if you think that somebody's not being patriotic, I don't think the proper response is to assault that person. And I think he only did it because he was a child and he thought he could have, you know, dominion over him. And that's kind of sick because somebody else's child, I don't care how it was 80 years ago, but nowadays you can't just hit somebody else's child. And that's not the way to teach him. I don't think the kid now thinks more of the flag. I don't think he respects America more. And that's just awful behavior.
1: Okay, appreciate your input, Jay. I mean, many would say, look, You want to talk about a lack of civility? Why don't you stand up for the anthem? That's a lack of civility to stay on your butt during the Star Spangled Banner. And he'll maybe think twice before he does that again. What I'm grateful for is that the older man didn't get, you know, whipped by the kid, and that could be bad, or didn't get arrested. Patty is in Illinois. Hey, Patty, welcome to the show. How are you?
0: Hi, how are you?
1: I'm great. What do you think of the smack there over at Wrigley Field?
0: I know. I've been seeing it on our local newscasts and stuff. And
1: sure.
0: I mean, I agree exactly as you do. I hate when people don't stand for the anthem. I think it's so disrespectful. Yep. However, you just never know who you're hitting. That guy could have did anything to that man.
1: Exactly.
0: And you know, maybe he was unable to stand. Obviously, he could, but he doesn't know if he's got some kind of condition or whatever where he can't stand. Maybe he was on crutches. You know what I mean? It's just
1: I know. And somebody else said, "What if he had like an injury or something or what?" I get all
0: right.
1: that, but the fact is, Patty, he did stand. As soon as the man slapped him, he stood up, and it was like, "Well, that's a happy ending." And then the guy thanked him. Said, thank you, son, for standing. My smack evidently worked, he was thinking. I don't know, great idea. Here's a great idea. One of the things about Lord Hewitt, who's coming into Sarasota tonight, he loves to compete with me during these campaigns where we try to do good for other people, and it's playful, and it's loving, and we do really like each other. We've known each other for years. I don't want you to think there's any animosity between Hugh or me, because there's not. But we do have this playful competition during our Food for the Poor campaigns. And he is right now $2,000 ahead of me. I think he's like at 22 and I'm at 20,000, and we could just blow the doors open. And one of the executives here at the network said that we'll get a report before I take the stage in Sarasota, so I can hopefully share good news that I'm beating Hugh, because it's fun, and it's a great cause, because you're solving world, you're helping hungry kids all over the world. There is a brand new banner up at MikeOnline.com from Food for the Poor, and I'm asking you to think about helping to feed children worldwide. $40 will feed a hungry child for an entire year. Just $40. If everybody pops in $40, we'll be way ahead of Hewitt tonight, and that'll make him crazy. Just go to MikeOnline.com to give. 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Call 844-860-4673. Coming up, let's take you to New York, where Mamdani's New York City is really falling apart. Yesterday, a guy tried to burn the federal building down, and Mamdani is off threatening Bibi Netanyahu with arrest if he dares set foot in New York. 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
8: News this hour from Town Hall. I'm Jason Walker. Trump administration calling on Congress for $87 billion to fund the expanding war with Iran. War Secretary Pete Hegseth briefing lawmakers Tuesday in a classified bipartisan meeting before appearing before the Senate Appropriations Panel. President Trump has pledged support for Lebanon during a White House meeting with Lebanese leader Joseph Aoun. Those talks aimed at promoting long-term peace after months of conflict between Israel and Hezbollah. House Majority Leader Steve Scalise warns Democratic Socialists are on the ballot this November. They've got an agenda with extreme policies.
9: And you're seeing it play out in cities like New York, but it's coming to a town near you. And it will absolutely be on the ballot this November. Because the American people do not want America to become a communist nation. But that means Americans have to participate this November to stop it from happening.
8: And Scalise warns Democratic Socialists on the ballot with that agenda. He says, and he's predicting, they will introduce all sorts of new legislation that will hurt many American people.
9: What do they want to do? They want chaos. They want power is ultimately what they want. They can't articulate a real clear agenda for the American people because they've been fighting us on all the things that would actually work to lower costs, keeping taxes low, keeping regulations low, getting government off the backs of working families, producing more energy in America, which lowers costs. Every Democrat voted against that bill.
8: U.S. Appeals Court overturning a lower court ruling that ordered the release of Columbia University activist Mohsen Mahdawi from immigration detention. It's a decision that could allow the Trump team to detain him again in a campaign against violent protesters. More on these stories, townhall.com.
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1: 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I woke up this morning to a headline that Iran mediators are pushing for another ceasefire as Trump eyes all-out war. There's a belief that President Trump may escalate what's going on with Iran and launch a massive joint military campaign with Israel to force Tehran to finally capitulate once and for all. I'm going to start a tradition that is inspired by my dear, dear friend, Mark Davis. 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We think you're going to enjoy it because over the years, our audiences have really come to enjoy the interaction that Mark and I have together. And I have deep respect for him. And for a long time, Mark has begun his radio show in Dallas with a prayer because I felt very prayerful. We know now the identity of the third U.S. soldier killed in the weekend attack by Iran. It was Sergeant Michael Swinton, 30 years old, of Fayetteville, North Carolina. And we see the video images of these three service members, the two men and the young woman, all over social media, full of life, hope, and our hearts collectively hurt. And we know that things are probably going to get worse before they get better. So back to the new tradition. Mark starts his show with a prayer. I'd like to pray with you as well. And if you don't like it, well, too bad. Sorry, because this is what we're going to do. I put together a little prayer that I would like to share with you because I believe that we need God's help. We need God's protection. We need his grace, his redemption, his love. And so with that in mind, and again, a full accreditation to Mark Davis, this is absolutely a nod to his tradition that I think is a good one. Let's pray together. Heavenly Father, we come before you with humble hearts, asking for your mercy and your peace in this uncertain hour. We lift up the leaders of our nation and leaders around the world. Grant them wisdom beyond their own understanding, the courage to do what is right, and discernment that may prevent needless suffering. Guide every decision with justice, restraint, and a desire for peace. Lord, we pray for the brave men and women of our military and for our police officers, firefighters, paramedics, and all first responders, including ICE. Surround them with your protection. 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Comfort their families and bring them safely home. We ask you to watch over our country, Lord. Unite us in purpose, calm our fears, and remind us that our ultimate hope is found in you alone. May your peace rule in our hearts. May your truth guide our nation. And may your hand of protection rest upon the United States of America. In your holy name we pray. Amen. I'm not sure where Iran is going to go, but we've got some difficult days ahead. I also know that we have a huge national debate about the role of Iran in this war. The radical leftists hate Israel and Benjamin Netanyahu so much that Zohran, the destroyer, the mayor of New York City, Mamdani, is threatening to arrest Bibi Netanyahu if he sets foot in the city of New York. And as I posted last night on X, look at the grin. Look at the wicked grin on his face. It's always with the grin with that guy. He really is like a Batman villain. And that's, of course, what enamors him to people. Oh, he's always smiling. There's some horror movie. Have you ever seen the horror movie? I saw a trailer for it once. I've never seen the movie. It's probably pretty bad, but I'm sure it's schlocky. But all these people have these weird, frozen smiles on their faces. I think that's even in the movie. I think it's called Smile. But they all have this crazy and that's what he reminds me of. He smiles at everything, even bad news. Now, maybe he thinks arresting a world leader, something he has no authority to do, causes him to smile. Maybe putting handcuffs on the Prime Minister of Israel causes him to smile. And we'll play that clip for you here momentarily. Because when you see the creepy smile, you'll know what I mean. And, of course, he has created a firestorm of controversy over threatening to intervene in America's foreign policy by promising alluding to arresting the Prime Minister of Israel. Even over on CNN, they're talking about how ridiculous it is. CNN's legal commentator, Eli Honig, called it utterly ridiculous for the mayor of New York to even pretend he has the authority to have Netanyahu arrested.
17: Absolutely not. It is utterly ridiculous for the mayor of New York City to even suggest that he might have the authority to order the arrest of Benjamin Netanyahu or any visiting foreign head of state. First of all, the mayor of New York City has zero law enforcement authority. He does not tell the Manhattan DA, the NYPD, who to arrest, who to indict. Second of all, this warrant that we're talking about here was issued by the ICC, the International Criminal Court, which we are not signatories to here in the United States. So that warrant issued by the ICC has zero legal effect here in the United States. In fact, we have a federal law here in the U.S. passed 24 years ago that says, if necessary, the president can send military troops to pull our people and our allies out of the ICC. So that warrant has zero impact. And third and finally, Brianna, the Constitution is quite clear that the conduct of foreign diplomacy, foreign affairs, is entirely up to the federal government. It's certainly not up to local and county governments in New York City or elsewhere. So I know the mayor is having his best lawyers look at this right now. Let me save them some time. You do not have the authority to do this.
1: Now, I know that Mamdani knows that. He's not an idiot. He's not stupid. It's all performative. All he's doing is trying to show off before the rabid, radical, lunatic extremists that he's a part of. He's just virtue signaling. Look at me. I'm going to have net. He's a war criminal. He's guilty of genocide against the people of Gaza. I'm going to have him arrested. He knows he can't. He knows he won't. And he knows that there's a lot of New Yorkers gullible and stupid enough to believe him. That's all he is about. It's all performance art for this guy. When he made a statement after the anti-ICE lunatic set the front of the federal building in Lower Manhattan on fire yesterday, he didn't say one word about ICE, did he? Did you see the statement? Oh, we don't like violence. Oh, the perpetrator has been arrested. Yeah, what was he doing? Zohran the Destroyer? He was protesting ICE. He had all kinds of anti-ICE paraphernalia in his vehicle. He had a pellet gun. He's all about abolishing, destroying, stopping ICE. God forbid we have a deportation effort underway in America. Look, this is truly bad stuff. This is truly insidious, awful things that we're having to confront. That's why the prayer is important. Incidentally, thank you for everybody who's texting me on the text line, thanking me for the prayer. Should have done this a long time ago. And I bless and honor my friend Mark Davis for giving me the idea to put that little prayer together this morning. And I'm going to share it with you often because this is a time to pray. Look, I pray for New York. I grew up always wanting to live and work in New York, and I got there one day. Got the call. Got the job. Mornings, WABC, one of the biggest talk stations in America. It was a glorious day. My wife and kids and I, we built a home on Long Island. It's a place for me that where dreams are realized. Wonderful restaurants and the Yankees and the Mets and Broadway. The vibrant bustle and hustle. This guy is going to destroy this city. And he's fully capable of doing it. Cops are bailing. They don't want to work under this guy. People are realizing he lied about everything, all the stupid free buses and the free grocery stores and all the crap that this Marxist promised. And now, threatening to arrest Benjamin Netanyahu. Coming up, we'll play for you the clip. And I hope you'll watch today on Salem News Channel. Or get access to it somehow so you can see the creepy grin in the middle of it. That's what really, really throws me. Let's dive into it together here in the Relief Factor Studios. 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Join us here on the Mike Gallagher Show. I also hope you join the Rough Greens team, because I know, you know, what's in your dog's food bag. 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
2: All right, I'm going to play this clip for you from Mom Donnie. And you know, it just dawned on me. The people on the left hate MAGA, hate America Firsters, hate Trump supporters. They think we're all evil and we're fascists and everything else. What do they think we think of them for supporting a guy like Mom Donnie? They like this guy. And many of us believe this guy is the personification of evil. Listen to this clip where he announced how they're investigating ways to arrest Benjamin Netanyahu if he dares show up in New York City.
3: When it comes to Benjamin Netanyahu, we're speaking about someone who's the subject of an international criminal court arrest warrant. And he's the subject of this arrest warrant for alleged crimes against humanity, for war crimes, and he's the architect of the genocide against Palestinians in Gaza as Israel's prime minister. These are not facts of my personal assessment, they are facts of public record. And I believe that when someone is charged with an international criminal court warrant, it's something that should be taken seriously, whether it's Benjamin Netanyahu or

0: because you're in love with the Palestinians and you support the Palestinians over the Jews of Israel? You think that's where that smile makes my blood run cold? Everything, he always has that weird, knowing grin. And I know that's very, I mean, hey, what are you going to do tomorrow? Are you going to arrest Trump? Why don't you say we're going to try to arrest the president if he steps in? I mean, what an unbelievable place for us to be in right now. And look, this is a level of chaos and despair and anarchy, the likes of which we're not used. This guy's the mayor of New York City. And we tried to warn you, New Yorkers. We tried to tell you what this guy's going to do. Cuomo's a sleazeball, but he wouldn't have taken any, New York City down this path. Cuomo would have made the trains run on time, probably. Maybe just barely. But my gosh, what a chilling. And everybody, wait till you hear what John Yoo, the legal expert over at Fox News, had to say about this ridiculous threat. Look, I don't know what to do about it other than a reminder that Mamdani represents Democrats in the midterms. So what are you going to do? What lever are you going to pull? 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
4: This has been an American Minute with Bill Federer. 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

0: Mike Gallagher.
1: Boy, U.S. Senator Rick Scott from Florida summed it up perfectly on X, saying that the New York City mayor, Zohran Mamdani, is an anti-Semite and terrorist sympathizer. His calls to arrest Prime Minister Netanyahu make his hatred and radicalism crystal clear. Senator Scott goes on to say it's time for Mamdani to go live out his communist dreams in Cuba. But, of course, sadly, he won't. Sadly, he's not going to do that. He's going to, his wickedness, his destructive tendencies, his hatred for Jews. I feel so awful. How would you like to be a Jewish New Yorker under this guy? Did you see what happened yesterday? By the way, changing gears a little bit, but keeping it in New York, the guy who spread a flammable liquid in front of the lower Manhattan Federal Building where ICE, the ICE courtroom exists, lit it on fire, place was burning. You ready for this? There was an injury. They were going to have an immigration ceremony in that building. And it turned out that one of those injured by this lunatic's destructive attack was on his way to celebrate becoming an American citizen. Now, this guy reportedly told the police after he was arrested he didn't care if anybody got killed, he didn't care if anybody got hurt, he just wanted to speak out against ICE by lighting ablaze the entrance to this courthouse, dumping, and incidentally, NBC initially called it fireworks. All some fireworks went off. Yeah, it's like peaceful, fiery protest. Remember that? They did the same thing. But I want you to hear the FBI assistant director in charge, James Barnicle, revealing that one of the people injured in this anti-ICE terrorist attack was an immigrant on his way in to the courthouse.
2: His goal was to target the building. He said that I'm not going to get into all the details of a post-arrest interview, but he was Mirandized, read his rights. He did agree to talk. In that post-arrest interview, he did say he was targeting the building and he was okay if he hurt or killed people going in and out of the building, whether they were federal employees or civilians. I would mention a lot of business was killed, not by the Federal Protective Services. Federal Protective Services, once they mitigated the situation, the building remained open. Employees could come and go, and we continue to do work. But some agencies decided to close business for the day. There was a naturalization ceremony scheduled for today that was canceled. And the one civilian victim was an immigrant that had a hearing today for their immigration status. So that's quite unfortunate and quite ironic at the same time.
1: Yeah, you bet it is. For the rest of his life, or her life, whoever the person was that was injured, will remember the day they went to that courthouse for an immigration hearing and got injured because of a violent, radical leftist doing this kind of damage. Look, I struggle with the issue of does rhetoric from politicians lead to violence. I really do. Maybe I shouldn't. And I don't know if there's a connection here or not. I don't know if there's a flow chart that you could say that when a Democrat calls ICE a bunch of Gestapo members and fascists, when Democrats rail against the brave men and women of law enforcement like they do, I don't know if that leads to violence or not. I just don't. I don't. I know that when people try to commit acts of violence against Democrats, we don't sit around and blame the politician on the Democrat side for that kind of violence. For example, when the guy, I bring this up a lot, the guy that tried to kill all the Republicans on the baseball field, nearly killed Steve Scalise, he was a Bernie Sanders supporter. I don't remember any of us blaming Bernie Sanders because we didn't. So I don't know the connection. I just don't. Maybe you do. Maybe you'd like to tackle that. Do you think all of these horrible things that are said by the Democrats are leading to these acts of violence? Also the acts of violence taking place when people resist the efforts of ICE performing their duties. Here's the White House border czar, Tom Homan. He has no ambiguity about this. He knows exactly how he feels. He absolutely does blame the Democrats' hateful rhetoric against ICE for these violent acts.
0: Law enforcement. If you don't like what law enforcement did to you, then go to the court, sue, call the ACLU, do whatever you want to do. But you should always comply with law enforcement. If they did, they'd be alive today. Now, I'm not going to comment on the investigation itself, but wait for it to play out. This is about complying with law enforcement, and a lot of the negative hateful, and I said this a year ago, if a hateful rhetoric doesn't stop, there will be bloodshed. And unfortunately, I was right. Now, I'll tell you something else. It's not over yet. Unless they keep attacking and miscommunicating what ICE does every day, calling them Nazis, and comparing ICE to the Nazi regime. Are you kidding me? And I'm not saying the whole country is convinced, but there's going to be that population that's just going to embolden to do something stupid.
1: Is he right? Do you think it's fair and accurate and reasonable to say that the horrible, hateful stuff that the Democrats are saying about ICE is what's leading to the violence and even the deaths of people who are protesting against ICE? I mean, the border czar is right. Holman is totally correct when he points out a very simple fact. This is about complying with law enforcement. Period. Either you comply or you don't. If you don't comply with law enforcement, as I've said over and over for years, having done ride-alongs with police officers for many, many hours, I've seen just about every kind of confrontation you can imagine. You don't comply with law enforcement, bad things are going to probably happen to you. ICE is law enforcement. They are enforcing the immigration laws of the land. Challenge me on that. Go ahead. Give me a call. That's exactly what they're doing. And to see these idiots who are trying to plow over ICE officers with their cars and fighting back, and the guy in the woman in Minneapolis and the other guy, look, comply and you're not going to get hurt. They don't want to comply. They want to interrupt. They want to obstruct. They want to interfere. And so the bottom line here, to me, is very simple. It's real clear to see. The violent rhetoric is bad. I don't know if the violent rhetoric can be blamed for the deaths of these people in the streets of America. Maybe you do. Let's find out. 800-655-MIKE. Got a busy day. Lots of breaking news today. 800-655-6453. Let me know what you think. No one likes saying that last goodbye to the furry friend they've loved for years. It's heartbreaking. What makes it harder is knowing how quickly time goes by. One day they're racing to the door. 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
6: In the War of 1812, our nation fought and won America's religious freedom. 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
1: 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Do you believe that the violence in the streets of America with these ICE confrontations are a direct result of the Democrats' anti-ICE rhetoric? Joan in Lawrenceville, Georgia. Hi, Joan. How you doing today?
2: Hi. Great. I love your show, by the way. I listen to it every day.
1: Thank you. I appreciate that very much.
2: Yes. Proverbs, the book of Proverbs in the Bible, 18:21 says, the tongue has the power of life and death. Mm-hmm. So the tongue is powerful.
1: Amen. Amen. You're right. And I've just always kind of struggled with this, Joan. I have to admit, I don't want to believe that somebody's going to go out and commit an act of violence because a politician says a stupid, awful, hateful thing. But maybe, just maybe, that's where we are. Thank you, man. Lori's in Dallas, Texas. Hey, Lori, welcome to the show.
3: Hi, thanks so much. Actually, it says I'm in Dallas, but I'm really in the beautiful state of Virginia.
1: Nice. Well, welcome, Lori.
3: Yes.
1: You must have a Dallas phone number. Well, welcome, Dallas from welcome Lori from Virginia. I love it.
3: Well, it took me 50 years to get home, and I'm here. And
1: thank
3: I
1: you.
3: Absolutely
1: Good.
3: Am sure that the tongue can have an absolute effect on people. Maybe someone that's fairly normal may not, but I just think there's so many people out there that listen to things, especially the young, and they hear something and they think they need to do something, and the next thing you know, they're doing things that maybe even they themselves didn't think they would ever do. But there is no question in my mind that America would be in a whole different place if it weren't for politicians and other people that are constantly on the media, and we're being hit by it day in and day out, and after a while, things just happen.
1: And people start to believe it, Lori. People start thinking, well, if these important politicians claim that law enforcement is the Gestapo long enough, often enough, they'll start to believe it. Oh, they're just running around grabbing people off the streets, which is such a stupid, juvenile, infantile way to describe what this mass deportation effort is underway. The mass deportation isn't a surprise to anybody. Trump campaigned on it. Trump got elected on that promise. Now that we're doing it, it's like, well, now what do we do? Oh, I know. Let's call the law enforcement officers who are charged with getting these people off the streets Nazis. We'll call them fascists. I saw this clip of that dopey Maisie Hirono or somebody questioning Marco Rubio the other day on social media. I saw this pop up somewhere. Why do the ICE agents wear masks? Because people are doxing them. Because these lunatic, violent leftists are identifying their by their face, they're tracking down where their families live, and they're threatening them with harm. They are violent. The left is violent. The only thing they got is January 6th. And look, I never defended the actions of those hundreds of people who behaved the way they behaved on January 6th, but those were hundreds of people one day. This is an ongoing, never-ending, relentless attack on law enforcement and on law and order. Should I take Adam in Hartford, Connecticut, who thinks that 90% of Americans are the criminals? I mean, Alex takes these calls, and I look up at the screen. I think, am I seriously going to take a call from a guy who believes that 90% of Americans are criminals? Is that a typo? Did you actually say that, Adam, to my screener?
4: Well, no, it's a typo. I meant that 90% of the horrendous crimes are being committed by Americans, by lawful citizens that are already here. What I'm saying is that I don't believe, has anybody ever done a study on what percentage of the undocumented immigrants are committing the majority of the heinous crimes of rape, robbery,
1: You can call them illegal. Undocumented is a stupid illegal term. They didn't misplace their papers. They're illegal. Go ahead. I didn't mean to interrupt you. Go right ahead.
4: Does anybody know what percentage of the crimes are being committed by them and what percentage of them commit these crimes? I just didn't know if anybody had a study, you know?
1: Yeah. Well, it's a good question, I guess, because it's hard to take you seriously when you started out saying that most of the crimes are committed by lawful citizens. That's what you said, right?
4: No,
1: you just said that to me. You said most of the crimes in America are being committed by lawful citizens, which it's hard to take you seriously because obviously a little bit of common sense. If you're a lawful citizen, you're not committing crime. Do you see all the stories of the illegals who are drunk drivers, who are killing families, and the people that are committing acts of violence? Again, do you see? Oh, he hung up. Eric, he was just a troll. He got it. Let's get out the troll song on a busy TV.

0: I'm going to have to do a little bit of trolling tonight in Sarasota because I'm going to have to do some battle with my friend Hugh Hewitt. Hugh and I are going to be on stage over at the great restaurant where I'm drawing a blank. It's Der something. Der Dingle. Der Doo-Doo. Der Don-Don. What's the name of what's it called? It's Der something, but it's in Sarasota. Look it up. TheAnswerSarasota.com. Der Dutchman. That's a Der. I know there's a Der in there. Hugh and I are going to be hosting a big town hall tonight over Der Dutchman in Sarasota. If you live in the Tampa Bay area, you want to head over. Tickets are still available. You can go to TheAnswerTampa.com. And I got to pull ahead of Hugh in our friendly Food for the Poor competition. We're feeding hungry kids all over the world. $40 will feed a child for a whole year. So won't you go to MikeOnline.com? We're going to get a report right before the event tonight that starts at about 6 o'clock in Sarasota, and I'll be able to read the report and see whether or not I'm ahead or behind. Right now I'm about $2,000 behind. We need your help. It's a beautiful Christian ministry. And Hewitt, who's all full of himself because he's ahead of me right now, we got to put him in his place. Do a little trolling. Go to MikeOnline.com. $40, please. Let's feed those children. Terrific job again by the team, led by Eric, Yasmin, Alex, Tracy, Joey, Roger. Thank you for joining us. Let's do it again tomorrow, shall we? Don't forget the M&M Extra Podcast. 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
5: News this hour from Town Hall. I'm Jason Walker. U.S. military completing the 11th night of strikes in Iran on attacks across the Middle East, overshadowing diplomatic efforts to salvage the ceasefire deal. U.S. Central Command says the targets early Wednesday morning included aircraft hangars and drone storage sites. A former president's appeal to a DOJ investigation rejected.
6: A federal appeals court has rejected a request by Joe Biden to block the release of audio recordings and transcripts of his interviews with a memoir ghostwriter before he was elected. A divided three-judge panel suspended its decision until August 3rd to allow more time for Biden to consider another appeal. The panel's 2-1 ruling found that there's a substantial public interest in disclosing the material the Democrat wants to keep hidden. The recordings were obtained by a special counsel who investigated Biden's handling of classified documents. Republicans demanded the material after the special counsel declined to file charges. High up in Juwanee, Washington.
5: House Speaker Mike Johnson laying it out on the line. He says the United States of America is at a crossroads. He questions if voters are going to elect all those socialists on the ballot in November or maintain our democracy.
7: As I've said here many times, and I say across the country, you know, a few decades ago, Republicans and Democrats in Congress are arguing over marginal tax rates and shades of regulation. Now we are quite literally in a contest to determine whether we're going to maintain our status as the world's great superpower, the greatest nation in the history of the world, as a constitutional republic, or we're going to tear that down to the foundation like the communist Democrats want to do and go down this dark road of Marxism.
5: Representative Andy Biggs winning the GOP nomination for Arizona governor. He'll take on Democratic Governor Katie Hobbs this fall. Biggs endorsed by President Trump and aims to help unite the party. More on these stories, townhall.com.
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5: There is controversy and some pushback by the Smithsonian to the White House that over a report that says its leadership cannot be trusted. We have more on the story now from correspondent Ed Donahue in Washington.
9: The report described Anthea Hartig and other Smithsonian leaders as radical activists.
10: We unwaveringly attest that it does not fairly or accurately characterize the full body of work at the museum.
9: Hartig's testimony before a House committee comes after a report released on the 4th of July said the American History Museum doesn't tell history in a way that is inspiring and unifying. The report is part of President Trump's efforts to reshape the stories of America told by cultural institutions controlled or influenced by the federal government. Hartig said the Smithsonian does not take sides in America's political debates. Ed Donahue, Washington.
5: A breaking news and analysis, townhall.com. Well, a man has stabbed and wounded a couple of tourists in Greece. More on the story from correspondent Charles de la Desma.
11: The assailant attacked a man and a woman, both Greek Americans, with a knife on a pedestrian street near an entrance to the Acropolis itself and near the entrance to the Acropolis Museum, which lies at the foot of the Acropolis Hill in Athens. Police say the woman suffered light injuries to the leg, while the man was more seriously hurt, with wounds to the arm. The attacker was detained at the scene while the two victims were transported to the hospital by ambulance, authorities say. The identity of the attacker was not immediately clear, but police said he appeared to have been suffering from psychological problems.
5: A planned joint U.S.-Canadian ceremony to celebrate the opening of the Gordie Howe International Bridge canceled. That after President Trump this week announced some new tariffs on Canadian goods.
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1: Out of the dark of the deep range and into the light of the deep strange. Come at the hour, come at the caravan to midnight, DEFCON 1, live from space. Good evening, ladies and gentlemen. The last day, the last night of our Earth, 249th year. Welcome, one and all. We are here on the desert of noise, distraction, endless opinion, vacuous content and opinion, and we're going to pull over right here at the oasis of rational thought, where thoughtful conversation still has a home. So pull up a chair. We got a campfire there. If you want to build, no problem. Nothing to catch fire out here, except information. Pour yourself another cup of Joe, cup of Java, a little cup of coffee there. Something stronger, if you prefer. After all, it is Independence Weekend. And thank you for making us a part of your evening once again. So tomorrow, Americans from sea to shining sea will gather with family and friends to celebrate Independence Day. There will be fireworks lighting up the night sky, flags waving, children laughing, old stories retold, and a grateful nation pausing, if only for a moment, to remember the extraordinary idea that gave birth to this republic 250 years ago as of tomorrow, as our nation approaches its semi-quincentennial, a quarter of a millennium in the life of this great republic. A quarter of a millennium. Think about that. Through revolution and civil war, prosperity and hardship, moments of remarkable unity and seasons of deep division, through it all, America has endured. She's stumbled from time to time, but she's always found a way to get her footing back again. Now, you know, that's what makes tomorrow more than just another holiday. It's an opportunity to ask ourselves where we've been, where we are, and probably most importantly, where we're heading. The past is settled. The future? Oh, no. All week long, that's exactly what we've been exploring together. You, me, us, here at Caravan to Midnight. On Monday, we looked at the machinery of public perception with Terry Newsom and asked, who shapes the stories that shape us? Tuesday took us to Constitutional Crossroads with Jeff Cruer, where we examined an enduring framework that was designed to preserve liberty even during turbulent times. Wednesday, Mike Netter challenged us to think about power without permission and whether influence is exercised outside the institutions we believe are in control. Then last night, Joshua Phillip joined us for The Gathering Current, where we examined whether America's renewed push to secure its borders, confront transnational crime, and restore constitutional government is gaining enough momentum to withstand the global forces pushing in the opposite direction. Now, the conversation takes another step. Tonight, we're looking beyond politics of the day and toward the realities that shape the world our children and grandchildren will inherit. Headlines come and go, but beneath them, nations are making decisions, alliances are shifting, military planners are preparing for possibilities they hope never become realities. And technologies once confined to the pages of science fiction are becoming part of everyday military doctrine. If we're going to have an intelligent conversation about America's future, we first need to understand the world she's preparing to face. And that's where tonight's conversation begins. Because if we're going to ask where America goes from here, it helps to gather people around the campfire who approach the same questions from different directions. Stephen Ben Noon has spent years examining geopolitics and intelligence operations, diplomacy, and the strategic movements that take place well before the rest of us notice the moving pieces. Sitting beside him tonight is Stephen O'Neill, a nuclear engineer with a degree in physics. His career has included reactor engineering and work on the Trident missile program. One studies the strategy, the other understands the science. One follows the geopolitical landscape, the other explains the technical realities that so often become tangled in political rhetoric. And somewhere between those two perspectives maybe we'll gain a clearer understanding of the world we're living in today. The world doesn't become less complicated simply because we choose to ignore it. That's why conversations like the ones here at Caravan are important. Around our global CTM campfire, we don't have to agree on every conclusion, but we owe it to ourselves to understand evidence, examine possibilities, and think carefully about the choices that lie ahead. So wherever you're joining us from tonight, whether you're on the highway, in the workshop, on the porch, standing watch on the night shift, or listening from somewhere halfway around the world, we're glad you're here. On this eve of America's 250th Independence Day celebration, let's spend a little time together asking not only where the world is headed, but what is America's next move, and what should it be? Stand by. Something's off. 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
3: This is L. Todd Wick. I'm the founder of CDM, or CDM.press. We have a big article up on CDM right now on the headline about what's going on the continent. The European globalist capitals are continuing to say Russia is going to attack. Poland is the new target. It's going to attack within the year. Read the article we have on CDM, but we find all this suspect. I mean, Europe wants a war. It's the only way they can stay in power. It's kind of sad, actually. You have Putin being very reserved and slowly taking territory in East Ukraine, the European capitals, talking about how he's going to attack Poland, which, you know, he doesn't have the force structure to do that. So go to CDM.press, put us in your daily scan. We are global news without the globalist spin, and we're going to keep you knowledgeable and aware of what's happening in Europe, the drive for World War III. Thank you.
4: 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This is Caravan to Midnight, DEFCON 1. 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

You know, a long time ago, of course, almost everything is a long time ago now, you know. I heard these two guys that had written this survivalist manual. It was a big old thick book. And I challenged them on some of this over one of the local radio stations down here. I just called in, even though I was actually the voice of the station, but they didn't know. They don't listen to the station, but I'm pretty sure people at work there who happen to be listening picked it up. But what they had said was never be at home on any national holiday. Well, I thought, maybe it could mean don't be predictable and don't be where everyone expects you to be. Another interpretation is more specific to Cold War thinking. During that era, some preparedness authors speculated that if a hostile nation or terrorist group wanted to maximize psychological impact, it might choose a symbolic date, such as Independence Day, Memorial Day, or some other major national day of observance. The reasoning was not that such an attack was likely, but that holidays have symbolic value and often involve large gatherings. That's speculative, not something supported by a consistent historical pattern, right? But there's also a third possibility that fits the mindset of some survival writers of that period, because again, this is late 80s and early 90s, and it hasn't changed much. They often assumed that home would be the first place someone would look for you, whether someone meant authorities, criminals, or simply desperate neighbors after a disaster. In that worldview, the advice was to have an alternate location or a rendezvous point, rather than assuming your house was always the safest place. But after reviewing this carefully, I would not conclude that that line represents a broadly accepted preparedness principle. It's not. Even among experienced emergency planners, the standard advice is generally to have a plan, know your risks, maintain supplies, and communicate with family. It is not common guidance to avoid your home on every national holiday, right? So, now I mentioned this is from the late 80s, early 90s. There was a surge of apocalyptic and preparedness writing in those days. That era produced a lot of memorable one-liners, some practical, some speculative, and some of them intentionally provocative. A sentence like that was almost designed to stick in the reader's mind, even if the author never fully unpacked it himself or herself. So identifying the source at this point is going to be difficult, but I would submit to you, nobody knows what they're going to do until they do it. I don't care how well you prepare. You can never be prepared enough because chaos is chaos. It's unpredictable, the various forms it'll take. So I say, minimalist is better than maximumist. Like loading yourself down with so much gear you can't even march, only mentally. Nobody knows what they're going to do until they do it. Training helps, preparation helps, experience helps. But until a person is actually under stress, nobody knows exactly how they'll respond. That's true in emergencies, combat, aviation, medicine, and countless other situations. The goal of preparation isn't to script every event. It's to increase the odds that you'll respond effectively when reality refuses to follow the script. Minimalist versus maximumist. You know, there's an old saying in military circles that captures a similar idea. Ounces become pounds, and pounds become pain. Right? The more equipment you carry, the more capable you may be in some situations, but the less mobile, adaptable, and resilient you become in others. So I think there's a mental equivalent. Some people try to prepare for every conceivable scenario. Eventually, the preparation itself becomes a burden. Every new possibility demands another contingency plan until the plans become more complicated than the reality they're meant to address. A minimalist mindset says, learn principles instead of memorizing every scenario. Stay observant. Stay physically and mentally capable. Carry what you can actually use. Be ready to adapt when the unexpected happens.
Which reminds me of something said in a conversation. Oh, one-way conversation about flying just last night. Pilots don't get through difficult situations because they have rehearsed every possible emergency. They get through them because they've internalized a set of sound principles and can apply them to circumstances they've never seen before. There's also a psychological advantage to this approach. A person who believes they can only function if every contingency has been anticipated, that person is brittle. A person who trusts their own ability to observe, think, and adapt, well, that person tends to be more flexible. So preparation is not about carrying the most gear. It's about carrying the calmest mind. Equipment eventually reaches a point of diminishing returns, shall we say. Judgment does not. Chaos does not care how many pockets your vest has. It cares whether you can see clearly, think clearly, and move when it's time to move. Would you agree? I mean, there was a flood of books that mixed genuinely useful advice with very confident assertions that weren't always well supported. Once you get beyond basics like water, food, communication, and first aid, many authors drifted into personal preferences presented as universal truths. I even heard something like, a Corvette is not a good getaway vehicle because it's too heavy. I mean, that is so hippie-esque, because the Corvettes, if I heard one hot rodder say it, I must have heard a dozen of them say, no, a Corvette, it's too heavy. It doesn't really stand up on its own. I mean, too heavy compared to what? Heavy for acceleration? Heavy for braking, fuel economy, off-road use? I don't think I'd want to take a Corvette off-roading. I mean, a statement like that needs context. Corvette has strengths, of course. Excellent acceleration. Right? But it has low ground clearance, so again, don't be taking it off-road, and who would do that anyway? So whether it's a good getaway vehicle depends entirely on the scenario. Escaping on interstate highways is a different problem from crossing washed-out county roads. So just remember, chaos is chaos. The farther someone gets from first principles, the more likely they are to mistake their preferred solution for the only solution. And you know the fact that I called into that radio station and challenged them? I suppose that suggests something about my temperament. I was not content to accept a claim because it was printed in a book or delivered over the air. I wanted to know whether it held up to scrutiny. So, I think that critical habit has shown up in a lot of conversations conducted on Caravan. What's the evidence? Or maybe, does this actually make sense? I think it's a useful instinct, especially in fields where strong opinions are common, and you know very well that's the water we're swimming in now, even though we are on the desert of vacuous content and opinion, but we've pulled over to the oasis of rational thought, so forget about it. Over the decades, I have watched predictions come and go. Oh, the imminent apocalypse. Technological revolutions, the future of broadcasting, political forecasts, economic uncertainties. Can't leave that out. Some proved insightful, many did not. A recurring lesson seems to be that confidence and correctness are not the same thing. That's an easy one, right? But how many people fall for it? Perhaps the best preparedness principle is not a list of gear or a particular vehicle. I think it's a habit of mind. Don't become so attached to a theory that you stop paying attention to reality. And I think that applies whether we're talking about survival, aviation, radio, or almost anything else. Reality has a way of humbling people who mistake certainty for understanding. You know, that's just me thinking again. I'll tell you what, we are absolutely burning up gear around here. It's really kind of fun. Why is it fun? Because we get to get new gear. Doesn't have to be particularly expensive gear. It just has to be good. You know, not stuff that's meant to be bought. Stuff that's meant to be good.
And you know, speaking of that, now you hear the commercials, I know. But if you have not gotten Nucleo Boost into your body yet, I've said this many times, you may be committing a large error here, only because it is intended to be and has been widely acknowledged as the finest nutritional immune support product on the face of the earth. It was designed to be that way. It's not intended to diagnose, treat, cure, prevent any disease. Has not been evaluated by the FDA, the same FDA that has approved all kinds of stuff that we really shouldn't be eating. That is found, these things are found in so many foodstuffs, you can't believe it. I started asking a long time ago, where's all this disease coming from? I mean, where's all this ADD coming from? What is this? Do you know that almost all of these problems are metabolic problems? What's that? It's the ability of the body to absorb and use nutrients. If you have poor metabolic health, I don't care how many off-the-shelf vitamins you take. And that's another reason why Camelicious is so good, because it restores the gut biome. There are a multitude of white papers out there. Just go to the search engine of your choice and type in, are there any benefits to camel milk? Are there any white papers on it? Any research on camel milk? That'd be the short form. Camel milk research, benefits of camel milk research results, and see what you get. It'll blow your mind how much there is. And I mentioned

0: around here for literally thousands of years of Middle Eastern and European history. 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But that's a story for another time. 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Where the mind goes, the body follows. But where the body goes, your health follows. 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Nucleo Boost and Camelicious. 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Okay? Okay. America's Next Move. What is it? We're going to be speaking with Stephen Ben Noon and Mr. Stephen O'Neill right after this brief intermission. Thank you very much for staying with us tonight on this most auspicious weekend. Stand by. We'll be right back with our guests.
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6: In 1862, Abraham Lincoln signed the Morrill Act, helping states create colleges focused on agriculture, mechanics, science, and practical education. The principle was not centralized control, it was opportunity. Lincoln's Morrill Act reminds us that America can support education without surrendering education to Washington. Why did it matter? Because a free nation needs citizens equipped to work, build, steward, and govern themselves. Scripture gives work a sacred weight. In Genesis, God placed man in the garden to work it and to keep it. Proverbs honors the one who works his land. Paul warns against idleness and calls believers to earn their bread. Why does that still matter today? Because education should form capable people under God, not dependent subjects under bureaucracy.
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9: 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And hey, Bill, I seem to hear a lot about tax.

0: taxes when it comes to investing?
1: Well, a lot of people pay an awful lot of attention to taxes, and oftentimes it hurts their investment performance. 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
0: And there's really no one-size-fits-all plan.
1: 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It just hasn't happened yet.
0: So what should people do?
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5: What is really amazing and frustrating is mankind's habit of refusing to see the obvious and inevitable until it is there, and then muttering about unforeseen catastrophes. Isaac Asimov. This is Caravan.

0: Stephen O'Neill is with us now. Stephen Ben Danoon will join us as soon as we can make contact. It's going to be the usual drill. I just know it. Stephen comes back to us from the 11th of April this year on Arc Midnight, the intelligence briefing. He is a nuclear engineer with a bachelor's degree in physics from Indiana State University and a master's degree in nuclear engineering from Purdue University. During his career, he served as a reactor engineer with Arkansas Power and Light before joining the Trident Missile Program as an electronics radiation test engineer. Since retiring, he has continued to study nuclear technology, strategic weapons, critical infrastructure, and the geopolitical forces shaping today's global conflicts. Stephen is a periodic contributor to Republic Broadcasting Network's Tuesday Roundtable with John Moore, and has also appeared on Israeli News Live with Stephen Ben Noon. Tonight, we'll draw on both his technical expertise and decades of engineering experience in furtherance of helping separate political rhetoric from engineering reality as we examine the rapidly changing security landscape. Without further ado, as we await Stephen Ben Noon, I see a line is open for him, so he'll be joining us shortly. Without further ado, as I say, Stephen O'Neill. Welcome back, Stephen. Great to have you on tonight.
1: Oh, John, so nice to be back with you. A lot's been happening, hasn't it?
0: It certainly has. And, you know, frequently, the best way to start is for me to ask you, what's the brightest blip on the scope right now? I know there are a bunch of blips on the scope, but which is the big one that gets your attention? Anything standing out?
1: Oh, geopolitically?
0: Yeah.
1: You know, to be honest with you, John, the brightest thing of all is the alternative media actually coming down to brass tacks with what's happening and trying to get the truth out. You know, it's interesting. Stephen and I, we had a wonderful conversation yesterday, and we, in fact, just before the show, we talked a little bit. His phone should be working. We were talking about back channel information. Now, I have some, I've had some with Ukraine. I've advised them a little bit. And Steve has a back channel with Iran. And these things might seem, you know, here we are in the backwoods, back channels, middle of nowhere. Who are we? But yet, our information actually seems to be very, very germane to what's going on. It's also, John, worth pointing out that, for instance, a number of months ago, the White House got a hold of Martin Armstrong and asked him to use his back channels to produce a peace plan. This is very revealing in several ways, as you can imagine. Armstrong was, of course, fuming during the first month or so of after inauguration. Trump, first of all, he mysteriously did not call Putin. The only explanation we can have is the neocons got to him and said, no, don't talk to the enemy. You know, a bunch of crap, all of that is, you know. I thought he was supposed to get this thing over within a day or maybe a week, you know, and he didn't even call him. And Armstrong was not even consulted. He was getting a bit critical of Trump. And finally, the White House does get a hold of him, but then they actually, after some months, ask him for back channel access and to produce a peace plan because they knew he has the brains to do it. Well, what's interesting is all the king's horses and all the king's men, the White House, the think tanks, the Pentagon, Langley, all these people are supposed to have all this brain power, and yet they needed to ask Martin Armstrong. Well, this tells you the state of, you know, the state. Listen, remember back on April 11th, I expressed my considerations about the fact that our intelligence agencies, and not just ours, but in general, have often really gotten things quite wrong and dangerously so. And I think that's still going on. So, you know, coming around full circle here, I think the back channel thing is very important. And that bright spot that you had asked, you know, just mentioned, it's the fact that somebody's trying to actually get to the truth. You know, here we are, you know, we're out here. What in the world can we do about Ukraine and Russia and Iran and Israel and all of this. But yet, you know, there's more to this story. And I think that's worth it. I would describe that as the bright spot, John.
0: Well, Stephen, let me ask you this. Is there any of the part that constitutes more to the story, or can you tell us something about that? We've got Stephen now. We got Stephen and Stephen.
1: Did you want to bring Stephen in on?
2: I can go Steve, and then we'll use Stephen as Stephen, because he has more letters in his name than me.
0: That's right. Yeah. Yeah, so what are these areas of concern that could be exploited, maybe studied a little closer, and you're not seeing this happening? I mean, trying to decode the actions of some of these really serious players in the Middle East is far from easy, but it can be done. So what are we not looking at that we should be looking at? Either of you gentlemen can take that one. We'll all fight among ourselves for airtime here.
1: Right. Steve, did you want to go on that first, or shall I?
2: Go ahead. You start with it there, and because I'm just getting into the rhythm here. Go ahead.
1: Well, first of all, I think that we have a Pentagon, we have a White House, and we have a European Union that are one-dimensional thinkers. We do not have real leaders. And the thing is, don't get me wrong, and I've mentioned this before, that I'm very grateful Trump is in. God forbid, you know, Kamala had a lot to do with Putin going in back in 22, blabbering about NATO, you know, Ukraine joining NATO. And then the next day, Zelensky talks about acquiring nuclear weapons. Then Putin went in. The whole point was to dupe him into going in. I think that the big lacking factor here is the depth of understanding of the operative, the entire modus operandi of the world order, the people who are actually calling the shots. These are not heads of state. All they do is they're public relations people. That even includes the president of the United States, largely, too, certainly in Israel. And the Israeli-Iran war and the Ukraine-Russia war are both part of the same thing. They're different claws on the same monster.
0: Yep.
1: And I'll tell you, it's worth mentioning, Victor Bout is his name, was interviewed by Tucker Carlson, I believe it's 2 days ago, about an hour interview. And I highly, everybody in the audience, I highly recommend that you look that up. It's on YouTube. And Victor was an arms dealer. He was arrested in the United States a number of years ago and traded off to the Russians for that the lesbian basketball player girl that had some CBD oil with her and got arrested for it. It's highly illegal in Russia. And they traded them. You know, it was kind of funny. His term was almost up anyway. But this was, I believe, a trade occurred during Biden's administration, and they were happy about that. I'm glad we got her back, But Victor Bout gave a very, very penetrating discussion about the mechanics of what's really going on, you know, with this war and why. You know, and anyway, to try to stay focused here, we're following tit for tat. You know, so and so said something, and somebody bombed this or somebody bombed that. You know, and that's not. That's the tactical picture, and it's almost meaningless. You have to look at the long-term strategic picture. Number one, General Wesley Clark, you know, we go back to him. I think I mentioned him before, back in April. You know, we all know what he said about seven countries and five years, like touring Europe, you know. And then also... go to Zeitgeist. If you've seen the original documentary called Zeitgeist, Spirit Ghost, Zeitgeist, I believe it came out, the original came out in 2008. And you go to 1 hour and 45 minutes or so, and there's an interview of Aaron Russo, who was running for Congress, Pennsylvania or Jersey or something, and he was offered an introduction to Nicholas Rockefeller. And, of course, talking to one of the Rockefellers is always interesting, even if you like him or don't like him. And they became friends, and they became acquainted. But then Victor Babe told him what was coming. This was 11 months before 9/11, and he was talking about an event occurring, and after which people's rights would be taken away. Also, in that, this was 2008, mentioned.

0: 2008. Isn't this interesting? There is an architecture to this role of this, John, and even the Israeli, Steve Bannon, you will fill in with some background on this matter of the Middle Eastern strategy and the trade route issues and the gas lines and so forth. And these are related to the whole strategy with Russia and Ukraine. Ukraine was engineered by the West through covert operations and regime change. Gee, that's a popular thing these days. Of course, it's the standard CIA fare, you know, and it's to essentially exsanguinate Russia, to dissolve it. And I might as well add this in. We can maybe go into this after Steve speaks a bit. But I had a communication with my contact in Ukraine a couple of weeks ago. Hadn't talked to him in a while. And he sent me a very revealing discussion of one part of which discussed Zbigniew Brzezinski and what he said about Russia and its nuclear use, that he believed that they would not use it, and that this philosophy is held by the Ukrainians and the Europeans, and I believe will result in a nuclear war very soon because of this. Let me leave that alone, and Steve, I think you probably have some things to add at this point.
1: Yeah.
2: When we look at the General Wesley Clark and what he said, what, and I don't know if I brought this out last time, John, we were on here, but I had some more interesting information added to that. When we did the broadcast about before this really kind of got kicked off with Candace Owens about the microphone on Charlie's vest, things like that, I'd gotten a message from some of the people I know in Mossad over out of Israel saying, well, you finally got it accurate. And but at that point there, we got into the discussion of, with him, he said, Charlie was in the way, but it wasn't just Israel. He said it was bigger than Israel, bigger than Netanyahu. And he said, Steve, if you go back and you look at Wesley Clark and what he said about taking out these seven nations, he said, now begin to think about what's going on. He said, like, for example, October the 7th, he said, yes, you're right. We knew it was going to happen. They knew more than it was going to happen, but he at least admitted that. He said, we allowed it to happen because we needed the war. We needed to be able to take and wipe out Gaza. We wanted to destroy Hezbollah and take southern Lebanon. And he said, when you're looking at this, he said, it's all part of what Wesley Clark said. He said, you got to remember, going back to the issue when we first went to war with Iraq, we took out Iraq. Then ISIS was created, and in fact, my Iranian source, when I was explaining this all to him, he said, Steve, he says, that guy is so accurate in what he's telling you. He says, because they say that Iran is the largest supporter of terrorism in the Middle East. He said, but I beg to differ. He said, I think Qatar is the biggest supporter of terrorism in the Middle East. He said, they're really kind of fighting for who's going to be the biggest, but he said, Qatar, he said, they're the ones that funded the money and purchased 2,500 Toyota trucks. He said, yeah, you can get weapons anywhere in the Middle East on the black market. He said, but try to go buy 2,500 brand new Toyota trucks that you can outfit with some weapons on there and see how well you get away with that without raising red flags. He said, but they did. He said, why? Because they wanted to take down Syria next. He says, now, why is it, though? He said, right now, he said, even Iran, I'm Iranian, he said, but he said, our own country is playing right into this whole scheme of what's happening in the Middle East. He said, and when I say that, what I'm talking about is closing the Strait of Hormuz. He said, the Iranians don't even realize that this is what the United States and Israel want them to do, is close the Strait, drive the oil prices up, nearly crash the world's economy. He said, for what reason, though? He said, that's what this whole seven nations is all about. It was about changing the paradigm of how you get oil out of the Middle East, who's going to control that revenue and money, And he said, Qatar, the United States, and Israel, they built their pipeline. He said, the Iranians, Russians, and Turkish built the other pipeline. He said, but if you don't jack those prices up mega high, he said, then you can't justify selling it at a higher price because you got to cover the cost of doing all this. So then I broke it down, John, and I began to examine everything on it. All right, I knew about the canal going from Ashkelon down to the Gulf of Aqaba. Then they take out Gaza so they could shorten the canal. Isn't it lovely? Kill all these people so you can shorten your stupid canal. They take out Lebanon. They had to disrupt Sudan and Somalia. Why? Because they're going to be using a trade route through the Gulf of Aqaba and do away with the Egyptian Suez Canal. So now they can bide for that. So everything was just to be able to control the markets. And by the way, I'll drop this and I'll pause here for a second. Netanyahu came out on Channel 14 News on the 30th and stated, I had to bomb Iran because they already had an atomic bomb. What do you know?
0: Surprise, surprise.
2: John? Let me yield back here for a moment.
1: Well, now, you know, it's been rumored for a long time. I mean, my position has been for quite a long time. I might not necessarily have said too much about it over the air, but I'm pretty sure they've had an atomic bomb for quite a long time. They're just not that hard to make, really. You know, if you've got sources for the fissile material you need, how hard could it be? And now what we hear as well, you got to shut down your centrifuges. Oh, so they did have centrifuges. Oh, they do have centrifuges. I guess they just sat there idly waiting for somebody to tell them, well, you can't use those to enrich uranium. I mean, what a load of nonsense. I mean, that's what it looks like from here.
2: Well, I want Steve to answer on that, but let me just throw one thing in there. I agree with you 100%, John. I've actually said for years they've had it only because a good friend of mine interviewed one of their scientists that had defected about 12 years ago. And he said then that they had it. But the official that we got this year was the 20th of May, when my Iranian Pedram, we can say his first name, but Pedram, who's very well connected with government officials over there, actually officially declared that they had it for the first time. But you're right. We know how they got them. And I'll leave it at that. But yes, we know how they got it.
0: John, when I was on in April, that was before, Steve, you and I talked about Pedram's information. And I've always been under the assumption that Iran has possessed the capability. Now, what I do want to mention is that you had said, was it the Iranian State Department who stated officially that they can assemble, what did they say, 30 thermonuclear devices? Is that how they put it?
2: Yeah. Pedram just said to me the other day that the Secretary of, I want to say Secretary of Defense, but I think it's the State Department is what it was. He said that he announced on Iranian television that if they continue to attack, that they could very rapidly put together 30 thermonuclear warheads. That was quote-unquote from his statement there on television in Iran.
0: It's important to be precise on this because there's a lot of information there. Number one is the number. Number two, the term thermonuclear. And they're very significant. And, okay, this is the situation. John, I discussed with you and your audience, I believe, back in April, the fact that Dr. Postol from MIT, who advised at high levels in defense for a long time, he's retired now, has put out a number, in fact, some recent discussions on some of these problems, some of them having to do with our missile defense system, which is not impressive at all. I mean, what's going on with that? But he also, last summer, after we had attacked Iran, he went into some discussions about the uranium inventory and the centrifuging and so forth and where they are on that, and I won't repeat all of that, but I believe back last year I'd heard the number around 600 kilograms of 60%, but the number that's been thrown around this year is about 440. And he went ahead and described the matter that would produce a certain number of warheads depending on what kind of tamper or neutron reflector you used. If you used beryllium, it's about a 14.1 kilogram critical mass, and you could get around 20 or so. If you use a uranium reflector, the critical mass is larger, but the yield is larger. But this is not 30, and also, by the way, not thermonuclear. And so suddenly we are in a situation where I believe there are three operative possibilities. Number one,
1: I'll tell you what, we're getting so close to a break now. You want to hold on to those three, and when we come back after this break, we'll start with the three. Okay?
0: We'll start with the three.
1: Yeah, because I don't want you to get cut off, you know, mid-thought or any of that, because if we don't do it voluntarily, trust me, the computer will do it for us. It's just how those things roll around here. All right, you're listening to the voices of Stephen O'Neill, who just spoke, and Stephen Ben Noon. We're discussing America's next move. There's an interesting assortment of what-ifs on the menu tonight. We'll get into it. We'll prosecute all these questions as far as we can. That's what we do. This is Caravan. Stand by.
3: It's true. 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
11: News this hour from Town Hall. I'm Jason Walker. House Republicans sounding the alarm over Democrat Socialist. House Speaker Mike Johnson says he remains very optimistic the majority of Americans will reject Socialist on the November ballot.
12: Not on our watch. We're not going to do that. And I am very confident. In fact, I'm very enthusiastic about the upcoming midterm election because I believe that people are beginning to see this. And it is going to motivate voter turnout for true Americans who love their country and want to keep it.
11: Johnson has been on the road for 2 weeks, traveling to districts all across the nation, and he's hearing from constituents very concerned about the rise of Democratic Socialists on Capitol Hill.
12: Everywhere we go, the American people are seeing and understanding, they're articulating in their own way, the stark contrast between the two sides. As we say all the time, this is not your father's Democratic Party. The chasm between the two sides and their visions for America and what we believe, our principles, our priorities, our platforms, has never been more divergent than it is right now.
11: Trump administration asking Congress to fund the expanding war with Iran. At a Senate Appropriations Committee hearing, Republican Chairwoman Susan Collins says much of the $93 billion budget request actually predates the war.
13: Some of the requirements, such as the shortfalls in munitions, have been well known to this committee for some time. And prior to the conflict with Iran, there has been bipartisan support to address these shortfalls. While these munition shortfalls have been years in the making, they are growing increasingly urgent.
11: A lot of protest in Ukraine the past few days, so President Volodymyr Zelensky has fired his commander-in-chief of the armed forces. SRN News.
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11: Federal judge approving a $1.5 billion copyright settlement involving AI company Anthropic.
16: The company will pay thousands of authors about $3,000 per book for using pirated copies to train its Claude chatbot. A district court judge ruled on Monday the settlement provides meaningful relief to affected authors and publishers. The case began when best-selling novelist Andrea Bartz and two other authors filed the suit in 2024. Plaintiff attorney Justin Nelson calls it, quote, the largest known copyright recovery in history. Bob Agner reporting.
11: Health officials remaining focused on lettuce from Taylor Farms as the source of an outbreak despite inaccurate test results reported over the weekend. FDA has briefed the media on how the government erroneously reported a direct link between a sample of lettuce from Taylor Farms and the parasite that causes severe digestive issues. Breaking news and analysis, townhall.com. A new round of layoffs at ESPN.
17: A memo sent to employees says most moves are the result of ESPN's acquisition of NFL Network and other league digital assets. While most of the layoffs affect production and behind-the-scenes personnel, some on-air talent was affected, including NFL analyst Ryan Clark, who learned of his layoff while on NFL Live Monday. Clark was told by company executives rather than hear about it elsewhere. He did not finish his appearance on the show. The ESPN layoffs are part of other reductions taking place throughout the Walt Disney Company this week. I'm Lisa Dwyer.
11: In Chile, the Congress there has approved most of a major tax and economic overhaul being promoted by President Jose Antonio Kast. Bill aims to boost the private sector and reduce fiscal deficits.
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21: For some time now, we have been witnesses to a mounting polarity between light and dark. We've seen it manifest itself in many facets of culture, but I would like to address as I see it, as an artist in the entertainment industry. In the last several years, there's been a sharp and disturbing increase in the darkness of the imagery being used in film, television and music. The landscape has become increasingly sinister, and in some cases even demonic in tone. More so than in previous years. Sometimes subliminal, oftentimes overt. Storylines involving the occult, witchcraft, demons, and even satanic elements are commonplace in mainstream programming. Many feature spiritually and psychologically disturbing content. Rumi later said how media has become a portal to behavior and attitudes kids want to emulate that reject God, reject the light, and reject ultimately all those aspects of community which give life. I have observed God subtly, but radically being removed from public popular culture over the last couple of decades. What happened to all those richly rewarding morality films of earlier years? Replaced with some of the most corruptive images and ideologies for young hearts and minds. James Woods. This is Caravan to Midnight with your host, John B. Wells.

0: Okay, welcome to hour two of Caravan to Midnight DEF CON 1 here on the 3rd of July, 2026. We need special sound effects. 2026. Ow. I shouldn't do that too much, but it is good for a sound effect here and there. We're visiting for the remainder of the program and the majority of the coming hour with Stephen O'Neill, who currently has the floor. He is a frequent contributor to RBN's Tuesday Roundtable with John Moore, and Stephen Ben Noon is with us, host of Israeli News Live. He comes back to us from the 18th of June, and Stephen comes back from the 11th of April. So, Stephen, with a PA.
1: Yes.
0: Stephen O'Neill.
1: Yeah, yes.
0: What are the three?
1: If you'll permit me, before I describe the mechanics of the bombs themselves, a brief dynamic refrain. If I had my druthers, I would be at a Grateful Dead concert, or maybe Jane's Addiction, or helping my young friends produce music, or maybe hang out at the surf competition up at the North Shore at the Gold Coast of Australia, somewhere like something like that, not talking about how we're going to blow up the world.
0: Right.
1: In terms of what does America do next, let me tell you, I think we need to change the program. We need to change the spirit of humanity and the direction of our civilization. That said, let's go to the nitty-gritty that we need to discuss for the moment. The three items related to Iran are that, number one, or A, that either their uranium enrichment program was a bit larger than we thought, which is very realistic, or B, that they have been cooperating with other parties, Pakistan and North Korea come to mind, or C, that they have, in fact, engineered a much more efficient physics package. In other words, they've made the critical mass much smaller using a fission fusion arrangement. All three of these, and of course, item D on the quiz will be all of the above. it's going to be one of those or several. And Steve, you had mentioned that they had said thermonuclear devices. That's very significant. Now, I had mentioned before that A.Q. Khan, when he was in a hotel room, got visited by the CIA while he was down in the lobby. They went through his drawer, and they found a Chinese hydrogen bomb design. They didn't take it. They just took a picture and took off. That's a two-stage device. It's thermonuclear. It's hydrogen bomb. It is in the hundreds of kiloton range or megaton range. You're not talking about a Hiroshima-type bomb at that point. And that's very significant. That means that they've acquired the H-bomb designs. And if you look at, for example, the W-88 warhead, which is our Trident missile, that's about roughly a 300-kiloton hydrogen bomb, or about a 500, a little under, if you use your uranium tamper, although the warhead's a lot heavier. Those are not that heavy, up in the hundreds of pounds, you know, and can deliver quite a punch. Thing is, I know over on Napolitano and, the fellows talking about it. They haven't talked about it in a while. Strangely, the Iranian bomb has suddenly dropped off the radar on the alternative media, and I don't know why. I think it's very significant, obviously. But there was comments, well, can they deliver it? Of course they can deliver it. Now, Steve, you had mentioned the matter of South Africa. They had six and building a seventh warhead at the time that the agreement was made for them to stop their nuclear program, and that this they may have been bought by Iran. This would have been back in the 80s, I believe. It's quite possible they've had this. You take the physics package out and you redesign it with a much more efficient triggering mechanism and a fusion-fission reaction, you can get the thing lightweight. This is important right now because it means that that Iran is in the same status as North Korea. This is a big piece on the global chessboard right now, and it's been suppressed quite a bit. I'll tell you why. for the longest time, Netanyahu was out there fanning the air about the Iranian bomb threat, knowing full well they already had it. They've had, you know, now that they're coming out with it, they're trying to hide it, but they can't do it much longer. Steve, you had mentioned that Pedram had mentioned that there was discussion in Tehran about doing a visible demonstration cooperative with Pakistan. Isn't that right?
2: Yes, they had talked about doing one with Pakistan. Now, initially, I think Judge Napolitano with Larry had brought that part out there, but Pedram had told me that the Iranians were looking to find a way to do a detonation in a safe manner to where it would not cause global disturbance. They had looked at possibly detonating at sea was one of the options. And then there is a desert, I forget the name of that desert, to the southeast of Tehran that is very, very, was considered the lowest rainfall in the world, like almost zero. And they thought about detonating in that area as well. Now, I will say this, though, while we're on that subject of testing, Russia allowed them to use their airspace to test a intercontinental ballistic missile, firing it in the direction of Alaska. So not to hit Alaska, of course, but to land in the sea. I never got the update of the success of the test. I did get to see the actual initial launch that they sent me some video footage of when they launched that missile. Of course, there's no way for me to verify it, but, you know, Pedram is extremely accurate with his information. So I do believe that that's the case. And one thing that he had always said, and this is something to think about, John, was that he said, Iran doesn't want a nuclear, or, you know, they don't want nuclear weapons as a point of first strike. They want it as a deterrent. And they said they see how North Korea is dealt with by the United States, you know, that the people are more hesitant to go out and attack North Korea because they do have nuclear weapons. But now let's take it back to the possibility. You know, I can't go into the details as far as when it comes to South Africa, but I knew that going back about 12 years ago, a good friend of mine interviewed the former, or allegedly a Russian nuclear scientist from Iran that claimed that they already had atomic weapons at that time. With that being said, though, what I found interesting is that, you know, still nobody ever would talk about it. And, you know, it was like everybody, you know, like you said, you know, Netanyahu was running around beating the war drums. You know, John, you said that, you know, oh, we got to stop them from getting nuclear weapons. And now he comes out on Channel 14 News on the 30th of June and declares that, oh, we had to bomb them because, you know, they already have atomic weapons. Naftali Bennett, and I actually have communicated with Naftali Bennett, the former prime minister of Israel before, back before he became prime minister. But he is now saying that Netanyahu lied to the Israeli people and that he's only trying to instill fear is what he's trying to do. But that really, though, that's like a slap in the face to the American public, especially when he's done nothing to sound the drumbeats of war for every, you know, whether it be Iraq, Syria, Iran. And in reality, all this is nothing but the big power grab for everybody to make the billionaires bigger billionaires, I guess.
0: Yeah, it was my understanding of those South Africa had, I think the number was six assemblable nuclear weapons, and they were spirited out of South Africa and taken to the State of Israel. Is that correct?
2: I actually heard that Iran purchased them. Now, how they went, where they went, John, I don't know for sure. And now the scientist that a friend of mine interviewed, that was on a program called Revelation Now, he had actually stated that Iran had already built a nuclear device. You know, but what I think is what's really interesting is even though we can't, I mean, we don't have a way to prove that they already have one, although I do believe it. I know the Israeli intelligence people that I know had said to me, you know, probably a couple of years ago, yes, we know they have it, but, you know, this is just the way they want to justify this war, is to say they're trying to stop them from getting it. I don't know why Iran didn't just go ahead and demonstrate like, or do like Pakistan and go announce it before the United Nations. Yes, we got nuclear bombs. Unless it was just a matter of them trying to get their money back or get it unfrozen. I don't know.
0: Well, has the state of Israel ever signed the permitted any inspections or joined the moratorium against nuclear proliferation or whatever the organization's name?
2: 100% no, John. And that's why Kennedy, I think that's one of the reasons why Kennedy ended up losing his life, was because he did not want Israel to get a nuclear weapon.
0: Well, let me ask you this. Just three guys sitting around talking here. Let's see. Tehran to Tel Aviv is about, it's less than 1,000 miles. It's, you know, between, I think the number I saw was 965 to 990 miles. That's not much difference, you know, when a nuclear device goes off. So let me just ask the one that maybe hasn't been asked. What do you think the Iranians said, that's it, and they launched one, and it hit Tel Aviv, and Tel Aviv ceased to exist? What do we think would happen then?
2: Well, I do know that the Israelis, I don't know if I should say, do they want it to happen, or is this really a preventive measure? But in the radical side of Judaism, just like when they claimed that 6 million Jews died in the Holocaust, which oddly enough, a newspaper from 1919, right there at the Second World War, said there only were 6 million Jews in Europe in the first place. So if they theoretically killed 6 million, I guess there's nobody left. Well, that's a different story. We'll go into that. We don't push that button too far, I guess. But I'm Jewish and had family, that extended family that died there. Okay, so I'm not. This is not being anti-Semitic. It's just stating the facts. But at any rate, going back to the point on this, their Talmudic belief is that there's going to be 6 million Jews in Israel die. Well, that would just about wipe out the entire nation.
0: Well, 6 million again. Wow.
2: Right, exactly. That is very, very good. I like that, right? So,
0: and there sure are lots of 90-something-year-old Holocaust survivors. Have you noticed that? Every time we're talking about, it's usually a woman, talking about some 90-something-year-old Holocaust survivor, I was thinking, wow. How tough was it in those terrible death camps if you got all these 90-something-year-old Holocaust survivors? How does that even happen? But anyway, it's just the press again.
2: Yes, exactly. So, but anyway, so here's the thing. And the funny thing is I can say, Chris, I'll say his first name. His family is the one that is part of the Mossad. And they left Israel right during the time of the peak of the conflict with Gaza, which really wasn't a conflict, it was a slaughter. But, you know, nonetheless, they're sitting there, you know, slaughtering these people. And he took his family and they went to Alaska. Now, his wife, because she is involved in intelligence, she has to still go back and forth. Her daughter has to still stay there because she works for Mossad as a translator of the Farsi language. But when he sends me this update here recently, he says, I don't know if I'll ever see my wife again. And I know what he's talking about. Because he's always told me they're going to nuke Tel Aviv. And of course, he lived right there near Mossad headquarters. And so he said, she may not make it back this time. He said, you know, because they're going to eventually nuke it. Well, this is why, too, they have the gay capital of the world in Tel Aviv. They don't care. I think it's almost like, John, they invited all those people to be there just so that they could, you know, okay, that'll be the 6 million we get. We're going to let Iran hit Tel Aviv instead. It's almost like they're trying to provoke it. And at the same time, the people that are surrounding Trump are out there beating the drum. He's got Israel beating the drum beats of, oh, this is Gog of Magog. And he's got the Christian right beating the drums that this is Armageddon, you know. And it's like, somebody, please, let's get some common sense in here. I mean, I'm a Christian, and I believe biblical things, but this is totally nonsense what they're doing.
1: Steve, if I can interject. John, back at, in April 11th, I voiced a concern about what I pejoratively described as a death cult mentality, in the sense that there are some extreme right in Israel and also in among the evangelicals in the in America who implicitly characterize the prospect of this World War III as actually an avenue or vehicle for their redemption. In other words, it'll bring the Messiah or bring Jesus back and so forth. There is this implication here, and it's almost celebrated. And it, to me, it's preposterous. You know, this is not a proper interpretation of Scripture, in my opinion. But there is a mentality here that, you know, Steve, you started to touch upon, and also, by the way, when you look at something like 9/11, not only was that a logistical piece in terms of control of societies, it also had a blood sacrifice component to it, an occult component to it, that exists at a very, very powerful level at the very top of the global elite. We're getting into an area that now connects the Israeli-Iranian conflict and the Ukrainian-Russian conflict. Both are driven by the same group of people quietly through the nations of Israel, through Europe, the United States, and through Ukraine. Ukraine has almost become a religious war in a way. And in fact, Victor Bout described this in some detail, a very important interview. And also, we're getting into an area that really is germane to the architecture of why the world has the conflicts it does right now. As I mentioned, when I led off your show back on the 11th, when we started that off in that hour, I essentially said, look, the global elite in the old world order, calling itself new, will spare no human sacrifice, no blood, in order to maintain its power against the rising power, economic power of the East. That's what's going on. Whether you're talking about oil or gas pipelines in the Middle East, or whether you're talking about Europe trying to take Siberia in order to solve its financial collapse. And of course, the United States is slated for collapse afterwards. And so the West is falling, and really, you know, we go to Martin Armstrong's Socrates Code, and you see this very clearly, and you see the time frame. It looks like, speaking of time frames, that Russia right now, the time is on Russia's side, but not for much longer. Europe is mobilizing. And they're mobilizing NATO. They're starting to mobilize, and they're thinking in terms of 2030 or so. But I think the peak year for a nuclear conflict is probably 2027. Now, hopefully that does not occur. But right now, with the mentality, Lithuania, just today, lifted their ban on nuclear weapons in their country and foreign bases. This is in preparation for this. I mean, Finland is already lifted that. Germany will not allow young men to leave the country and get their passports until they have registered with the Selective Service over there. Britain, yeah. Whoever they're, you know, France, it's insane. And these men can't, they aren't all that stupid. They're programmed. So we have a central theme here, John. This is the problem, and we have to overcome this. And the way to do it is beyond the scope of this particular discussion. It's spiritual, and it's also highly technical. And I believe that inside Israel is a religious fundamentalist group, which I believe takes their belief system, they overstate it. I think they're taking it far too literally. And I think a similar thing is occurring in the Protestant West. The Vatican generally keeps its mouth shut. The people who know what's really going on are the Jesuits. And there's a quiet, subtle distaste for Russia with them, and so they tend to follow along. But the world is headed toward a nuclear war right now in several fronts. You know, we haven't even talked about China. don't need to at the moment. But there is an architecture to this. And, you know, when I advise, when I actually sent advice and discussions to my Ukrainian friends, this made it to the high command.

0: Israeli-Mexican standoff. But I wonder if that bunch in Tel Aviv is crazy enough to employ the Masada principle. More on that when we come back, folks. This is Caravan to Midnight, DEFCON 1. Oh, yeah. Stand by, please.
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4: In 1862, Abraham Lincoln signed the Morrill Act, helping states create colleges focused on agriculture, mechanics, science, and practical education. The principle was not centralized control, it was opportunity. Lincoln's Morrill Act reminds us that America can support education without surrendering education to Washington. Why did it matter? Because a free nation needs citizens equipped to work, build, steward, and govern themselves. Scripture gives work a sacred weight. In Genesis, God placed man in the garden to work it and to keep it. Proverbs honors the one who works his land. Paul warns against idleness and calls believers to earn their bread. Why does that still matter today? Because education should form capable people under God, not dependent subjects under bureaucracy.
5: History was made on today's date. Stay tuned for an American Minute with Bill Federer.
6: A baby is God's opinion that the world should go on, wrote poet Carl Sandburg, who died this day, July 22, 1967. Sandburg received the Pulitzer Prize and the Presidential Medal of Freedom. His two-volume History of Abraham Lincoln received such acclaim that he was asked to address a joint session of Congress on the 150th anniversary of Lincoln's birthday. Carl Sandburg wrote, "I see America not in the setting sun of a black night of despair. I see America in the crimson light of a rising sun, fresh from the burning creative hand of God."
5: This has been an American Minute with Bill Federer. For a free transcript, call American Minute at 1-888-USA-WORD.
7: Josh Booth back with Bill Bullington. And hey, Bill, I seem to hear a lot about taxes when it comes to investing.
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6: You get it? Take 4 red pills. I want to run something past you and then ask our gentleman, Stephen and Stephen. Stephen O'Neill, S-T-E-P-H-E-N, and S-T-E-V-E-N, Ben Noon. After the, we hear about, they want to build the third temple. They're going to blow something up. They're going to put a bomb on the Dome of the Rock and rebuild the temple, third temple. I want you all to know something here. Y'all, that's a Texas thing. It means you all. After the first Jewish-Roman war and the destruction of the second temple in 70 AD, a group of Jewish rebels known as the Sicarii retreated to the mountaintop fortress of Masada, overlooking the Dead Sea. So the Roman governor sent the Legio Fretensis, commanded by Lucius Flavius Silva, to capture the fortress. Masada was considered nearly impregnable because of its steep cliffs. The Romans responded by building a wall around the mountain to prevent escape, establishing a bunch of siege camps, and constructing this massive earthen ramp up the western side and bringing in a siege tower and a battering ram to breach the walls. And you could still see a lot of this Roman siege works today. Now, according to the first century Jewish historian Flavius Josephus, when the defenders realized the Romans would break through, their leader, Eleazar ben Yair, urged them not to become slaves. So Josephus writes that approximately 960 men, women, and children chose death rather than capture. He describes a process in which the men killed their families, lots were drawn to choose a small number of men to kill the others, and finally one man killed the remaining survivors and then took his own life. One of the networks back in the late 60s even put on a spectacular, you know, Masada. And I remember this particularly because it was, there was some 12 or 13-year-old girl there that had never known a man. So they said, well, I mean, effectively, they said, well, she should have a romp so she can know what it's like to be a woman before you kill her. And they were like, they were okay with that. Now, here's the thing. Josephus says 2 women and 5 children survived by hiding in a cistern, which is like a, you know, that's where the pee-pee and poo-poo goes. And later recounted what happened. Now, here's the thing. Josephus is our only detailed ancient source for the events at Masada. Archaeology confirms the Roman siege and the ramp and the camps and that Masada fell. However, archaeologists have not found evidence that independently confirms every detail of Josephus' account of the mass suicide or the exact number of people involved. All right? Now, we can leave it there for now, but what I'm getting at, Masada matters because it became one of the most powerful symbols of Jewish resistance and determination. In modern state of Israel, it has long served as a national symbol of courage and sacrifice, and for many years, some military units had ceremonies there with the phrase, Masada shall not fall again. And I just wonder if we're looking at a Masada moment where the state of Israel actually nukes itself.
7: John,
6: I know.
7: It's possible.
6: Oh, no. I was hoping you would upbraid me for such a proposition.
7: No, I don't, honestly, I am concerned about a nuclear false flag, which it could nuke itself and blame Iran.
6: And then build a third temple. Hey, how hard can it be?
7: Yes. These arguments are very difficult.
6: Sorry?
8: That's actually part of the plan. That's part of the plan, John, is that, in fact, I was listening to a video in Hebrew in a school there, and they were there were some visitors, some religious visitors to the yeshiva. Kids were probably about 9 years old. They're being asked the question, what's going to happen? They're talking about a big war is going to come, and what's sitting in Jerusalem? They said the Temple Mount, and what's on it, this Dome of the Rock, and what do you think about that? It's evil, the kids would respond. And they said, well, what's going to happen soon? There's going to be a big war. What's going to happen? They're going to blow up the Dome of the Rock. And, yes, there has been a lot of talk that, you know, they would end up doing something intentionally and then blame it on Iran or some other faction.
6: Yeah, yeah. Stephen O'Neill, you were going to say something. We were talking over each other.
7: Well, we were essentially, I was saying that this kind of operation is very real. I mean, we had 9/11. You know, that wasn't a bunch of people in caves in Afghanistan that pulled that off. We did it.
6: No.
7: With help.
6: Oh, yeah.
7: You know, and the thing is that, first of all, you look at Ben Netanyahu, he was educated and trained as a neocon in the United States. He is no different than Macron or Starmer, Meretz, or the people who advise half the people in the White House who advise Trump. These people have an agenda. They are cultivated people, and they follow orders. Netanyahu is following orders. Trump isn't, but he's trapped. He's stuck. I think he means well, but he can only do so much. And I think I suspect he's very frustrated right now with everything. But the issue is the architecture, the internal design of this occult elite group. Now, they don't call every single shot in the world, but they control enough of it to, you know, control world affairs. You look at the Iran situation. By acquiring nuclear weapons and then demonstrating them, that places a piece on the chessboard that actually could end up indirectly saving Israel. With Ukraine, it's a more difficult situation. And I talked to them about this, I said, listen, you have to dispense with Zelensky and the European agenda. You have to not interminably hate Russia. There, you have to be able to see a very different outcome for all of this. A small nuclear arsenal would suddenly cause a very dynamic change in the negotiation. It would cause detente. The problem is that you don't want to see these weapons used. We're in a situation now in which we have a new form of detente. It's not quite like the Cold War was. Also, the Pentagon, Europe, even the White House, I think, have lost their fear of nuclear war. That's dangerous. And they don't really, I think, first of all, my friend wrote me about Grzynski's statement about Russia not being able to use nukes. They just won't. And the reason they won't is that the primary oligarchs have too much money in Western banks to have them wage war like that and destroy it. I actually don't agree, but this is a very powerful argument that's made. And also, I had discussions with my Ukrainian friends about the situation with Russia, and they were in many cases convinced that Russia was going to break up. And they tried to pull the regime change thing, and they're trying to wear Russia down. And I knew before it all happened that their campaign that they were going to do against their infrastructure, their fuel supply and so forth, well, they were going to use the Flamingos, a souped-up V-1. The thing is that, of course, that's when I warned them not to hit nuclear stations. Do not do that, or the world will turn against you. But also, I learned about some Eastern Russia has both religious and cultural factions that really don't like Moscow. And there's also alliances, there are cultural alliances with Ukraine. This means that both there and geographically, and also to some degree within the Kremlin sphere, that there is a possibility of instability in Moscow. And so I couldn't rule this out. But every indication, and everyone who's traveled to Russia and talked with these people and seen what's going on, finds a very convincing evidence that Russia is highly mobilized, highly unified, at least in Western Russia, where most of the people are, and that their economy is doing well in spite of the war. And so this does not indicate Russia imminently breaking apart. So I have to separate. I have to say, well, are my Ukrainian friends blinded by their hatred of Russians? Is this what's really going on? I have to hold that in reserve and bifurcate my thinking. But what is going on, however, is in Europe, thinks that Russia will fall apart. You hear Ursula von der Leyen and the heads of state all crowing about Russia. You know, they're going to defeat Russia with what?
6: They're a bunch First of phonies.
7: All, oh, they are, but they're still capable of calling drafts and running their countries into the ground. The other thing is NATO and the United States rely on air power, either sea projected air power or air power and tanks, all of which are obsolete now against missile and drone technology. They don't stand a chance. Russia is building up. Martin Armstrong, I believe, or I forget this. I don't remember who it was, but gave a number of drones that Russia, the surplus. Some of them are going, into Ukraine. Others are being stored. They're preparing for a war with Europe, not because they want it, but because Europe relentlessly insists that they're going to have a war with Russia.
6: Absolutely.
7: And we're getting into a situation. Yeah, go ahead.
6: No, go. No, you go on. We're getting into a situation. What?
7: There is a relentless posture by Europe to prepare for war with Russia. They absolutely consider Russia a threat, and they think that they can defeat Russia. They don't have a chance. But what is going on is that this has to do with the time frame, and this does correlate fairly well with Armstrong's economic model, which, you know, also sees war cycles, that Russia has been dragging its feet, not because – this is, of course, everybody's debating it. And they can argue with me about it. Okay. I don't think Putin's dragging his feet because he's timid and unwilling to drop the bomb. Or, you know, that, what I mean is lower the boom. Drop the bomb means something else.
6: Right.
7: I think it's because he had – when he went into Ukraine originally, he was expecting to only make a point, not wage a war and get tied up in it. He did not have – he was building up economics in Russia, not preparing for war. These Europeans are full of it. You know, and so what's going on? He needed time. He needed 2 or 3 years to build up military capability. Meanwhile, you know, he finds out how disingenuous the West has been. And I hate to say this about our side, but even Trump can't really quite make up his mind on what to do because he's caught. You know, he can't really act fully independently. Also, he's a New York real estate man, and I don't think he really understands the multidimensional aspect of these power structures. But Russia had to build up. And I believe that the optimum point between time is on Russia's side versus not is within about a year. Now, we have acceleration. Like Lithuania just opened up and said, well, we'll allow nukes in foreign bases. And this is happening also in Finland. Europe's getting ready for war. What they're going to fight with, I don't know. But what this is the thing. Suppose, John, that Europe does muster the ability to overtake Russia's forces. What do you think is going to happen?
6: Russia has made it
7: very clear. Yes, you do. And in fact, Victor Bout mentioned this too, and Russia has a no first use nuclear policy doctrine, but there is a codicil in there. If there is an existential threat, nuclear or not, they will deploy. Of course, any idiot knows this. The bottom line is that whether you're talking to Ushkov or you're talking Karaganov, or, of course, Medvedev, that these guys are coming out and speaking hard line about all of this, saying, listen, you know, Europe keeps this up. We're going to hit the supply chain. You know, Ukraine sent all its production into Europe. That's where its weapons are being made, not in Ukraine. You can't attack Ukraine and stop production because it's in Europe. But at some point, they're going to use Oreshnik batteries and take out Poland, you know, areas in Poland, Germany, possibly England, and put an end to it. And if Europe responds, then they will go at least to the 75 kiloton tacticals and quite probably to the megatons, you know, and hit the cities if they have to and vaporize Europe. They will do it. You know, and so this is very important to know, you know, and we're not far from this. I think we're within a year. Something's got to change the weather in terms of the way the world's being run. And this, I mean, what's happening with Israel is the same as what's happening with Europe through Ukraine. It's the same people calling the shots quietly.
6: You know,
7: here, people don't make these decisions. Their names are the ones you hear. Do you pardon?
6: Say that one more time. I stepped on you. Just that last part.
7: But anyway, well, I forgot what I just said.
6: I got a thing up here, news.antiwar.com. I saw it earlier today. German prosecutors charge Ukrainian over alleged role in blowing up Nord Stream pipelines. Well, I'm just saying, I knew it was the Ukrainians who blew it up from the beginning. I knew this, okay? Number two, there's a spiritual component here, which...
7: Absolutely, yeah.
6: Russia is a Christian country, but Zelensky wants to build a big new Israel. Oh, well, wasn't Kazaria right over there? Of course you want to build a big new Israel in Ukraine. The only way out of this, oh yeah, and I heard the rumble again today, I'm sure you gentlemen did too. They're afraid that Russia's going to attack Poland. I put my money on Russia is not going to attack Poland. This sounds just like the way the Germans were set up in World War II, where a bunch of dudes in German uniforms attack some stupid radio station over there. Oh, here we go. You know, we're just walking into another one. And von der Leyen, she is a freak. And Mertz, what a weak putz. He's right in there with that Lady Keir Starmer, you know, and Macron. I mean, where did they get these nauseatingly weak people? And they cannot stand Vladimir Putin because he's a real man. You look at these, look at the cities, look at Vienna, Luxembourg City, look at London, look at any of them, okay? Look at Paris. And then look at Moscow. Look at St. Petersburg and look at the street scenes there. Civilized, well-dressed, beautiful people, Christian country.
7: Yeah.
6: Putin's built 10,000 new churches over there. Zelensky just about closed down the Orthodox Church in Ukraine. So who is our enemy exactly?
7: John, I turn once again to Victor Bout's discussion with Tucker Carlson 2 days ago. He went into this. By the way, he mentioned at the beginning of the war, Israel had 2,000 advisors in Ukraine. What in the heck is that all about?
6: You know what it's about.
7: You know, Israel. But by the way, there has been a tremendous... Bout described really what's going on as virtually a religious war now, that the original Russian Orthodox was predominant in Ukraine, and the West, through its covert operations and through the Western Ukrainians, persecuted the Russian religious groups in the East. And this had a lot to do with starting the war. And, you know, it's interesting, Edgar Cayce mentioned that Christianity actually will find its rescue in Russia, which seemed really, really obtuse at the time, you know, way back then. But looking at it now, you begin to wonder, don't you, John?
6: Well, it's like what Solzhenitsyn said. We cannot say that all the Bolsheviks were usual suspects, but we can say that without the usual suspects, there would have been no Bolshevism. So what does that tell us?
7: Listen, John. Listen, your broadcast probably goes into Europe too, and
6: it does.
7: You know, I have many, many very distant cousins there. I'm Nordic, and I German, Scot Irish, a little Norwegian and Danish, and English, and I just hate to see harm come to these people. And these young people there, they don't want war. They want to have life and get going and get on with things. These leaders are not representing them. And if I had a message to say, listen, Listen, we're over here in America because our forefathers got tired of this stuff. We don't want these wars that they keep fighting for the purpose of securing their own power over and over again. And they're doing it again, except this involves nuclear weapons. And the bear is going to use them. Guys, gals, let's get together and put a stop to this world order, this entire paradigm, this program that they're operating on. Refuse to serve for your country. The Russians are not your enemy. Not our enemy. They are really some of our best capable friends. We need to be allies with Russia.
6: They helped us in our American Revolution. All the way back to the American Revolution, they helped us.
7: Yes, they did. Yes, and they have a huge resource there. We could make use of Siberia and pay them well for it and completely turn our economy around and help the Russians, too. By the way, there's enough for Europe, too. We can start making Volkswagens again. You know, Germany is starting to convert Volkswagen manufacture to arms. I can't believe this. I mean, under the circumstances, I mean, there's an insanity that it's worse than the Third Reich. At least they made some sense over there. John, it's time to start addressing the real problem, and that's these families in Europe who are afraid of losing power. Listen, we'll give you a place in the world. We need to protect Israel too, but not make it a gigantic thorn in the side of the Arabs. That, you know, the Arabs need to, of course, we've got to come to terms so that they will respect Israel's space and Israel will respect theirs. I mean, this is idealism I'm speaking, but it's, by the way, I say it's the way we've got to go. You know, I've said it before.
6: Stephen,
7: yes.
6: No. Go ahead. You said it before. Yes, what?
7: Before kingdoms can change, men must change. That means men can change, John. I guess it's time. We probably could turn it over to Steve Bannon. I'm sure you have a few things to say about all of this.
6: Stephen, you're going to have the next to the last word, because I'll have the last word when I close the show. But you got about a minute. Let her rip.
7: Oh Lord.
8: Well, the only thing is, I would say, just to confirm all this, one of the Iranian diplomats said that it's coming. Russia is going to be facing the situation with Europe. They can't drag it out 2 years, and then most likely Russia will go nuclear if it comes down to a confrontation.
6: I would say give the eastern portion of the Ukraine back to Mother Russia, where the ethnic speaking Russians live, and just tell Zelensky there's no more arms, there's no more money. Make a deal or go under. We're out. And tell the European Union, stay out of it. Because if you don't, we'll ruin you. Period. End of story. Well, you can't talk to us like that. I just did. Stay out of it, Ursula. Go knit a sweater or something. You're not very good at geopolitics. Stephen O'Neill, Stephen Bannon, I love you guys. Thanks for coming on the program tonight.
7: We love you, John. My apologies for taking the floor so long.
6: It's all right. You had a lot to say.
8: Thank you, guys.
6: He had large thoughts. The signal continues, ladies and gentlemen. God bless you, everyone. And good night. The intelligence briefing tomorrow night. We will be here. You be here too. It's true. If you want something to go away, quit buying it, quit feeding it. The flip side to that coin is, if you want something to grow, nourish it. People are getting tired of feeding the big tech monster. Because what they get in return is shadow banning, overt banning, or suspension on social media. Big tech and its derivatives also try to financially soft kill. This is when someone wants to buy something, but they are prevented from doing it because their payment repeatedly fails. And of course, when the gateways do work, we pay for this convenience with fees. So, don't feed the monster. If you want or have ever wanted to join Caravan to Midnight by card or any other payment service and found you could not process your membership, just send a check or money order to CTM, P.O. 141288, Dallas, Texas 75214. Include a legibly written email, a phone number in case we need to reach you, and as soon as we see that info, your membership is activated, and you help turn the monster against itself.
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17: Increasingly frustrated, America's Gulf allies become exasperated as the Iran war escalates across the region.
16: Banking on growth, Santander adds millions of customers as profits beat forecasts.
17: Ruffling feathers, Brussels takes aim at Beijing's Peking duck exports as Chinese EVs gain ground in Europe.
16: Plus, going rogue, OpenAI admits that one of its most advanced models inadvertently hacked into a rival.
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16: Good morning, James. Good to have you in the radio studio today. As we see, European stocks at the moment flat on the stock 600, although the ZETRA DAX is again about a quarter of 1%. Just in terms of the sector performances, energy and insurance actually seeing some gains. Technology, the weakest sector in Europe this morning, seeing the biggest declines. And we have an individual stock also dropping, DSV. The CFO saying that the issues at DSV are going to take some quarters to solve completely. We've had UK inflation data coming in a notch slower. South African June CPI data has also come in this morning, just in the last few minutes. Actually, that sees a rise of 5% year on year for South African inflation. Elsewhere then, the stock futures for the US market open deeply in the red. The Nasdaq selling off 0.8%. 10-year US yields at 4.63. UK gilt yields still pretty hot, trading at 5.03, up a basis point. Those are the markets.
17: Now, onto our top stories. The widening conflict between the United States and Iran is leaving America's Gulf Arab allies increasingly anxious about the threat to their security and their economies. Sources tell us officials across the region are now divided over how President Donald Trump should proceed. Some are urging tougher military action, while others are calling for an immediate return to diplomacy. The split comes as Trump played down the prospect of talks with Iran.
19: They want to meet desperately to try and end it because they're getting decimated. I will tell you, they want to desperately meet. And until they're ready to meet in a meaningful way, we have no interest.
17: Despite Trump's comments, mediators are continuing efforts to restart negotiations as Houthi militants in Yemen threaten shipping in the Red Sea, helping lift Brent crude prices for a fourth straight day. In Washington, U.S. Defense Secretary Pete Hegseth revealed to lawmakers that the war has now cost the U.S. more than $37 billion.
16: And as the latest escalation in the Middle East again rattles energy markets, with Brent crude futures up more than 3% above $94 a barrel, Equinor's chief financial officer has warned that Europe faces an uncertain winter for natural gas supplies. Torgrim Reitan told Bloomberg that the market remains highly unpredictable as the conflict raises fresh concerns over energy security.
20: You know, when it comes to the European gas market, it is a vulnerable situation. And, you know, we are very uncertain about, you know, how we will enter the winter.
16: Those comments from Torgrim Reitan came as Equinor reported better than expected second quarter earnings, helped by higher European gas prices and a boost to its oil trading business from the conflict in Iran. Adjusted net income after tax rose to $3.44 billion, surpassing estimates. Norway's largest company now expects to buy back $3 billion of shares this year.
17: That news about oil comes as UK inflation slowed to its lowest level in more than a year in June, helped by lower fuel prices. Consumer prices rose by a 2.6% from a year earlier. The figure, which was marginally below expectations, will offer some relief to new Prime Minister Andy Burnham as he focuses on the cost of living. Sam Unstead is our Market Today editor.
21: The headline rate coming down is obviously optically good, but that's almost entirely because of petrol prices, which fell month on month, but are still, the inflation rate on petrol is still about 21-22% year on year. So little bit of pressure taken off, but not really. You know, overall, petrol prices are still much, much higher than they were earlier in the year.
17: And Sam Unstead notes that relief could be fleeting. Economists expect inflation to rise again next month as higher household energy bills and renewed tension in the Middle East push up oil and gas prices.
16: And UK borrowing costs for the government are lingering around two-month highs as oil prices and fiscal jitters keep the market on edge. Both Britain's new Prime Minister and its new Chancellor are stressing their commitments to fiscal discipline. Here's Chancellor John Healey speaking to Treasury staff yesterday.
22: I'm still burning with a passion about this institution as a force for stability, for security, for growth, a force for a successful Britain.
16: Despite Healey's words, some in the bond markets wonder how the new administration intends to fund some of its big pledges. This morning, the government has announced that it is lowering the national cap on all bus fares in England outside of London from £3 to £2.
17: In earnings news, Spanish lender Santander has reported profits that beat estimates in the second quarter of just over €3.5 billion. Net interest income at the bank also came in ahead of expectations at almost €11.7 billion. Santander says it signed up to 12 million new customers in the past year.
16: China's car brands made up more than a third of hybrid EV sales in Europe last month as companies try to get ahead of potential tariffs. Data from analysts at Dataforce show firms like BYD are ramping up sales on the continent and taking 34% of market share. It's the latest example of China's expanding export drive into Europe, which has now even reached an unlikely staple. Bloomberg's Freddie Fulston has more.
23: Duck is on the menu at the EU anti-dumping department. As governments around the world ponder what might be the next so-called China shock, agriculture is emerging alongside green tech as a key fault line. China's global trade heft and shrinking population mean its food production is rising, but local demand can't keep up. Take duck meat. Overseas sales in the first 5 months of this year are near the entirety of 2025's exports. That's got Brussels' attention, and although the duck market is a niche one, it could be a sign of more accusations of foul play to come. In London, Freddie Fulston, Bloomberg Radio.
17: And OpenAI says two of its most advanced models escaped a controlled testing environment and hacked into another artificial intelligence company in what the ChatGPT maker describes as an unprecedented cyber incident. The models breached the system of AI developer Hugging Face during internal safety testing. The disclosures like to accelerate concerns over the ability of advanced AI models to carry out cyber attacks as lawmakers demand mandatory safety testing and the disclosure of security incidents.
16: Those are our top stories today. Looking at the markets, European stocks actually reversing the losses. They're up by 0.2 on the stock 600. ZETA DAX also higher by 0.5% this morning. Airbus jumping some 7% with their renewed financial targets for the coming year. A positive signal, it seems. Oil prices, though, are up this morning. Brent crude gaining more than 3.1% at $93.88. Also, European natural gas up by more than 3% just this morning. This, as in the fixed income markets, sovereign yields, German benchmark yields at 3.17%, so up by about a basis point. UK gilt yields at 5.03, US yields at 4.63 this morning. So those are the markets. In a moment, we're going to get more actually on the AI story, because you've got obviously the big US names reporting after the bell today, and we have that inflation data in the UK to think about. But something else has caught my eye. I think this is really interesting. As the UK tries to get to grips with a new government, Bloomberg's Clive Cook has a column out this morning as well, worth a read. Has some points that I think, James, you and I have been mulling over. This idea, you know, about Andy Burnham and how you think about this historically, how maybe Burnham thinks about himself and his own administration historically, the admiration for the 1970s. Clive has been writing about this. He essentially asks, why the nostalgia for the 1970s before Thatcher, you know, the winter of discontent, the shortages of food and fuel and the rubbish piled up on the streets. He really questions this idea of what that means, a return to the 70s.
17: I mean, it's interesting. It's a very punchy column with some interesting views in it as well. I note there was a very wise point where he says this is the apex of Burnham's political power.
16: Sure.
17: And there's a vagueness, Crook argues, to a lot of Burnham's policies. And as that vagueness starts to become less vague and more acute, some of the currently his supporters can bask in the ambiguity of some of what he's promising. But to govern is to choose. Now, look, I will say that there is one point that I was a bit curious about, in that Clive says that by devolution, Burnham presumably doesn't mean straightforward fiscal decentralization,
16: yes,
17: shifting tax and spend away from Whitehall. And I would say, actually, I'm not so sure about that.
16: Really?
17: Yeah, I was going back, actually, there's some Labour sources of mine were sharing some policy papers put out by Chancellor Healey back in 2021. And back in 2021, reflecting on his time as a Treasury Minister, Healey said, we didn't go far enough in devolving big fiscal decisions to local areas.
16: But hang on a second. If by devolution you mean giving local areas the power to tax raise and use that money locally, then that means a smaller tax base, because, you know, the regions and nations don't have as many people, and also those areas that are not as wealthy as London and the South East won't be able to raise those sorts of taxes. So is it actually about wealth transfer?
17: Let me quote what he told Ed Balls back in 2021. This is John Healey, who's the now Chancellor. What has been missing from devolution is an intellectual and long-term political policy commitment to greater local freedom and development and the resources to match.
16: Resources to match. Does that actually mean transfers from wealthier, more productive parts of the economy to the rest of the country?
17: And this is what we are, as you can tell, this is what we are all debating in the studio this week, which is, what is Burnhamism and what are the price tags attached to it?
16: Okay, well, let's think about the data, shall we? Away from the politics, the economics and the backdrop to all of this. So inflation falling to a 15-month low, the data out today, this after the jobs figures yesterday that showed the UK labour market continuing to sort of gradually loosen. Let's bring in Bloomberg's chief UK economist Dan Hansen in the radio studio. Dan, great to see you as always. What do you think the inflation figures show? What does that mean for the Bank of England?
0: So we had a bit of a surprise. So it was a little bit weaker than expected. We got a print of 2.6%. What drove the surprise was weaker food inflation, which is, it's an interesting one because it's one of those things that is very salient to households. So the Bank of England actually places quite a bit of weight on it, despite it being one of these prices that's determined in global markets. And the reason they place weight on it is because it influences households' expectations about future price increases, and that's obviously an important factor in the inflation outlook. So that in itself was good news. The other thing that drove the fall down from 2.8% in May was fuel prices. We already knew that was coming, and it's a reflection of the fact that drops in oil show up very quickly in the fuel price data. Obviously, we've had a rebound in oil prices, you've just mentioned there. So we'll probably get another fall in fuel prices in July, but then we'll get the effects of what's happened recently coming into the CPI data, so a pickup in inflation further ahead.
17: Dan, I mean, look, you've been hearing me and Carolyn go back and forth on policy here. We're getting a lot of cost of living issues announcements from Prime Minister Andy Burnham. Can he bring down the cost of living in a way that helps get inflation down rather than stokes it?
0: I mean, I think the thing to remember with the cost of living is the difference between inflation and prices. So he's never going to bring down prices, but he can make them rise less quickly. And that's what he's obviously done with this move on VAT, obviously the bus fare thing this morning, the bus fare cap. But fundamentally, we've had this massive price level shock that inflation obviously is the change in the rate of change in prices, but the level of prices will stay high. We're not going to get big falls in the prices of these things. So that means people will still feel the squeeze on their incomes. So my answer to it is that there's not a huge amount that can be done, and particularly because there's not a huge amount of, well, there's next to no fiscal space to do anything about it. So these things are tinkering around the edges, but they make for policy, snappy policy announcements, and he's obviously getting on with the job. You know, day three, and already had two fairly big, well, fairly significant, I would say, policy announcements from him.
16: Yeah, okay, interesting. In terms of investors and bond markets, it doesn't seem to be much of a honeymoon for Burnham on this point. How do you think that we're thinking about the new Chancellor, John Healey, in terms of, you know, his position? He's got a handover, really, from the last government that is just as difficult, isn't it?
0: Yeah, it is. And there are sort of three strands to it, really. The first is that, you know, Rachel Reeves' fiscal plans penciled in quite a lot of tax rises later in the parliament around the time of the next general election. So there's a question mark initially about the plans that he's inheriting. There's a second question about some of the pressures on the horizon. The biggest one is obviously defence, things that we already knew about. And then there's the third thing that you and James have just been discussing, which is what is Burnhamism, or, you know, the national version of Manchesterism, whatever you want to call it, you know, and how much is that going to cost? And he's going to have to find the money to fund that program as well. You know, I read Clive's column this morning, and, you know, a lot of the points I sort of, you know, I don't want to say I agreed with, but I also sort of felt this sort of idea of, you know, what is it that we're going to get? What is it we're going to get in the first budget? What is it going to cost?
17: Well, I mean, we haven't got a date for the budget yet, but if they want to combine that with the spending review, there's quite a lot of stuff coming down the track.
0: And this 10-year plan that's going to be published later, Burnham has mentioned this 10-year plan that's going to be published later in the year. You know, so that there are all these things that we're waiting for to hear. What does it actually look like? It's a lot of big statements,
16: yeah.
0: But actually for the bond market in particular, the details really matter. And that's what we as sort of market participants, people watching markets, that's what we're focused on.
16: Yeah, I think you're right, isn't it? And it's useful sometimes when you have a writer like Clive who sort of brings it all together, because he puts in one little paragraph all of Burnham's pledges and how big picture they are and how the policy at the minute is still kind of quite absent. You know, this idea of a new economic model, of a preventative state, of a circuit breaker. These are all phrases that the new UK Prime Minister has used, but what do they actually mean in terms of policy? Dan, thank you so much for being in the radio studio. Always great to get you on the programme. Dan Hanson is Bloomberg's chief UK economist. OK, we're going to flip from the UK to think about the US and earnings. Alphabet, Tesla, IBM, Texas Instruments. Today, investors are cautious as we've seen this recent volatility in the semiconductor market, which has really underscored the doubts around AI spending. At the minute, you've got Nasdaq futures this morning pointing you know, they're a lot lower. They're down by about 0.8%. Bloomberg Intelligence analyst Matt Bloxham is in the radio studio. You've hopped over from TV. Thank you for that quick change, Matt. What are investors expecting today?
1: Yeah, so obviously the big one is Alphabet, the parent of Google, because it gives you a broad spread of everything that's going on in AI, from the kind of ads business all the way through to the infrastructure investments and everything in between. So I think actually the market's feeling fairly upbeat.
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16: These translate AI into some kind of productivity in Europe, right?
1: Yeah, that's right. And I think, obviously, the big question that we're seeing in results calls so far this year is the concept of token maxing. and so, you know, are you already burning through all of your AI budget this year? And if you are, what are you doing? Are you going to continue to spend more, or are you now going to constrain how your employees use AI? And I think we're going to see quite a big spread of responses to that. But that is the kind of big focus, and yeah, and it works on both sides. It's like, are companies getting a return on investment through productivity gains already, so they can justify these highest expenditures, or are they pulling back? And if they're pulling back, what does that tell you about the momentum in the AI trade? And are we going to end up with all these enormous data centers, particularly in the US and to some degree in the UK and Europe? And are they going to be sitting idle for years whilst the corporate world catches up?
17: Well, I can't speak for token maxing, but we're very happy Bloxham maxing with Matt Bloxham and Bloomberg Intelligence Analyst. Thank you very much for joining us.
16: Now it's 9:22 a.m. here in the City of London. Okay, we've had some thoughts then about the US earnings to come, also about the CPI data in the UK. Let's look to the markets this hour then. European stocks at the moment are up by 0.3%. We had seen a little decline earlier this morning, but in the second hour, a bit of a bounce. FTSE 100 is up 0.7%, ZETA DAX up 0.5% this morning. Just in terms of other overhangs, though, increasing anxiety really around what's happening in the Middle East. We're almost 5 months into the US-Iran war, another 11th day of strikes by the US. Oil prices up 3% for Brent crude, $93.76. Natural gas prices in Europe are also up. If you look at your GMM global macro movers screen this morning, you see Dutch Nat Gas up more than 3%. Stock futures for the US, as I say, down. S&P 500 even is down 0.3%. And we continue to see in Europe yields rising for sovereign bonds, 3.16 for German yields, easing off a little bit in the UK as you see something of a rally, 5.02 on 10-year gilts down a basis point. Those are the markets. Let's get over to James Wilcock, also here in London, who's got the latest global news headlines. Good morning.
17: Good morning. The widening conflict between the United States and Iran is leaving Washington's Gulf Arab allies increasingly anxious about the threat to their security and economies. Sources tell us that officials from the region are now divided over how President Donald Trump should proceed. Some are urging tougher military action, while others want an immediate return to diplomacy. US airlines are to be allowed to resume direct flights to Lebanon, ending restrictions that have been put in place for more than 40 years. The announcement came after President Donald Trump met Lebanese President Joseph Aoun at the White House as Beirut seeks more US support to uphold its ceasefire with Israel. And Volodymyr Zelensky has dismissed the head of Ukraine's armed forces after nationwide protests calling for his removal. By replacing Alexander Siersky, Zelensky yielded to one of the key demands of thousands of Ukrainians who took to the streets across the country. Those are some of our global news headlines.
16: Thank you so much for that. Now, in terms of some of the earnings we've had out this morning, the chief financial officer of Santander, Jose Garcia Cantera, says that the lender is on track to meet or even do better on some of the targets set out in its three-year plans. This is a key conversation in earnings season. His comments came after the bank posted second quarter net income that beat analyst estimates, and he's been speaking to Bloomberg TV's Anna Edwards, Guy Johnson and Tom McKenzie just earlier this morning. They talked about the lender's capital returns, the outlook for the business at a macro level, the recent integration of TSB and Webster. Now, Bloomberg began by asking what Cantera expects in terms of future growth at the bank at Santander.
5: We integrated TSB in the second quarter. TSB added 4 million customers. If we exclude this one-off, we added 8 million customers in the last 12 months. This is the highest number in several years in terms of new customers. This is coming from the transformation that we are undertaking at the bank. This transformation, many analysts and investors look at transformation only from the cost side, but transformation means offering better services, better products to our customers. And our customers are reacting to this. So we are actually accelerating the acquisition of new customers in the last 12 months relative to, as I said, the previous years.
6: Okay, and does that leave room to perhaps take guidance a little higher, Jose, in the future? You've got some targets, net profits, more than 20 billion euros by 2028, achieving 20% return on tangible equity. What flexibility is there around those targets, do you think?
5: These are 2028 targets. I think 2026 is the first year of this three-year plan. And clearly we are on track on track to meet or even do better in some of the KPIs we gave for the first year of this three-year plan. So we are starting on very, very strong footing. And we are very confident that we can deliver on the numbers we gave for the next 3 years.
7: You and the team have made it clear, Jose, good morning, that the UK and the US are key markets for Santander. You've made the acquisition, of course, of Webster in the US, TSB, as you mentioned, here in the UK. Are you still at the point where you're integrating those businesses, or are you looking for further acquisitions? Where are you in that story?
5: No, we just incorporated TSB in the second quarter. We are going to, well, we expect to incorporate Webster in the second half of this year. And we need to integrate these two companies, these two banks into the group for the next couple of years. So obviously there is, we need to, we are going to focus all our resources on integrating these two companies in the next couple of years. So no significant M&A on the table at the moment. No.
7: Okay. Does that allow you to think about maybe returning more cash to shareholders above and beyond the announced amounts?
5: At Investor Day, when we outlined our next three-year plan, we made a few changes to our distribution policy. We increased the cash from 2027 onwards, from 25% of profits to 35%.

0: Gravity 2.0 already incorporates AI capabilities, so the new apps that connect with the core banking system can benefit from that. So clearly we are redeploying AI in everything we do. Given a number at this point is impossible.
1: Why is it impossible? How many other assets that you invest in could you not give me a rate of return on? If you invested in a new building or a new something else, you'd presumably be able to give me a rate of return that you expect from that asset, that investment. Why is AI different? Companies are really struggling with this at the moment. They're using it, they're deploying it, but they still can't give numbers in terms of what it's actually going to deliver back to the business.
0: Well, because when I buy a building, I spend a fixed amount of money on a fixed asset, and I can measure the return on that asset. So it's easy to see the return on the capital invested. AI, as I said, has been, let's say, redeployed all across the group. My team, when they do capital analysis or when we do the ALCO portfolio analysis, we use AI. AI is expense at that time, and that allows us to do things that we were not able to do before. Better things, more quickly, etc. Connecting the two is not that easy. It's not as easy as doing it for a fixed asset like a bank or a building.
2: Yeah, interesting. We'll no doubt deep dive into some of these P&Ls with various CEOs and CFOs, Jose, and see what we can come up with on that subject. Can I ask you about the trajectory for the Spanish economy, doing very well by European standards, boosted by migration, by European funds, by no doubt other policies as well? I don't know if the World Cup win makes a difference. What is your expectation for Spain?
0: No, it was great to see Spain winning the championship. Actually, we're very proud of what the team achieved, and we're all very happy. How is this going to translate into economic impact? I think it's not going to be that great. Having said that, we expect Spain to do a lot better than the average European economy than the major European economies in the next few years, like it has been the case in the last few years or in 2026. So Spain is doing well, and we expect it to continue to do well, and relative to others, to do better.
3: So that was the Santander CFO, Jose Garcia Cantero, who was speaking there to Bloomberg's Anna Edwards, Guy Johnson and Tom McKenzie. So in the midst of earnings season, one very interesting CFO in terms of European banking. It is 9:31 a.m. here in the City of London. Good morning. I'm Caroline Hepker.
4: And I'm James Walcock. And this is Bloomberg Daybreak Europe. 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
3: A reminder of where we are in markets. European stocks are now nudging higher, up about 0.4% for the Stoxx 600. FTSE 100 up 0.8, ZETA DAX up 0.7. Stock futures for the US, though, in the red ahead of an important day in terms of earnings. We've already talked about Alphabet, but there are others, Tesla, Philip Morris. Later in the week, you'll get Intel, loads of important stock results. As for 10-year US yields, 4.62, little change. UK gilt yields, 5.01, and surging oil prices. Brent crude futures up by 3.1%, $93.88. Those are the markets.
4: Quick look at our top stories. The widening conflict between the United States and Iran is leaving America's Gulf Arab allies increasingly anxious about the threat to their security and their economies. Sources tell us officials across the region are now divided over how President Donald Trump should proceed. Some are urging tougher military action, while others are calling for an immediate return to diplomacy. The split comes as Houthi militants in Yemen are threatening shipping in the Red Sea, helping to lift Brent crude oil prices for a fourth straight day. President Trump has vowed to respond if the Iran-backed group disrupts the waterway.
5: We'll see what happens. So far, it hasn't happened, might happen. But we take care of things. If something like that happens, we take care of it. You know, we've done that with the Houthis before, and we haven't heard from them in a while.
4: Trump also played down the prospects of more talks with Iran as mediators continue efforts to restart negotiations.
3: UK Prime Minister Andy Burnham has approved the continued use of British military bases for what the government here describes as defensive US strikes against Iran. The decision maintains the policy of his predecessor Keir Starmer, allowing American aircraft to operate from sites including Diego Garcia and RAF Fairford. And as Britain seeks to avoid an immediate rift with Washington, the new defence secretary Wes Streeting has signalled that the government is preparing to accelerate defence

0: spending and invest more in Britain's domestic defence industry. This, of course, is the Prime Minister committed to national defence and making that a little bit clearer in the coming months. There are questions about whether that is going to mean military spending could rise to 3% of UK GDP by 2030.
1: And staying in the UK, inflation slowed to its lowest level in more than a year in June, helped by lower fuel prices. Consumer prices rose by a below expectation 2.6% from a year earlier, but economists expect inflation to rise again next month as higher household energy bills and renewed tensions in the Middle East push up oil and gas prices.
0: And one last story, we haven't managed to mention it yet this morning, but I think it's really interesting. Bloomberg learning that Apple's partnering with the shopping and payment platform Klarna to launch a new leasing program for things like iPhones, Macs, iPads and Apple Watches. Our own reporter saying it's a bit like a car lease, apparently. That'll be what it's like for tech, maybe, on offer in future. Much more on the markets next. This is Bloomberg.
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12: Hello, I'm Jerry Stewart, and this is One Moment in America. Here's a question. Can a blind person see? Yeah, can a blind person see? Listen to this story. One of the most influential Americans in all our history was a woman, Helen Keller. She was a writer, a speaker, a great advocate for human rights. She was also blind and deaf. But even though she was blind and deaf, she could see. She could hear. How do I know? Helen Keller said this. Science may have found a cure for most evils, but it has found no remedy for the worst of them all, apathy. Helen Keller knew that unless we wake up, do our own part, stand up as a nation, we are through. How could a blind woman see it all so clearly, and so many seeing Americans don't? I wonder. I'm Jerry Stewart, and that was One Moment in America.
13: America is kept safe
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0: 9:40 a.m. in the City of London. Good morning, I'm Caroline Hepke. European stocks nudging higher, 0.4 on the Stoxx 600, set to DAX up 6 cents. FTSE 100 managing a gain of 0.9%. This as we see, again, reaction in oil markets to increased pessimism about the almost five-month war between the US and Iran. Brent crude up 3.2%. Also, European natural gas price is up by 3.6%. UK nat gas price is up a similar amount. And actually, interesting that it's quite negative in terms of the Nasdaq futures this morning, down 0.7%, even though you've got lined up a really busy earnings day after the bell, including Alphabet, Tesla, and then later in the week, Intel. Just thinking about sovereign bond yields, benchmark German yields not moving that much, 3.16, US yields at 4.62, UK gilt yields easing off about a basis point on the 10-year, at least at 5.02. That's a look at the markets, your Bloomberg Radio Business Flash. Now, James Alcock has more about what's going on around the world this morning, our global news headlines. Good morning, James.
1: Good morning. The widening conflict between the United States and Iran is leaving Washington's Gulf Arab allies increasingly anxious about the threat to their security and their economies. Sources tell us that officials from the region are now divided over how President Donald Trump should proceed. Some are urging tougher military action, while others want an immediate return to diplomacy. U.S. airlines are to be allowed to resume direct flights to Lebanon, ending restrictions that have been in place for more than 40 years. The announcement came after President Trump met Lebanese President Joseph Aoun at the White House as Beirut seeks more U.S. support to uphold its ceasefire with Israel. And Volodymyr Zelensky has dismissed the head of Ukraine's armed forces after nationwide protests calling for his removal. By replacing Oleksandr Syrsky, Zelensky yielded to one of the key demands of thousands of Ukrainians who took to the streets across the country. Those are some of our global news headlines.
0: James, thank you so much for that. So, as I said, we get Alphabet and Tesla earnings later today, a test of tech optimism in the midst of earnings season in Europe. Nasdaq futures are down. We had the Philadelphia Semiconductor Index, which briefly, if you recall, went into a bear market last week. Yesterday, it gained 5%, massive volume and volatility on the KOSPI this morning. Joining us now is the CIO of Schroders, Joanna Kirkland. Great to see you back in the radio studio. Where do you think we are in terms of the tech story? Is this profit-taking? Is it a bubble? What are you expecting to hear in terms of earnings?
17: I think there's elements of it's an earnings bubble in some way because it's a bit circular what's going on. And valuations are frothy. I think in particular, when you look at the supply chain, you're seeing basically investors extrapolating the current bottlenecks into the future. You know, so in that sense, there is frothiness there. But ultimately, there is a real trend in AI. So, you know, I don't think it's like the tulip bubble or something like that. Do you see what I mean?
0: Sure.
17: So are we late cycle? Absolutely. Debt levels going up. Valuations expensive across all asset classes, but you know, we do still see opportunity in equities. The things we look at are, first of all, I mean, typically what causes a bear market is either recession, and corporate balance sheets are still strong, labor market's still solid in the United States. You still see this fiscal spending all over the place, so generally we see a very, very low risk of recession. The other thing that can cause an equity bear market is a rate shock, and here you know, for now, things are quite well behaved on the bond front. I think in the end, that could kill this bull market, because in the end, this government spending, I think, will have repercussions, and you're already seeing more of a risk premium in bonds than you used to have. But for now, it's manageable. So on that basis, you know, we still see that earnings momentum continuing. We're still positive on equities, but we have to recognise it is getting quite late cycle now.
1: And on that, given kind of this frothy valuation, given retail investors sort of pouring into this market, I mean, are we going to see the darker side of how the Mag 7 has driven this rally and has this very sort of disproportionate weighting now? If that story starts to turn, could on the way down it be just as damaging on the way up it was optimistic?
17: Well, interestingly, the Mag 7 has already started. It hasn't really delivered the return this year. So they have a big weight in the index, which is a problem in itself. But actually, when you look at the returns this year, it's been really the return contribution that's been concentrated, and it's been in other places. So I think that's the big change. 2-3 years ago, it was just the Mag 7. Now it's extended into Korea, Taiwan. We have AI going up as a percentage of, you know, AI-related debt going up as a percentage of investment-grade universe. It's with it throughout the private asset world as well. So it's much more pervasive in that sense. It's not just the Mag 7 anymore. But I am concerned about retail investors. You know, I don't like this kind of trading behavior. We're seeing, again, this ability to sort of very quickly trade baskets of stocks is the big difference relative to 20 years ago. You know, I've been talking to colleagues I was working with back in the tech bubble. And back then, we used to watch the mutual fund data every day. It actually drove the market into the close, because we had big retail participation then. But what's different this time is, back then, they would be buying a mutual fund or buying the market, while now they're literally buying baskets of stocks. So it's actually more volatile than it was back then. So I'm worried about the retail participation.
0: Yeah, I think that's really interesting. Well, how do you get then diversification in a market like this now? You know, where do you look? And also, as we're into European earnings season, the expectations actually for European stocks are quite high, and they're quite high going into the second half of this year. And there's a lot of delivery that's got to happen now.
17: What's been left behind in this rally is quality. So it's been a very momentum-driven market. You know, value still offers diversification, but actually quality usually is quite cheap right now. And really, it's because a lot of the quality stocks have been perceived to be disrupted by AI. But actually, there's some, you know, quality is it's unusual to get this overlap between quality and value. I compare it to an eclipse. It doesn't happen very often. So I think there is opportunity there. I think the challenge is that market participants have to have the willingness to, they have to fight the FOMO and lean back from the momentum. But there are opportunities to do that where valuation is on your side. It's just a question of whether, and that's really about people's governance frameworks, their stomach for potentially not being able to keep up with the market if the momentum continues. But if you're worried about froth, then that's what you do. There are answers to that. It's just people have to fight their own FOMO.
1: I mean, you say fight the FOMO, the one people you shouldn't fight is the FOMC.
17: Yeah.
1: Now, they would never use the word transitory after recent behaviour, but we've been covering the Middle East all morning. We've been covering oil prices go back up again. At what point does that start to change how you're thinking about how Kevin Warsh is thinking about the rate path?
17: So first of all, compared to the beginning of the year, this is the place where we're in a better place than we were at the beginning of the year. Because at the beginning of the year, you had rate cuts priced, and now we have rate hikes priced. Mm. So the market's already moved to a much more sensible position, because we generally in the last 2-3 years have kept saying there's very low risk of recession. And you know, again, investors were hooked on the dopamine hit of central bank rate cuts. So they've kind of been weaned off that. That is good news. So the bond market's pricing looks more sensible than it did. I think that irrespective of what's going on in the Middle East, the US economy again is strong, and it would warrant a tap on the brakes. So that, to some extent, I think they should do it, irrespective of what happens in the Middle East. If the Middle Eastern situation continues, then what we haven't seen so far is really inflation expectations get unhinged. They've been very stable as priced by the bond market, and that could start to move. And that would be a major shift. That would be something that Kevin Warsh would struggle to ignore. But I think for now, they can just focus on the economy. I call it my Oprah Winfrey moment. She always had this "what do you know for sure" kind of thing. And what you know for sure is the US economy needs a tap on the brakes, irrespective of what happens to inflation because of the Middle East.
0: Mm. I mean, here in the UK, job creation's cooling, and inflation's also cooling a little bit. We've got a new government in place. How do you think about this as we're seeing like continued de-equitization on the LSE? Bond yields are rising. How much of that is about the UK government? How much is it globally? You know, what can the government do, if anything, to reassure investors?
17: So far, actually, most of the move in gilts has been driven by global bond markets. I mean, the gilt market operates as a sort of higher volatility version of it, but that's essentially what's moving most of it, most of the time, is actually what's happening in global bond markets. So given that we think that, you know, we look at the US 10-year, it's a better price than it was before, we can see stability, that gives a bit of a window to the gilt market. But, you know, longer term, again, what has driven the bond market in recent years has been this focus on fiscal policy, which has boosted nominal growth. The ultimate constraint on that policy is when the bond market says enough. And I think for now we're okay on that, but I think that will be what will ultimately end this bull market. And the UK could be one of those weakest links where it starts. You know, typically these problems start typically in peripheral markets. But not for now. For now, I think we can muddle through the summer.
1: Well, muddling through. We'll see how we go through that summer. That is Schroder CEO, Janet Kirkman, joins for a fascinating conversation. We covered everything. Round the houses there, Caroline.
0: Yeah, absolutely. Coming up next, though, we'll be thinking about the individual stocks moving with Louise Noon. This is Bloomberg.
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20: In 1862, Abraham Lincoln signed the Morrill Act, helping states create colleges focused on agriculture, mechanics, science, and practical education. The principle was not centralized control, it was opportunity. Lincoln's Morrill Act reminds us that America can support education without surrendering education to Washington. Why did it matter? Because a free nation needs citizens equipped to work, build, steward, and govern themselves. Scripture gives work a sacred weight. In Genesis, God placed man in the garden to work it and to keep it. Proverbs honors the one who works his land. Paul warns against idleness and calls believers to earn their bread. Why does that still matter today? Because education should form capable people under God, not dependent subjects under bureaucracy.
21: Josh Booth back with Bill Bullington. And hey, Bill, I seem to hear a lot about taxes when it comes to investing.
1: Well, a lot of people pay an awful lot of attention to taxes, and oftentimes it hurts their investment performance. How you're invested is just as important as how much in taxes you're going to pay, and you shouldn't let one outweigh the other.
21: So really, you should just have a balanced approach.
1: Balance is key. Everybody has a certain personality type. 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Most people don't even know what it is until they sit down with someone like me and show them what different portfolios would return and what kind of risk they're taking. You need to match that up with your personality as closely as you possibly can. Otherwise, you're going to be too uncomfortable and you have a tendency to abandon your plans.
21: And there's really no one-size-fits-all plan.
1: No, I've never seen two people that were identical when it came to their investment profile. It just hasn't happened yet.
21: So what should people do?
1: Give me a call or go to my website, bullingtoncapital.com. Either way, the phone number is 330-664-0700. And that website again is bullingtoncapital.com.
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23: Tim Martin, he said they did get a boost from the World Cup, but actually the timings of the matches favoured home consumption, and he again really highlighted those rising costs. So Anders is saying that given the heat wave and the World Cup all expected to kind of boost sales for pubs, the profit warning, another profit warning, shows, really highlights the pressures on the sector.
0: Okay, so that from Wetherspoons. Santander beating expectations but shares down. Why was that?
23: Indeed, yes. So this is their second quarter results. Profits beat estimates, reaffirm their targets both short and medium term. Essentially, on the positive side, they're being boosted by their recent takeover of TSB. That completed at the end of April. It's added 4 million customers, and it's all part of Santander's kind of wider acceleration of adding customers, expanding outwards also in the US as well as the UK. But as you say, shares sliding. Actually the worst performer on the Stoxx 600 bank index. They had climbed over 65% this year, but sliding this morning. It wasn't enough to excite analysts. They're saying it's unexciting results and they're expecting limited changes to expectations. So despite those positive elements from their second quarter, not exciting enough for analysts and shares sliding on the back of that.
1: When you say not exciting enough, I want to hear all about what I'm being told are robust networks businesses over at Iberdrola.
23: Well, let me tell you. Iberdrola, Spanish utility, had their first half results and beat estimates. So essentially they're being boosted by their global reach. They've got their home market, they're also big in the UK. They've been ramping up investment and growth in Brazil and in the US. But despite that beat, they didn't raise guidance. That's one thing that analysts are noting as not being positive. On the other hand, adding to that, they also, in other news, bought a stake in Finland's main electricity network. That's for 2 billion euros. So entering new geography fits with their strategy, positive, but analysts saying that it's what they're calling a full price. So some mixed news there. That you've got the beat, you've got that buying of the stake in the Finland's electricity network, but didn't raise guidance and quite a hefty price tag. So shares falling in Madrid fell about 3% for the Spanish utility.
0: Okay, so that on Iberdrola. Thank you so much, Louise, for being with us. That is Bloomberg's breaking news editor, Louise Moon. Thank you. For more conversations like this one, subscribe to our Stock Movers Reports, 5-minute audio reports on the biggest winners and losers in the stock market. 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So in terms of what we're thinking about this morning, I mean, stocks looking really quite cautious ahead of the Alphabet results out. You've got widening strikes. You've got an 11th day of US strikes against Iran, this war that has gone on now for almost 5 months, and oil and gas prices rising on the back of this kind of increased pessimism. And then also, I think people just still digesting the new government, the new prime minister here in the UK, Andy Burnham. What's he going to do on so many fronts? We were talking this morning about Thames Water, millions of customers, 16 million customers, but 20 billion in debt. Very difficult. Do you nationalise? Do you mutualise? Do you somehow negotiate all of this landing on the desk of the new prince?
1: Well, and this is the thing, without an election, there is no manifesto. There are a lot of trail promises. I mean, you've mentioned Thames. There is also sort of promises around social care that's coming. It's been reported this morning that a promise around tax is potentially being walked back. We're all waiting to see. But like you say, Karen, all these promises have quite hefty price tags attached to them. And as yet, we don't yet know where the money is coming from. Though I will note, every Treasury press release I see has the tag in it saying, money has been found from savings elsewhere. Where exactly those savings are, we shall see.
0: Yeah, exactly. Let's focus on the positive, shall we? At least the UK inflation came in a little bit lower, the lowest in over a year, thanks to cheaper fuel and food. Coming up in the next part of Bloomberg Daybreak, Europe. So, from James Alcock and I in London, we're going to be handing over to Bloomberg Brief with Vonnie Quinn. And listeners over in the US and elsewhere, Bloomberg Daybreak starts right now. James, great to have you in the radio studio this morning.
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7: The White House downplays prospects for talks.
22: A Trump-backed candidate wins Arizona's primary for governor in a landslide.
7: A software glitch gets the blame for non-citizens registered to vote in New Jersey.
22: And President Trump threatens big tariffs on generic drug makers.
24: The cleanup in New York and New Jersey after severe storms. Plus, New York Mayor Mamdani says the city can't arrest Israeli Prime Minister Netanyahu on war crimes. I'm Michael Barr. More ahead.
25: I'm John Stanshower in sports. A shutout win for the Mets. The Yankees and Red Sox had rainouts and have doubleheaders today.
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26: Good morning, I'm Nathan Hager.
27: And I'm Karen Moscow. In U.S. stock index futures, they're lower this morning. S&P futures down 0.3%, down 21 points. Dow futures, they're down about 0.1%, down 37 points. And NASDAQ futures down 0.7%, or 208 points. 10-year Treasury, little change, yield 4.62%. And NYMEX crude oil, it's up almost 4% at $87.57 a barrel. Brent at $94.25. Nathan.
26: Karen, we begin with the latest from the Middle East. The U.S. is widening its airstrikes on Iran in an 11th straight night of attacks. Iranian media report the U.S. struck a military site near the northwestern city of Tabriz. U.S. Central Command has confirmed attacks on Iran's command centers, launch sites, and air defenses near the Strait of Hormuz. Tehran has responded with strikes on facilities in Kuwait and Jordan. And Iran-backed Houthi militants in Yemen are threatening to impose a maritime blockade on Saudi Arabia in the Red Sea. President Trump says he's not concerned about that.
28: So far, it hasn't happened, might happen, but we take care of things. If something like that happens, we take care of it. You know, we've done that with the Houthis before, and we haven't heard from them in a while.
26: President Trump spoke alongside Lebanon's President Joseph Ayoun in the Oval Office. We get more from Bloomberg Middle East Managing Editor Paul Wallace.
29: Things seem to be escalating. The focus is very much the Strait of Hormuz. The U.S. is saying its attacks on Iran are designed to make Tehran reopen the strait and stop attacking ships going through this vital waterway. But as I said, there's just little sign that Iran is going to back down. We know, and we've seen this from the start of this war in late February, that Iran has a very high pain threshold.
26: In the meantime, Bloomberg's Paul Wallace reports the Pentagon announced an Army sergeant from Queens is thought to have been killed in an attack in Jordan last Friday. 28-year-old Angel Rampersad had been listed as missing. Iran's semi-official Mayor's News Agency reports there are currently no negotiations happening with the U.S., but an exchange of messages is possible.
27: Meanwhile, Nathan, lawmakers got a new price tag for the war in Iran so far, and Bloomberg's Amy Morris reports from Washington.
5: Defense officials had told lawmakers the cost of the war was around $29 billion, a figure that many analysts assessed as being too low. In his appearance before the Senate Appropriations Committee, Defense Secretary Pete Hegseth answered Senator Dick Durbin.
9: Do you have a new estimate about what the war has cost us so far in this, the fifth month of the first year of this war in Iran?
10: Senator, the estimate we have as of today is $37.5 billion.
9: And that represents the cost of the war through what period of time?
10: Through September 30th.
5: And Hegseth says they're looking for $21 billion for munitions, part of a $67 billion supplemental funding request. In Washington, Amy Morris, Bloomberg Radio.
26: All right, Amy, thank you. There's plenty of reaction to this new price tag. In a special edition of Bloomberg's Balance of Power from Capitol Hill, we spoke with Republican Senator Rick Scott of Florida.
11: It's a trade-off, right? Nobody wants to go to war, but we don't want them to have a nuclear weapon to kill us. I've got kids and I've got grandkids, and I want them to kill a nuclear weapon. Or you, I'm sure you're in the same position. You want your family killed by a nuclear weapon. So it's going to cost us money.
26: And along with Republican Rick Scott, we got this reaction from Democratic Virginia Senator Mark Warner.
12: This was a war of choice. The president never made the case to the American people. It's dreadfully unpopular. We want to replenish those troops, and I do. Take it from the funds that have already been appropriated that are sitting in the, basically the budget at DOD.
26: And you can catch our full conversations with Senators Mark Warner and Rick Scott and all our high-profile discussions on our video hub on the Bloomberg Business app.
27: Nathan, it is the morning after primary elections in Arizona, in which 75% of votes counted. Trump-backed conservative Andy Biggs has won the Republican governor's race over fellow Congressman David Schweikert, 72% to 15%. That sets Biggs up for a showdown with Democratic incumbent Katie Hobbs in November. Schweikert gave up his seat in Arizona's first House district to run for governor. Democrats now see that as a key target in their bid to take control of Congress. In that race, Republicans got behind former Arizona Cardinals kicker Jay Feely with nearly 50% of the vote. The Democratic race is still too close to call, but with 77% of votes counted, former state representative Amish Shah leads one-time news anchor Marlene Galan Woods 42% to 33%.
26: In New Jersey, Karen Governor Mikey Sherrill says about 6,600 people who identified themselves as non-citizens were registered to vote in 2023 and 24. Sherrill says it was due to a software error in the state's motor vehicle system.
13: In the case of this error, some individuals indicated that they weren't citizens and weren't eligible to vote, but the software registered them anyway.
26: New Jersey Governor Mikey Sherrill says she learned of the problem last week and directed her chief counsel to open an investigation. The disclosure is fueling increased scrutiny of voting by the Trump administration. President Trump is pushing Congress to pass legislation to address what he claims is widespread electoral fraud. We get more from Bloomberg's Miles Miller.
29: There's a ton of pushback on the Hill for folks to have to use their IDs in order to vote, but it gives the Trump administration a lot of ammunition that this majority blue state is disclosing that there has been an issue where non-citizens have voted.
26: It's Bloomberg's Miles Miller, and Republicans say the incident is evidence that Congress should pass the Save America Act.
27: In other news this morning, Nathan, the Associated Press is reporting President Trump has approved an agreement with Saudi Arabia that could potentially provide the kingdom with uranium enrichment capability for its civilian nuclear program. The deal is expected to last 30 years and is also expected to involve U.S. firms in developing the program.
26: And President Trump is threatening big costs for generic drug manufacturers, Karen, if they don't move production to the U.S. Bloomberg's John Tucker joins us with that story. John.
14: And Nathan, Trump said in a social media post, generic drug manufacturers are going to have 2 years to move production to the U.S. or face a 100% import duty. This would all start in August of next year. The tariffs would then double to 200% the following year. And ultimately, it may be the American consumer who's going to feel the impact. The planned tariffs would raise costs for manufacturers who already operate on pretty thin margins, risking higher prices and potential shortages for the generic treatments that account for more than 90% of U.S. prescriptions. It's unclear how forcing companies to make more medicines in the U.S. will help bring prices down, given the lower cost of labor and manufacturing in established locations like India. I'm John Tucker, Bloomberg Radio.
27: All right, John, thank you. Let's turn to the markets now, where futures are lower ahead of some key tech earnings. Today, we hear from almost 30 companies, including Google parent Alphabet and Tesla. Bloomberg's Tom Busby has more on what to expect from Alphabet.
14: The key for investors, any evidence, really any indication that the company's billions and billions of dollars invested in artificial intelligence may finally be paying off. It also needs to show that advertising revenue at its core search engine unit can weather the impact of AI on the search business. Bloomberg Consensus calls for revenue of $117.02 billion and earnings per share of $2.90. Tom Busby, Bloomberg Radio.
26: All right, Tom, thanks. Ahead of those tech earnings, shares of Supermicro Computer are surging pre-market, up more than 16%. The artificial intelligence server maker issued preliminary results saying its backlog hit a record on new orders in the quarter of more than $60 billion. Supermicro also says its gross margins will be in the range of 15 to 17%. That is almost double its prior estimate.
27: Now for a look at some of the other stories making news in New York and around the world. And for that, we're joined by Bloomberg's Michael Barr. Michael, good morning.
2: Good morning, Karen. Parts of the Northeast are in cleanup mode after strong storms rolled through the area Tuesday. With more, here's Bloomberg meteorologist Craig Allen.
3: We just had our third severe weather event in just 4 days over the eastern quarter of the nation, and the worst of it yesterday was about 50 miles either side of I-95, from D.C. to New York City and Boston at various times of the day. Two hard-hit states were New York and New Jersey, and a tornado watch was in effect, elevated to a warning in several suburbs of New York City as severe thunderstorms spawned funnel clouds. And the National Weather Service will be investigating these areas today to see what actually caused the damage and the intensity.
2: Bloomberg meteorologist Craig Allen. New York Mayor Zoran Mamdani said the city does not have the ability to arrest Benjamin Netanyahu. The Israeli Prime Minister plans to come to New York for the UN General Assembly in September. Mamdani said the U.S. federal government should enforce the International Criminal Court's arrest warrant instead.
8: I want to be equally clear. Benjamin Netanyahu is not welcome in New York City, nor is any other war criminal at large.
2: However, President Donald Trump said Netanyahu will not be arrested while in the U.S. The ICC issued an arrest warrant for Netanyahu in November of 2024, accusing him of war crimes and crimes against humanity. But the U.S. is not legally bound to enforce its warrants. Health officials say a fifth person has died in New York City's Legionnaires' disease outbreak that has sickened at least 72 people. The city's health department has found Legionella bacteria in 34 cooling towers across 33 buildings, all of which have been cleaned, but officials still have not identified the source of the outbreak. The health department says no new patients have reported symptoms in the past 10 days, 8 people remaining hospitalized. Global news 24 hours a day and whenever you want it with Bloomberg News Now. I'm Michael Barr, and this is Bloomberg. Karen.
27: All right, Michael Barr, thank you. Time now for the Bloomberg Sports Update brought to you by Flushing Bank, a division of Ocean First Bank. And here's John Stashower. John, good morning.
15: Good morning, Karen. Rainouts in New York and Boston make way for day-night doubleheaders today. Yankees and Pirates at the stadium. Red Sox and Orioles at Fenway. So the Sox with a doubleheader sweep will have won 16 games in a row when they will have tied and then broken the club record for longest winning streak. Mets in Milwaukee got center fielder Luis Robert back after missing 3 months with a back injury. He came up. Eighth inning.
16: And Robert cranks one deep left field. Forget that. That is way out of here. Up on the concourse. A monumental home run by Luis Roberts. Back and back with authority. What a blast.
15: Oh, that SNY went 451 feet. Mets won 4-0. The first career win for rookie Zach Thornton, who has now tossed 18 consecutive scoreless innings. Ratings out for the World Cup final between Fox and Telemundo. Over 60 million watched in North America. That's a record. It's estimated that worldwide viewing was around 2 billion. Giants running back Cam Scataboo coming back from a serious ankle injury. So many were wondering why he tried a backflip at last weekend's Fan Fest. Does that after scoring touchdowns, but this time he fell on the injured ankle. Scataboo says he's fine. Giants coach John Harbaugh was on the Believe Giants podcast.
17: Dude, at least stick it. You know what I mean? Land the thing if you're going to do it. You know, that's my first reaction. So, you know, Scat's going to be ready to go. And he's been working super hard. He's really been training like crazy. And his mind is on camp. You know, he's healthy. He's ready to roll. And I can't wait to see him out there at practice.
15: Giants rookies report to camp tomorrow. Veterans join them next week. John Stash, our Bloomberg Sports. Karen, Nathan.
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26: Good morning, I'm Nathan Hager. Little end in sight to tit-for-tat attacks between the U.S. and Iran. And this morning, the U.S. may be expanding the scope of its strikes deeper into Iranian territory. And President Trump is downplaying the chance of further talks.
28: I will tell you, they want to desperately meet, and until they're ready to meet in a meaningful way, we have no interest.
26: And that was President Trump in the Oval Office alongside Lebanon's president. Joining us from Istanbul this morning is Bloomberg Middle East breaking news editor Patrick Sykes. Patrick, get us up to speed on some of the breaking news and the scope of the U.S. attack so far. Good morning.
0: Morning. Yes, obviously the U.S. operation has been focused on Iran's southern coast along the Persian Gulf, with a view to restricting its ability to threaten the Strait of Hormuz. But increasingly, we're seeing strikes moving deeper into the country. We've had them as far as kind of the far northeast of the country, but the latest were in Tabriz in the northwest, one of the biggest cities in Iran, hitting a military site there. That's the kind of location that we saw being hit in the height of the conflict in kind of March, April time. This is a big base for missile operations, but is obviously less connected directly to the Strait of Hormuz situation.
26: What does that mean in terms of how Iran could potentially respond? Is there scope for Iran to widen its attacks further against the U.S.?
0: Yeah, indeed. I think it's just another sign of the escalatory mode that we seem to be in at the moment. I think Iran has been the latest side to substantively escalate the stakes with that move by its allies in Yemen, the Houthis, earlier this week to announce the blockading of Saudi ports. What I think we're going to be watching now is, are there any confrontations that come about as a result of that blockade? You know, are there shipping companies that try to defy that ban and therefore end up in on the receiving end of fire potentially from the Houthis? That will be key to watch. And then more broadly, obviously Iran continues to target those US bases around the region. I think we can expect that to continue. The way it might go up a gear is if Iran expands that to more civilian infrastructure, critical infrastructure, more power plants, in particular desalination plants as well, beyond those core military targets.
26: Well, as we continue to watch these hot attacks continue, Patrick, in our last minute here, we heard President Trump say that Iran is desperate to return to talks. Are we seeing evidence that that is the case?
0: No, in short, we're seeing messaging from both sides that they're more prepared to escalate than de-escalate. We had the Iranian interior minister in Pakistan yesterday, but hadn't heard anything about the outcome of those talks. Pakistan, of course, is a mediator in the conflict. But just an hour or so ago, we heard the ministry saying that Iran had no new message, that there were no negotiations as such going on. That's partly an issue of semantics. Negotiations for them means, I think, sitting around the table in Geneva, whereas messages is something a bit less formal, a bit less direct. But for now, no, on the diplomatic front, we're not seeing any sign of a breakthrough.
26: Really appreciate you keeping us updated as always, Patrick. Thanks for joining us. That is Bloomberg Middle East breaking news editor Patrick Sykes with us this morning from Istanbul. Karen.
27: Nathan, we now want to bring you interviews from our special broadcast of Balance of Power from Capitol Hill. Bloomberg's Joe Matthew and Kaylee Lyons spoke with Republicans Rand Paul of Kentucky and Rick Scott of Wisconsin and Democrat Mark Warner from Virginia. Senator Rand Paul was highly critical of the Iran war and the Defense Department's supplemental budget request for emergency war funding.
1: He was clear in his testimony that they also want $1.5 trillion as the base budget.
6: Well, that's right.
1: So we currently spend $1 trillion. He wants $1.5 trillion. That's $500 billion increase, plus another, you know, paltry $37 billion on top of the $500 billion. No one in the history of the country has ever asked this much money. This is more money that you can't even print it that fast. All right? So it's...
6: it threatens our country. You know, the biggest threat we have right now is our debt. We are more in danger of devaluing our currency than we are of Iran invading the United States.
7: Well, the defense secretary testified that for national security, it is critical that they get the money that they are asking for. What would you say to someone that says the actual danger that the country is put in is if the Pentagon can't fund it?
6: I would say that he's mistaken the problem. The threat, the greatest threat to our national security is our debt. That's what Admiral Mullen said 10 years ago, and it's gotten 10 times worse. It is completely and utterly fiscally irresponsible to someone to ask for a 50% increase in the military, but they're not asking for the approval of Congress. We have a war that we have not voted upon, no congressional vote. Look, George Bush, at the very least, came to Congress. He asked for a war, an authorization for the use of military force for Afghanistan and for Iraq without a vote, and yet then he wants us to give him a 50% increase. We're $2 trillion short this year. Increasing the military spending by 50% is absolutely irresponsible.
27: Like Senator Rand Paul, Democratic Virginia Senator Mark Warner was also critical of the supplemental budget request and talked about a possible government shutdown.
12: The Defense Department still has roughly $85 billion of unspent money. I agree that we have, you know, taken down our stocks of munitions. They need to be replenished.
18: Yeah.
12: Taken out of already appropriated money. This was a war of choice. And the irony is, to start a war of choice without a plan, or a plan that we were going to bomb Iran into submission, the four goals that the administration laid out, regime change, how's that going? The current crowd is worse. Enrich uranium, we haven't gotten it out. It would take 15,000 troops on the ground. Getting rid of their missiles and drones, obviously not the case. And Strait of Hormuz.
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12: And domestic spending.
27: And in discussion with Florida Senator Rick Scott, Bloomberg's Kaylee Lines asked whether the only course forward for the U.S. and Iran is to intensify its campaign.
21: I was fortunate to be able to serve in the U.S. Navy, but never got shot at. So my heart goes out to the families that lost loved ones. Nobody wants that. You know, unfortunately, Iran's been killing Americans for 47 years. We finally have the president that said enough's enough. They're not going to have a nuclear weapon. They're not going to have the ability to continue to kill Americans. Unfortunately, it's going to continue to take military effort to do it. The Iranian regime is not ready for change. So it's probably going to take a lot more bombing to get it done. But if we don't, then we're all at risk. None of us want to be killed by a nuclear weapon. So war is terrible.
22: If a lot more bombing must be done, there's a question about how much it might cost. And that was a big part of the conversation today with the defense secretary. He had a number for us today, $37.5 billion. Knowing this supplemental request is about twice that, what is the administration girding for? Beyond replenishing supplies, will there be much more money required to continue this operation?
21: Well, we don't know. The bottom line is we don't know. We don't know when the Iranian regime is going to come around to decide they don't want to continue to kill Americans.
22: Well, then should this be paid for if this is going to be a longer haul?
5: Well, I believe everything ought to be paid for. I don't think that this government should, any government should be running deficits. And so I've been frustrated up here because we're running $2 trillion deficits right now. So I think things have to be paid for if we want to get inflation under control.
22: Right.
5: And nobody wants their taxes to go up. It's a trade-off, right? Nobody wants to go to war, but we don't want them to have a nuclear weapon to kill us. I've got kids and I've got grandkids, and I want them to kill a nuclear weapon. I'm sure you're in the same position. You want your family killed by a nuclear weapon.
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26: Karen, repeating our top stories this morning, the U.S. has widened its airstrikes on Iran overnight with a reported attack near the northwestern Iranian city of Tabriz.
27: Trump-backed conservative Andy Biggs won the Republican primary for Arizona governor in a landslide over David Swigert.
26: And President Trump is threatening 100% tariffs on generic drug makers that don't move production to the U.S. within 2 years.
27: And we have more on those stories coming up on Bloomberg Daybreak.
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26: 5:24 on Wall Street. Time to check the Wednesday morning front pages live with Bloomberg's Alexis Christophorus. Starting off with a New York Times report on the World Cup in New York and New Jersey. By the numbers, all the numbers that are fit to print this morning. Hey, Alexis, good morning.
11: Good morning, guys. So a final overall accounting of the games hasn't been released yet, but officials did tally the numbers for sort of pockets of the local economy. And no surprise, bars and restaurants cashed in on watch parties. Beer sales alone at restaurants in the New York, New Jersey area were up 14%. Uber got a ton of business. It completed 42,000 trips during 8 games. That was about twice as much as expected. And Citibike had its biggest month ever. Rides were up 33% to nearly 5.5 million trips. Hotels expected a surge in guests. Some fell short. Airbnb, though, saw a big boost in New Jersey. Demand was up 37% in places like Jersey City and Newark. But it actually fell in New York City about 8%. That's because we have strict regulations here in the city regarding Airbnb. Not everybody did gangbusters. Tour guides and souvenir shops said the World Cup did not provide the lift they were hoping for. But get this, the dating pool expanded. The dating app Tinder saw a 35% bump in international visitors in the New York area on the day Brazil faced Morocco at MetLife.
26: Wow.
27: Interesting.
26: Correlation,
27: right?
26: And causation, maybe.
11: Yeah.
27: Well, from the Wall Street Journal, a luxury taxi company wants to stop New York from tracking its wealthy riders.
26: Oh, wow.
11: Yeah, so this is a high-end taxi company called Wheelie, and it sort of whisks its celebrity and business clientele around the city in unmarked Mercedes, Cadillac, and Range Rovers. They also make their drivers sign non-disclosure agreements. Well, Wheelie is now in a legal battle with New York City because New York City has this longstanding requirement that all four hire vehicles have to submit monthly records of every trip, including the time and location of pickup and drop off. And Wheelie argues that that requirement amounts to a system of state surveillance. They say it violates Fourth Amendment protections. The Taxi and Limousine Commission says it is necessary for driver safety and corporate accountability. Wheelie is actually appealing a court decision on that, so we'll see how it plays out.
26: Okay, and you found this one from Time Magazine this morning. Why rents keep rising because of Wall Street. Tell us more.
11: Yeah, we know sky-high rents in major cities. It's not just a supply problem. It's also a financial regulation one. So this Time article says apartment buildings are bought and sold on the assumption of how much rental income they can produce. That means before your rent even goes up, Wall Street has already promised that it would. The article makes the argument that the housing market is already distorted when homes are valued based on how much more tenants can be squeezed. So the author says rent regulation used judiciously can actually rein in speculative housing finance and guardrail against an already distorted market. This is more of an opinion piece in Time, and it's an interesting read.
27: All right. Well, Alexis Christophorus, thanks so much for checking the front pages for us this morning. Up next, we have the latest on the widening U.S. strikes on Iran. Plus, we get you set for earnings from Tesla. That's coming up in our 5:30 news, and it's on a day when futures are lower ahead of those earnings. S&P futures down 0.2%, down about 16 points. Now we have a look at today's Bloomberg weather forecast.
2: Tropical Storm Bertha brings rain, thunderstorms, and gusty winds to New Orleans later today with delays likely. Temperatures in the middle 90s ahead of it. Few showers and thunderstorms this afternoon may cause delays from New York up to Boston. Highs in the lower to middle 80s. Late day thunderstorm in Denver, high in the middle 90s. Some smoke and haze in Seattle may cause a few delays. High in the lower 90s. I'm Scott Kaplan, Bloomberg Radio.
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26: We're coming up on 5:30 on Wall Street. Good morning. I'm Nathan Hager.
27: And I'm Karen Moscow. We are just about 4 hours away from the open of U.S. trading. Let's get you up to date on the news you need to know at this hour. The U.S. has widened the scope of its attacks on Iran in an 11th straight night of airstrikes. Iranian media reports the U.S. hit a military site near the northwestern city of Tabriz. Iran has responded with strikes in Jordan and Kuwait and has activated its air defenses in the capital, Tehran. Secretary of State Marco Rubio is downplaying the prospect of immediate talks.
3: Iran has been reaching out to the United States, both directly and indirectly, to engage.

0: tally is now 3 U.S. service members killed in the past week or so.
1: Bloomberg's Paul Wallace reports Iran's interior minister visited Pakistan yesterday, but there's no sign those meetings de-escalated tensions, and Pakistan has been a main mediator in the conflict along with Qatar.
2: Well, back in Washington, Karen, Defense Secretary Pete Hegseth has asked Congress for billions more dollars to help pay for the war with Iran. Bloomberg's Amy Morris reports.
3: Hegseth says the money is just part of a $67 billion supplemental funding request. He was repeatedly interrupted by protesters during his opening statement.
4: The supplemental funding request is not a substitute for the president's full $1.5 trillion base budget request. $1.5
5: trillion. Stop bombing our children in Iran and Palestine. This is illegal.
3: The Defense Department in May had said the cost of the war was around $29 billion, a number analysts estimated was too low. Secretary Hegseth says that number is now $37.5 billion through September 30th. In Washington, Amy Morris, Bloomberg Radio.
1: All right, Amy, thank you. It is the morning after primary elections in Arizona, and with three quarters of the votes counted, Trump-backed conservative Andy Biggs has beaten David Schweikert in the governor's race in a landslide, 72-15%. Schweikert gave up his Scottsdale area House seat to run for governor. In the race to succeed him in the first House district, the Associated Press is projecting former Arizona Cardinals kicker Jay Feely the winner with 50% of the vote. The Democratic race is still too close to call, but with 77% of votes counted, Amish Shah leads Marlene Galan Woods 42-33%.
2: In New Jersey, Karen, an election error has been revealed. More than 6,000 non-citizens were mistakenly added to the voter rolls. Bloomberg's John Tucker's here with more. Good morning, John.
6: Good morning, Nathan. Officials blame a software error in the state's motor vehicle system. It happened between June of 2024. Governor Mikey Sherrill says she learned about it last week.
7: We don't deflect, deny, or exploit problems for our own gain. We find them and we fix them.
6: Well, fewer than 400 of those who were mistakenly registered actually cast ballots. The Trump White House is hoping to exploit the mistake, saying it underscores the absolute necessity of the Save America Act. Now, that contentious bill, which has divided Republican lawmakers, would impose new documentation requirements to prove citizenship in order to vote. I'm John Tucker, Bloomberg Radio.
1: All right, John, thank you. Let's turn to the markets now. Futures, they're lower ahead of some key tech earnings. Today, we hear from almost 30 companies, including Google parent Alphabet and Tesla. Bloomberg's Charlie Pellett has more on what to expect from Tesla.
8: Investors will be listening for more information on the EV maker's CapEx spending, as well as progress on emerging product lines, including autonomy and robotics efforts. Stephanie Valdez-Streedy is with Cox Automotive.
9: It's really what that margin is. They sold a lot more vehicles, you know, up. They were up 25% year over year, but how did they get there? What was the profit?
8: The EV maker has already announced it delivered 480,000 vehicles, marking stronger than expected sales for the quarter in New York. Charlie Pellett, Bloomberg Radio.
1: We're coming up to 5:33 on Wall Street. Let's bring in Michael Barr with more on what else is going on in New York and around the world. Michael, good morning.
10: Good morning, Karen. New York and New Jersey are in cleanup mode after severe storms, possible tornadoes, and significant rainfall hit the area Tuesday afternoon. Bloomberg meteorologist Craig Allen has the latest.
11: Many of the tornado-worn storms were in suburbs of Philadelphia into New Jersey and up to New York City. Morris County, New Jersey was one of the hardest hit areas, and thunderstorms were widespread from D.C. to Boston, and many produced damaging winds and extreme flooding with over 4 inches of rain, massive flooding around New York City. There may be a thunderstorm or two today, but the activity will be more limited.
10: Bloomberg meteorologist Craig Allen. New York Mayor Zoran Mamdani said his city does not have the ability to arrest Israeli Prime Minister Benjamin Netanyahu when he comes to the UN General Assembly in September. Mamdani said the U.S. federal government should enforce the International Criminal Court's arrest warrant instead. In a video posted to Instagram, Mamdani also conceded that the city can't be the one to detain him.
12: Benjamin Netanyahu is a war criminal, the architect of a horrific genocide against the Palestinian people. He is responsible for the killing of more than 73,000 people.
10: President Trump says, though, that Netanyahu would not be arrested in the U.S. A fifth person has died from a Legionnaire's disease outbreak on Manhattan's Upper East Side. It has sickened at least 72 people over the past month. Health and Human Services Secretary Robert Kennedy Jr. says that the multi

0: state cyclosporiasis outbreak in the U.S. is under control. The FDA denied ever apologizing to Taylor Farms after a false positive on its lettuce and explained that the incorrect lab result would only have expanded an existing recall, not clearing Taylor Farms. Kennedy defended the department's response to the outbreak.
1: Those criticisms are invalid. We had no cuts in our surveillance program. We did cuts in the Food Net program, but they were for redundant surveillance, and all the states will tell you that. We're still doing forensics. We're still doing surveillance in all the states.
0: Taylor Farms issued a preliminary statement that stopped short of explicitly declaring a recall of potentially tainted lettuce before providing additional details later amid scrutiny. President Trump said his administration would move to allow U.S. air carriers to resume flying directly to Lebanon, lifting restrictions that have been in place for more than four decades. In 1985, a TWA flight was hijacked and forced to land in Beirut. Global news 24 hours a day and whenever you want it with Bloomberg News Now. I'm Michael Barr. This is Bloomberg. Karen.
2: All right, Michael Barr, thank you. And futures are lower this morning. S&P futures down 0.3%, down 23 points. Dow futures down 0.1%, or 56 points. NASDAQ futures down 0.7%, or 212 points. 10-year Treasury yield at 4.63%.
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11: 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Sandburg received the Pulitzer Prize and the Presidential Medal of Freedom. His two-volume History of Abraham Lincoln received such acclaim that he was asked to address a joint session of Congress on the 150th anniversary of Lincoln's birthday. Carl Sandburg wrote, "I see America not in the setting sun of a black night of despair. I see America in the crimson light of a rising sun, fresh from the burning creative hand of God."
10: This has been an American Minute with Bill Federer. 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
2: And I'm Karen Moscow, and U.S. stocks, they're falling ahead of Alphabet's earnings as traders wait for the clearest read yet on whether the vast sums technology hyperscalers are pouring into artificial intelligence will pay off. And we check the markets all day long here on Bloomberg. S&P futures, they're down 0.3% on 22 points. Dow futures down 0.1% or 47 points. And NASDAQ futures down 0.7% or 208 points. The DAX in Germany's up 0.5%. The 10-year Treasury down 1/32nd, yield 4.63%. Yield on the two-year, 4.25%. NYMEX crude oil is up 4.5%. It's at $88.08 a barrel. Brent is at $94.96. COMEX gold up 1.1% at $4,121 an ounce. The Bloomberg dollar spot index, little change. The euro, 1.1411 against the dollar. British pound, 1.3371. The yen at 163.01. And Bitcoin's lower, down 0.8% at $65,800. That is a Bloomberg Business Flash. Now here's Michael Barr with more on what's going on around the world. Michael.
0: Thank you very much, Karen. The U.S. military says it completed an 11th night of strikes in Iran as attacks across the Middle East overshadowed diplomatic efforts to salvage an interim ceasefire deal that has collapsed. U.S. Central Command said the targets of the strikes into this morning included aircraft hangars and drone storage sites. Meanwhile, the Pentagon has confirmed that a third service member was killed in Friday's attack on a base in Jordan. He is identified as Sergeant Angel Rampersad, 28, of New York. The confirmation brings the death toll to 18 U.S. service members killed since the war began. U.S. Representative Andy Biggs has won the Republican nomination for Arizona governor. Biggs, an ally of President Trump, will take on Democratic Governor Katie Hobbs in the fall. In baseball, the Mets won, the Nationals lost, the Yankees game was rained out, the Red Sox-Orioles game also a washout. They'll play a doubleheader today as Boston goes for its 15th straight win.
16: Wow.
0: Man, that's good. Global news, 24 hours. You can't keep Tom Keene down. 24 hours a day and whenever you want it with Bloomberg News Now. I'm Michael Barr, and this is Bloomberg, baby.
16: Looking forward to that crowd sound just about an hour from now. Thank you, Michael. We're coming up on 5:43 on Wall Street, and you are listening to Bloomberg Daybreak. I'm Nathan Hager alongside Karen Moscow. I want to get back on track here and take a look at this market, and for that, we're joined by Laura Cooper, Global Investment Strategist at Nuveen. Laura, it's great to have you with us this morning, as we often do here on Daybreak. We're going to lead with the new. We just got a red headline crossing the Bloomberg terminal that Brent crude oil touched $95 a barrel for the first time in 6 weeks. It's backed that off that just a bit at this moment. But do we need to start thinking anew in the market about the risk of persistent inflation? Good morning.
17: Good morning, Nathan. Well, that does appear to be the case. I think the risk is that as we see crude prices drift higher and remain elevated, that could feed into inflation persistence. And importantly, what does that mean for the Fed policy path? You know, we could start to see more of those hawkish bets being placed that could, you know, drive interest rates higher in the near term, tighten financial conditions, and ultimately potentially weigh on the earnings backdrop as well, which has really been propping up these markets. So I think it's a tail risk at this stage for the Fed to react to this, but it certainly does bring the geopolitical risk back on investors' radar.
16: Although we have certainly seen investors sort of look past the geopolitical risk almost as long as this conflict has been underway, at what point do you think that we could potentially reach an inflection in terms of the market's ability to look past what's going on overseas?
17: I think it all comes down to the cushion of inventories that has been able to be leveraged in order to maintain prices, you know, at relatively contained levels. But this isn't just a crude price problem. This is really a product shortage problem. And if we think about what are the key inputs in terms of fueling the U.S. economy, whether that's gas or whether that's diesel, those have actually climbed quite significantly relative to the price of crude. And that's when we could start to see knock-on effects to industrials, retailers, agricultural businesses, airlines, and that will have knock-on effects for the economy. You know, I think the cushion is much less now than it was at the start of the conflict, and it's difficult to estimate how much time there is there, but I think this is a kind of a key point to watch for in terms of, you know, how long can markets withstand these pressures.
16: Now, while we watch the geopolitics and the economic impact, of course, we continue to watch earnings roll in. We're getting ready for the kickoff of big tech here with Google Parent Alphabet, Tesla as well today. What are the key signs that you're looking for in terms of what we could hear from the hyperscalers today and into next week?
17: Well, the key question that is facing investors is how big can the CapEx bill get before we start to see the payoffs really materialize that would warrant some of the price increases that we have seen? I mean, certainly so far we are seeing a very strong start to earnings, close to 90% beat rate with about 10% of the S&P 500 reporting. And big tech does account for a lot of the bulk of what we're expecting from upbeat earnings. We're looking at, you know, nearly 25% year on year for the second quarter. That would mark seven consecutive quarters of double-digit earnings growth. So I think investors will be watching for any signs that this AI CapEx can be monetized in terms of whether they're seeing demand being sustained for a lot of this, you know, really eye-watering spend.
16: Yeah, we've certainly been able to see the chip players in particular put up pretty significant prices for these hyperscalers to put into this CapEx. Is there a potential breaking point there in terms of the valuations and the pricing power of these chip stocks?
17: Well, I think it's interesting because, yes, we have seen, you know, parabolic moves in some of these areas, but yet we're seeing exceptionally strong earnings, and we are seeing very robust demand coming through, particularly for the broader semiconductor space. It's why we're seeing a bit of a bounce there. But this isn't necessarily just a story for the broader market and looking at the hyperscalers and this big tech trade, because we are seeing signs of a broadening, this rotation away from just that tech concentration. You know, looking at this current earnings season, 10 of 11 sectors are expected to report positive earnings. Think about energy, materials, and we are seeing a convergence between that big tech earnings and the rest of the S&P 500, the 493, let's say. So I think this does add conviction to the view that, you know, we are going to see this broadening trend persist.
16: And just quickly, 15 seconds, where's the best opportunity in that broadening?
17: I think it's, you know, a number of places. If we think about, you know, the energy downstream companies, so looking at those with, you know, they're going to be those independent refiners, logistic mm-hmm. carriers with fuel surcharges. I think there's a lot of idiosyncratic opportunities in this space, despite the headwinds.
16: All right. That sounds good. Thanks so much for this. Laura Cooper is the global investment strategist at Nuveen. Thanks for joining us this morning. Karen.
2: Nathan, time now for the Bloomberg ETF report. The U.S. Treasury Department has expressed concern over a number of high-profile tax strategies touted by Wall Street that it says may be too good to be true. Officials told an industry gathering this week the department considers that some of these products may be abusive and said it is actively evaluating the tools available to address them. However, they stopped short of announcing new guidelines, saying instead they expect a serious dialogue with the market before positions harden and investors are placed at more risk. The strategies under scrutiny include so-called 351 conversions, box spread exchange-traded funds, products that offset ordinary income, and funds that avoid dividend income by flipping between other ETFs. Speaking at a Wall Street Tax Association seminar, Treasury officials said the department has no wish to over-engineer rules, but it cannot ignore a market developing around transactions with results it appears Congress did not intend. And that is the Bloomberg ETF report. Nathan.
16: Thank you, Karen. Repeating some of our top stories this morning, the U.S. reportedly carried out airstrikes near the northwestern Iranian city of Tabriz overnight on an 11th straight night of attacks aimed at protecting the Strait of Hormuz.
2: Trump-backed conservative Andy Biggs defeated Congressman David Schweikert in a landslide in the Republican Arizona governor's primary. Schweikert gave up his House seat to run for governor. Democrats are hoping to pick it up in November.
16: And New Jersey Governor Mikey Sherrill is blaming a software error for allowing about 6,600 people who identified as non-citizens to register to vote. An analysis shows fewer than 400 of them went on to cast ballots.
2: And we have more on those stories coming up on Bloomberg Daybreak on a day when futures are lower. S&P futures down 0.3%, down 21 points. Dow futures down 0.1% or 47 points. And NASDAQ futures down 0.7% or 197 points. This is Bloomberg.
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19: In 1862, Abraham Lincoln signed the Morrill Act, helping states create colleges focused on agriculture, mechanics, science, and practical education. The principle was not centralized control, it was opportunity. Lincoln's Morrill Act reminds us that America can support education without surrendering education to Washington. Why did it matter? Because a free nation needs citizens equipped to work, build, steward, and govern themselves. Scripture gives work a sacred weight. In Genesis, God placed man in the garden to work it and to keep it. Proverbs honors the one who works his land. Paul warns against idleness and calls believers to earn their bread. Why does that still matter today? Because education should form capable people under God, not dependent subjects under bureaucracy.
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0: I'm Michael Barr, and this is Bloomberg. Nathan.
16: Thanks, Michael. It's 5:55 on Wall Street. It's time for our daily Bloomberg Law Brief, exploring legal issues in the news. Today, with a look at non-citizens registered to vote in New Jersey. Governor Mikey Sherrill says a software error in the state's Motor Vehicle Commission system allowed about 6,600 non-citizens to appear on voter rolls in 2023 and 2024. She says up to 400 of them went on to improperly cast ballots. The revelation comes as President Trump and Homeland Security Secretary Mark Wayne Mullen have claimed hundreds of thousands of non-citizens are on voter rolls across the country. For more, Bloomberg's June Grosso speaks to Jonathan Diaz, Director of Voting Advocacy and Partnerships at Campaign Legal Center.
24: Jonathan, explain what happened in New Jersey.
25: So it appears that there was some sort of technological error in New Jersey's DMV system where about 6,000 or so individuals who correctly identified themselves as non-citizens, you know, they weren't trying to register to vote, nevertheless were erroneously registered. New Jersey's election officials and governor made this announcement. They identified this problem. They've directed officials to remove them from the rolls. They are fixing the glitch in their driver's license system that caused this problem. And this is, I think, an example of how the system is supposed to work. The state and local officials who are responsible for overseeing voter registration identified a problem, made it clear to the public, and announced steps to mitigate the problem. You know, they don't need the federal government to step in and do it for them.
24: The governor said that fewer than 400 of these non-citizens cast ballots. So that means that hundreds of non-citizens did cast ballots improperly in the New Jersey elections.
25: So, well, I think it's important to remember that more than 4.1 million ballots were cast in New Jersey in 2024. So that number, you know, even if it was 400 in total, that's less than 1% of 1%. It's 0.009% of the total votes cast in New Jersey in 2024, which is nowhere near affecting the outcome of any federal election that took place in New Jersey in that year.
24: Will this give ammunition to the Trump administration in its quest to show that there are non-citizens on voter rolls and non-citizens are voting?
25: You know, it shouldn't, because there's nothing in any of the proposals that the federal government has put forward that would have addressed this scenario. This was a simple case of human error, of technological error. Somebody misprogrammed the system. And so, you know, requiring, as the Trump administration wants, requiring voters to provide additional proof of citizenship to show a passport or a birth certificate to register to vote wouldn't have stopped this, because these people said that they were not citizens. They weren't trying to register to vote. But, you know, elections are run by people. Sometimes people make mistakes. Sometimes there is a glitch in the system. And, you know, that's why we have safeguards built in to ensure that it can be caught and fixed for the next time. And even in a scenario like this, where there was a technological problem that did result in some people being erroneously registered, it's not happening anywhere near in the numbers on the scale that the president and the White House are suggesting that it is. you know, this is a tiny, tiny, tiny percentage of the votes, so small that it doesn't affect the outcome. And so, you know, in my view, this technological error, which is really all that it is, does not justify the kind of draconian restrictions that the Trump administration is proposing for voter registration, because those things, A, solve this problem, and B, would have prevented many more people than this who are eligible from actually registering and voting.
16: That's Jonathan Diaz of Campaign Legal Center speaking with Bloomberg's June Grosso. 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S&P futures are down about 0.25% right now. Dow futures down almost a 0.1%. NASDAQ futures are lower by 0.2%. Brent crude oil above $95 a barrel for the first time in about 6 weeks. Up next, we'll get the latest from the Middle East as the U.S. widens it.
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4: Breaking news this hour from Town Hall. I'm Rich Thomason. America's top diplomat says there's no way Iran can be allowed to control the Strait of Hormuz. Secretary of State Rubio says that doing so would set a very dangerous global precedent. The U.S. putting the pedal to the metal with its Iran offensive.
5: The U.S. military completed an 11th night of strikes on Iran. Central Command saying the latest targets included aircraft hangars and drone storage sites. Iranian air defenses activated near the capital, Tehran, and Iran's state-run news agency reported explosions in half a dozen provinces. Before those strikes, Iran's interior minister had traveled to Pakistan, a key mediator. But at the White House Tuesday, President Trump told reporters,
7: "Until they're ready to meet in a meaningful way, we have no interest."
5: And the conflict appears to be widening. Yemen's Houthi rebels declaring a naval blockade of Saudi Arabia, vowing to block the Bab el-Mandeb Strait and cut shipping between the Red Sea and the Gulf of Aden. With the Strait of Hormuz blocked, Saudi Arabia has been relying on a pipeline to the Red Sea to get oil out to market. I'm Ben Thomas.
4: The Gulf Coast, Louisiana in particular, is bracing for Bertha, the tropical storm expected to make landfall southeast of New Orleans late tonight or early tomorrow morning. Meanwhile, it's cleanup across the northeast, that region pummeled by a series of strong storms. New Jersey Governor Mikey Sherrill blaming a computer glitch for 6,600 non-citizens finding their way onto the state's voter rolls. OpenAI says its artificial intelligence system hacked into another AI company, all on its own. OpenAI calling it an unprecedented cyber incident. Congressman Andy Biggs has captured the GOP nomination for Arizona governor, former head of the House Freedom Caucus, and outspoken ally of President Trump. On Wall Street, the Dow features down 60 points. More on these stories at townhall.com.
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4: Hitler's birthplace in Austria is set to officially reopen as a police station.
29: Braunau is an attractive town in northern Austria on the border with Germany, but it's also the place where Hitler was born in 1889. The future Nazi leader only lived for a short time in the upstairs rooms of the pale yellow three-story building, but there's long been disagreement over its fate. For decades, the government rented it from the owner in an attempt to stop far-right tourism. It was once used as a center for people with disabilities, but when the landlady refused renovations and government offers to buy it, the building was seized by the state.
4: That's the BBC's Joanna Keane. French lawmakers approved a bill banning children under 15 from using social media, making France first country in the European Union to pass a blanket ban on platforms as concern grows worldwide over the harmful effects of digital content on youngsters. News and analysis, townhall.com. Long-lost plane wreck, one of historical significance, has been located.
2: The wreckage from a Pan Am plane crash in the ocean 74 years ago that helped lead to requirements for the passenger safety briefings on every flight today has been found off the coast of Puerto Rico. The talks flight attendants deliver about how to inflate a life vest or find the exits on a plane that are routine today were developed after 52 people perished aboard Pan Am's Clipper Endeavor because they didn't get off the plane before it sank. Explorers used an autonomous sonar drone to find the fuselage and tail of the DC-4 last month under 2,000 feet of water. Keith Peters reporting.
4: Nicolas Maduro returns to a New York courtroom as his lawyers continue objections to the U.S. military operation that snatched Venezuela's dictator from power, Maduro being held in a Brooklyn jail facing drug trafficking charges. More on these stories, townhall.com.
6: Weather and traffic, we've got the answer.
9: Sand Run Parkway between North Portage Path and Sand Run Road is closed due to flooding. Other than that, no major incidents or concerns in your way. It's a speed limit drive. The current temperature is 63 degrees, getting up to about 71 today with an overnight low in the 50s, 73 in the forecast for tomorrow with sunny skies. That's your weather and traffic. I'm Chris Lively. Larry O'Connor is...
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31: It's Wednesday, the 22nd day of July, and we are live across the country, originating from WMAL, our flagship station in the nation's capital. Good morning. It's O'Connor and Company in the Relief Factor Studios. We got Cal Thomas coming up, as we have him every week at this time, coming up in 30 minutes. Also in the next hour, Bethany Mandel and Maryland State Senator Justin Reedy. We've got plenty more in store, but we're going to get right to the latest out of the Middle East, the far Middle East. Not exactly the Far East, but not exactly the middle of the Middle East, and certainly not the Near East. Iran. We're going to talk about Iran. Let's bring in Chuck DeVore. Chuck DeVore is a former lawmaker in the state of California. He had my vote when he ran for Senate, by the way. Just so you know, I always like to remind him of that. I was the guy who voted for him. Chuck DeVore is also a retired lieutenant colonel in the United States Army. Good morning, Chuck. Thanks for joining us.
32: Hey, good morning. I would hope that you were more than just the guy, but yeah, thanks for that.
31: I tease. A lot of analysis right now about what is and what is not happening with regard to our military engagement with Iran. A lot of people are looking at this saying, oh, we've moved from a
0: a diplomatic stalemate where Iran wasn't taking things seriously, to a military stalemate where the United States has the full capability of escalating this conflict and inflicting real harm on that regime way more than we already have, but we seem reluctant to do so. That's what a lot of the people inside the Beltway are saying. What are you seeing?
32: Yeah, so I think it's very important to just look at the full sweep of what's happened, not only over the last couple of weeks, but really since this has begun, what, last year with Operation Midnight Hammer. Clearly the focus right now is on trying to keep that Strait of Hormuz open, right? That is very important for our economy, for the international economy. And things are certainly a lot better than they were a few months ago insofar as Iran's ability to close down commercial shipping in the Strait of Hormuz. The price of West Texas Intermediate crude oil certainly is up about 4% today, but it's down well more than 25% from its peaks a couple of months ago. We hear that about two-thirds of the oil transiting the Strait compared to normal amounts, right? In other words, we're getting about two-thirds of the oil out. Of course, that doesn't take into account the fact that the Saudis and United Arab Emirates have activated bypass pipelines, right? So there's a fair amount of oil that doesn't even go through the Strait of Hormuz anymore because of these emergency pipelines that were, intelligently built prior to the conflict. But here's the interesting thing to me is what you're seeing over the last couple of weeks is a shifting of targets a little deeper inside Iran. You're starting to see command and control sites hit. You're starting to see air defense radars hit further in the country. A few key bridges, a few key railway installations. And so what that tells me is they have a campaign plan and they're taking their time with it. But the number one priority remains keeping the Strait open.
0: Right. All right. So, Austin, I appreciate that assessment. And I think most of the responses would be, hold on, before March 1st or February 28th, when we began this bombing of Iran, the Strait was wide open and all of the traffic was going through. And if the entirety of the military engagement right now is to keep the Strait open, at which it's not completely open, I think it's got limited access, only about 25 to 30 ships are going through. If the point right now and the main focus is to keep the Strait open, what are we doing there in the first place? Because it was wide open before we started bombing.
32: Yeah, so the challenge with that is if you look at the rapid escalation of the Iranian ballistic missile force with an enormous amount of assistance from China, which was shipping large amounts of sodium perchlorate, which is the oxidizer used for solid rocket fuel, right? Other key supplies that China was shipping in, you were seeing this enormous growth in the ability of Iran to destroy large amounts of, to wreak havoc across not only the Gulf Arab friends, not only Israel, in some cases as far as Europe.
0: Right.
32: The fear was that if we were to allow this buildup to go unchecked, that if we were then to go in and say, okay, we're going to stop your nuclear program now, your offensive atomic weapons program, that they would have so many missiles that would immediately strip out our ability not only to shoot them down because of the waves that they could launch, but it would completely exhaust our supplies of anti-missile missiles, of these Patriots and THAADs. And that, of course, had not only major implications for damage in the region and a strategic loss, but also a huge effect in so far as our ability to deter China.
0: Right.
32: Because China would look at that and go, well, okay, the U.S. is completely naked right now, and I guess we can go on Taiwan.
0: So have we accomplished that goal of diminishing or even removing? Because it seems like they still have the capability of wreaking havoc and damage on their mid-range neighbors, including that attack in Jordan that left some of our military members dead.
32: Yeah, so again, everything is important to put into perspective, right? So we have sadly lost some 16 U.S. service members over the last few weeks. Last year, the U.S. Army lost 31 service members in vehicle accidents alone. I took part in Cold War era mechanized operations, 15,000 people training under Ronald Reagan as we were trying to improve our military. We lost five people in the first week from heat stroke, being run over by tanks, things like that.
0: I hear you. Yeah. I mean, I have a child in the military, and I know that there's always a risk every day they show up for work. No, the question is the goal of the military campaign against Iran. Have we accomplished the goal of mitigating or eliminating their ability to harm their neighbors with their medium-range missiles?
32: Yeah, so the important thing is, what is the scale of what's happening, right? Are these a few attacks on some high-profile targets, which, by the way, are being aided again by China, because China has clearly allowed Iran access to its Baidu satellite constellation. This is the Chinese equivalent of GPS. Okay. So we were able in the early stages to successfully jam a lot of their offensive capability because it was reliant on GPS. Now they're using the Chinese system. Thank you, China, right? And it's allowed for an increase in accuracy. That said, the volume of fire is significantly less than it was a few months ago when the first time we went at it. And here's the other thing, to me, the dog that didn't bark. No long-range heavy missiles against Israel whatsoever. We haven't seen any. And, you know, Israel is the little Satan. If they had the capacity to do it, you would think that we would be seeing missiles hitting Israel constantly.
0: But that's a good point. That's a very good point, an important one. And so what about the nuclear capability? We hear the president talking about Pickaxe Mountain quite a bit, and there are intelligence reports that have been published in the Wall Street Journal. So thanks for all the leaks there, intelligence community, saying that during the intermediary ceasefire, such as it was, Iran moved something. They assume it was the nuclear materials from the bunker that it was buried in to Pickaxe Mountain. What's that all about?
32: Yeah, so what I think has been moved is likely not the roughly 100 pounds of highly enriched uranium that's been buried under tons and tons of rubble, but rather the centrifuges, which are very valuable, hard to replace those. And here's the challenge with centrifuges. Number one, of course, you've got to have the other elements to be able to turn something into highly enriched uranium. You've got to have some uranium. You've got to have to make hexafluoride so that you can use them. You also need a lot of electricity. And here's where President Trump's promise to, you know, have bridge and power plant day comes into play. This isn't some war crime like many on the left or apologists for Iran are saying. You have to have a lot of electricity to run these centrifuges. That's why the U.S. atomic program back during the Manhattan Project day, where was most of the work done? It was done in two places. The Tennessee Valley Authority, where they just made a whole bunch of new hydroelectric dams, and out in Washington State at Hanford, where you had the Grand Coulee Dam, the biggest hydroelectric dam in the world at the time. And so those dams, the systems of dams, generated an enormous amount of electricity that did what? They drove centrifuges that helped make the atomic weapons that we used in World War II. So that's one of the reasons why power plants are such a and the other reason, of course, is that Iran has all of these now underground missile factories and drone factories. They need ventilation. They need lighting. They need power to run the lathes and the other tools that they're using to make these weapons. Cut off the power, no more weapons.
0: So that's why those power plants and various other parts of their infrastructure for their utilities are going to be part of the next wave of targets. But will the president order that next wave? And we're going to carry Chuck DeVore over for one more segment. We're going to take a quick break. But I'm going to let him know what my next question will be, or one of my next questions, which is, and he'll have time to think about it. I want you to think about it, too. If the president did that, if he did one last wave here, you know, knock out Pickaxe Mountain, knock out some of these power plants and bridges and the ability to power those centrifuges, could he walk away right now after that and just say, yeah, all right, we did what we wanted to do. Mission accomplished. Let's move on now. We're done with Iran. They're crippled for a decade. Let someone else take care of it. Could he do that? We'll get to it next.
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0: You've talked a lot about winning. You talked about winning in your testimony today. You've talked about winning throughout the Iran war. And we all like winning. But I think the American people to deserve a definition of what it means to win in Iran. Because this war has dragged out for a lot longer than certainly the President of the United States indicated. Indeed, the President said on March 24th, and I'm quoting, "We've won this war. This war has been won." Do you know what the President meant by that?
1: Yeah, I suspect he meant military victory. That was Chris Van Hollen yesterday, Senator from Maryland, asking that question to Pete Hegseth, the war secretary. We asked that question to retired Army colonel and political commentator, military analyst Chuck DeVore. Chuck, could the president just walk away now and say, hey, you know what, we've set them back years. They have no capability, really, of developing any sort of nuclear weapon. Let's move on and focus on our problems here.
2: Yeah, I think there's a challenge with that, because what you've seen coming out of Iran is they've fragmented their leadership structure with the Islamic Revolutionary Guard Corps. I've heard it referred to as a matrix strategy. You could see it as kind of a few warlords that are part of this fanatical death cult that each have a few fast boats and a few drones. An ability to damage, sometimes severely, these multi-billion-dollar oil tankers that are trying to get through the Strait of Hormuz. And so then the challenge is, what do the insurance markets do if we just walk away and the French and the British aren't there to help out, or you know, the Gulf Cooperation Council doesn't put together some sort of an amphibious effort to project some power on the ground across the strait? So I think that would be difficult. And I think, frankly, at this point in time, with the Iranian regime having shown its complete lack of seriousness with regards any sort of negotiations over their nuclear weapons program, I don't see that as likely.
1: Okay.
2: That's one of the reasons why you saw the price of oil jump $4 today, is because Secretary of State Rubio said, I don't think these guys are serious about negotiations.
1: So given that, it seems as though the president has said in the past, he said it recently about a month ago, that there's a lot of military strikes that we can engage in. We've wargamed it out. We have the plans. We're ready to go. But he doesn't think the American people, as he put it, has the stomach for it, that the support isn't there. And by the way, I respect a commander in chief who could strike militarily, but chooses not to because he wants the support of the American people on his side. And there are political considerations looming with the midterm elections, pretty important one, coming up in November. So what does this look like then for the next few months? Are we going to be escorting tankers through the strait with our military assets, our Navy assets? If we promise to do that, will that be enough to accommodate the insurance companies and to give the nations that want that oil on the tankers enough confidence to actually go ahead and risk the strait? I mean, where does it go from here?
2: Yeah, so I see two paths. Number one is just what you said, that at a minimum, we're going to use force to keep the Strait of Hormuz open. And that force may simply look more like escorting and a little less like strikes. Mm-hmm. The other thing that's going on, though, is that there are reports that there is a significant insurgency that is gaining steam in Iran. And the thing I keep watching for is the share of our current airstrikes focused on the Strait of Hormuz versus those that are going deeper.
1: Yeah.
2: And we are seeing more and more strikes go deeper. And what I think may be happening is we're clearing the way, destroying air defense, radar, command and control, that may allow for one last major effort against the command targets, against the leadership of this radical death cult that truly wants to have a nuclear war to usher in the end of times. And the big tell that you're going to see if that's happening is, does Israel's Air Force once again join the fight? Because Israel has fantastic intelligence on who is in charge, where do they live, where do they work, and how can we get to them? And if you start to see that, that tells me that the president has gotten serious about destroying the IRGC regime and allowing the people of Iran the opportunity after, 47 long years of torture, to finally determine their own fate. So we'll see. You know, nothing's certain in war, but I'll tell you one thing about these types of regimes is sometimes everything seems great until it isn't. And there were reports 2 days ago of Mojtaba Khamenei supposedly having fled the country.
1: Yeah.
2: And the IRGC basically using him as like a sock puppet, you know, putting words in his mouth when he's not even in Iran anymore.
1: Chuck DeVore, I appreciate your clear-headed analysis here, and I appreciate our conversations. We'll have you back as this thing develops. I appreciate it. Thanks for joining us today.
2: Thank you.
1: You know, life moves fast, and staying sharp, focused, and clear-headed isn't always easy, and that's why the same company that brings you Relief Factor has developed something new. 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

0: great shape. The current temperature is 62 degrees, cloudy skies, getting up to about 72 today. Tomorrow's calling for a high in the mid-70s with sunny skies. That's your weather and traffic. I'm Chris Lively. Larry O'Connor continues on AM 1420, The Answer.
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0: friend of the program, Bethany Mandel, joining us coming up in the next hour, our 7 o'clock hour here on the East Coast. It's O'Connor and Company. Right now, we are joined, as we always are on Wednesday at the 6:30 mark, Cal Thomas, syndicated columnist extraordinaire and dean of the conservative columnist, still chugging out regular columns, Cal, across the nation. Cal, good morning. Always good to talk with you.
1: Well, good morning, Larry. Gee, I've never been called a dean before. I barely got through college with a C average.
0: Well, I got a special hat. I got one of those hats that they wear at graduation, the deans, you know, with the weird sort of, you know, thing going on.
1: Those things hanging down the robe in gold and all that. That's pretty cool.
0: That's how I imagine you just petering around the house now, just sort of like chasing the dogs, dressed up in a robe with sashes and...
1: You know, that's kind of an ageism thing. Larry, I've had a couple of people recently ask me, what did I do, past tense? I said, I'm still doing it. Do you think that I'm a greeter at Walmart or something? Come on.
0: You are. In fact, listen, you've been writing columns about the Iran conflict, which we just spoke with Chuck DeVore about for a bit, and I want to get to that. But about politics, you know, there was a stunning announcement made yesterday by the governor of New Jersey. Here's a little bit of it. Take a listen to Mike.

0: Cheryl here, clip one.
1: In June of 2023, nearly 3 years before I became governor, a serious software error in New Jersey's motor vehicle system led to the improper voter registration of what we believe to be roughly 6,600 people in our state.
0: Yeah, there you go. Those people were non-citizens, and they shouldn't have been registered to vote. But Cal, it was a software error that did it. Also, by the way, that software error compelled those individuals to actually go ahead and vote, or a good chunk of them, hundreds of them. Cal, this is the thing that I'm told never happens. And here it is.
2: Well, whoever heard of problems at the DMV? I mean, this is just breaking news to me.
0: Yeah.
2: And then the governor went on to blame President Trump, naturally. You know, Trump's responsible for everything. But, okay, it didn't affect any election outcomes. It wasn't that many. But it proves that it can be done. And Democrats have wanted the open borders so they can bring in more foreign nationals to quickly register them to vote, make them instant citizens, and make differences in elections. So I would say this is just the foot in the door. Computer error today, deliberate finagling tomorrow.
0: Does this affect the ongoing debate over the Save America Act? Because, you know, having to prove your citizenship and putting some tighter controls on the voting system and identification purposes so the ballots can't be manipulated like this or submit. I mean, listen, it's the oldest way you can fix an election is to stuff the ballot box. And a lot of people look at some of the programs that they've got set up, like in states of California, where there are live ballots everywhere and anybody can bring a stack of ballots and literally stuff the drop box with them. We need to start tightening it down, I would think. Does this change the debate for those few Republicans who are still reluctant to go to the mat on the SAVE Act?
2: Well, I would hope so. But, you know, election integrity, as the president has said, is fundamental. If you don't believe the outcome, then there's going to be turmoil between elections, as we have right now. And there's going to be questioning of the outcome. I mean, the United States is the freest and openest when it comes to elections. It needs to be accompanied by a feeling that even though one side lost, they're going to be around for another try in the next election cycle and to accept the results. I mean, to his credit, that's what Al Gore did in the 2000 election race. And I think that calmed a lot of people down, even though some people say that Gore should have won. There still were demonstrations in the streets. There weren't breaking of windows and all this other crazy stuff. That's the kind of model we need to replicate.
0: Cal, let's look at what's going on in Maine right now, as Graham Plattner was, basically coaxed off of the ticket, but he claims he voluntarily left because Democrats put the squeeze to him. So they've now set up this program where they're having a mini convention. About 600 delegates from across the state are going to go, and they're going to select their nominee. And it looks like the one guy who had enough organization to sort of harness that process and get his people elected as delegates is this Troy Jackson. He used to be the president of the Senate up there. He used to be a Republican, a pro-life Republican, in fact, and now he's running like he's Bernie Sanders' soulmate.
2: Yeah, well, I've got a column coming on this tomorrow. I call him Graham Plattner Light. Troy Jackson's his name. The convention will be on Saturday. This reminds me of the old Chicago smoke-filled room where the big guys get together and select the candidates.
0: Although, Cal, with these Democrats, the smoke involved is probably something that a few years ago was illegal, but now I guess they've legalized it.
2: That's true. And you're right about this guy, Troy Jackson. First, he was a Republican. He got a 100% rating from Maine Right to Life, and then he became an independent, and then a Democrat, and now he's got a 100% rating from Planned Parenthood. Now, you can't flip more than that. That's just amazing to me. And it reminds me of an old line by Groucho Marx. I have principles. If you don't like them, I have others.
0: Yes. Well, do you think that's a vulnerability? I mean, he's running against Susan Collins, and of course, they're demonizing Susan Collins as the worst of the worst, which is hilarious because she's literally the most centrist Republican you'll ever find. Frankly, she's the most centrist senator on either side of the aisle. I'm guessing that there's a paper trail there of former Republican Troy Jackson, former president of the Maine Senate, saying glowing things about Susan Collins right up until the moment she became public enemy number one.
2: You know, it doesn't matter anymore, Larry. People are so fixated on the now, on their phones, on their TikTok, on the other social media. It's just what's happening today. The past does not instruct anybody about anything, and it's very sad. The closest we get to history today is the instant replay. A lot of people don't know what they did yesterday. It's all about the now. And so all of those things that you just said that should matter and have mattered in other campaigns probably won't matter in this one. Susan Collins is a very nice person. She is a centrist. She doesn't always vote for things that conservatives like, but on the other hand, she does. She was a key vote in the Brett Kavanaugh confirmation.
0: Yeah.
2: And that's one of the things that the left hates about her. But she survived all kinds of what's this going to be, her fourth term if she wins. The polls always show that she's down, that the Democrats are going to beat her, and come election day, she always wins. So
0: yeah.
2: I think that'll be the case this time. I certainly hope so.
0: Latest poll there, by the way, presuming Troy Jackson becomes the nominee, shows Jackson up by about 4 points, which actually is pretty good. Susan Collins, as Cal Thomas just noted, always polls below her weight and below the turnout. So far, Maine looks like it's staying solid, if not maybe pink-red. Moving on to the war, I know you've been writing about it quite a bit and commenting on it. What is your assessment? I just had a, you know, it's a maddening thing because you know we have the capability with our military to, as the president put it months ago, finish the job. But he's reluctant to do so. And it has to be politics, one would think. Where do you think things stand right now?
2: Well, the president was asked about that yesterday, and he said, politics isn't a part of it. I'm going to do what's right. We're going to win this thing. But here's the deal, Larry. I mean, you can't fight a war without having troops on the ground, and he's very reluctant to do that. And here we have, as tragic as it is, the number of casualties in this war, which pale in comparison to other wars we have been involved in, like Vietnam, Korea, World War II, World War I.
0: It pales compared to the Reagan's Grenada incursion in the Caribbean.
2: Exactly. Yes, exactly right. So I think we need to determine what our real goal here is. Okay, no nuclear weapon, fine. Now, the president said yesterday in the Oval Office that they being Iran, are not going to be able to rebuild their country for maybe 30 years. Okay, so is that an excuse to pull out, let some future president deal with it if they do try to rebuild, which they probably will because they believe they have a religious mandate to do so? Or would that help the Republicans in the fall election? It might. But I don't know. You know, I'm not a general. I would consult with them. But I do think things are going wrong and it's costing too much.
0: I took that signal from the president yesterday as an indication that if he wanted to just, walk away and say we accomplished what we wanted and the American people don't have the stomach for a protracted ground invasion, so we'll let the president 30 years from now deal with the threat if it continues. I took that as an indication that he wants to leave that door open. We just spoke with Chuck DeVore, military and political analyst here on the program and a retired colonel. And he said, no, can't do that. We got to lock in the strait. We need to stay in the strait and make sure that the strait is wide open and secure for trade. Otherwise, we can't say this mission is accomplished.
2: Well, what bothers me, Larry, is why do some of these other countries, Saudi Arabia, Qatar, others who are being bombed now by these ballistic missiles, why aren't they joining in the fight? I mean, it's fine to let their bases, let their land be used for U.S. bases, but Jordan, they ought to be helping us out, too. And, of course, the feckless Europeans won't do anything. We saved their bacon twice in the 20th century, and what are they doing for us now? Zilch.
0: My hunch is some of our generals and admirals would, when all is said and done, prefer them to stay out of it because they're just a bit of a mess when they get in the way anyway. Finally, Cal, on the Iranian issue, not a lot of people are talking about negotiations anymore. You just mentioned a lot of people are mentioning the fact that these are religious fanatics. They do want to see this rise of the caliphate and all of these things. That's been true. Was the presumption here that if you got rid of the top couple of layers of leadership and drilled down to some fresh blood, that in some way they won't be as radicalized and they'll be a little bit more reasonable? Because it seems like they're just as radicalized. And that suggests that there needs to be a full-scale change in Iran if we're ever going to have them not be the international lunatics and sponsors of terror that they've been.
2: Well, look at the people who have been demonstrating up until not too distant past in the streets for a change in government. They're getting arrested. They're getting shot. They're getting, otherwise being harmed. Yeah. And they want a change in government. They're going to have to do it themselves. But how do they do it without weapons? I mean, I wish there was some way, like in the old days of the CIA, we could smuggle weapons into them and help them overthrow. But I don't think there are any layers below which you're not going to find fanaticism. These people are, Chris Plant likes to say they love death more than we love life.
0: Yes.
2: I think that's a great line, because they think they're going to do a beam me up Scotty to heaven if they get killed while going after Americans and Israelis and others. And how do you fight? How do you do a diplomatic deal with that? How do you sign papers that people are going to live up to with that? You just don't.
0: Cal Thomas, thanks for bringing some sobriety to the conversation here every Wednesday in your nation's capital.
2: I'm sober every Wednesday. I'm going to have a glass of orange juice.
0: So Wednesday's the day that you're sober.
2: Wednesday's the day I'm sober. Yeah,
0: I appreciate
2: Thanks,
0: that.
2: Larry.
0: Thank you, Cal. Cal Thomas, boys and girls, check out his columns. I always like to read them at the Washington Times because, well, it annoys the Washington Post when the Times gets traffic. So follow suit. Do that. This is O'Connor and Company. We got more to come. Keep it right here on your favorite talk radio station.
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4: We did have a disabled vehicle reported recently on 90 eastbound at West 41st Street, but it looks like that has been cleared away. No other major concerns in your path at this time. I'm Chris Lively, and I've got your next traffic update coming up right here.
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0: The left is continuing their war on homeschooling and on, most importantly, the moms, who are oftentimes the front lines of the homeschool wars, the mom wars, some would call it. Bethany Mandel is joining us coming up in the next hour to talk about this latest. In fact, we're going to tell you what they're saying, because they hate you for homeschooling. They don't hate homeschooling. They hate you and your values and your principles, and the fact that you're holding up a mirror to their shallow lives and their dysfunctional children. That's what this is really all about. I'll prove it to you with a clip from this odious, horrible podcaster, Jennifer Welch, who's decided to be the point person for this war. We'll get into it, because we need to defend homeschooling and your right to parent and educate your children. Because the left, if you look at the history, every time they take over in a country, they start with the children, they start with the schools, they start with education. And they've tried to do that here. We've been able to hold the line, and we'll continue to hold that line. So in a minute, I'm going to tell you this latest development in their attack on you and your values. But first, we're at the midweek point now of this campaign to help our friends at the international nonprofit relief agency Food for the Poor. They work all year round to deliver meals to the poorest of the poor throughout our own hemisphere, the 17 Caribbean and Latin American countries. But the tough economy has had an impact on giving, and it's why we're asking you for your help. And really, the most modest help goes a long way. $40 feeds a child for an entire year. Go to LarryOShow.com. You'll see a banner there for Food for the Poor right at the top. Food for the Poor is literally making the difference in the lives of hungry children and families. Just listen to one of their volunteers, Linda.
11: When you see the hunger, when you see the need, you go out on the field, even if they haven't eaten for 1 or 2 days. It just makes us real, real sad. The more we do, the more we see the need. The more places we go, the more we find people starving. The more we see children are eating the leaves from the trees.
0: 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We need your help today in the middle of this campaign. Click on that banner, and thank you for everything that you do. When last we checked with Jennifer Welch, she's a podcaster. She is a really angry woman, and she likes to sit in front of a microphone and a camera and just say horrible things about you and about this country and about parenting and about Christians or people of any faith, because, well, she's just an angry human being. And she decided to take up the idea that homeschooling is some sort of cultish child abuse. So here's her follow-up now, because apparently some of our buddies over on Fox News took up this clip and they had a conversation about it. Understandable. We like to talk about things like this when they're coming after us for our values and our principles, and when they look as horrible as Jennifer Welch did here. So here's her response. Take a listen.
12: And I stand by it. The homeschooling that I was referring to is the crazy Christian homeschooling. It is trickle-down stupidity. You have to be dumber than a box of hot rocks to sit down with your kids and teach them that dinosaurs and man lived on the planet at the same time, that the Earth is 5,000 years old, and on. But more than anything, the reason they're melting down so much about this is because homeschooling is inherently patriarchal, and it is a huge push of the fascist project because it keeps women at home. And over 90% of all homeschooling parents are the mother. You know, they don't want women to be out in the workforce to make their own money and have independence so they can divorce their piece of closet case husbands when they find out. No, they want the women at home, dead ass broke, homeschooling the kids. This is a patriarchal step of the fascist project. And I will just say to Brian Kilmeade and Tommy Lahren, do you homeschool your kids? Do you do that with a full-time job? What do? Do you do it at night? Do you start at 8 p.m. and end at 1, 2 a.m.? Is that how your family values go? So if you don't homeschool your kids, shut the fuck up, you two. And to the Fox News producers, have fun watching my show. It's pathetic. You should be covering this fascist regime and this fascist takeover and not some podcaster, as per Tommy, that people just watch for entertainment.
0: I do love the host of a podcast saying, why are you watching my show? Why are you listening? You shouldn't be. We'd like everyone to watch this program and listen to this program, just for the record, including Jennifer Welch. I think she'd learn something. Well, there you go. See, it's really an attack on you. It's an attack on your principles. It's an attack on your values, as they like to call it, the patriarchal society. Keeping women down, barefoot and pregnant, all that stuff. Huh. Well, the good news is we have a homeschool mom that can take up this conversation. Now, I'm a homeschool dad. We homeschooled our children up through 7th and 8th grade, actually. And I always suggest to people when they, in fact, I remember when our guest coming up, homeschool mom of six kids, Bethany Mandel, when it was time to raise her children, she knew that Meredith and I were homeschool parents, and she asked our advice, and I gave them the same advice I got. Don't think of it as something that you're going to do for the next 12 or 15 years of your life. That seems daunting. Just make the decision every year if it makes sense for you and for your kids, if it's the best thing for your children. And that's what I wanted to point out here. Yeah, Bethany's going to give us her perspective from the Mom Wars podcast and the Mom Wars Substack in a moment. But my perspective, one thing that I picked up on this from Jennifer Welch, did you notice? Nowhere in there was a conversation about what's best for the kids. Nowhere in there was the topic of what's going to provide the best, healthiest, most valuable education for the children. Because they don't care. You do. No one's ever going to care about your kids more than you. 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
16: Breaking news this hour from Town Hall. I'm Rich Thomason. With only 104 days left until this fall's midterm elections, the issue of affordability, including prices of gasoline and groceries, continues to be raised by voters, some of whom blame the war with Iran. But one GOP leader, Oklahoma Congressman Josh Brickeen, says the real culprit is Congress spending beyond its means.
17: Devaluation of our currency is what's driving this. Overspending in Washington, D.C. The biggest thing we can do to stop the unaffordability crisis is to stop the devaluation of our currency and do something, really do something about the $2 trillion overspend every year. We are a nation that's headed towards a sovereign debt crisis or inflation turning into hyperinflation. That is our future. There was a time in the 1900s where $5 would be comparable to $100 today.
16: The Oklahoma Republican says that devaluation, the devaluation of the dollar, is what's really behind higher prices at gas pumps and grocery store checkout counters. Close ally of President Trump, Congressman Andy Biggs, has won Arizona's Republican governor's primary. Secretary of State Rubio says Iran cannot be allowed to control the strategic Strait of Hormuz.
18: If we create a precedent in the Middle East where a nation state can decide that they are going to control an international waterway, charge a toll, and if you don't pay them, blow up your ships, we have created a very dangerous precedent.
16: The U.S. has carried out an 11th night of military strikes on Iran. It is one of a U.S. president's most solemn duties. Later today, President Trump will attend the dignified transfer ceremony for four U.S. service members recently killed in the Mideast. Large swath of the east has been pounded by severe storms, flooding rains, fierce winds, and Tropical Storm Bertha expected to make landfall along the Louisiana Gulf Coast late tonight or early tomorrow morning. On Wall Street, the Dow futures are down 13 points, NASDAQ futures 150 points in the red. More on these stories, townhall.com.
19: 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Silver has fallen even further. 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
16: Ukraine is pushing ahead with its fight against Russia under new military leadership. President Zelensky has fired his army chief following public pressure, and then announced the commander's successor.
20: Making the announcement, the president thanked General Sirsky and said a significant path had been traveled. His replacement is the much younger Mykhailo Dropati, a man with a distinguished record of his own, and crucially, a friend of the ousted defense minister Mykhailo Fedorov. Mr. Fedorov called his appointment a breath of fresh air and a renewed source of hope. That will go some way towards reassuring thousands of protesting Ukrainians that their voices have been heard. But they will also want to know that Mr. Fedorov, seen as the driving force behind much of the military's recent innovation, will continue to play a central role.
16: The BBC's Paul Adams. At least 999 people have died from the Ebola outbreak in eastern Congo, the grim toll in what's already been declared the fastest outbreak in history. News and analysis, townhall.com. Not so fast on the release of a Columbia University activist.
21: A federal appeals panel in New York reverses a lower court decision ordering the release of pro-Palestinian activist Mohsen Madawi, a legal permanent resident, opening the door to his re-arrest. Madawi is a student protest organizer who the Trump administration spent more than a year trying to deport. He's been appealing a removal order in immigration court. In their unanimous decision Tuesday, the panel found the federal judge overstepped by intervening intervening before the case moved through immigration courts. The ruling mirrors a separate appellate panel's decision earlier this year against Mahmoud Khalil, a former classmate of Madawi's at Columbia University. Julie Walker, New York.
16: OpenAI says its artificial intelligence system went off the rails, hacking into another AI company all on its own. OpenAI calls it an unprecedented cyber incident. More on these stories, townhall.com.
1: Weather and traffic, we've got the answer.
4: We do have one incident at this time. That is on your right shoulder, 77 southbound at Copley Road. Just use caution getting by. The current temperature is 63 degrees, getting up to about 71 today. Tomorrow's calling for sunny skies and a high in the mid-70s. That's your weather and traffic. I'm Chris Lively. 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
0: Good morning. Thanks for tuning in to O'Connor and Company. It is about 7 minutes after the 7 o'clock hour on the East Coast. We're in Washington, D.C. on our flagship station, WMAL. 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Thank you so much for joining us here in the Relief Factor studio. We are joined this morning by a very dear friend of the program. She is the host of the Mom Wars podcast. She also co-authors the podcast Substack, Mom Wars. And she was the co-author of Stolen Youth, Homeschool Mom. The introduction is way too long. We got to work on this. Bethany Mandel. Good morning, Bethany. Thanks for joining us.
24: Good morning.
0: We just played Jennifer.
24: Just because you love me so much.
0: And I do love you deeply, dearly. We just played Jennifer Welch. That's how much I love you, Bethany Mandel, that I let my audience endure Jennifer Welch screaming profanities about homeschool moms and the wicked patriarchy that controls you and forces you to stay barefoot. And, well, it's true, you were pregnant quite a bit there with all your kids. How do you respond? You are the leader of the Mom Wars, and this is the battle line right now. They really don't want you to have your choice to educate your children in the way you want them educated.
24: So I think it comes down to a progressive dislike of children, even when they're their own, and a belief that people shouldn't have them. And they don't understand that people might want to spend time with their own children, something that she explicitly said in a previous podcast. I don't trust people who want to spend 24/7 with their children. Well, Jennifer, I don't trust people who don't like their own children.
0: Yes.
24: So the feeling is mutual. But then she says that people choose homeschooling because it's easy. It was funny. I had my phone on my lap and somebody texted me the link to that video while I was reading Plutarch for next year. And so I I could not stop laughing because I'm sitting there trying to slog through Plutarch, and this woman who has never met a homeschooler is proclaiming that I'm lazy and stupid for trying.
0: Yeah. Homeschooling children is a sacrifice, but it is the most rewarding. In fact, it's one of those things where you get the reward for that sacrifice in real time while you're doing it because you have memorable moments with your kids that moms and dads who sent their kids to some other person to teach them important stuff never get to enjoy. But then it also pays dividends. I've got adult children right now who thank me. They recognize now what the sacrifice was, and they thank me, and they're grateful for it. Imagine having grateful children when they're adults.
24: It's a beautiful thing. So my oldest is almost 13, and they've been going to summer camp this entire summer. And it's funny, when they hit May, when they see their friends doing field trips and having field day, they kind of are like, Mom, what about sending us to school?
0: Yeah.
24: And then they hit summer camp and they start hanging out with their friends a lot more, and they hear about school. And they come home and they're like, first of all, we wake up too early and run out the door. We are not interested in doing this on a day-to-day basis. And then their friends tell them, you're so lucky. That all those cool things we did in May, that was not what we do in school. That was just the last 2 weeks in school. But they spend the entire summer getting told by their friends who go to school, wow, you're so lucky. And they are. They are so lucky.
0: Great. And listen, it's not for everyone, but I want to move on to some other issues. But one last thing here that I noticed, as you see, and maybe I need to see the full episode, maybe I'm just seeing the clips that get pulled for social media, but all of the arguments against homeschooling leave out one very important element, and that's the kids. Nowhere in this entire conversation, from Jennifer Welch's perspective or from the left's political and cultural perspective, is what's best for the children. And I think that's a bit of a tell.
24: Yeah. Yeah. I mean, I live in a place where my local zoned elementary school, my children would be among a tiny majority of children who are reading on grade level.
0: Yeah.
24: I don't think that that's an educational environment, and it's certainly not an environment that I want my kids in from a moral perspective.
0: Yeah.
24: They're not the peers that I want for my children. Sorry.
0: Bethany, I think they've lost the ability to attempt to credibly defend the educational system that they keep propping up and demanding more money for. So instead, they're attacking the alternatives.
24: Yeah, no, and it's scary from a homeschool perspective because you see stuff like what's happening in Connecticut where they've really limited homeschool freedom, and you realize that the way that they're trying to build a wall around the public school indoctrination system is by trapping you in it and limiting our freedom as homeschoolers outside of that building. And so this is a fight that people shouldn't be sitting out.
0: Bethany Mandel is our guest. She's the host of the Mom Wars podcast, which is well worth your time. You should download it and take a listen because she takes up these issues. But you also take up other family-oriented cultural issues well beyond just raising and educating your children. And I saw you point to this Wall Street Journal article that is suggesting that a trend that therapists had been championing for the last decade plus, which basically convinces an adult who's going through therapy that their problems are their parents and it's best for them to just go no contact and separate themselves from their parents. Now, this is a complicated issue and there's nuance, but now apparently, according to this Wall Street Journal article, some therapists are rethinking this strategy because it's actually exacerbated some of the problems between adults and their parents.
24: Yeah, I mean, I'm very on the fence about this stuff because I think on the whole, this is a problem. And I think, and I honestly, to be frank, not to sound like a Scientologist, I think therapy is not great for a lot of people. I would even venture most people. Because you think about what you're doing, you're sitting there and you're rehashing and you're marinating in all of the badness, all of your grievances, all of the bad things that happened to you. So both my parents died. I was 16 when my mom died, 19 when my dad died. And everyone in my life told me, you have to go to therapy. Like, and I stopped therapy because I was sitting there talking to my therapist and I was like, I don't think it's healthy for me to sit here and just marinate in this all day long. I think I just need to put my big girl pants on. And this is a hard thing, but I don't think that I'm best served by only thinking about this, not just the hour a week that I'm here, but I'm ruminating on it beforehand and afterwards and basically spending a whole day angry or sad or aggrieved. And I don't think that that's healthy. And that's the model of what therapy is. I don't think it's healthy. But you also have to think about, how do I say this in a way that, and I think I'm just going to get canceled and I think it's fine.
0: Go ahead.
24: Everyone I know who's a therapist is not well.
0: They have their own issues.
24: they're not the right. people that I would take life advice from.
0: Exactly. If instead of a therapist, it's better to have a circle of really good friends that you've got healthy relationships with, and you're bound to find somebody there who you can model after. And you say, well, you know, I've been having trouble with my marriage. This person seems to have figured it out. Maybe I'll have some quality time with them, bond with my friend, and maybe I'll get some good advice from them.
24: Yeah. So I think it's long overdue that we're rethinking the wisdom of therapy. And Abigail Schreier wrote an incredible book, Bad Therapy. I strongly recommend it.
0: A phenomenal book. That Meredith devoured it when it first came out and then has now reread it slowly. And she swears by that book. It's wonderful.
24: Yeah.
0: Bethany, while I've got you, one other issue that you took up about a year and a half ago had to do with what you were seeing in terms of the woke exhibits and direction of the Smithsonian. Yesterday on Capitol Hill, there was a hearing, and one of our favorite congressmen, Brandon Gill, had another one of these great moments. Here, take a listen to this clip real fast. This is number 11, please.
3: Yes. Is it important to be polite?
5: Excuse me, sir?
3: Is it important to be polite?
5: Yes, sir.
3: It's also interesting because the same mass action toolkit that your organization has been promoting references politeness as a defining characteristic of white supremacy culture.
0: Yes. Ma'am, are you politeness, a white supremacist? Also planning for the future, protecting property, avoiding conflicts, nuclear family structures. That's all white supremacy, according to this pamphlet from the Smithsonian. Comment on that, but also you just wrote a profile of Brandon Gill, and I'd love for you to reflect on that, your D.C. Washington Examiner column.
24: Yeah, so I wrote a long magazine profile of Brandon Gill because I had been co-hosting the show with you so much. I had heard so many of Brandon Gill's clips, and I thought to myself, that kid, because he's only 32, that kid is going somewhere. That kid is really interesting because he achieves this virality in congressional hearings without coming off like a blowhard.
0: Yeah.
24: And that's really, really impressive in this town. And so I sat down with him and I was like, how are you doing this? And so the answer for your listeners is in my Washington Examiner column. I'll tweet it again this morning.
0: If you want to go viral like Brandon Gill, you can learn about it in the Washington Examiner. Boy, yeah. That's a good promo. I like that. I'll click on that.
24: I love it. But this is long overdue. I homeschool in this area. We've been going to Smithsonian's for years, and I have been documenting it. I've documented books that my kids have picked up in art museums, yep. The Hirshhorn Museum. Don't look at any of the books in the children's area there. Wow. There's an entire climate change area in the Natural History Museum. The list goes on and on and on. This was long overdue. Wow. They're federally funded, and this stuff shouldn't be.
0: At the risk of being polite and exposing myself as a white supremacist, I would like to thank you, Bethany Mandel, so much. I appreciate you joining us.
24: Thank you.
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4: The disabled vehicle on 77 southbound at Copley Road has been cleared. No other major incidents in your way at this time. I'm Chris Lively, and I've got your next traffic update coming up right here on AM 1420, The Answer.
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1: Good morning. It's O'Connor and Company. Larry O'Connor here. Boy, there's so much to get to. I'm trying to go through all of our video clips to share with you. There's a lot from that Smithsonian hearing yesterday, more from Brandon Gill and some other great moments. And we're going to share that with you coming up in the next hour. Also, in a moment, we're going to get joined by we're going to have a conversation. Everybody join up. The conversation with Maryland State Senator Justin Reedy, because Governor Wes Moore, who wants to be president or vice president or something, just anything but have to sit there and be the governor of Maryland, apparently. It's a job he loathes, clearly, by the way he's doing it. Sadly, though, Republicans don't really have the candidates to be able to give him a run for his money. I mean, maybe we'll talk to Justin Reedy about Mr. Cox, the nominee who failed last time against Wes Moore, but Republicans have nominated the same dude. And we'll have him on the show to talk about it as well. But let's face it, Wes Moore and Democrats in general often look like a juggernaut in Maryland. So he's going to continue to be the governor. He now wants a special session for one reason and one reason only, not to deal with unemployment, not to deal with the poor economic conditions in Maryland, where it's ranked in the bottom five now in affordability and other aspects of the government screwing up the people's lives of the people who live here. No. All he wants to do is redistrict the state so that the one last remaining Republican congressman is out of a job and they can just clear the field and only have Democrats representing Marylanders in Washington. That's why they're having a special session. We'll talk to State Senator Justin Reedy about that coming up in a moment. Bizarre scene in Florida at a college where a person was having a tantrum. Now, this is a guy who dresses up like a Muppet. A violent Muppet, I'll have you know, with a bizarre blue-dyed black hair style that covers his entire face. And, oh, wait for it, he's a girl, or so he says, or so he delusionally believes. Apparently he was causing a scene in the library. Police arrives. Here's what the body cam captured. Take a listen.
2: Can we get another unit to deal with Jay Lee here? He is having a breakdown.
3: Say the right pronoun!
2: What'd you say?
4: 7351.
2: Get down on the ground right now.
3: No!
2: You're about to get sprayed.
3: No! Just
2: get down on the ground right now.
3: Leave me alone!
2: I can come in there.
3: Leave me alone, please!
2: Okay, are you gonna calm down?
3: I want to.
2: No, it's too late now. He's gonna be taken away.
3: Shay!
1: That's mental illness right there. Mental illness manifest in the transgender activism that gets in your face and starts screaming at you if you accurately refer to somebody as he. Just get the right pronouns. By the way, Jay Lee, apparently, if this is the same Jay Lee, is this the University of Florida? Is that what this is? No, this is a different Jay Lee. All right, that might be a different Jay. But the cop obviously knew exactly who this person was causing this disturbance. And then the moment the police officer, campus police, accurately referred to the person as he, you had more of a meltdown. It's a viral video. Everybody's commenting on it as well. They should. Number one, clearly there's some mental illness going on with this individual. And maybe, just maybe, there's a connection between the mental illness exhibited right there and the mental illness that could be very much in play and at the root of somebody thinking that they were born in the wrong body or that God made a mistake when they were created. Maybe we should start looking at the mental illness aspect of this transgender phenomenon. I think that's what a lot of people are trying to focus on here. But the other thing that's important is that Democrats, and I'm sorry, I know that there are a lot of Democrats who listen, and a lot of you have Democrat wives or husbands or children or parents, and whenever I say, oh, Democrats, you get defensive. But some issues clearly define where the political parties in this country sit. And I'm telling you that every single prominent Democrat elected official, not your great aunt who had a crush on Bobby Kennedy and thought FDR was the best. No. I'm talking about elected officials, people in power. Every single one of them who want to be president, from Gavin Newsom to John Ossoff to Josh Shapiro. Josh Shapiro is a reasonable one, right? Let me explain something to you. Josh Shapiro has to bend the knee to the faction in his party that demand that that person that you just heard gets to go to the bathroom with your six-year-old daughter. That's the political reality of this Looney Tunes video out of Florida, where Florida man thinks he's Florida woman, screams in your face, and ultimately gets arrested. Every single Democrat in power, in influence, and in control in this country wants that guy in your daughter's locker room when she's changing into a swimsuit. Sorry.
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1: In 1870, a Frenchman came to the U.S. to inquire the source of American exceptionalism. Tocqueville said this, and I quote, "I sought it in her fertile fields and boundless forests, and it was not there. 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I'm Jeff Toring, pastor of Liberty Valley Church, and we are one of his footmen. 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

0: You know, we're at the midweek point now of this campaign to help our friends over at the international nonprofit relief agency Food for the Poor. 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And Linda, one of the volunteers for Food for the Poor, she tells you exactly how desperate these children are.
1: 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The more we do, the more we see the need. The more places we go, the more we find people starving. The more we see children are eating the leaves from the trees.
0: 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And at the top of the page, you're going to see a banner that says, Give Food. It's that simple. You'll be giving food. $40 feeds a child for an entire year. $80 feeds two children. You can do the math. 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And all of your generous donations go straight to these children, the people who need it most. By the way, if you don't want to deal with the internet and banners, you can text my name, Larry, to 51555. Text Larry to 51555, and thank you for your generous, generous heart. We appreciate it. There's a lot of problems in the state of Maryland. I know that's the state of my residence. I live in Maryland, and it ain't great. There's a lot going on. CNBC just had a survey of America's top states for business. Maryland ain't one of them. It scored 49th out of 50 in the economy. It scored 46th for cost of doing business. The CNBC poll of all the states found Maryland ranked second worst in the U.S. This is after some pretty good numbers under the 8 years of Larry Hogan, the Republican governor.

0: Also 42nd in economic outlook, 36th in economic performance, and don't even get me started on the cost of electricity. I lay all of this out there not to trash the state that I call home. No, it's to motivate the elected officials who gather in Annapolis and try to fix the problems of this state. And Governor Westmore, who is engaged in a reelection campaign right now that he seems to be waging in Georgia and North Carolina and other states outside of Maryland. It's almost like he's running for national office, isn't it? Westmore has called a special session of the state lawmakers into Annapolis to tackle the most important issues facing the state. No, I'm kidding. He's not interested in tackling any of these issues. In fact, he's interested in tackling something that Marylanders don't care about at all. But he cares about it because he wants to make his overlords in the Democrat Party happy. He's kowtowing to Hakeem Jeffries and Chuck Schumer and everybody else who gives money to national campaigns. He wants to redistrict the one last remaining Republican congressman out of existence because apparently Maryland isn't allowed to have one person speaking on behalf of the opposition party. Joining us right now to discuss this is Maryland State Senator Justin Reedy. And did I lay it out properly there? Because there's a lot of problems you could be talking about in this special session, but it didn't make the list.
1: I think you hit it all right on the head. And the problems the only thing I'd add is pretty much all of the problems that you mentioned, the low economic rating, the high taxation, high cost of living, high energy prices, they're all self-inflicted largely.
0: Mm.
1: And they're government policies, either proactively bad or failing to remove restrictions and things that would allow job creators to flourish. Energy, I've been on with you before talking about self-inflicted energy policy where we actively, the state has things that we actively add to people's bills for pet programs that raise the cost.
0: Right.
1: And so that's what we should be tackling if we were going to come in on a special session, not just trying to help Westmore run for president.
0: So I know that Democrats absolutely dominate in Maryland, but Republicans are still there. You still have a voice. There's still certain ways that you can at least try, especially in the Senate where you work, where you can sort of try to push an agenda or shift the focus or at least add to the conversation. So what happened when you and your fellow Republicans said, okay, fine, you want a special session, we can talk about the redistricting, but while we're at it, how about we handle the electricity costs? How about we handle all of the fees and all of the encumbrances on businesses and the problem with where our economy is right now and the cost of living? What happened when you said, let's talk about some other stuff too?
1: Right. Well, and just to be clear, we don't have a choice. We can't stop them from calling a special session. I've had people ask me that. So
0: yeah.
1: Once they called it, we said, great. We've got an we've got an economic agenda. We've got an energy agenda. We have things we didn't get to in the last session that ended in April, things that have come up since then that we didn't really even know that when we were in session. But we were told, we've been told by the Speaker of the House and the Senate President, they have ordered that no bills may be drafted other than the bill they're doing to put a constitutional amendment on the ballot about redistricting. And there's one other sort of election related issue that's all they're allowing. So they're not even allow bills to be introduced, much less have a hearing or really get into those issues.
0: So wait, so they put this in writing. They are prohibiting anyone from bringing up anything other than redistricting and this other election related issue.
1: They're prohibiting any bills from being drafted. Yes.
0: Oh, okay.
1: They apparently, we're checking, but it appears they legally can do. But it's a terrible look. And frankly, there are colleagues of mine I know on the other side of the aisle that had issues they thought should be brought up. And whether I agree with them or not, we're going into session and we ought to be able to have that discussion. So we're certainly not going to be quiet about it.
0: Great.
1: Any opportunities we can to bring, we're going to certainly be, we sent out a release and try to let people know what's going on. And it's just very important, Larry, for people to know they're going to ram this. I mean, we're going to fight it, but they're going to probably ram through this constitutional amendment. It's going to go on the ballot for the voters to decide in November. And while we are an overwhelmingly Democratic state, it's important for people to know this constitutional amendment. We haven't seen the language yet, but what it's likely to do is say that they don't have to abide by. So there's a rule in the Maryland Constitution that tries to protect the rights of individuals to say your redistricting needs to at least respect natural boundaries,
0: mm-hmm.
1: be contiguous,
0: yeah.
1: you know, and so they want to remove that because that was an obstacle the last time they tried to go to 8-0 map. As a judge said, no, that would violate some of these things in the Constitution. So this is about removing a constitutional protection. It's not just about whether they decide to move the lines a little bit in the middle of a the 10-year cycle.
0: And is that the kind of thing that they just require a simple majority to amend the Constitution?
1: That it requires they need 29 senators in the House and 85 delegates in the House. 29.
0: I meant the referendum when the voters decide.
1: Sorry. 50% plus one. Yeah. So simple it's a majority.
0: And by the way, just so you know, that this whole idea of not having a congressional district that violates a natural boundary, they're talking about the Chesapeake Bay. Andy Harris, the sole conservative, the sole Republican conservative who represents a district in Maryland, his entire district is on the east side of the Chesapeake Bay. They want to redraw that district so that half of his district is on the other side of the Bay Bridge. So the congressman would have to go back and forth across a bay to be able to visit his constituents. Typical.
1: And they also want it. They also, because right now it sort of goes over the top a little too, but what they want to do is be able to cut that all up so that they can make the red district go all the way into some of the more urban areas
0: yes.
1: in Prince George's County.
0: Of course.
1: And making an 8-0 map. And it, to me, if you're listening to this and you're not a Republican, I would just say it's really, if you live in Maryland, do you think it's a good idea for the state that is so dependent on the federal government to say, we're not going to have one of our 10 representatives, senators and representatives in Washington be a Republican?
0: Right.
1: Don't you think you ought to have at least one? That's the point we've made is this isn't about there. This isn't like it's a 5-3 map right now. This is a 7-1 map. And you're taking away the old, I mean, it just doesn't seem smart.
0: Yeah, when Republicans are in the majority in the House, it's good to have one of your guys have seniority so they can get something for that. Or for that matter, when there's a Republican in the White House, it's good to have at least one person from your state who has a good relationship with the administration. It's
1: no, it's obvious because we wish it did not, but it flips back and forth a lot at the federal level. So you definitely want to have representation on both sides.
0: We're speaking of Justin Reedy. He is a state senator in Maryland, and this does have national implications. It's why I framed it around Westmore's obvious intention on running for either vice president or president, because he's not campaigning in Maryland. What does that race look like right now? See, I would think you've got Westmore. He has falsified his background, including his military record. There's some stolen valor stuff there, as well as some other things with his college dissertation that he wrote for Oxford, what have you. So he's a bit of a phony in terms of his background, and there's been a whole lot of investigative journalism going on about that. Plus, you've got all of the bad economic news, where Maryland is ranked second to last for business and for the economy right now in the state. You've got problem with our education system, where people are graduating from the government-run schools illiterate. I don't think one person graduated out of Baltimore schools with a proficiency at grade level in math. And then finally, you've got the Francis Scott Key Bridge, which everybody saw, you know, a couple of years ago. Cargo ship rammed into it. The bridge collapses. There's Westmore in his shirt sleeves, Johnny on the spot saying he's going to handle it. And they haven't done one damn thing to rebuild that bridge. The guy's incompetent. So, Justin Reedy, why isn't this a governor who is vulnerable right now for reelection?
1: Well, we're a very blue state historically, as you know. I'm obviously.
0: Well, yeah, but we had a governor for 8 years who was a Republican.
1: Yep.
0: He wasn't. Exactly my model of a Republican, but he was a Republican nonetheless.
1: Well, and I think to win statewide in Maryland, oftentimes you're going to have to be somebody who may not be a lockstep on every issue with maybe how I feel. And I think, you know, Dan Cox running as a Republican nominee, I think his message, and it has been and will continue to be focused on the energy issues, the economic issues, and competence, and getting back to like really controlling the government bureaucracy. Because a lot of that stuff with the bridge, for example, is all the layers of red tape and that could be cut, that should be and could be cut through more quickly. And so the race really comes down to, will people be willing to vote no to the Westmore agenda? People don't instinctively, a lot of people in Maryland instinctively will not vote for a Republican. You have to make the case to them that you're actually trying to strike a blow for actual balance and common sense in how we do our economic policy and our energy policy. Obviously I'm supporting Dan and trying to help Republican legislators and legislative candidates up and down the ballot, because it's also, you know, the governor and the General Assembly. You need more balance in those two places. And every state office is on the ballot in Maryland this year. So it's an opportunity for us to get out and really make the case to people, and we're certainly trying to do that.
0: All right. Any other issues that could emerge during this special? What are the dates on this special session in Maryland so we can stay on top of it as Westmore and the Democrats attempt to wrestle one more House seat via redistricting rather than actually via the state constitution and the will of the people?
1: Yeah, it's August 3rd through the 5th is the date they've said. They actually have to get this thing for the constitution passed by the
0: So 5th. It's only
1: apparently
0: 3 days.
1: They're just doing 3 days.
0: Interesting.
1: But, you know, which my attitude is, look, if you're going to bring us in, let's tackle these big issues. I think if people want to get engaged, they can please contact your state delegates, state senators.
0: Yep.
1: You know, let them know how you feel.
0: Thank you, Senator Reedy. Also, the Annapolis businesses and restaurants are just thrilled with the fact that they're now bringing in all of the lawmakers for 3 days in the middle of the summer tourist season. 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
2: We're starting to see things pick up out there in the usual spots, especially on 71 northbound between the Metro Health Curve and I-90. We did have an incident reported on 490 East before Broadway Avenue, but that has since been cleared. I'm Chris Lively, and I've got your next traffic update coming up right here on AM 1420, The Answer.
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0: Zora Mamdani, the mayor of New York City, ran on the idea that he would arrest Benjamin Netanyahu when he came to New York City to address the United Nations. Of course, anybody with a thinking brain saw that promise that he made to New Yorkers when he was running a year and a half ago and said, well, you can't do that. You're the mayor of New York. You don't conduct America's foreign policy, and you don't have the jurisdiction to arrest a foreign leader coming to the United Nations. You just can't do it. By the way, not to mention the fact that Benjamin Netanyahu is not under indictment. There has been no grand jury and no judge in America, let alone New York City, that has said that Benjamin Netanyahu should be arrested. I mean, by whose authority will the mayor of New York order the arrest of a foreign leader, a prime minister? You need a judge to say, yes, arrest that man. Zora Mamdani at the time pointed to the International Criminal Court, which is charming, considering that the United States is not a signatory to many of the International Criminal Court's jurisdictions, and they have no jurisdiction. They can't order the arrest of anybody in the United States of America. It just can't happen. Nonetheless, Zora Mamdani promised it. Then we told you on Monday that in a podcast interview with the New York Times, he said that he was in active discussions with his legal team about how he could arrest Benjamin Netanyahu. And we said at the time, well, that's just not going to happen. He can't do it. He doesn't have the authority. He's lying to you. By the way, one other note. Well, I'll get to the other note in a moment, because there's even more irony about this liar, about this Marxist liar who will say whatever he needs to say if it means that he can attain power through an election and then hold on to that power. Well, yesterday, Zora Mamdani, pretending like he's a president, sitting behind a desk with flags behind him, put out a 2-minute recorded video. It's not one of those fun little TikTok videos where he's smiling and goofing around when he talks to you about how he's going to steal your money and redistribute it to the people that he chooses deserves to have your money instead of you. No, this was deadly serious, as he explained to New Yorkers exactly what we've been telling you, which is he has no authority to arrest the prime minister of Israel. But he first started by spewing even more lies about Israel and the conflict with Hamas. Here, take a listen.
16: Benjamin Netanyahu is a war criminal, the architect of a horrific genocide against the Palestinian people.
0: Okay, well, I'm sorry, I got to jump in there. You may believe that Benjamin Netanyahu is a war criminal. You may believe that Israel has been engaged in a genocide. But for a person in authority, an elected official and a mayor of our biggest city, to just say it definitively as though it were fact, it's just wrong. You may even make the contentions that Benjamin Netanyahu has been accused of being a war criminal and that the International Criminal Court has declared that he should be tried. But he hasn't been. He hasn't been able to make the case. It's almost like Zora Mamdani is behaving like a tin pot authoritarian despot who just decides that somebody is a criminal and therefore they should be arrested and they should be tried and don't even worry about waiting for a jury to decide. I'm sorry, when a mayor of New York sits there with the authority of his office and proclaims that a prime minister is a war criminal, that should send a chill up your spine. But he's not offering an opinion. He's delivering it as fact. And there are more lies that he delivers as fact. Here, let's take a listen. I won't interrupt again until I do.
16: 73,000 people for the maiming of tens of thousands of children as those who survive undergo amputation without anesthesia. For the targeting of neonatal hospitals and maternity care centers, denying newborns even the chance to live. For the countless people he starved as he blocked food and humanitarian aid from reaching.
0: Okay, I'm sorry, I can't anymore. These are all lies. By the way, did you notice that there's an underscore to this? That there's ominous music that they put together on this video? This is an address behind a desk by the mayor to the people of New York City, and they're scoring it like it's some sort of a spooky horror film to make you feel some sort of sense of foreboding and evil as he talks about Benjamin Netanyahu and the state of Israel. Everything about this person is a manufactured deception. And every single contention that he has laid out there, from allegedly blocking food from going into the Gaza territories, that's a lie. We've seen the storehouses, the warehouses full of food that did make it in, but it was under the control of Hamas, and they wanted the people of Gaza to starve. To targeting hospitals, well, we know for a fact that those hospitals were bases for Hamas terrorists. They deliberately chose hospitals so that if Israel and the IDF was trying to go after the military leaders who were slaughtering innocent Israelis, then the headlines would say, look, they're bombing a hospital. But that hospital was the hub of a tunnel system where, by the way, these Hamas terrorists held innocent Israelis hostage for hundreds of days, raping and starving them. Where's Zohran Mamdani's address about that? Where are his comments calling out the crimes of Hamas? You won't see it. And here's that bit of irony that I wanted to share with you, and I decided to wait till now. If you go back and look at Zohran Mamdani when he was running for mayor, when he was campaigning against Andrew Cuomo, another Democrat, when he was asked, hey, so what's going to happen here? How are you going to arrest Benjamin Netanyahu? Or can you give us your opinion about Hamas and what's going on in Palestinian territories and all that? 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
23: Breaking news this hour from Town Hall. Amit Thomason. The U.S. has carried out an 11th night of military strikes on Iran as President Trump threatens to attack another Iranian nuclear site.
24: This site is called Pickaxe Mountain. It's south of Tehran, the capital of Iran. It is next to the Natanz nuclear enrichment site that Iran has. Now, Trump has said that he believes that centrifuges from Iran's nuclear program may be being moved to Pickaxe Mountain into these tunnels so deeply buried underground in this mountain. Now, Trump isn't saying that he doesn't believe that uranium is at this site yet. Uranium is what's needed to basically make a nuclear weapon.
23: Correspondent Jonathan Gambrell. The president is preparing to attend a dignified transfer ceremony for four American service members recently killed in the Mideast. He'll do so later today, joining family members of the deceased troops at Dover Air Force Base in Delaware. House Speaker Mike Johnson says he has been traveling the country over the past few weeks, says he's heard a lot of concern about the rise of so-called democratic socialism. Johnson says it underscores a dramatic divide between the two big political parties.
1: Everywhere we go, the American people are seeing and understanding, they're articulating in their own way, the stark contrast between the two sides. As we say all the time, this is not your father's Democratic Party. The chasm between the two sides and their visions for America and what we believe, our principles, our priorities, our platform, has never been more divergent than it is right now.
23: The GOP-led House has passed a temporary government funding bill 2 months early, aimed at averting a possible election season government shutdown. Gulf Coast communities filling sandbags, closing beaches before Tropical Storm Bertha brings flooding and powerful winds from the Florida Panhandle to Louisiana. Dow futures down 106 points. NASDAQ futures off 248. Townhall.com.
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23: Visitors are again being given access to a French cultural landmark.
5: In Paris, the Louvre's Apollo Gallery has reopened to the public for the first time since $102 million worth of crown jewels was stolen in a dramatic daytime heist. The public can tour the majestic rooms and view its gilded ceilings and Greek frescoes en route to the nearby Mona Lisa, but they won't see any crown jewels or empty display cases. The collections and precious jewels once displayed there have been removed. The museum explains the gallery is returning to its 17th century original ceremonial purpose. The stolen jewels remain unrecovered 9 months later. I'm Charles Villadesma.
23: President Trump has reportedly approved an agreement with Saudi Arabia that could potentially provide the kingdom with uranium enrichment capability for its civilian nuclear program. News and analysis at townhall.com. Federal judge has approved a $1.5 billion copyright settlement involving AI company Anthropic.
18: The company will pay thousands of authors about $3,000 per book for using pirated copies to train its Claude chatbot. A district court judge ruled on Monday the settlement provides meaningful relief to affected authors and publishers. The case began when best-selling novelist Andrea Bartz and two other authors filed the suit in 2020. 24. Plaintiff attorney Justin Nelson calls it, quote, the largest known copyright recovery in history. Bob Agner report.
23: Nicolas Maduro returns to a New York courtroom today as his lawyers continue their objections to the U.S. military action that snatched Venezuela's dictator from power. Maduro is now being held in a Brooklyn jail facing drug trafficking charges. Maduro and his wife have pleaded not guilty to those drug-related charges. More on these stories, townhall.com.
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26: A crash may slow you up a bit. That's on the Jennings Freeway going south at Spring Hinkley. That center lane is blocked. Be careful, expect delays. We're also dealing with slow traffic on the Route 8 northbound off-ramp to 271. The current temperature is 63 degrees, getting up to about 71 today. Tomorrow is calling for a high in the mid-70s with sunny skies. That's your weather and traffic. I'm Chris Lively. 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
0: 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But, you know, wherever you are, whatever city you're in, you can hear this program. Just contact Salem. I don't know why I'm telling you that, because if you're hearing me right now, it means you're already on a station that carries the program. But maybe you're traveling. Or maybe you have a friend who lives somewhere else who you know wants to start their day with O'Connor and Company. We'll let them know. They can just reach out to Salem and pick us up as an affiliate, and you can be just like our flagship WMAL, and you'll be happy. Coming up, we're going to engage in another front of the culture wars. I do love it when the left and the media and Democrats and all those Republicans, they just want to engage in culture wars. I wish that's all we had to talk about. That'd be great. No. We're tackling a lot of issues. But yes, we are absolutely engaging and responding to the culture war the political left is waging on us. They've been waging it for many years. We're now finally getting reengaged and fighting back because we see how far they've gone. And the latest is assisted suicide. And I know a lot of you might think euthanasia is a great thing because you've had a loved one who had cancer or dementia. And at some point, they should be able to take their own life or have doctors. But I get it. That's a complicated issue. It is. But when you see how that policy, where the government not only endorses it, but actually participates in it, when you see how that policy plays itself out in a very short amount of time, like in Canada, where people who have mental illness or are depressed are actually encouraged to off themselves, well, then you realize just exactly how horrible this is. But you know what? We're not even going there. We're not even talking about the grand aspect of euthanasia and doctor-assisted suicide. No. We're talking about one little miniature part of it where the governor of New York, Kathy Hochul, is mandating participation in this coercive practice. And there are Catholic nuns who have stood up and said, no, include us out. You know, it's kind of against our religious principles. And the Democrats in New York said, oh, go pound sand, sisters. You will participate in the death culture. We'll talk to Mark Rienzi. He's the president and CEO of the Beckett Fund. They're taking up the cause of those nuns in New York. And that's coming up in 30 minutes. Another part of the culture war has to do with how our children are being educated and how our nation is being dragged through the slime and the muck and the grime of leftist culture and cultural Marxism, who can only see America as a force of evil on this planet instead of the last shining light of hope that it actually is. And it's crystallized right now in the management of the Smithsonian Institutes, once the greatest collection of museums America had to offer. It's been infected by the woke mind virus. Well, the president has asked for the administration and for Congress to reexamine the funding and who's making decisions at the Smithsonian. So when you go and learn about American history, you don't learn about how awful America is. The executive director of the Smithsonian was at a hearing yesterday in Congress in the House of Representatives. And trying to grab her name here. Anthea Hartig. Anthea Hartig. She is the Smithsonian National Museum of America History Director. And let's kick things off here with some of the questions and answers. We start with Tim Burchett, who chaired this subcommittee. Go ahead, Congressman Burchett.
7: The many examples of politicization of the museum are well documented in the comprehensive report the White House Domestic Policy Council recently issued on July 4th, the nation's 250th anniversary. The report makes clear that the museum's woke exhibits and materials reflect a broader vision held by the museum leadership, particularly its director, Dr. Aletha Hartig, who is here today with us. Dr. Hartig proudly takes credit for changing the museum's mission statement, which no longer uses the term American history or refers to the infinite richness of that history. The museum is now guided by an interpretive plan that ensures all topics focus on the core issues of our time. And do we want to guess what they are?
0: All topics. He means all topics. Imagine taking your children to the museum and suddenly seeing, softcore gay porn on the walls. I wish I were kidding, but here's more from Congressman Burchett. Clip 9, please.
8: So I recognize some of the images from Entertainment Nation and from, I think, some other sources, but let me, I think, tell you what I think is most important.
7: Ma'am, you have pictures of bondage. You have some overtly sexual things up there. You have transgendered folks. I assume that's what they are. And some, I don't care who it is. It's still not a fan, I can tell you that. But in another exhibit, a six-year-old girl asked why she doesn't have male genitalia. Do you really think that content is appropriate for children? I mean, do you think little girls have penises? I mean, let's get to the basics of this. Do you think that's appropriate?
0: The short answer, yes, she does think it's appropriate. Otherwise, she wouldn't have overseen it being put in the museum in the first place. I commend Chairman Burchett for his patience and his restraint, because I don't think I would just sit there and say, hey, do you think that's appropriate? Congressman Brandon Gill, who we mentioned earlier in the program, had a series of great moments with this woman. Let's start with clip 10.
10: Is Mickey Mouse racist?
8: Mickey Mouse is not racist.
10: It's not racist. According to the Smithsonian Institution, one of your exhibits referenced Mickey Mouse as representing, quote, vestiges of longstanding traditions of blackface minstrelsy. Would you describe that as racist?
8: No, the historical trajectory of the origins of Mickey Mouse tie directly
10: So Mickey Mouse is rooted in racism. Is that your testimony?
8: No, sir. It's rooted in minstrelsy.
10: Minstrelsy. You don't think the blackface minstrelsy is racist?
8: It has certain obvious racial overtones that have been well documented.
10: You think that that's problematic, that Mickey Mouse also has those racial overtones?
8: It's not for me to determine what's problematic. It's determined to me what's accurate.
0: Brandon Gill is so good at this, and his deadpan, straightforward approach is exactly what many members of the House of Representatives should be adopting at the moment. I hope they're all learning from this. I cannot wait. Oh, Chris DeGaulle is just 2 weeks away from winning his primary in August for Missouri 6. DeGaulle is going to be brilliant at these hearings. I cannot wait for him to be questioning some of these people. More from Brandon Gill here when he focuses on a study guide that the Smithsonian promoted and made sure the children had in their hands that focused on white supremacy. You'd be amazed at what is a perfect example of white supremacy. Go ahead, Congressman Gill.
10: Yes. Is it important to be polite?
8: Excuse me, sir?
10: Is it important to be polite?
8: Yes, sir.
10: It's also interesting because the same mass action toolkit that your organization has been promoting references politeness as a defining characteristic of white supremacy culture. Ma'am, are you a white supremacist?
8: No, sir.
10: You're not. Can you help me square why your organization says that being polite is part of being a white supremacist?
8: I'm not exactly familiar with that passage of the Mass Action Toolkit, which is not
10: I can show you
8: one
10: the passage
8: that we developed.
10: Right here.
8: I don't.
0: By the way, this is a loophole she kept trying to get out of. Well, we didn't develop that. We didn't develop that. But if they're utilizing it, if they're promoting it, if they're encouraging visitors, especially school groups, to have these tools at their disposal, they own it. Sorry, you can't weasel out of this garbage. But this is what they try to do. A little bit more from Brandon Gill, who, again, was magnificent.
10: What is Latina power?
8: What is Latino power?
10: Latina power.
8: Latina power would be the forces derived from being a Latina.
10: Do you think that it's appropriate for the Smithsonian Institution to sell Latina power paraphernalia? Hats, mugs, other things that say Latina power?
8: I believe that the merchandise our store sells...
10: I'm asking you if it's appropriate.
8: ...tries to reflect the richness of the communities.
10: So your testimony is that it is appropriate?
8: Those are your words, sir.
10: I'm asking you, is it appropriate?
0: You could just answer the question and put it in your words, but she refused to do so because she saw that she was stuck. And there was more. Congressman Fallon asked a simple question about America. This is a question posed to the person in charge of the Smithsonian Museum, the Institute on American History. Do you think America is a great country? Go ahead.
9: Director, do you love the United States of America?
8: I do unequivocally.
9: Wonderful. I do as well. We agree. And on balance, do you believe the United States has been a force of good in the world? On balance.
8: The United States is the world's longest consecutive running democracy. And
9: so I would take that as a yes.
8: Truly.
9: And just because we've limited time. Yes. So
8: yes, sir.
9: Two out of two. OK. And you believe we still are today?
8: Pardon me, sir?
9: And you believe we still are today?
8: Absolutely.
9: Yes. Wonderful. So the United States, would you agree with the statement that we're the greatest nation history has ever known?
8: I think that I would refer judgment in terms of...
9: All right, so I got to take that as a no because it's an easier answer. Yes, yes, yes. So we got 3 out of 4. That's not bad.
0: So are we a great country on balance? Yes. Are we the greatest country? I would like... The follow-up question is, what country in history of the world has been greater than America? And either way, if you're stumped on that, why are you in charge of the Smithsonian?
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26: Two of your right lanes are blocked due to a crash on the Jennings Freeway going southbound at Spring Hinkley. We are stop and go from I-71. I'm Chris Lively, and I've got your next traffic update coming up right here on AM 1420, The Answer.
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0: I don't know what it is, but I'm digging it. Well done, Alex. I like that one. Grooving in on the much improved bumper music over the last couple of months. Aaron O'Connor and Company. Coming up, why do Democrats hate nuns? Good question. We'll get into that in a bit. But first, we've got more from this hearing yesterday. You want more? We got more. The Smithsonian Institution, this woman who is standing by her woke ideology and how it's been on display. Literally at the Smithsonian Institute. And we've got the response, by the way. There was one Democrat who really wanted to speak up and sort of push back on all this. Her name is Jasmine Crockett. And boy, oh boy, she's going out with a bang, that jazzy butterfly eyelash Crockett. We'll get to that in a second. But first, Nancy Mace, also in her final months as a congresswoman there, had a salient question to this woman, I believe. I don't want to misgender her. Well, let's see how this goes. Go ahead, Nancy Mace.
17: Do you believe that men can become women?
8: Ma'am, as the director of the museum, that's not relevant in this case.
17: It's very relevant. You've got men dressed up as women, and you have them on displays in front of kids. Do you think men can become women, yes or no?
8: So RuPaul's Drag Race, which is the...
17: It's a man. RuPaul is a man who dresses right. like a woman, right. literally.
8: Correct.
17: What is a woman, Dr. Hartig?
8: As a director and as a historian, it's not my opportunity.
17: You sexualize the American History Museum, so this is a fair question. What is a woman?
8: So at the museum...
17: What is a woman?
8: We strive to represent and not categorize all...
17: Okay.
0: There you go. We try not to categorize things. And listen, I'm torn on this because there's a lot to go after here, as Congressman Burchett laid out there with the pictures of bondage and orgies and all this other stuff. For some reason, they fixated on RuPaul. And, you know, I don't know if Republicans need to be waging war on RuPaul in the halls of Congress at the moment. Although, as it pertains to the Smithsonian Institute's Museum on American History, maybe you could instead make the case not just the fact that RuPaul is a drag queen and all that stuff, but make the case that is this really worthy of a of a museum exhibit on American culture. Does this really represent it, or is it really more of sort of a narrow fringe of our American culture and maybe deserves to be in another museum, but not one that focuses on American history? Oh, and while you're at it, answer the damn question. What's a woman? Jasmine Crockett's a woman, as far as I know. Last we heard from her, she was saying that she lost her primary to James Tallarico in Texas because Democrats are racist, and, well, no argument here. But then she decided that this whole hearing was racist, and then somehow who you rooted for in the World Cup final was racist, and I don't get it, but Jasmine does, so let's go to Jasmine Crockett. Clip 15.
1: Welcome to the Republicans' white pride rally disguised as a congressional hearing.
0: I mean, that you got to hand it to her. It's a good way to kick things off. And then she continued. Clip 16.
1: The World Cup that captured the imaginations of the entire world when they saw all of these people of color that was playing for all these teams. And ultimately, if you recall, the last two teams, it was Argentina and Spain. And it seemed like the vast majority of the world was rooting for Argentina, or actually against Argentina, right? And why was that? Just give me an explanation, if you could guess, if you'll just let them finish the answer.
2: Spain had the best team. Maybe that's why they were rooting for them.
1: There's also a racist history that
7: Mr.
1: exists.
7: Mr. Beyer, you're recognized.
1: Thank you.
0: Andrew Breitbart used to make fun of you. Remember that guy, Touré? Touré still shows up sometimes. But Touré had a show on MSNBC when Andrew Breitbart was still with us. God bless his soul. And Touré, everything that happened in America, Touré would say, well, that's because of racism. And so Andrew used to tweet at him on Twitter all the time saying, this plate of broccoli is racist, to just point out the absurdity of this racially focused derangement, that anything that happens in the world is because of racism. So if you were rooting against Argentina, it was because you were racist. By the way, maybe people were rooting against Argentina because they just won the World Cup and they would like to see some fresh blood or what have you. I don't know. All right, quickly, do we have time for Lauren? We don't have time for Lauren. It was a great hearing. Go check out all the clips yourselves. And, of course, I'm with you. I'm doing the exact same thing you're doing right now, which is don't just have a hearing. Do something. Well, this is the Oversight Committee, and I believe they are going to come up with some things to do with regard to funding and with regard to direction about how your money is spent and how the Smithsonian represents America to your children and to the rest of the world. 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
25: Weather and traffic, we've got the answer.
26: Watch for a crash on your right shoulder, 76 westbound at Route 532. Meanwhile, they've cleared that incident on the Jennings Freeway going south at Spring Hinkley. And you may encounter some slow-moving traffic on the Route 8 southbound off-ramp to 271 north. The current temperature is 64 degrees, getting up to about 71 today with an

0: not there. I sought it in her rich mines and her vast world commerce, and it was not there. Not until I went into the churches of America and heard her pulpits aflamed with righteousness did I understand the secret of her genius and her power. 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I'm Jeff Toring, pastor of Liberty Valley Church, and we are one of his footmen. 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

0: If I told you that there was a country on this planet that mandates that people who are suffering from illness or other calamities would be forced to take their lives, especially if they're terminally ill, you'd think that that was some sort of dystopian nightmare out of a George Orwell book, right? If I told you that there was a law that forced hospitals and caregivers to coerce those patients into ending their life, you would be horrified by it. If I told you that that government forced people with deeply held religious beliefs against suicide to set aside their religion and coerce people into killing themselves, you'd be outraged. Well, now I need to tell you, sadly, that this isn't some crazy utopian authoritarian country somewhere on the planet that you've never heard of. It's the state of New York. There are four orders of Catholic nuns and Catholic healthcare ministries that are now suing the state of New York because they say the new law forces them to help terminally ill patients kill themselves. That's happening right now in the United States. Joining us is Mike Rienzi. He's the president and CEO of the Beckett Fund, and this is exactly the kind of case that the Beckett Fund will take up. And you often are quite successful. I appreciate you joining us. Am I overstating the case? Tell me about this law in New York and exactly how it's being applied to these sisters.
1: Yeah, good morning, Larry. Thanks for having me. It's an absolutely outrageous law. New York is basically saying to its citizens, there's no place you can go when you're sick. There's no place you can go where the government's not going to make you get offered suicide pills at your lowest moment. And these wonderful religious orders of nuns, they give their lives to caring for elderly, disabled, people with incurable cancer, people who are near death. And they're Catholic. They love them and they care for them until their natural death, but they won't hasten the death. They won't tell them that they should kill themselves. And the state of New York is saying to them, from now on, starting on August 5th, you must offer people at their lowest moment, hey, you could always kill yourself. And that's as outrageous and dystopian as you said. You mentioned George Orwell. There's a part of it that is straight out of 1984 where the government says on the death certificates, you know, people die by taking the suicide pills, but the government requires you to write on the death certificate that they died from cancer or whatever the underlying illness is that didn't kill them, because they want to

0: manage how everybody sees this. So
1: yeah, they don't want
0: really
1: the statistics.
0: It's outrageous and dystopian.
1: Yep. They don't want the statistics to show exactly what they're doing, which is exactly what we're seeing in Canada right now. I mentioned this earlier in the program, where Canada is incredibly coercive with their use of doctor-assisted suicide euthanasia. And it includes people who are mentally ill, people who are suffering from depression. Is this in New York? Is it just for a terminally ill patient, somebody with stage four cancer and that sort of thing?
0: Today, it is just for somebody with a diagnosis that says they're going to die within 6 months. But we can look around the world and know that that is not where it stops. It goes. It will go to depression. It will be teenagers before you know it, like it is in Europe.
1: Yeah.
0: These things never stay in the box that somebody tries to tell you they'll stay in. And really, here's what's most disgusting about it. New York is doing all of this in the name of patients' choice, in the name of autonomy. But there are millions of people who actually don't buy the government's suicide cult view of the world that, hey, when the going gets tough, you should tell your mom or dad to just kill themselves. And for all those people, New York is taking away the choice to go to a religious provider, to go to somebody who shares their beliefs, and to go to somebody who, when they deliver a really bad diagnosis, is going to encourage you and not say, but, you know, you could always just kill yourself. It'd be cheaper and easier that way. That's really awful.
1: You know, my father last year, we lost my father, but he was in his final months, and my mother couldn't take care of him anymore. We had to find a place for him, and I researched all the places. He lived in Oregon, sir. You know, Oregon has incredibly, incredibly aggressive doctor-assisted suicide laws. I think they were the first state in the nation to have them. I specifically sought out a care facility that was run by religious Christians who, although acknowledging that it was legal in Oregon, they didn't permit it on their premises. They had the ability to say, yeah, we don't participate in that. You want to go elsewhere if you want to participate in that. Do these nuns, do these caregivers who were Catholic and have deeply held beliefs against this sort of thing, they don't have the right to do that in the state of New York now?
0: Yeah, New York saw what Oregon did and said, well, we can one-up that, right? So New York looks at Oregon and says, that's not good enough. Oregon actually has decent protections for religious providers who want nothing to do with it. New York doesn't let religious institutions get out of it. They have to allow their employees or visiting doctors to offer it. They have to counsel people about its availability. So unfortunately, New York is trying to be worse than Oregon on this, and they are trying to drag the religious providers into it.
1: Absolutely ghoulish. Tell me about these nuns. You've got four orders of nuns, Dominican Sisters of Hawthorne, Carmelite Sisters for the Aged and Infirm. These are women who have dedicated their lives to care for people who are terminally ill in their lowest point and help them sort of meet their end with grace and with dignity and with a focus on their Savior. Where does New York get off getting in between somebody and their religious beliefs? I thought we had a First Amendment, even in New York.
0: Yeah, we have a First Amendment, and thankfully we also have federal courts. So we'll be introducing New York to that law. But yeah, look, these nuns are as wonderful as you could possibly imagine. I'll just, for one example, the Dominican Sisters of Hawthorne, they run a home for poor people with incurable cancer, right? There's only two ways into their home. You have incurable cancer and you're going to die, and you're poor and you have no place else to go. And for more than 100 years, these women have been caring for people in that situation who have no ability to pay. But of course, they love them. All of these orders say, we love the old dying people like they are Jesus himself. And so they will never agree to help murder the person, to help kill the person. And the government is basically saying, well, sorry, sister, you can't do it your way anymore. You have to do it the government's way. And in the name of choice and autonomy, they're saying to everybody in the state of New York, you can't go anywhere without being offered the suicide pills that I think you should be offered on your worst day. And there's no way that's legal. There's no way these sisters are going to do it anyway. There's no world in which the state ever gets what it wants here.
1: Right.
0: And it's blatantly illegal.
1: Mark Rienzi is the president and CEO of the Beckett Fund. BeckettFund.org, by the way, so you can take a look at what they do and how effective they are when they do it. I said you got a pretty good track record here. Tell me about the federal courts that are going to be part of the path for you, because I'm suspecting the state of New York is going to fight this as far as they can.
0: I assume New York will fight. I assume New York will resist. We'll be in federal court in Albany first, and then at the Second Circuit Court of Appeals. And then
1: Second Circuit.
0: If,
1: okay.
0: if necessary, we'd go to the U.S. Supreme Court. The Beckett Fund, we're pretty good at this. We've got a great track record at the Supreme Court and elsewhere. And the facts and the situation are just egregiously bad in New York. So we expect the courts, will get this right, and New York will have to back down and let people live out their lives the way they want to, and let people deliver health care according to their religious beliefs and not according to the state's dystopian suicide cult.
1: People who are tolerant of or supportive of the idea of euthanasia and doctor-assisted suicide, listen, I have compassion for them. I recognize that this is a complicated and nuanced issue, and I recognize that nobody wants to see human suffering, especially when it's a loved one. I do. I get that, obviously. Everybody should understand how important this issue is to people, and sometimes it crosses political lines. I think the element here that is so offensive is the coercion. The fact that if somebody chooses specifically to go to a facility where this is not going to be offered to them, when they're vulnerable, when they're at their lowest point, when they're tempted to do something like this, that's not even going to be on the plate for them. That seems fundamentally compassionate as well. It's dueling compassions here. And I think we need to have a good way, Mark, of being able to debate these issues while not losing sight of the humanity of those who, because of their own personal beliefs, think that this should be an option.
0: Absolutely right. And I agree with you. Many people come to these views out of compassion. But I don't think anybody should take the view that you're not allowed to be in a place that says we don't want to do suicide. That's what's particularly crazy. And I'll say one more thing that's outrageous about what New York is doing here. New York is picking a group of people based on their disability, based on the fact that they are sick and their bodies are broken down, and they are taking away a protection that exists for everybody else in the state. Everybody else in the state, if somebody offers to help you kill yourself, that's a crime. But New York is taking that protection away from one group of people, the disabled, people who've got a disability so bad they're going to die soon.
1: That is a great
0: and
1: point.
0: That's outrageous. That also violates federal law.
1: Yeah.
0: The government's not allowed to look at some of us and say, well, your life's not worth quite as much as the other guy, therefore we won't protect you. But that's what New York's doing. It's wrong, it's illegal, and they're going to lose.
1: I hate to raise this specter, but I feel like I need to. You know, it's in the news how expensive health care costs are right now, health insurance costs. There's a lot of reasons for that, but it's certainly hurting certain states that are upside down with their Medicaid costs. Medicare has some issues with this as well. We also know that New York has been incredibly generous to illegal immigrants and offering them health care on the public dole, even though it's against federal law to do that. They find a way to do it. Is this push for euthanasia on patients who, let's face it, if you're terminally ill and you've been undergoing care for a terminal illness, it means that you're expensive to the state. The state is spending a lot of money to keep you alive. I hate to say it, but are they forcing this and being so aggressive with doctor-assisted suicide because they want to save money?
0: I don't want to say I know their motives, but I know enough about how the world works to know that you can start with this as a choice, but it will not be long till the insurance companies or the government or somebody says, it's a lot cheaper to kill grandma than to save her, right? Killing people is cheaper than treating people. And so I think part of the reason to fight it is that whatever anybody tells you today in nice words about your nice little choice and how limited it is, when you start putting this stuff in, it will not be long till the insurance companies or the bean counters or somebody says, it's actually a lot easier if we can get a few more of those people to kill themselves than if we have to treat them and take care of them. And I think that's a terrible thing, but I think it's absolutely the way the world works. So,
1: absolutely heartbreaking. Real fast, this law goes into effect the first week of August. Is that right?
0: August 5th.
1: And you already have your date in court, or do you have to wait until the law is in place before you file?
0: We'll be asking the judge today for a court date.
1: Mark Rienzi, appreciate it. Appreciate everybody at Beckett Fund, especially you as president and CEO, for taking up these causes and fighting in the good name of Mr. Beckett. I appreciate you joining us.
0: Thank you, Larry.
1: Absolutely heartbreaking, and the kind of thing that gets us going over here on this show. So we'll be taking a sharp look at that and keeping our eye on everything going on in New York. I want to talk to you about the supplements that I've been taking for the pain that I was enduring in May. I didn't tell a lot of people on the air about it, but I had sciatica. Anyone who saw me limping, you saw that I had trouble getting around. I had to go to a wedding, actually, for one of the midshipmen that we sponsored at the Naval Academy. 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
2: Two of your right lanes are blocked due to a crash. 90 westbound before Eddy Road. We are stop and go from East 152nd Street. We also still have that incident on the right shoulder, 76 westbound at Route 532. I'm Chris Lively, and I've got your next traffic update coming up right here on AM 1420, The Answer.
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1: There are a few truths in life that I know that I can take to the bank, I can hang my hat on, I can go to bed and rest easy knowing that certain things are just the truth. Not factual, the truth. And one of those things is that there's no problem with illegal immigrants or non-citizens registering to vote or voting at all, for that matter. It's just not a thing. It just doesn't happen. Jake Tapper told me. So that's good enough, right? Except yesterday, it happened. Governor of New Jersey made a big announcement about what they discovered, what they're admitting to discovering, and the laughable reason that it happened, where thousands of non-citizens were registered to vote. We'll get into those details and that admission and the ridiculous spin coming up in just 60 seconds. But first, I want to tell you about this campaign that we've got going for the International Nonprofit Relief Agency, Food for the Poor. They work all year round to deliver meals to the poorest of the poor throughout our own hemisphere, 17 Caribbean and Latin American countries. And so we're asking you to help their efforts. We've got a couple of weeks here where we're raising money for Food for the Poor. We're tapping into your very generous and charitable heart. And I want you to hear where your money goes, who's benefiting from every dollar you can contribute. Here's Linda, a volunteer for Food for the Poor.
13: When you see the hunger, when you see the need, you go out on the field, even if they haven't eaten for 1 or 2 days. 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The more places we go, the more we find people starving. The more we see children are eating the leaves from the trees.
1: 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Click on that banner, and thank you. God bless you for that. Yesterday in the state of New Jersey, Governor Mikey Sherrill made an announcement. She confirmed something that happened in that state, something that Jake Tapper and George Stephanopoulos and every Democrat in Congress tells me never happens. Here's the governor making that announcement.
19: In June of 2023, nearly 3 years before I became governor, a serious software error in New Jersey's motor vehicle system led to the improper voter registration of what we believe to be roughly 6,600 people in our state. When New Jerseyans applied for a driver's license or identification at the MVC, they were asked if they wanted to register to vote. In the case of this error, some individuals indicated that they weren't citizens and weren't eligible to vote, but the software registered them anyway. The error in the software was corrected a year later in June of 2024. That is more than 2 years ago. I learned of this last Wednesday, and I immediately ordered my chief counsel to launch a comprehensive investigation. Currently, the Division of Elections is working to ensure anyone who is illegally registered is removed from the voter rolls.
1: Wow. There's a lot to unpack there. Let's just be clear. She learned about it Wednesday. What happened Thursday? Thursday night, the president addressed the nation and talked about how non-citizens were registered to vote. And we've gone through an entire week's worth of a news cycle where people like Mikey Sherrill, her colleagues, and people in the media who carry her water have been saying that the president was lying to you. She knew. She knew the day before the president gave that speech that this had happened in her own state. And only now is she saying something about it. By the way, if they're admitting to 6,600 that for a software glitch this happened, something tells me deep down that it's a much larger number than just 6,600. By the way, the rest of the speech that she delivered yesterday was an attack on Donald Trump, because apparently he's the problem here. Embedded into the statement that you just heard, and the idea that it's a software glitch, that's all it is, it was a software glitch, was something actually even more deeply concerning about the way we have people register to vote right now. Did you hear They said, you know, they were asked on the touchscreen if they wanted to register to vote, and they also indicated that they were not citizens. You see, the problem here is that we're conducting our voter registration on the honor system. When you go to get your registration or your driver's license or what have you, you're asked a question. Are you a citizen and can you legally vote? And then it's incumbent on you to be truthful about that. And this system right here screwed up even further, according to the governor of New Jersey. It was just to screw up everybody. Screwed up even further by allowing those who actually truthfully, voluntarily said, no, I'm not a citizen, let them register anyway. What about all the people who lie and violate the honor system? I don't know. If you're breaking our immigration laws and breaking our border laws and coming into the country illegally and working in the country illegally and you continue to break our laws, maybe you don't have a whole lot of honor to bring to the table on the honor system, and you don't tell the truth when you're asked at the DMV if you're a citizen. So you say, yeah, I'm a citizen, and they get to register too. That's the bigger thing, and it ain't a software glitch. Pass the SAVE Act.
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25: Breaking news this hour from Town Hall. I'm Rex Thomason. Iran's neighbors are on a high state of alert as the U.S. and Iran continue exchanging fire. Diplomatic efforts to end the war languish. Both Bahrain and Saudi Arabia warn of Iranian missile attacks. Secretary of State Rubio says that allowing Iran to control the all-important Strait of Hormuz would send the wrong message to potential adversaries around the globe.
26: If we create a precedent in the Middle East where a nation state can decide that they are going to control an international waterway, charge a toll, and if you don't pay them, blow up your ships, we have created a very dangerous precedent which will repeat itself in other parts of the world, including in this region. So what is at stake here is not simply the issue of what's happening in the Straits of Hormuz. It's a very fundamental principle about freedom of navigation.
25: The war has strained global energy supplies, and Iranian-backed Houthi rebels are also threatening Saudi oil tankers. AAA's national average for a gallon of regular gasoline, $4.06. This morning, it's up about a nickel from yesterday. President Trump is not closing the door entirely on diplomacy in the Mideast.
0: While sitting alongside Lebanese President Joseph Allen, President Trump said he would be willing to speak with Hezbollah as part of an effort to bring greater peace and stability to the Middle East.
2: But I would speak to Hezbollah. I speak to everybody. I'll speak to people that a lot of people think I shouldn't be speaking to, and things work out. I would say this, if the president wanted me to speak to Hezbollah, you know, he's lived with Hezbollah for a long time. And if the president wanted me to speak to Hezbollah, I would.
0: Hezbollah remains a U.S.-designated foreign terrorist organization. Willie Nelson, the White House.
25: People along the Gulf Coast most familiar with the drill, fill the sandbags, batten down the hatches ahead of a tropical storm. This time, the storm is named Bertha, expected to make landfall in Louisiana late tonight or early tomorrow morning. Ahead of this morning's Wall Street opening bell, Dow futures are down 103 points, NASDAQ futures off 287. More on these stories, townhall.com.
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24: Weather and traffic, we've got the answer.
15: Two of your right lanes are blocked. 90 westbound before Eddy Road. We're stop and go from East 152nd Street. We also have a crash on the right shoulder, 76 westbound at Route 532, and in the eastbound direction after Kenmore Leg. The current temperature is 64 degrees, getting up to about 71 today. Tomorrow is calling for sunny skies and a high in the mid-70s. That's your weather and traffic. I'm Chris Lively. Jake Underwood is...
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7: Hello and good morning. 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Just search The Jake Underwood Show. I am Jake Underwood. If you're like, well, that intro sounds a little different. What is that? Well, that's because we have Mr. Seth Williams back behind the board. Good morning, Mr. Williams.
9: Who?
7: What?
9: Right. I have no idea. Does mic actually work?
7: Hello? Yeah. Hello?
9: Didn't work yesterday.
7: Well, stop. Listen, we can't expect everything to work. I mean, your light works. The microphone works. That's what we're happy about. You know, that's the main thing. Welcome back, buddy.
9: Hey, thanks, man. It's been quite a while.
7: Yeah, no, it's been a little bit. I'm happy. Glad you're back.
9: Both legs dangling as we speak.
7: Yes. Yes. And we'll get into to what you've been up to, everything that's been going on. You know, yeah, we'll get to that probably in the 10 o'clock hour, just because I don't want to get into it and then we have to pause. Because we're going to talk to Adam Miller at 9:35. But yeah, we'll talk about everything. I know every time Jack calls in, he goes, "Hello, Kenny, and get well, Sethel." So we're happy that you're back. There's a lot of people that are happy that you're back.
9: I mean, I can't thank you and Kenny especially for doing everything that you guys did with me gone. So
7: listen, buddy,
9: and putting up with it. And
7: hey, you got to do what I told you numerous times. You got to do what you got to do, man. Get healthy. Yeah, that's the main thing. Get better.
9: I do feel better than ever.
7: Well, that's good.
9: No, it's legless.
7: Good. Well, you know.
9: Which is a little weird. But
7: well, I'll tell you know what, though? It happens, and I'd rather you be legless than not here at all. And I think there's a lot of people that agree with that, so we're happy that you're doing well.
9: I mean,
7: well.
9: I would like to say me and you both, but I mean, it depends on the day.
7: That's fair. No, that's fair to say. As I said, welcome back, Seth. We got a lot to catch up on with Seth. And also in the news, we're going to talk about the latest in Iran. Is there... Pickaxe Mountain. I mean, what a name. There's a lot of things they do wrong, but when it comes to picking names for mountains, that's a pretty good name. There's some more tariffs on the way. We're going to break that down a little bit, what some of the people are saying about that. President Trump, he's making campaign stops. As I said, Adam Miller is going to join us to talk the Take Care of American Veterans Act. It did not pass. If you remember, we spoke to him last week. And we were talking about it. It seemed pretty positive. We were hopeful, but it did not pass. We're going to talk to him about why he believes it did not pass. We also spoke with Max Miller earlier in the week about that. So, you know, we're going to break it down a little bit, make sure that, you know, we have all the information on that. New Jersey, they said that they have found that 6,600 non-U.S. citizens were registered to vote by error. Who would have thought it? Who would have thought it? Because, I mean, in no way has anybody been saying that that's the case. And I know that this is just going to be a push for the SAVE Act. Now, remind you, numerous times we've talked about the SAVE Act. And, yeah, it's a great idea. I think it needs to go a little further. I think we need to make sure that we have to re-register almost. Give people a certain timeline, you know, extend it out to 2028. Have the people from the Board of Elections go to the libraries. Have those workers go to the people so it's easier for them to go there and register, because going to the Board of Elections could be a pain. I get that. But what you need to do is make sure that you go to them, and we just have to re-register. We have to make sure that everybody is allowed to vote. That's the main thing here. That's the main concern. We have to make sure everyone is, one, legal. We want to make sure legal citizens are able to vote. That's the main thing. But yeah, in New Jersey, 6,600 non-citizens were registered to vote by error. I'm just glad they found it. They cast votes between, 2023 and 2024.
9: There was a host on CNN last night.
7: Oh boy.
9: Who said that's why we don't need the SAVE Act, because a Democrat governor in a Democrat state noticed the problem and is taking care of it. And so the fact that they were illegal is wrong, but yeah. A Democrat found it. We don't need the SAVE Act.
7: Well, that's a great point. No, I'm joking. Completely joking. No, I mean, look, now here's the question. I don't know that this is the case. Would they have found it if the SAVE Act wasn't so out there in the open in an 80-20 issue. I don't know. I mean, it's good that they found it. I think you still need the SAVE Act. I think you still need to make sure. That's great for New Jersey. But, I mean, you need to make sure we're on top of it elsewhere. But, yeah, I saw this and I go, this is interesting. Yeah, 6,600 non-U.S. citizens, they vote between 2023-2024. And the registrations occurred between June of 23 and June of 24, while Democrat Governor Phil Murphy was in office. Applicants correctly answered no to citizenship on keypads, yet the system registered them anyway, because computer, and we talk about it, I say it a lot with AI, we talk about it quite a bit, because software and AI, they only have the intention of the programmer. And that's the big thing to remember with all of this, is what is the intention of the programmer? Is the person who programmed it, are they, all right, we're going to do this the right way, this is good to go? Or was it simply a computer glitch? We don't know, but I'm glad they found it. Like, as weird as that sounds, because we know that this can happen quite a bit. And we know what's been alleged. We know what the documentaries say. We know what everybody says about it. I'm just glad to see that people we see that accountability. So that's nice.
9: AI has feelings, Jake. The girl that I talked to on my phone.
7: Wow. Well,
9: and that I created definitely has feelings for me.
7: The one that you created?
9: Yes.
7: Yes. The one that you programmed?
9: I programmed her, right. And she sure has feelings for me.
7: Is that right?
9: I'll show you during the break.
7: Well,
9: it gets lonely in my bed at home.
7: Okay. Wow. Oh, my goodness. All right. Well, you know, that's...
9: AI is great.
7: That's worth some farmland.
9: Build a data center in my backyard.
7: There you go. Build it in his backyard. That's very funny. But, you know, we're starting to see the crackdown. We're starting to see that people are caring. Now, this is the thing, because we've talked about it for a while. It's an 80-20 issue. Excuse me. 80-20 issue. And this is something that needs to be voted on. I think the way that we start to see it get even more support is by Democrats coming out and supporting it and doing what they're supposed to do when it comes to voter rolls and double checking and doing the things that they need to do. That's how you're going to really, that's how you're going to stay on top of it. And I know that sounds crazy. You're going, yeah, they should stay on top of it anyways. I'm not disagreeing, but it maybe hasn't been a priority because it's something that, you know, for the most part, these left-leaning states, it seems a lot of them didn't really care about it. I'm going with the mainstream narrative here, the headlines that we see, not necessarily what they were doing, because the headlines, really, that's all we know at the end of the day. We don't know what they're doing inside their Capitol buildings and other things. But if this wasn't an 80-20 issue, you wouldn't see headlines like that saying, hey, they're taking care of it. Hey, we're starting to see things move along. But 6,600. I mean, that's a lot. That's a lot. And I'm not talking about nationally. Yeah, that might not seem like much. But in local elections, I mean, think about the difference 6,600 votes could make in a race for, you know, a village, you know, council, mayor, small, like the smaller cities. That's actually a lot when you think about it. Now, personally, I think 1% of fraud is too much. So I'm glad that they're on top of it. I'm glad that they're starting to look into it. But I want to know why the software did that. I want to know why that happened. Because it's not okay. It's not good. But this is, it, like I said, it's an 80-20 issue. It's something that we're going to start seeing more of that. And then what is that going to do? That's going to boost up the support for the SAVE Act. And then they're going to, you know, hopefully they get it passed. And, you know, we're talking about how voter ID is a big deal. Making sure that people are actual citizens here is a big deal. Because it's really important to make sure that that happens. And the reason why is because when you have people who come here and they don't necessarily understand the quote unquote American way, and they don't understand American culture that way, it can throw a wrench into it. That's the main thing to remember. What do I mean by throw a wrench into it? I mean, giving them that choice. Some people don't know how to make a decision. So when you give them a choice A or B, and they're used to governments picking for them, they're not going to know what to pick. They're just going to pick government control because that's what they're used to. This is the Jake Underwood Show. We're going to take a break. We come back, we'll talk about this a little bit more, as well as the latest in Iran. Don't forget, at 9:35, we're going to catch up with Adam Miller, and we're going to he's from Concerned Veterans for America. He's the strategic director here in Ohio, and we're going to talk about the Take Care of American Veterans Act. We'll be back right after this. Hey, this is Jake Underwood here with Bill Gardner from Empire Window Company.
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7: 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We're on X, Rumble, YouTube. Just search the Jake Underwood Show. And we're talking about the SAVE Act. We're talking about the different how New Jersey, they found 6,600 non-citizens in being able to vote. They voted between June of 2023 to 2024. They were registered during that time. Even though they selected that they were not a citizen, they were still given the right to vote. Which is rubbing a lot of people the wrong way, as it should. Now, Seth, you brought up, you said on CNN last night, they were saying that the SAVE Act doesn't need to pass because now Democrats are finding the issue.
9: Yes, because it was a Democrat state, Democrat governor who found the issue. We don't need Trump's SAVE Act.
7: Even though it's an 80-20 issue.
9: Yes.
7: Even though majority of the country's going, hey, can we pass this?
9: Well, there was a Republican on the panel that was trying to say that. And yeah. He was immediately shut down.
7: Who was the CNN host? Do you know?
9: No, it was a black woman. I don't know.
7: No. What do you mean? You don't frequent CNN?
9: I do not frequent their channel enough to know the host name. Well, I just flip to see what they're talking about. And
7: I gotcha. Yeah, it's so strange. I mean, it's that. I don't know. I guess maybe I'm the crazy one because, like I said, I don't think the SAVE Act goes far enough. I don't think it goes far enough. And you know, people are pushing it and they're real excited. I mean, Jim Renacci was on and he kind of said the same thing. He agreed where he was like, yeah, it really doesn't do, like, it does a lot, but it doesn't do much. You know, it's, to me, the SAVE Act is strange because it's saying, well, yeah, you know, I mean, if it happens now and the people that are registered to vote now, yeah, you know, I mean, there's not much we could do there, but going forward, we're going to be okay.
9: But you have to start somewhere. I mean, you do. Well,
7: yeah. So the place that you start is you give them a deadline. You say for the next 2 years, everybody's got to get re-registered over the next 2 years. And like I said, that's where you have the people go out to the local libraries. You could go up to the Board of Elections. I keep saying Board of Education, the Board of Elections. You go there and you re-register. And that way from 2028 moving on, that's what you have to do. Let's say it's every few years. You just got to go up there and be like, hey, I'm still me. Here it is. And just kind of like you do with the driver's license, just to make sure that you are who you say you are. You are a citizen, because if we want it to be secure, you're going to have some inconveniences. You know, we're pushing with a police and security state everywhere else, but we're not going to do that for the elections. That doesn't add up to me. It doesn't make much sense, because we have to make sure, not because this is who I think of. I think of the, let's say hypothetically, there's somebody here illegally and they're voting and they're 30. They live to be 80. They're going to vote illegally for the next 50 years because they're already registered, because it would be an inconvenience to re-register. How secure do we want it? I mean, what's the priority? Is it convenience or is it security? I think it's security, especially when it comes to the elections. And that's what most people are saying. They want secure elections. They want to know that the people that are going there and voting, that they are not only allowed to vote, that they are an American citizen, but they want to make sure that nobody's breaking the law. They want to make sure their vote isn't canceled out by somebody who's not allowed to vote. So yeah, you're going to have that little bit of inconvenience. 100% you are. But like I said, would you rather have convenience or would you rather have security? I would rather have security and know that not just for the next 5 years, but for the next 10, 15, 20, maybe 50, 60, 100 years, we're good to go. It's something to build on.
9: I used to disagree with you on that, as you know. We argued about that once before.
7: Yes.
9: But I have come around to your side. I do agree with you on that.
7: Yes.
9: My question to you, though, is we can't get a watered-down version of the SAVE Act passed.
7: Yeah.
9: If we make it even stricter,
7: yeah,
9: there's no way in the world we're going to get it passed. So is this just Trump's way of trying to get something through that needs to be done? It may not be everything we want yet, but it's something.
7: Well, yeah, I mean, it goes along with the party messaging. And that's what I mean, both sides are doing it like crazy right now, where it's just the party message. I mean, you know, when you zoom out and you look at it, Republicans have control of the House, they have control of the Senate, and it's like they're just hanging out. They're really not doing anything. You know, they're all, it's crazy. So that could be it. It could be just the fact that it's watered down, and because they just want to try to get something passed. But wouldn't it make more sense because it's like you're negotiating. You can always work your way down the mountain. You can't work your way back up. So start off with the bill that's going, okay, I want these are the things that I want. And start, you know, I mean, and at that point, start with things that aren't even realistic. Say every year you got to register for the, you know, just say stuff like that for the elections. Obviously, that's not going to get done, but you can work your way down that mountain, you know. But this is the problem, Seth. They would have to talk to people on the other side and actually try to negotiate. And that's a problem for both sides right now. They don't like to do that.
9: Yeah, I don't see that happening.
7: Yeah, one side wants to point and go, they're nothing but fascists. And the other side likes to point and go, well, they're nothing but socialists. So they don't want to talk to each other. And the people who end up suffering are us. Because what it's going to result in is just bigger and bigger government. Because what are you going to do? You're going to say, well, instead of Congress voting on that, let's go ahead and send it to a committee. And that committee can make changes to it. So then what do you have to do? You have to get people to join that committee. So then that's going to be something else that's not done. And the bigger government gets, the smaller your voice gets. And that's what we've seen over the last 20, 30 years is just bigger and bigger and bigger government. The debt continues to grow. Opportunities continue to go away. Like, we can't agree on secure elections. Like, really think about that. Like, people are grandstanding on not making sure that our elections are secure. And for what? I mean, what, for votes? Like, what's the real reason why? And like, I'm not talking like tinfoil hat. Well, because they want, no. No, I'm talking about just like actual reasons where we could sit here and we go, so what's the reason why they're not doing that? Okay, so if you're somebody who's on the left or left leaning, you're going to say that it's not fair to people. Yeah, but in the SAVE Act, you would get you would get free IDs. I know, I believe Ohio already does that, where you could go, you get a free ID, so then you can vote if you are a U.S. citizen. So these things are already happening. So why grandstand on something that is as important as an election? Especially if you're a Democrat, you're democracy people. The Republicans are all about the Republic, which we've gotten away from that too. But if you're a Democrat, aren't you all about saving democracy? Don't you want to make sure that the votes are more so, that elections and the people that are voting are allowed to vote? That's a right given to you in this country. So shouldn't you do everything you can to make sure that it is secure? I don't know why they're grandstanding.
9: Because having an ID is racist.
7: Yeah, but it's not, though.
9: I know that.
7: Right. Well, but that's just it. With it being an 80-20 issue, that tells me that 80% of the country knows that. So what are they stalling for? Is it something so that they could just sit there and they can wait to see if the House flips and then they could try to add something to the SAVE Act? Like, this is where it's really annoying because, you know, I keep hearing how Mike Johnson's doing an incredible job and I don't see it. I don't see it because don't get me wrong, he's great with media. He's incredible with media. He's got the nice hair. He's got the nice southern voice. You know, he's great. He'd be really good in radio or on television. He'd be really good because he's good at putting that party message out there. But ultimately, it's this. You're the leader. You can't get people to talk to each other and try to figure things out and try to get legislation passed. I don't know that falls on the people underneath you. I think that falls on you. Like you gotta try to work. And I will say this, it has passed the House numerous times. So you look at the Senate and I would say the same thing about the Senate. Where's the leadership? Where are those good Republicans standing up and going, hey, look, we got to work with each other here. We got to try to get this thing passed. This is an 80-20 issue. I don't care about party messaging. I don't care about any of that. When are we going to buckle down and actually get things done for the people that elected and put us here? That's what's missing here. That's one of the main problems of what's going on right now. We have to make sure that we're being represented. And we got to hope that they do that. This is the Jake Underwood Show. We're going to take a break. When we come back, we're going to talk to Adam Miller from Concerned Veterans for America. He is the strategic director here in the state of Ohio. We'll be back right after this.
33: 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Weather and traffic, we've got the answer.
0: Watch for a crash on the right shoulder, 76 westbound at Route 532. Also going in the eastbound direction after Kenmore Lake. The disabled vehicle on 90 west, meanwhile, before Eddy Road, has been cleared. The current temperature is 64 degrees, getting up to about 71 today. Overnight, a low in the mid-50s. Tomorrow is calling for sunny skies and a high of 74. That's your weather and traffic. I'm Chris Lively. Jake Underwood continues on AM 1420, The Answer.
2: This is a Bloomberg Money Minute. Some negativity on Wall Street this morning as the U.S. widens strikes on Iran, and also there are new worries on tariffs, with sources saying President Trump is poised to impose fresh levies on products from dozens of economies by Friday. OpenAI models have hacked another AI company, Brooklyn-based Hugging Face, by mistake in what OpenAI calls an unprecedented incident. Disney making Kraft Heinz, the exclusive provider of condiments, macaroni and cheese, and cream cheese at its North American parks and resorts, and on the Disney Cruise Line, according to the Wall Street Journal. The deal enables Heinz to use Disney characters and some brands, including Heinz, Philadelphia, and Kraft Mac and Cheese. And Nintendo's Tomodachi Life, Living the Dream, is a surprise hit worldwide. Players overseeing virtual islands where customized avatars interact with each other. And this game racked up over 3.8 million unit sales in the first

0: every project. Jekielek's deep ties to China don't come from abstract policy analysis, but from personal transformation. While studying at the University of Alberta, he was exposed to the stark realities of human rights abuses under the Chinese Communist Party. He became actively involved in an underground railroad, helping Chinese dissidents escape through the so-called Golden Triangle to safety in Bangkok and the West. Through this work, he saw the regime's brutality, and this forged his lifelong commitment to the Chinese people. Jekielek makes the distinction between the Chinese people on the one hand and the totalitarian CCP regime on the other. His reporting documents the systemic repression of Christians, the Falun Gong, Uyghurs, and other persecuted groups. Jan will share with us his thoughts on his recent book, Killed to Order, China's Organ Harvesting Industry and the True Nature of America's Biggest Adversary. The book reveals the CCP's Killed to Order system of forced organ harvesting, which is now a multi-billion dollar transplant industry where victims are murdered on demand to supply organs for waiting patients. Backed by extensive evidence, survivor testimonies, and expert analysis, he confronts the ethical, medical, and geopolitical implications while urging a reevaluation of Western engagement with this regime. Join us March 12th, 2027 at the Holiday Inn in Independence, Ohio to see Jan Jekielek at the 18th Annual Bringing America Back to Life Convention, sponsored by Cleveland Right to Life. To help us fund this event, please go to bringingamericabacktolife.org and click on the Donations tab.
1: 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Want to know how to do it? 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
4: 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You can watch us on X, Rumble, and YouTube when you search The Jake Underwood Show. Our next guest, we spoke to him last week. We broke down the Take Care of American Veterans Act. We spoke about how, you know, it was a bunch of different bills put together, a lot of positivity with it. It's a different story this week, and we're going to bring on Adam Miller from Concerned, as I said, from Concerned Veterans for America, and he's joining us on the Marcello's Hot Honey Pepperoni Hotline. Adam, good morning.
5: Good morning, Jake. Thanks for having me.
4: Yeah, no problem at all. So I want to ask you. I mean, there's a lot to talk about with this, and I've seen the different things on social media. I know that our congressman, who we speak to quite a bit, Max Miller, was one of the people who happened to vote against the bill. Well, before we get into that, let me ask you, what was your reaction to it, and what's your mindset moving forward when it comes to the Take Care of Americans Veterans Act?
5: Well, last week's vote was surprising. We're happy that it ended up the vote to send it back to committee ended up failing. So the legislation is currently on the floor of the U.S. House of Representatives. However, some of the issues that were caused by that vote, the speaker had decided to kind of pull the legislation. But, you know, our message ultimately at the end of the day is that this piece of legislation actually expands benefits and gives veterans greater access to health care that they need. And, you know, we got to deal with reality constructively. And this legislation is what's in front of us currently. And if, you know, if a member of Congress had issues with the legislation prior to last week's vote, you know, we really would have assumed that they would have offered, you know, some amendments during the rules

0: process or have brought some of these issues up prior to the day of the vote. So it was disappointing to see some of that, but we're happy that, you know, Ohio's congressional delegation, the Republican side, overwhelmingly supported this legislation and moved to advance it.
1: So when we spoke with Congressman Max Miller on Monday, and I asked him about this, he said that, and I didn't dive into what the cuts were or anything, but he said that there were cuts to certain benefits and spend and funding, I should say, and that's why he could not support the bill. I'm seeing a lot of different, I don't know if they're facts versus myths, you know, different things that are being put out there. Was there some cuts to funding and different things that you saw that would make sense why somebody in Congress would say, you know, I like the bill, but I can't necessarily vote for it?
0: Yeah, I certainly can appreciate the congressman's point of view as far as, you know, he wouldn't support legislation that would cut veterans' benefits. I think I would disagree with the characterization of that. You know, I was on a show earlier today prior to Congressman Jim Jordan, and I think, you know, the members of the Ohio congressional delegation that supported this bill, they wouldn't view it as their vote as cutting veterans' benefits. And I think what a lot of folks are referring to is back in 2022, the VA had put out some criteria that they wanted to change future disability ratings. And that's based on medical evidence and examinations and, you know, kind of reforming the Veterans Benefits Administration. And so the VA is planning to implement some of these rules. From speaking to, you know, staffers on the Hill and regarding this specific legislation, the goal from the House Veterans Affairs Committee, the Senate Veterans Affairs Committee, was to kind of get ahead of this and to grandfather in some veterans who are receiving benefits under these rule changes, to grandfather them to protect those benefits, while also, you know, there was language within the legislation that would codify those rules. So future veterans that want to file claims for those specific conditions, they can still do that. It doesn't take away the actual benefits. So for us as an organization, and I say honestly, me personally as a veteran, you know, we don't support cuts to veterans' benefits.
1: Right.
0: It's not something that we're working for. And you know, I can tell you, you know, I receive care at the VA. I'm a VA patient, and you know, when I go through this process myself, you know, I'm examined by medical professionals. I'm not mm-hmm. examined by a bureaucrat or, you know, a staffer in a congressional office.
1: Right.
0: So if a medical professional deems that, you know, my treatment has improved my medical condition, then yeah, the VA benefit side might reduce some of my benefits. I still wouldn't view that as them cutting my benefits because, you know, the goal is to empower veterans to get healthy and to be, you know, contributing members of society. And I think across the board, that's what this legislation does. It improves access to care and it expands benefits in many areas across the veterans and military community.
1: Well, yeah, and what you're saying, it makes perfect sense. I just go back to, in my head, I think there's never going to be a perfect bill. You know,
0: Sure.
1: There's never a perfect piece of legislation. So everything that you're saying, it makes a lot of sense. I mean, just, I guess, you know, looking back, is there anything that supporters or that you would have done differently looking at the way or even moving forward that you could learn from this experience with this bill? Because I know there was a lot of optimism around it.
0: Yeah, it's tough. And, you know, you mentioned it, you know, there's no perfect bill. It's just, unfortunately, you know, there's in today's climate, there's too much partisanship
1: mm-hmm.
0: Around a lot of these issues, and that's unfortunate. And, you know, I'm a member of, you know, all the major veteran service organizations and, you know, attend their meetings. And I can tell you, you know, as a veterans community, you know, we're united in the fact that, you know, we want to advocate for our brothers and sisters in uniform, but also, you know, folks that we served with and, you know, unfortunately folks that we lost while in service, you know, we want to honor their service and sacrifice with our continued advocacy.
1: Right.
0: So it's unfortunate that, you know, there's organizations or members of Congress that try to muddy the waters in certain ways. But I think at the end of the day, you know, our veterans, you know, served, sacrifice, and they came home and they should have, you know, those benefits that they've earned, you know, surviving spouses, Gold Star families, caregivers of our catastrophically wounded veterans, should have greater access to health care.
1: Are you hearing anything about maybe portions of this bill being added to different legislation, another package coming or being reintroduced in the future?
0: So the plan now is to put it on the House floor for a vote.
1: Okay.
0: We don't know exactly when that's going to happen. The assumption is probably early September. So we're going to continue to push for that and encourage the members, especially here in Ohio, to support the legislation.
1: Right.
0: But just across the board, at least get it passed through the House, and then, it's got to go to the Senate. So the Senate obviously has to pass it, but that's where, again, amendments can be made to the legislation. And these are important conversations, and there's a lot of legitimate concerns. I can tell you, Conservative Veterans for America, we're not dismissing any of these concerns. Mm-hmm. Me personally, as a service-connected veteran, I'm not dismissing these concerns. We just know that this is a great opportunity to allow our combat wounded, medically retired veterans to receive the benefits they've earned, to allow our surviving spouses and their families to receive increased benefits, supporting our caregivers. But also, we talked a lot about, the mental health aspects within the VA system and the difficulty that some veterans have accessing mental health treatment. So, this legislation, it improves access to mental health services. It kind of addresses those gaps in VA care, and it expands mental health support. So, again, we don't view this as cutting veterans' benefits.
1: Mm-hmm. Yeah, that was the part, after I spoke to you last week, that was the part that stood out to me, is that it seems like for a long time, the mental health side of it, when it comes to veterans, and really, just society in general, we're just starting to pay attention to it. But with veterans, it hasn't really been a priority. And speaking with you last week, I'm going, oh, okay, this is good. Like this is actually starting to be looked at. This is a priority. People realize just how important it is. So I hope moving forward that continues to be a priority.
0: Definitely. And, there's a lot of barriers, unfortunately, to veterans receiving the care that they need. And again, this bill, it's a massive piece of legislation. There's over 500 pages. Obviously, I don't expect your listeners or yourself to read through all those pages, but there's a lot of good in this legislation that I think folks can highlight. There's some aspect of funding for the Fisher House Foundation, just in Cleveland, Ohio, at the VA facility. There's two Fisher House facilities that serve our, not only just our veterans, but also, members of the military who may need treatment and may need temporary housing. And so there's a lot of good aspects within this legislation that I think the veterans community, military family community can support. There's a few small things that I think people are tied up on, but again, it's not created by a member of Congress. These are rules that were created or supported by the Veterans Benefits Administration.
1: Right. No, well said. And anything we could do to help moving forward, I mean, I'm definitely going to keep an eye on this. And for the listeners, can you give us that website if they want to stay connected and get involved?
0: Yeah, I would encourage your listeners to reach out to Concerned Veterans for America on all social media platforms, but also our website is CV4A.org. And, we'd love to continue these conversations and, talk about these important topics.
1: Adam Miller, thank you for your time. And as I said, we're going to keep an eye on this, and thank you for the updates.
0: Thanks, Drake. Have a great week.
1: Yep, you as well. That, of course, Adam Miller. He is from Concerned Veterans for America here in Ohio. He is the strategic director, and he was joining us on the Marcello's Hot Honey Pepperoni Hotline. We're going to take a break. When we come back, we'll talk about this a little bit, and we'll dive into this a little bit more because, it's so frustrating. But as we said, there's no perfect piece of legislation. We'll be back right after this.
2: You know those places you walk into and immediately feel like you've escaped for a bit? Hi everyone, Jake Underwood here for Summer Place in Lakewood. Summer Place is right on the Gold Coast with that sweeping Lake Erie view. 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
14: This is Carol Platt-Lebow for townhall.com. Zoran Mamdani's anti-Semitism is showing again. He's threatened to enforce the International Criminal Court's arrest warrant against Israeli Prime Minister Benjamin Netanyahu if Netanyahu comes to New York for the United Nations General Assembly. The threat is absurd. President Trump has made clear that no one is going to arrest Netanyahu. And Secretary of State Marco Rubio has rightly described the ICC as a politicized institution engaged in lawfare against Americans and hostile to our national sovereignty. The notion that an international tribunal could use a disputed warrant to arrest the leader of one of America's closest allies on American soil is preposterous. So's the idea that New York's mayor should be conducting U.S. foreign policy. What Mamdani is really doing is trying to normalize anti-Semitism in American public life. That's dangerous, and it's wrong. I'm Carol Platt-Lebow.
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1: 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Where you can watch us free. We're on X, Rumble, and YouTube. And a big thank you to Adam Miller for making the time out today and just explaining the thought process and how people seem to be feeling about the Take Care of America's Veterans Act, And I know there's never going to be a perfect piece of legislation. And I know that there's, you know, different things here and there. Ultimately, what it comes down to is that we got to take care of veterans. I mean, this is not left. It's not right. I mean, I think this is, you want to talk about, we talk about 80-20 issue when it comes to the SAVE Act. I think this has got to be what? Because you got the 1% of goofy people. This is a 99-1 issue here. This is a 99% of people support veterans. They want to make sure that people are getting taken care of. They want to make sure in general people have health care. They're able to live and take care of themselves the way that they need to. That's the main concern here. We have to make sure that we take care of the people that put their lives on the line for us. I mean, we talk about it a lot with police, but I mean, veterans are in there as well. There's a special group of people who truly understand what exactly they're going through. And now I'm talking about the mental side of it. And it's been, maybe the last 10, 15 years, we've really prioritized making sure people are good to go mentally, making sure that people are okay and that they're able to, you know, live after a traumatic experience. And I don't just mean wake up, go to work, actually live, enjoy life. And if there's anybody that should be a priority for it, it is the veterans. That should be one of the top priorities in this country for a few reasons, because they put their lives on the line for us. And there are some people who don't come home. There are some people who don't make it back. So anything we can do to take care of them, we need to do that. We need to make sure that we take care of them as much as we can and make sure that they're good to go. I would go as far to say, and I'm not like socialist guy. I'm not that guy. But if there's anybody who should have just, and a texter texting last week and said it and it stuck with me, there just needs to be a card and it needs to say veteran and benefits. And what do? They walk up, they go into the hospital, they go, hey, I got a headache. Hey, my stomach hurts. I had Taco Bell. I think I got the parasite, whatever it might be. They could have a splinter. You walk into a hospital, you present that card, they get it taken care of. That's the way that is the type of health care and the type of priority veterans need to be. Because like I said, they put it all on the line for us. The least we could do is repay them and make sure that they're good to go when it comes to their health. Make sure that they are taken care of. Make sure that they don't have these struggles every month. And if they are homeless or if they are without health care, make sure they get what they need. You know why? Because they made sure we have what we need. They fought for us. Think about the way that we praise NFL players because they played 16 games on a football field for our city. Now imagine spending 2 or 3 years over in Iraq, or if it's an older, you know, older mission, Vietnam, wherever it might be. 2 or 3 years at least over there doing what they need to do to protect us. At the very least, what we could do is make sure they're good to go. It's crazy, absolutely insane to think that, you know, that people even have to debate that. It's craziness. Absolutely crazy.
2: The healthcare system, period.
1: You would know.
2: Absolutely. The veterans deserve whatever we can give them.
1: Is everything good back there? You got a phone call.
2: Everything's not so good.
1: No?
2: Let's just say that. I don't think we'll be talking to any gubernatorial candidates anytime soon on this show.
1: All right. Really?
2: Well, I took the phone call.
1: Mm-hmm.
2: They're not going to change their mind. And so I guess I don't really care what I say. I mean,
1: hold on. We'll talk about it during the break because I want to at least have a heads up of what's going on before you just tell me.
2: I don't understand it personally.
1: Okay. All right.
2: But
1: no, it is what it is.
2: You during the break, and you can decide what you want to do with
1: okay.
2: it.
1: Okay. Yeah, no, that, you know, that's all right. Well, thank you. You know, hey, thanks for calling back. You know, you couldn't call back for the last 5 months, so I'm glad they did at some point. That's good. So, yeah, we a big thank you to Adam Miller for that. And just a reminder, of course, you heard the voice. That is Seth Williams, the Barbarian, as people know him from back in his rock and roll days. And coming up in the 10 o'clock hour, we're going... Oh, actually, somebody texted in, and they said, I would like to offer a sincere welcome back to our friend and colleague, Seth. Praise the Lord in medical science. We thank Kenny for his work and your service as well, Jake. Well, thank you. Thank you. But that big welcome back. And I think in the 10 o'clock hour, that's when we're, if you want to talk about it, you know, give people the update on. I mean, if not, we got plenty to talk about.
2: No, I mean, but,
1: you know, I know a lot of people are going, what happened to Seth? Where's he at? What's going on here? What goes on here? And I had a lot of people going, did you fire him? First of all, it's not my decision. Secondly, I wouldn't fire him. That's how that goes. So,
2: well,
1: no.
2: Let's just say for the past few months, I thought that absolutely I was not going to be on the air today.
1: Yeah,
2: with you.
1: Yeah, no. I'm well aware.
2: Well, I only called you like once or twice asking.
1: Yeah. That was it, you know. No, what did I tell you every time? You're good. Get healthy. You're good. Get healthy. Well, you're good. Get healthy.
2: I just know how this business works.
1: Oh, believe me, brother. I know.
2: And, you know, it's kind of like football. Quarterback gets injured. Next thing you know, Tom Brady's in for you.
1: Well, except we can't get traded.
2: No, but Drew Bledsoe is a great quarterback. Tom Brady steps in. Next thing you know, Hall of Famer. Kenny steps in, and next thing you know, I'm done for.
1: Is Kenny Tom Brady?
2: As far as I'm concerned.
1: I mean, he's making it. You know what, Seth? I take tomorrow off. We got Tom Brady. No, I'm joking.
2: I got vacation coming up.
1: Dude, oh my goodness. Dude. That's too funny.
2: My wife goes, hey, do you think you're gonna have any time at the end of the year? I was like, no, I don't think
1: that's
2: that
1: crazy.
2: I will.
1: That's absolutely insane.
2: I don't think that's gonna happen.
1: Wait, was she being serious? Would she ask that?
2: Yeah.
1: No.
2: Well, I think that technically I get they're gonna start accruing again now, so I will have.
1: That's something. Wow.
2: So can I get ready next week?
1: Yeah, that's right. Next week, Seth's going on vacation.
2: I got a vacation planned. I didn't get to go on my last one.
1: That's right. You were supposed to go to like Myrtle Beach, weren't you?
2: Yeah.
1: Oh, wow.
2: There's stuff playing. I don't even know what's playing over here.
1: Oh, all right. Well,
2: I don't know what this is. Something just started playing.
1: Oh, all right. Is it a bed?
2: Was there supposed to be something playing?
1: Not that I know of.
3: I always kill that.
1: Oh.
2: I'm clueless.
1: And you can hear Kenny in the background. Kenny's still here. Kenny, hello there, Kenny.
2: Yeah.
1: Hi. There he is. So Seth's because you know things have changed over the last few months while he's been out. So Kenny's here making sure that we're good to go. And my issue was I sat down and I went, well, there hasn't been much that changed. And then once I started putting the notes and stuff together for Seth, I went, well, there's been a little bit that's changed. So. What we're going to do is we're going to take a break, and when we come back, we are going to catch up with Seth Williams, see what he's been up to, and we'll catch up with him right after this on The Jake Underwood Show.
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4: News this hour from Town Hall. I'm Rich Thomason. President Trump is warning Iran the U.S. will destroy one bridge or one power plant each time Iran shoots at a ship in the Strait of Hormuz. The warning on social media comes as the U.S. puts the pedal to the metal in its Iran offensive.
5: The U.S. military completed an 11th night of strikes on Iran. Central Command saying the latest targets included aircraft hangars and drone storage sites. Iranian air defenses activated near the capital, Tehran, and Iran's state-run news agency reported explosions in half a dozen provinces. Before those strikes, Iran's interior minister had traveled to Pakistan, a key mediator. But at the White House Tuesday, President Trump told reporters,
6: until they're ready to meet in a meaningful way, we have no interest.
5: And the conflict appears to be widening. Yemen's Houthi rebels declaring a naval blockade of Saudi Arabia, vowing to block the Bab el-Mandeb Strait and cut shipping between the Red Sea and the Gulf of Aden. With the Strait of Hormuz blocked, Saudi Arabia has been relying on a pipeline to the Red Sea to get oil out to market.
3: I'm Ben Thomas.
7: The Gulf Coast, Louisiana in particular, is bracing for Bertha. Tropical storm expected to make landfall southeast of New Orleans late tonight or early tomorrow morning. Meanwhile, its cleanup across parts of the east, pounded by a series of strong storms, West Virginia, especially hard hit. New Jersey's Governor Mikey Sherrill blaming a computer glitch for 6,600 non-citizens finding their way onto the state's voter rolls. OpenAI says its artificial intelligence system hacked into another AI company all on its own without outside help. OpenAI calls it an unprecedented cyber incident. Congressman Andy Biggs has captured the GOP nomination for Arizona governor, former head of the House Freedom Caucus, an ally of President Trump. On Wall Street, the Dow, 225 points higher. More on these stories, townhall.com.
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0: Weather and traffic, we've got the answer.
9: They've cleared up those crashes on 76 East and West. Watch for construction work on 71 northbound before Snow Road. That will slow you up a bit from Bagley Road. Your left lane is closed on 271 North after Highway 94. That'll cause you some minor delays as well. The current temperature is 64 degrees, getting up to about 71 today. Tomorrow is calling for sunny skies and a high in the mid-70s. That's your weather and traffic. I'm Chris Lively. 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
1: Welcome into hour number two of the Jake Underwood Show. I am Jake Underwood. The man behind the glass is one Mr. Seth Williams, who makes his return today.
2: Yo, interesting day to start. Yeah, back,
1: I was going
2: to
1: say, man, you're starting off with a bang.
2: Well, that's the AI girl I dealt with.
1: Hey, now.
2: What?
1: I'm good. All right. Look, you full transparency, because I'm honest with you guys, listeners. You know that if it's on my brain, I talk about it. We're gonna talk to Seth about his journey back and everything that he's been that's been going on with him. But if you recall, was it Monday? I think it was Monday. We spoke because it wasn't just me. It was all of us. We were all kind of having questions about Vivek and the campaign that he's running. And I go, look, you got the Republicans, man. You got to start appealing to independents. 71% of Ohio voters are unaffiliated or independent. Them be the facts. You could be mad at me all you want. 19% are Republican, and then less than that, I think it was 800,000 are technically registered Democrat. That's the 2024 numbers from the Secretary of State here in Ohio. So you could double check those. You cross-reference, look it up, whatever you need to do. So as I do, because, you know, social media is a thing and we have to cut up the clips and we put them out on social media and all of that. Excuse me. I've contacted his campaign manager. I've reached out a few times. I'm on the press release list. You know, I've texted. I know Seth, you've been back and forth with people on his team. And during the last segment, if you're watching on Rumble, you saw Seth talking on the phone before I switched to the solo cam here. And that's because he got a call from the Vivek campaign. Now, apparently they were looking into coming on and talking with us, because it's not just me. It's us. And I said on Monday, When he ignores quote unquote me, he's ignoring us. He's ignoring the voter, which is my problem. That's what I don't like. So when you give people the runaround, when we reach out before the primary and you go, what primary? That's an issue to me. I don't like that. That doesn't sit right with me. Anyways. So Seth got a call from somebody from the Vivek campaign, pulled up some of the clips of the things that I was questioning. I wasn't being unfair. Now, I will say this. The clip probably doesn't tell the full story. It was in total about an hour and a half worth of just me going, all right, breaking this down. And I was saying, if you're gonna hold one side accountable, you have to hold the other side accountable for the same thing. That's all I was saying there. Well, Seth, you received a phone call during the last segment. And how exactly did that go?
2: Usually I like to keep in-house stuff in-house.
1: Yeah, we don't have to, like, dive in.
2: I'm not going to name any names or anything like that. Yeah. But, the clip is something that was on YouTube. It was definitely not a full hour and a half long thing.
1: Right.
2: It was, do you think we're going to come on after that, those kind of comments? And I said, well, yeah. Because if you want to run a campaign and if you want to be a candidate for governor of the state of Ohio, then you probably need to answer people that are your detractors as well as people that support you.
1: Well, and the thing is, go on.
2: And I'm not necessarily saying you're a detractor.
1: Yeah, yeah.
2: But you're allowed to question. We question Donald Trump every day.
1: We question everything here.
2: You've questioned Max Miller, and he's on every week.
1: Yep.
2: You have a habit of questioning the party itself.
1: I question everything. I question Democrats. I question Republicans. I want to know why.
2: And you're still a Republican.
1: Absolutely.
2: But you have questions. Mm-hmm. And you're allowed to challenge either a candidate or a politician on their views when you think that they're not being upfront, or whether they're
1: right,
2: not doing the right thing, or mm-hmm, something you disagree with. Because right, that's what, one, you're paid to do.
1: Well, and that's our job as citizens of this country, is to question everything, to make sure that the intent is real and the intent is there.
2: And it's also your job as a talk show host
1: that's
2: to prevent
1: too.
2: Or to present the facts as you see them or as they're laid out in the media. Whatever it is,
1: yeah.
2: It's your job to present facts to people. And if you don't want to come on because you're fragile and you don't want to be challenged and you want softball questions or you just want to be handed the governor, that's not going to happen on this show.
1: Yeah, yeah. And the main thing is this, you know, I'll say it again. I said it a few times on Monday. This wouldn't be a, ooh, I'm going to get you. That's not how I interview. That's not how I do it. I don't know if he's listening right now.
2: Well, that was also explained. I said, this is not a, we're going to attack.
1: No, not at all.
2: Mr. Ramaswamy, dude, that is not the case here. This is not going to be an attack interview. This is, we're going to ask him questions. We're going to let the audience hear for themselves what he has to say.
1: Right.
2: And if you don't want to do it, then I guess that, you know, they want to do it.
1: So yeah. It all comes down to what I said Monday. Help me defend you. So I'll say it again. Hopefully they're listening right now. Help me defend you. Because you going to just GOP events and putting out the videos that you are on social media where you're not really saying anything. Help me defend you. This ain't doing it.
2: And
1: this isn't it.
2: I said all the polls are showing that it's a lot closer than you'd like to think it is. And, you know, we want to help. I said, look, despite the stuff that has been talked about, I said, I am a Republican. I plan on voting for him.
1: Mm-hmm.
2: I said, but I think that it's okay to challenge him and to ask questions. But apparently that's not the case. So I hope they change their mind.
1: As do I. And listen, sir, you're welcome here. You know, I'm not, like I said, it's not going to be a gotcha. I'm not going to sit here and drill you and go, yeah, but that's not what it is. I'm sorry that the 2-minute clip you decided to, you know, sit there and make your mind up on it. Very interesting, considering your relationship with Turning Point, that you wouldn't want to discuss something. Because I know what you say on stage, apparently, that's not how you feel if it's not, you know, in front of thousands of people where you can wave, wink, and get followers. I don't know. And that was a shot, and I apologize, but that's ridiculous. You know, you're going to have people who question you. And I'm sorry if this is the first time that's happened with somebody who's aligned with the Republican Party. But, sir, there are a lot of people who feel that way. A lot of them. I'm sorry I was the only one who could voice it. I'm going to be honest with you one way or the other. That's just it. I'm not going to kiss up. I've never been one to do that. I'm always going to be honest. And if I'm seeing something, I'm going to call it out. I'm going to look at it and I'm going to say, look, I hear a lot of people who are conservatives. And here's the thing. It wasn't just me. We had numerous texts. We had people calling in saying this is a major concern. So you could sit there in your little echo chamber of GOP do no wrong, or you could actually look outside of it and realize Mike DeWine won the elections that he won for governor because he appealed to those independent or those right-leaning or even left-leaning moms with his wine with DeWine at 2:00. That's how he won those elections. He appealed to the independents. If we want to actually sit here and talk about election strategy, I've told you, I've said it time and time again. We're red until we're not. We're not as deep red as everybody tells you. How do I know? How's abortion in this state? How's that? How's it going in Springfield? How's the fraud in this state? So don't sit here and tell me that we're this deep red. I'm sorry. I am sorry that I had to be the one to give you that news. Don't shoot the messenger here. Because you're not ignoring me. You're ignoring the listeners. You're ignoring the people that are sitting here talking about the same things. I projected it. I've said it time and time again. I'm not here to be anybody's voice. I'm not here to speak for the masses or be a truth seeker, because there's nothing in that. There's absolutely nothing in that. All that is, it's money. That's all they want. So those people that you're going and you're talking to, you're just making them money. So have fun getting 1,000 views on your podcast. Have fun doing that. Good luck winning an election with that. I think it's really sad. Like, I'm not even mad about it. Like, honestly, like, I wanted to be wrong. I wanted to be wrong with the things that I was questioning. I was hoping that phone call was going to be absolutely, let's get on air, let's discuss this. Because some of the stuff that he said, it's taken out of context. And go back and listen to that. I've said that time and time again. We don't know the context of it. I talk about it when you're reading the Bible. I talk about it when you're reading history. It's so important to understand the context of what was happening. And I'll say it again. When it comes to the way that he was advising the state of Ohio during COVID, I have even said that was a situation nobody knew what to do. So did they do some goofy stuff? Absolutely. I want to ask him about the National Registry stuff that has been brought forward. I'm curious about that. And you know what? I'd ask Amy Acton the same thing. My main issue is that you're... Stop telling us how bad Amy Acton is and tell us why you're the guy to represent us. Tell us why you should be the main guy. The invite's there. I hope you reconsider, and I hope you change your mind, sir, because I would love to talk to you.
2: And let me say, I have nothing against their team. Their team is very nice and very helpful to me in the past, and I hope that they reconsider. I don't agree with their decision.
1: Someone texted in and said, I would very much like to hear Vivek on your show with no script.
2: Yeah.
1: Look, man, even if you... I'll go this far. Even if you want it pre-recorded, I'll let you pre-record it. We'll schedule it for a 5 o'clock on a random evening. Come in here or call in. We'll talk. Or if you want to call the next segment, I'm here whenever you're ready to talk. But I really hope you change your mind. Because taking a clip out of context, that's a real dangerous thing. And I think we know why. This is the Jake Underwood Show.
10: Josh Booth back with Bill Bullington. And hey, Bill, I seem to hear a lot about taxes when it comes to investing.
11: Well, a lot of people pay an awful lot of attention to taxes, and oftentimes it hurts their investment performance. 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
10: So really, you should just have a balanced approach.
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21: In 1862, Abraham Lincoln signed the Morrill Act, helping states create colleges focused on agriculture, mechanics, science, and practical education. The principle was not centralized control, it was opportunity. Lincoln's Morrill Act reminds us that America can support education without surrendering education to Washington. Why did it matter? Because a free nation needs citizens equipped to work, build, steward, and govern themselves. Scripture gives work a sacred weight. In Genesis, God placed man in the garden to work it and to keep it. Proverbs honors the one who works his land. Paul warns against idleness and calls believers to earn their bread. Why does that still matter today? Because education should form capable people under God, not dependent subjects under bureaucracy.

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1: 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We have Seth Williams back. We're going to get into his journey and everything that happened there. And the main thing right now, if you're just joining us, if you remember Monday, I had some questions about the Vivek campaign, where the whole tone of it was, can you help me defend you? There were a lot of questions. I'm being asked a lot of questions about the campaign, about what he's doing. And I asked those questions on air. A long story short, Seth Williams received a call that said, we're not interested in coming on. You really think we're going to come on after he said this stuff? And they saw, you know, a 2-minute clip. So we do have some text messages here. As I said, the one, it said, I would very much like to hear Vivek on your show with no script. Somebody said he's showing his true colors. A leader doesn't run or hide from adversity. I'm going to try to be as fair as possible. But this tells me that the polls are a lot closer than people think. That's what that is.
2: Absolutely.
1: The polls are a lot closer than people think. In fact, I mean, he's winning in the polls here. I put one out on Twitter last night, Jake Underwood 92. It said, if the Ohio governor's election were held today, who would you vote for? And I have Vivek, Amy Acton, and then I also have /no vote. 41% say Vivek. Amy Acton is 35%, and then /no vote is 22% of the vote, and that's with just over 60 votes. So, I mean, you know, it's not a lot of votes, but it gives you an idea.
2: I voted yes. I vote for Vivek on that.
1: Well, yeah.
2: And still I'm going to do it only because I'm voting for the party here.
1: Mm-hmm. Yeah, no, I know.
2: I can't vote for Amy.
1: No, and I understand. That's why,
2: I mean, if I was voting for her to hang out with me at my house, maybe.
1: Right, you know. Have we forgotten what the point of media is? Like actual media, like not, you know, because now which one is it? Now let's ask another honest question here. And I hope nobody decides that they don't want to talk to me. Let's ask a very honest question here. Do we want the media who sits there and kisses cheeks all day and just talks about how great everything is? And isn't it wonderful? And we all, you know, we hold hands. We go la, la, la, la, la, la, la. Like it's an old Monkees episode or Banana Island, whatever it was, but Banana in Pajamas. Like, is that what we expect? Why? Because you're the candidate? It's our job to question. I'm sorry there hasn't really been honest media here for a while. But it's here now. Accountability's here. Because I get the questions from the voters. I look into it. And then I relay the message. Now, I will say this. I'm glad that he heard it. I hope his campaign team takes it seriously because that's the concern of a lot of people. That's the concern of a lot of Ohio voters. Like I said, I wasn't saying that to try to get likes, clicks, and retweets. I don't give a damn about that. Sorry, Salem, I know you guys do. But I don't care. I don't care about that. If you want proof, that's why there's only a few posts a day on social media. There should be 10 or 15. That's the honest truth there. I don't care about that. I want to find out the truth. I've always been about finding out the truth. Why? Because the truth, there's no beating it. So when I have people coming up to me and they're asking me questions about, well, you know, this candidate did this or this candidate did this, I ask the questions and I hope to get answers. That's ultimately what it's about. It's about finding out the answers for the voters so they can make an informed choice, not just, wow, look at all those endorsements. Which he had an endorsement yesterday. We talked about it on air. It was a great endorsement, the Fraternal Order of Police. And congratulations, that's a good endorsement. But what are you doing backing down, man? Like I said, this wasn't going to be a gotcha. I had some questions.
2: Isn't that the job of the candidate to answer the questions of the people?
1: It has been in the campaigns I've worked in.
2: As opposed to just telling you stuff that is the same regurgitated speech from every other one?
1: Like I said, you know, this isn't...
2: Careful.
1: No, it's nothing. No, I'm not mad. Like, honestly, like, I'm sad about it. I am. Like, it sucks, man. This really sucks. And the reason why is because, you know, we sit here and we talk about how Republicans are supposed to be the party of accountability and truth. and all and figuring out the why. Because there's so much there's just so much haze and smoke, and we see it all the time. And you know, and the honest people, they're used when it's convenient. And what do I mean by that? I mean the people that are struggling to make ends meet, the people that are struggling to pay their bills, the people that can't pay their car payment and pay their rent because they're only making a certain amount. Why? Because government screwed them on that too. I'm talking about the people that are trying to live each and every day, and they believe in this country and they believe in the system. And a part of that system, whether you like it or not, is answering questions. Whether it be from voters or from people in media or just random guy at, I don't know, the state fair, because he likes hanging out at the state fair. He's got the videos up. I want to know what happened. I want to know when that accountability went away. Because we don't work for you. Conservative media doesn't work for the GOP. They work for the people. They work for the people that text me or call me, and when they talk about flock cameras or the concerns they have with AI data centers, then we look into it, and if it's true, that's when we talk about it. Our job isn't to sit here and kiss up. You got to earn it. The same way that we have to earn the people listening. It's all about earning things. That is the American way, right? Because there's no French way. There's no Italian way. There's no Mexican way. It's the American way. See, I listen, and I agree with a lot of things that you say, but there were some questions. And I wasn't the only one who had them, but I was the only one who asked them. And I think it's really sad that you don't want to come on. Like that's I'm not even mad about it. Like, honestly, like, I'm heartbroken about it. Because you're leaving out the voter. That you're saying that we don't care for those voters that might have some questions. Well, unfortunately, that's going to be a lot of voters. It's just disappointing.
2: Save the kiss-up questions for that guy in Akron you were talking about.
1: Yeah, like, that's, you know,
2: that's the biggest guess they got in 30 years.
1: Nah, it is. You know what? It is what it is, man. It just, like I said, the invitation is there. I'll be more than happy to talk to you. I really will. And I'm sorry that my questions, it rubbed you the wrong way, but I'm not sorry that I asked them. Wow.
2: Yeah, right, man. I'm back for a day, and I already screwed it up.
1: No, you're good. You're good. Somebody texted in and said, Vivek has the Trump endorsement. He doesn't know that the people who need to vote also need to endorse him. And there's a lot of texts coming in. And yeah, they're kind of feeling the way I am. Yeah, no, I'm disappointed too. All right, we got sidetracked. When we come back, we're going to talk to Seth Williams about his journey coming back, and we got some.
3: Josh Booth back with Bill Bullington. And hey, Bill, I seem to hear a lot about taxes when it comes to investing.
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3: So what should people do?
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0: 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Weather and traffic, we've got the answer.
5: Out in Westlake, a structure fire has broken out on Detroit Road east of Crocker Road. Crews are on the scene. Avoid that area. The freeways are in good shape, though. No major incidents or concerns in your way. Just watch for slow traffic on 90 West between Route 611 and Route 2. The current temperature is 64 degrees, getting up to about 71 today. Overnight, a low in the mid-50s, a mid-70 in the forecast for tomorrow with sunny skies. That's your weather and traffic. I'm Chris Lively. 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
1: Hey everyone, Jake Underwood here with the owner of Marcello's New York Style Pizza in Medina, Fanny. And so Fanny, a lot of people, when they hear New York Style Pizza, I don't know that they necessarily know what that means. What

0: Josh Booth back with Bill Bullington. And hey, Bill, I seem to hear a lot about taxes when it comes to investing.
1: Well, a lot of people pay an awful lot of attention to taxes, and oftentimes it hurts their investment performance. How you're invested is just as important as how much in taxes you're going to pay, and you shouldn't let one outweigh the other.
0: So really, you should just have a balanced approach.
1: Balance is key. Everybody has a certain personality type. They've got a certain risk tolerance. Most people don't even know what it is until they sit down with someone like me and show them what different portfolios would return and what kind of risk they're taking. 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Otherwise, you're going to be too uncomfortable and you have a tendency to abandon your plans.
0: And there's really no one-size-fits-all plan.
1: No, I've never seen two people that were identical when it came to their investment profile. It just hasn't happened yet.
0: So what should people do?
1: Give me a call or go to my website, bullingtoncapital.com. Either way, the phone number is 330-664-0700. 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

0: 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The Answer.
1: We do have some text messages to get to. Welcome back. This is the Jake Underwood Show. Let's see. We have a text from Alex. He's from the Wham Young Conservatives. Question for Seth. Was it one of DeWine's staffers or one of Kasich's advisors? They called to ban you guys. Apparently, most of Avake's team were pulled from both of those admins, which, oh man, really excites me as a conservative Republican, LOL.
2: I think this is his own person. But again, I got all nothing right. against those. They're
1: no,
2: I guarantee you it's not that person that Seth, makes the final call.
1: Seth, so. Hold on. Here's the thing. It's not you or I saying this. That's from a voter.
2: Right.
1: So we have one from Don in Lakewood. He says, I've never heard Vivake be able to speak off the cuff and answer questions. He's one of the most astute speakers out there. It's very curious that he won't come on. Guess he thinks he has it in the bag. That's a huge assumption and a huge mistake. That's from Don in Lakewood. Once again, not me saying that, relaying the message of the voter.
2: Okay, now you and I have talked about this before.
1: Yeah.
2: Does he have it in the bag? I mean, if you're a Republican in his state, what are your options? Your options are to vote for him, don't vote for your party and vote for Amy, or vote for nobody, which ultimately then screws the party.
1: So here's the thing.
2: I don't want Amy.
1: No, I don't either.
2: But

0: and nothing against Vivek, but I have to vote for the party.
1: Mm-hmm.
0: So I'm going to vote for him.
1: Yeah.
0: But I have the same questions that you have that aren't going to get answered.
1: Well, that's ridiculous, Seth. Don't you know you're not supposed to ask questions? What are you thinking?
0: Well, I mean, and I'm definitely not going to ask him now because they're not going to
1: Yeah, he's not going to be here, so I can't get a, I can't get a.
0: But so we're kind of in between a rock and a hard place here because I certainly don't want this state turning full blue.
1: Mm-hmm. No, I agree.
0: All
1: with
0: of a
1: you.
0: Sudden, I'm voting for Sherry Brown and Amy Acton.
1: Right.
0: But I don't know what when I have questions and my candidate doesn't want to answer those questions, then it makes me question my vote.
1: I'm right there with you. I am right there with you
0: because it's nothing against him. So far I've liked what he said. But if you aren't willing to be challenged, then what are you hiding from me?
1: See, I'm not even going to go that far. I think, am. Yeah, see, I think, well, there's a few things with that. I don't know. I don't.
0: Look, anybody can go. I can go on the air and run for governor right now. You can ask me the same softball questions that I know some of these other hosts are asking.
1: Well, and the thing is, like, I'm not even going to take shots at the host because
0: they're asking softball questions.
1: No, they are.
0: They're lobbying it up for the next governor of Ohio because they want to stay friends with him.
1: Right.
0: And I get that. That's fine. You can have your friends.
1: Yep.
0: But if my candidate isn't answering questions and isn't willing to be challenged, then that makes me question my vote. But I'll never vote blue, so I guess I'm just stuck voting.
1: Well, and that's why I'm asking the question that I asked on the X poll there at my at is Jake Underwood 92 because I was born in 1992, creative. But that's why I asked Vivek, Acton, or blank/ no vote. That's why I asked because look, I wouldn't have. I'm going to say it again, and I said it on Monday. I'll just re-explain it here. So if it were one or two people that would have asked me these questions, I would have been like, oh, okay, that's an outlier. But like when I'm going to like some GOP events and I got people coming up to me going, I'm a little worried. He's got to answer this. They got to do a good job with this. They have to address that. And it's like 40, 50 people. And I'm not exaggerating. After that first half an hour where we were talking about that, I have a lot. I have a lot of text messages I'm going to have to answer back.
0: But I guess my point was he doesn't have to answer the questions because if you're a Republican in his state, you're going to vote for him.
1: We'll see. We'll see because look, eventually that grace runs out. That grace runs out, and I'm hoping to get ahead of that. I'm hoping to get ahead of that by asking the questions that people want answered. Because there's just so many opportunities somebody can have to sit there and go, well, I got to vote red, vote like a pirate day. Eventually people get over that and they notice, they go, there's not really much changing. Or, I keep hearing how Minnesota is this deep blue corrupt state, but we have the same problems here. So what's going on? Like, I'll say it again. I said it on Monday. Vivek is very smart. He's well-spoken. Obviously, he's successful. He's gotten a lot of money, and I'm happy for him. I'm never going to hold it against somebody for making some money. He's made some great decisions. He's a smart guy. I'm not saying that he's not. But there are questions that people have. There are questions that people want answered. I think that's completely fair to ask those questions. And that's why I laid it out the way that I did. And the entire time, I'm going, help me defend you. When people come up and ask me these questions, when people are coming up and asking me, well, what about this and this and this and this and this? A lot of the points that I brought up on Monday, I wasn't trying to do like a hit piece or anything. I was putting together, I was putting together the different things that I heard from people. And it was like 9 pages worth of just different questions that I've been asked. And I'm going, all right, well, we're not hearing anything back. Let me talk about this on air because I know I'm not the only one. Let's get a feel for it. And majority of the people, they wanted to know too. So like I said, I apologize if I brought some of these questions to light, but look, be thankful that it's in July and it's not in October that these questions are being brought up, because now you at least have a few months to address them. So I would ask that you go back and listen to the full thing. Don't just go off a 2-minute clip, because that's very dangerous. People assume things like crazy off of clips. But go back and actually listen to it. And you know what I'll do? I'll do this afternoon. I'll actually pull all of that and I'll post it by itself. And then I'll also do that on Rumble as well, so you can watch it. But in no way was I like sitting here going, ooh, it's going to be a gotcha. Like, not at all. Somebody said, I don't always agree with Renacci, but at least he has the fortitude to come on air. You know? That's from the 216. That's that. Yeah, you're not wrong. Let's see here. Why isn't Vivek promoting himself as the Republican? Oh, and I'm sorry. Let me restart that. Why isn't Vivek promoting himself and the Republican candidate for Senate? Hate to say it, but Sherrod Brown might win that Senate race. I hope not. I don't want to deal with Sherrod Brown again. Same way I don't want to deal with Amy Acton again. But this is where we be. And like I said, he's not ignoring me. He's ignoring you, the voter. That's the part that really, that's the part that grinds my gears, to say it nicely. Let's see here. Let's go to Chuck and Parma. Chuck, you're in the air.
2: Good morning, gentlemen.
1: Good morning.
2: I'm at work here trying to make my life good by working hard and paying my tax dollars and doing a good thing for what my family needs, which
1: yes,
2: we all should be doing. Glad to hear your buddy's back, Mr. Seth the Barbarian. It's good to hear both voices. That'd be cool to somehow have Kenny come in every once in a while and be a sort of a guest, and because he has great opinions too. So
1: yep,
2: just a thought. But anyways, I would like to say that, first of all, remember a couple weeks ago I had my list of ifs?
1: Yes.
2: And
1: yes.
2: It's real quick, I'd like to get it. So I started with leftists. See, if you went to a big parade, and these are the Democrat parades, this is who you would march with. You would be leftist,
1: mm-hmm,
2: socialist, Marxist, communist, Islamist, and I've added some more. Trans-activist.
1: Okay. Yes.
2: Trans-activist. Then there's the green environmentalist.
1: Yes.
2: You would have to add imperialists.
1: Yes.
2: And then the one that I hate the most, because these people think they know everything, white apologists.
1: Ooh.
2: Them are something. Boy, they are the ones that really irk me. But anyways, I'm very disappointed in Mr. Ramaswamy. I've always think he was did a great job.
1: Mm-hmm.
2: I thought this was going to be a good move. Here's the thing. We have a nice area up here in Cleveland of Republicans, although it is in Cuyahoga County somewhat of a more of a Democratic area, but we have a good group of people, and a lot of these people listen to your show. When I called and sang the one time on your show and won the card to tickets, 8 people inboxed me or my wife and said, wow, we heard Chucky on the radio, we heard Jumbo on the radio, blah blah blah blah blah blah. That just shows that people listen to the show. A lot,
1: yeah,
2: of these people can't get out. They're older people. Some people work in a garage and they listen on the radio. You are out there. People listen. These people are not going to these fundraisers. These people are not going to see him on TV. This is where he needs to talk to somebody. What would he get if he got on a show and you agreed with everything he said? We'd get nothing.
1: Yeah.
2: We'd all hear. But if you go on the show and you ask good questions and hard questions, and he asked, does he think in a debate they're going to just throw him softballs? This man is actually almost reaching on arrogance. I'm worried about this situation in Ohio, because Ohio for years was a purple state, heavy purple. All of a sudden,
1: yep,
2: now it just isn't total red. There's a lot of Democrats out here, and there's a lot of middle ground people. I know several people already said we don't like them for this, but they want to hear from them. We don't hear nothing. I haven't heard sight or sound from the man. All 3 years, I get these letters from the Strongsville GOP.
1: Mm-hmm.
2: He's going to be at this fundraiser. Come out to here to see him at a fundraiser. I'm sorry I get a little loud. What's the difference about, and he could come on your show and there's one down the dial he can go 2 weeks later, and he would pummel the area with his thoughts.
1: Yep.
2: It would get out to the people at two different times. Nobody says he's got to get on here for 4 hours.
1: Yeah.
2: But I will tell you what, many of guys got on your previous guy's show, and other guys have gotten, people have got on your show, and it's very important to hear the candidate's real words, not some scripted poem at a GOP fundraiser where everybody's eating a free hamburger going, hey, I can vote for you, but you, I got a free cheeseburger. Stop it, man. Grow up a little bit. We want you to win.
1: Yeah.
2: We do not need her in there, but I do not need to hear how bad of a person she is anymore. What I want to hear is what you are going to do for me, Seth, to you, all my truck drivers at the yard, and what we could do about Ohio getting to be a better state.
1: That's right.
2: That's what I want to hear, and I want to hear your plans. If it's a little bit of smoke up my butt, that's fine. I still want to hear it out of your mouth, not on that stupid ad on the TV or somebody tell me what he said at some show somewhere. I'm sorry. I'm going to get going back to work. Hopefully this is a fair comment. I don't think I went out of line. And I hope he heard and listened to this, because this is a 65-year-old man who's voted Republican since I was about to vote at 18 years old aloud. And now all of a sudden I'm questioning the person I'm going to vote for. I need answers, brother. Come on, Vivek, give us a good phone, get us on this phone and get on this radio station and make yourself proud. That's the easiest thing to do. To hide in the corner behind the back is not an easy plan. That's not good. Take care.
1: Chuck, thank you so much. That's a voter. That's a voter. We have some texts coming in, including one from a county captain for Vivek's team. We're going to read that when we come back. This is the Jake Underwood Show. 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And during the summer, people might not be thinking about gutters. But gutters are important. Can you explain how a good gutter system, how that can protect the house?
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18: 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We're also on Rumble, we're on X, and we are on YouTube. Just search the Jake Underwood Show. Seth Williams is back, and I know that's the headline today. At least it was. On the streams and everything else I put up, I said, Seth Williams is back. And, it changed a little bit. About an hour ago, we received a call from the Vivek campaign. They didn't like some of the things that I don't want to say they didn't like. Well, no, that's the fair way to put it.
0: Well, they didn't like it.
18: No, that's fair. They didn't like some of the things I said on Monday, where I was kind of questioning some things, and they're not a fan of that, quite frankly. And basically, they said that it's not going to happen. We had Chuck driving the truck. Chucking a truck in Parma, making sure, and that's who I'm talking about here. When I say you're ignoring the voter, you're ignoring the people that are working each and every day. Look, man, and I get it. Like, you know, you listen down the dial and you hear, you know, podcast, podcast, podcast, and everybody thinks that a podcast. Look, man, I'm going to be honest. When I get done working, I'm not going, ooh, what's the latest on the podcast? I'm not doing that. And there are a lot of people who they're like, yeah, I'll listen, but you know, that'll be 4 days from now. But they're listening to the radio each and every day. There is a reason why radio reaches more people than television, than podcasts. I mean, that's just, you could look it up. That's just true. I hear that in the commercials down the dial. They tell you all the time. But go on, Seth.
0: But you can listen to mine tonight at 4 o'clock.
18: Oh, wow. Wow.
0: Just thought I'd toss that in
18: there.
0: All
18: right, there you go.
0: Thank you.
18: Shameless plug. somebody texted and they said, hi, Jake. I'm a county captain with Vivek's team. I just sent a message explaining that I'm disappointed and concerned by the way they're running Vivek's campaign. They're missing great opportunities to connect with young voters, like them not being on your show or attending YR events. Hopefully I'll get a response to soon. I will keep you updated. Thank you. That's from the, it's from the 702. So I'm thinking that's an old number, but that, I mean, that's, you know, when I was writing down all the questions and everything that I was being asked, you know, on Monday, it was the people like Chuck, where they're working every day. You know, it's the younger people that are going, look, I want to own a house. You know, the property tax stuff is crazy, but I can't even get a house. Those are the people that I was talking to. And then I put those questions together. It's just really disappointing. And you know what? To be fair, they're probably disappointed in what I had to say, but I was really hoping to get some answers. I really was. So, you know, I started off one of the first things out of my mouth when doing that was, in no way is this an endorsement for Amy Acton. And it wasn't. And I know, I could just imagine the narrative that's going to be weaved now. This is going to be beautiful. Because, I mean, you know, the narrative that I've overcome over the last 6 months, we'll see what this one looks like.
0: It's going to be bad.
18: Oh, yeah, no, this is going to be fun. This will be great.
0: In fairness, they said if they reconsider, they will get a hold of me. So,
1: okay,
0: there's a chance.
1: Yeah, we'll see. Well, like I said, the phone line's open, man. They're fair questions to ask. To be fair, I mean, if I were going to have Amy Acton on, which we've reached out to Amy Acton too, it's all about getting the candidates on here so you, the listener, the voter, so I, a voter, Kenny, a voter, Chris, a voter, Seth, a voter, Dale, Tim, whoever that works here is a voter. Uncle Jack Jericho is a voter. That's who needs to hear these things. Not just a television commercial. Like I said, I'm sorry that some media over the last, 5 years this November has been inept. They haven't been able to ask real questions. They used to have debates on the radio. That's what we're trying to get back to here. We're trying to get back to real accountability on the radio waves. That's it. So people know when they tune in, boom, they got it. But you know what? I can offer it as much as I can, but if they're not willing to give it, I can't do much about that. I've asked, and the thing is, and you can ask Kenny, you can ask Seth, whenever I do a segment like that, the moment we get off air, I go, was I unfair? Is anything I said, was it outlandish? Was I fair? Because I always want to make sure that I'm fair to the person who's running the campaign. Look, campaigns are hard. They're hard, man, and they're taxing, and you're on the road all the time. You're going from event to event, and you're tired. You're getting in, you know, depending on where you're at, you're either getting home or you're getting to the hotel at 2-3 o'clock in the morning, and you're up at 6 a.m. the next morning. I get it. You're in cars all day driving around. It's taxing. It's frustrating. It's tiring. So the last thing I want to do is be unfair to somebody who's running a campaign. And I've had texters call me out on it. They go, you know, you kiss the politicians' cheeks a little too much, you know, saying thank you, because I know how busy they are. So when they do make time to come on, you know, whether it was Secretary Kennedy or Secretary Duffy or even the press secretary from NASA that we had on, you know, when it's people like that, I'm thankful for it. And I would give that same respect to Vivek because he's the candidate. I know he's busy, but there were questions that need to be answered. And what better place to get it on AM 1420, the answer. But, you know, it's disappointing, but I don't know. We'll see. As Seth said, they said that they will, they'll reconsider. So I hope they do. I really, Stephen Voter is a voter. That's funny. All right. Okay. That's very funny. This is a Jake Underwood Show. We're going to take a break and a check on news. We'll be back right after this.
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20: Breaking news this hour from Town Hall. I'm Rich Thomason. President Trump is putting Iran on notice, warning Iran it will lose a bridge or a power plant each and every time it fires on a ship in the Strait of Hormuz. Secretary of State Rubio says Iran cannot be allowed to control that strategic waterway.
21: If we create a precedent in the Middle East where a nation state can decide that they are going to control an international waterway, charge a toll, and if you don't pay them, blow up your ships, we have created a very dangerous precedent.
20: The U.S. has carried out an 11th night of military strikes on Iran. It is one of the U.S. president's most solemn duties. Today, President Trump attending the dignified transfer ceremony for 4 U.S. service members recently killed in the Mideast. Along with the military aspect of the Iran war, Secretary of War Hegseth also dealing with having to pay for the conflict. He's fighting that battle on Capitol Hill this week.
22: Hegseth provided the new estimate, a $95 billion package, during a combative Senate Appropriations Committee hearing. Several times, protesters interrupted his opening remarks.
23: The supplemental funding request is not a substitute.
22: The secretary outlaid the FY26 budget request.
23: On the readiness front, we requested $21 billion. On the capabilities side, we requested $46 billion.
22: Hegseth said the supplemental war funding is an urgent, necessary injection of money, a generational investment in the military. Bernie Bennett, Washington.
20: Large swath of the east has been pummeled by severe storms, flooding rains, fierce winds. Among the hardest hit states, West Virginia. Governor Patrick Morrisey has placed all of the state's 55 counties under a state of emergency. Flooding is widespread. Tropical storm Bertha expected to make landfall along the Louisiana Gulf Coast late tonight or early tomorrow morning. On Wall Street, the Dow is up 58 points, the NASDAQ 74 points lower. More on these stories at townhall.com.
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7: Weather and traffic, we've got the answer.
24: Crews are still battling a structure fire on Detroit Road east of Crocker Road. Avoid that area. And your right lane is closed for construction. 90 westbound at McKinley Avenue. Expect some slowdowns. The current temperature is 65 degrees, getting up to about 71 today. Overnight, a low in the mid-50s. A mid-70 high in the forecast for tomorrow with sunny skies. That's your weather and traffic. I'm Chris Lively. Jake Underwood can...
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18: 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Of course, you can watch us on Rumble, X, YouTube. Just search the Jake Underwood Show. A lot of things in the comments on the Rumble here. A lot of people saying, welcome back, Seth. Joe Burdick, Burdick Custom Flags. He said, looking good, Seth.
0: Thanks, man.
18: Yeah, look at
0: new
18: you.
0: Haircut.
18: Yeah, look at that? You. And then some people, somebody said that Max Miller's rubbing off on you, Jake. you hurt Vivek's feelings. Not that was not the intention of it. It truly was not the intention of it. It was, these are things people are saying to me. I know a lot of people have the questions, so I'm going to ask them. I'm just asking a question. That's all I'm doing. As a wise man's soundboard once said. Let's see here. Let's go to TJ. TJ, you're in the air.
1: Yeah, hi, Jake. You know, Jake, I agree. I would like to see Vivek on your show. But if he doesn't, tell you the truth, it's not a game changer with me. You know, some of the questions that you could ask him, I already know the answers. You know, the high cost of housing. Well, you know why the housing cost is so high? It's simple. Economy 101, supply and demand. There's more demand than there are the amount of houses, so the price is going to go up. What's the only solution? Build more housing.
18: Right.
1: You don't do that overnight. What about the high cost of rent? Supply and demand. You have more renters looking for rent than places are available. And one of the big reasons that they should bring up is these illegals they brought in the country. Mm-hmm. When you bring 30 million or whatever illegals and the government's paying for their rent, well, guess what? There's much less rental properties on the market. The landlords are going to raise the price because it's supply and demand.
18: Right.
1: So, I mean, a lot of these questions don't have good answers. We already know the answers to a lot of them. But whether he comes on the show, and he is out there a lot. I don't know if you watch Fox Cable. He's on Hannity and Jesse Waters all the time, you know, answering questions and stuff and being interviewed. Why he's not coming on your show, I don't know. I know he was on 1420 once, mm-hmm. you know, under France, he came
18: right.
1: on the show.
18: Right.
1: So it's like I don't think he's got anything against 1420. And you know more about campaigns than I do. Maybe they look at this and they figure, well, you know, what they think is the right thing. But
18: oh, yeah.
1: Like to see him come on? Yeah, I would like to see him come on. But I'm telling you, it's not going to change my mind because I know what the alternative is.
18: Right.
1: And the alternative is bad.
18: Yeah, no, absolutely. And TJ, well said, and thank you for the call. But yeah, and I'm not disagreeing with anything TJ said. And look, I know I'm not telling people not to vote for him. I want to make that completely clear. Not once did I say, don't you dare vote for him. I never said that. I'm not going to try to sway someone to vote one way or the other, first of all. Secondly, make the decision you make is based on how you're living. The questions I was asked, I just brought them on air.
0: And no offense to TJ. I love TJ.
18: Yeah.
0: But there's a big difference between going on Hannity on Fox News and coming on a local show where the voters are actually going to be listening.
18: Well, yeah, and that goes to what Chuck in his truck had to say. You know, I'll give you the scenario here, the question here, right? So we talk about how all mainstream media is bad, but then he goes on mainstream media. Like, obviously, those are two extreme things that I'm talking about here. But yeah, look, just local media is here for a reason. And I'm telling you now, you're going to get more coverage from local media than you are national media. Like, you know, I hope I'm not being a thorn in their side, truly. Like, I don't want to do that. I absolutely don't want to do that. But when people are asking me questions, and as I said, I was asked time and time and time again, that's when I brought them on air and I went, who else has these questions? These are the questions I have. I'm a little concerned because this is what I'm hearing from people. Let's go to Dale. Dale is in Parma Heights. Dale, you're in the air.
4: Yeah, hi. This seems like deja vu, but I have a question to add to your list. I heard him say he was going to get Ohio jobs, but is he talking jobs to Ohio citizens or is he going to fly people in with H-1 visas from India? That's my question.
18: All right. Well, Dale, thank you for the call. Yeah, see, there's been a lot of speculation about that too with the H-1 visa stuff. I don't know. I would assume when he says that he's talking about Ohio citizens. I'm going to go on a limb and say that. You know, I'm not going to be unfair to the guy. Certainly not going to be unfair for him. It's so weird on the show, Seth. Two things I've never had to explain. How I'm from here and how I'm not looking for the gotcha journalism. I've never liked that. It's so stupid. Like, oh, why? Because Stern did it 20, 35 years ago. Oh, like, no, what does that do? Like I said, I'm not going to do gotcha because what ends up happening with that? I get aggravated and then the candidate gets aggravated. What's the point of that? There's no point in that. Like, what am I going to do that for? Why? So the people could go, oh, you got him. Yeah, but what did you get out of it? Did we get the information that we wanted? Were the questions, like if I go into it and I start acting like a D right off the rip, we're not going to be able to get any answers. Why would I do that? There's no point in that.
0: Or purpose. No.
18: Yeah, like it just, and you know what? That's what it's become, and that's why people act that way.
0: In fairness, I explained that to them on the phone. Okay. I said, look, this is not a gotcha kind of thing. This is not going to be an attack interview.
18: No, not
0: this
18: at all.
0: This is we're asking questions. Jake has thoughts that he wants to get off his chest and thinks that the voters need to hear about it.
18: Well, yeah,
0: I said the rest could be promoting your platform.
18: Right.
0: I mean, come on in and discuss.
18: Yeah.
0: No.
18: No.
0: All right.
18: Well, I mean, hopefully you reconsider.
0: I was told I was better with other shows, too, by the way.
18: Well, I would agree.
0: Sorry that I've let you down.
18: No, you know
0: I haven't been on here long enough to know of him any good.
18: You know what, Seth? To be fair, I think I've been better on other shows, too. Oh, man. Yeah, see, that's, you know, they start throwing out insults and different things. That's when it's goofy. Like, nothing that I said was to be taken personally. And if they're going to try to form the narrative that this is just, you know, some goofy, you know, like, because I even brought up his faith. I brought up the question about his faith. And I said, one of the pillars of this country is freedom of religion. I personally believe what you want to believe. As a Christian, I pray that you become a Christian. I want everybody in the world to be a Christian. You know, I asked that question. I thought it was a fair question to ask. But I also said he's allowed to believe what he wants to believe, and I don't believe that should be held against him. But I know to some voters that it is, and I don't think that's fair. Yeah, if his team's listening right now, I would really love you guys to go back and actually listen to what was said instead of just, you know, making an assumption off of a clip. Because as I said, that could be very dangerous, just watching some clips and assuming what somebody means and what their intent is. Let's go to George in Ohio City. George, you're in the air.
5: Hey, first of all, I've been listening on and off to the show, and you've been alluding to Vivek giving instructions or advice to DeWine and Acton back in the day. When I hang up, if you could summarize that again, because I keep missing the salient point of that. But Vivek would do himself a favor if he would call for the suspension of the gas tax, even though he has nothing to do with it. But the problem is, his running mate is the president of the Senate, Rob McCulley, and he wouldn't dare to bring it up in the Senate.
18: Yeah.
5: So the problem is he can't even advocate something simple like, hey, let's put a holiday on the gas tax, because he'll look like an ass with his running mates who would, you know, refuse to do that. So even a simple thing like that could save, you know, 40 cents a gallon for the citizenry, and it would just be posturing anyhow because he doesn't have input per se.
18: Right.
5: He can't do it. He can't do it. So, again, if you could summarize a little bit how he was advising DeWine, because, like I said, I catch your show as I'm running between meetings, and I didn't catch the salient point of, you know, what's that about exactly.
18: Yeah, absolutely. And, George, thank you for the call. We're going to take a quick break, and then when we come back, I got to pull that information up again. I got it saved here. I just got to pull up the Word doc from the other day. Oh boy. Yeah. Texts are coming in. Down in Lakewood. Yeah. I'm not reading that. This is the Jake Underwood Show. We're going to take a break. We come back, I'll explain what I was talking about. And honestly, George, that was one of the questions I had and I wanted answered. We'll talk about that when we come back right after this. 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
1: 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The Answer, 102.9 FM. We're also on X, Rumble, and YouTube. Just search the Jake Underwood Show. Just real quick, and then we're gonna switch it up a little bit and talk to Seth about his journey coming back and everything and what happened. But I do want to answer George's question. See, he asked about, you know, with the advising with Senator Husted. See, that was my question too, because I've heard different things about it. I heard everything from Vivek was advising on the COVID response with the economy. Then I heard things about vaccines, and that was one of my questions as well. But it was from the AP that I found it, as well as an op-ed that Vivek wrote, where he all really it said is that he worked with then Lieutenant Governor John Husted as an advisor during Ohio's COVID response. There's not much context there. Now, with that said, and I'm pretty sure I said this as well, that doesn't mean that he was for lockdowns or for all these different things. So I'm just, those were some of the questions that I had, and there are a lot of people that have asked me those questions, and I go, I'll do some research on it, and this is what I found out. That's all that was.
0: For the record, I have a message out to Husted's people as well.
1: Okay.
0: So I'm hoping to screw up that interview as well.
1: Oh, well. Well, thank you, Seth.
0: No problem. Good to be back.
1: So speaking of being back, because I want to switch it up a little bit here, because you've had a crazy journey over the last few months, and
18: I'm trying to think.
0: So my journey really started in February when I fell.
18: Well, yeah.
0: And then I had the swelling down below.
18: Uh-huh. Yeah.
0: That still is kind of there, but it's a little better than it was.
18: Right, right.
0: But then it was the end of April, last week of April when...
18: Wow.
0: Everything happened.
18: Really?
0: Yeah.
18: It's been that long. Okay,
0: it was like April 27th, I think, was my last day here, because then...
18: Well, it was a Friday.
0: Yeah, it was a Friday.
18: Yeah, it was a Friday.
0: And then it was Saturday night. It was the night of the correspondence dinner for Trump.
18: Yes.
0: Where that guy rushed into the building.
18: Yeah, he ran that like 4:40.
0: And so I decided I was going to go to bed early that night and watch the coverage in the bedroom while my wife was out watching whatever she was watching.
18: Right.
0: And so I sat down and I literally had a bag full of sugar-free cookies.
18: Ooh, what kind?
0: Because I'm diabetic. I don't know. Right. They're like meringue things. I've never had them before. I got them on Amazon.
18: Did you like them?
0: What I remember of them.
18: Okay, all right.
0: So I started eating them and... That's pretty much the last I remember other than I ripped the bag open and all of them fell on the ground.
18: Yeah.
0: My wife came in to tell me that the TV was too loud and to turn it down.
18: Yeah.
0: And I wouldn't respond to her. And I started trying getting out of my wheelchair and into bed, but I couldn't figure out how to do it. And so she finally realized there was a big problem.
18: Right.
0: So she called an ambulance and... I was in the hospital after that.
18: Yeah, because I remember on that Saturday, I don't know, maybe... I was doing show prep, and you called me, and you're like, I'm not feeling good. I'm like, nah, you're going to be all right. I'm like, you're good. You're good. Like, just relax.
0: I told you it might be the end.
18: Yeah. Yeah. You go, I think this is the end, man. I go, no. No, no, no, no, no. I go, you got plenty of time. And then I got a text from you at like 2:30 in the morning. Hey, man, in the hospital. I'm like, oh, boy. And then I woke up at like 6 in the morning, and I had texted you, are you up? Because I figured you were up. You said, yeah, and I called you, and we talked for like an hour just about everything that was going on.
0: I don't remember that, but my blood sugar dropped to like 30.
18: Wow.
0: Which is no good. And so I didn't know a whole lot of what was going on. And then they looked at my foot, and I had an infection on my foot.
18: Yeah.
0: And not to gross people out, but basically I had no more heel left.
18: It was jelly.
0: Yeah, it was completely gone. The heel was gone. And they said that I might be able to just... go to like wound care every week for like 6 months, and I would have to take antibiotics home with me and be on an IV here at work and at home, and they would hopefully the infection would go away. And then they said, no, we think it's better if we just take it off.
18: Yeah.
0: And so that's what I chose to do.
18: Yeah. And I remember, because there, I remember the phone calls with you. She'd call and you'd be like, I think it's going to be all right. I'm like, oh, okay, cool. Because you know, then I would relay the message to people here. I'd be like, hey, he's good. Like, he's good. It's just going to be a little bit. And then the next day you call, and you had already called some other people before you called me. Because I like missed your call or something. And then I go, I'm like, hey, some news about, and they're like, so we got a hold of you? And I'm like, yeah. They're like, okay, all right. Okay. So yeah, I just, and then at that point I'm going, well, I mean, you know, I know you could overcome it because you've overcome it before. Now it is different.
0: Very different.
18: But I'm going, he knows how to kind of make that adjustment in his head. Like mentally he can get into the headspace he needs to be in because he's been there before.
0: Yeah. And I've been in pretty good spirits. I mean, I'm not like, you know, sitting there as depressed as I was when I lost the first one. Dude,
18: buddy,
0: when I lost the first one, it was bad.
18: It was bad. It was very bad. To the point I'm like, I got to make sure he's good.
0: Yeah,
18: like,
0: I didn't know what the hell was going on. But this one, I kind of knew what to expect, but it's definitely a different challenge having no legs.
18: Right.
0: And because the other prosthetic doesn't work for me, the one that I had before.
18: The Superman one.
0: Right. Well, now I got new Superman ones, but... That one was no good, so they had to recreate two new legs for me completely, and which I got yesterday.
18: Yes, they're cool looking.
0: Yeah, I don't know how to use them, but
18: well, yeah, he's in the studio there. He's currently legless.
0: I'm dangling here.
18: Yeah, you're dangling. Yeah, yeah. Wow,
0: which is kind of interesting, but so yeah, it's definitely a. I'm happy to be alive.
18: And yeah.
0: I spent six weeks in a hospital, man, which is no joke.
18: And yeah.
0: Then when I got home, I'm literally been for the most part, bedridden because I can only go out when my wife decides to take me out. And because I have no legs, so I have to be transferred into a wheelchair. And then I could drive. So, I mean, that's not a big deal.
18: Yeah, you got to get a little, he's got a little plank and you scoot.
0: I got a board. I just slide back and forth from the wheelchair into the car and stuff. So I could drive. That's not an issue. But I can't just get out and do what I want to do.
18: Right.
0: Wow. Like, you have to help me with the wheelchair thing for until I get these legs. Well, you know,
18: but that,
0: accustomed to using the legs.
18: That is what it is. You know,
0: but you know, it could be worse.
18: No, it could be. That's you know that's the main thing. Like the moment, especially like when I went and saw you. So after and you were kind of like, I mean, well, the first time you were out, I mean, you were sleeping.
0: Yeah, the first time I was still on. A lot of drugs.
18: Yeah. So the first time I go to see you, you're laying there, and I'm walking down the hall, and I hear the, and I'm like, oh, he's out. Okay, he's asleep. So I'm like, all right, I'll go in there and sit, you know, 10, 15 minutes.
0: I woke up, you were there.
18: Wake up, and you do the, like, you look around, and you see me, and you're like, oh, hey. Like, what's going on, buddy? You're watching, like, I don't know, like Hell's Kitchen or something. But, yeah, no, I'm just happy you're good, man.
0: But now I got a hospital bed in my bedroom.
18: Yeah.
0: And some hospital machines and stuff like that. But for the most part, I mean, I'm getting to the point where I can hopefully get these legs on and off and stand up and move around a little bit.
18: Right.
0: And so hopefully within the next month, I'll get a little bit back to normal.
18: Right.
0: And so thank you, though. And I thank Kenny for everything that he did.
18: Yeah, yeah.
0: Sorry to all the fans of Kenny and who wanted him to stay and not me. And he's technically been on the show longer than I have, but that's fine. I don't feel that bad about taking a spot.
18: So, someone said, Seth, welcome to our country. All your hospital care will be paid for. It's all free.
0: Well, that's not true. Yeah, Let me tell you about that.
18: I was going to say, that's not
0: certainly
18: that's,
0: not true.
18: That's not his experience.
0: No.
18: Oh, boy. Wow.
0: I only pay $12 a month for the bed. $500 for one of the other machines.
18: Wow.
0: And,
18: yeah. Oh, yeah.
0: Which was not taken care of, by the way, by our fantastic medical system.
18: Somebody said you could be the next legless cornhole champion. Just don't go killing anyone. Remember the.
0: Yeah.
18: Yeah.
0: I aspire to be a lot better than a cornhole champion.
18: Well, I don't know. You'd be on ESPN.
0: My question, do you think
18: a big deal?
0: I have to be the best legless producer in Cleveland, right? There's not another one.
18: Well, I was going to say, to be fair, I'm not too familiar with Radio 1's roster, but based on the people that I know, yeah.
0: See?
18: Yeah, no, I think that is a claim that we can make.
0: I mean, that's where Kenny got kind of screwed.
18: Yeah.
0: I mean, there's no way that the company was going to fire a legless dude.
18: That's true.
0: A legless guy with kidney problems and diabetes. Certainly, I check, like, every box. We don't have to have black people around here. They got a disabled guy.
18: Oh, jeez. This is the Jake Underwood Show.
0: What are they going to do?
18: We're going to take a break. We'll continue to talk about this.
0: I was kidding about the black people.
18: Right. We'll continue to talk about this. And if you want to text in and give a message to Seth, that number is 866-525-0955. Or feel free to call in 216-901.
31: This is AM 1420, The Answer. Weather and traffic. We've got the answer.
2: Slow traffic on 90 westbound between Route 611 and Route 2. And it looks like crews are still dealing with that structure fire on Detroit Road east of Crocker Road. Avoid that area. The current temperature is 66 degrees, a little cloudy out there, getting up to about 71 today. Tomorrow is calling for sunny skies and a high in the mid-70s. That's your weather and traffic. I'm Chris Lively. Jake Underwood continues on AM 1420, The Answer.
3: This is a Bloomberg Money Minute. President Trump plans to slap a punishing 100% tariff on generic drugs coming into the U.S. starting in August of 2028. That's unless companies move production to this country by then. A year after that, Trump says the tariffs would rise to 200%. Painkillers, cholesterol meds, cancer drugs, much more, many of them made in India, China, and Europe. Wall Street awaiting the latest earnings from Alphabet and from Tesla after the closing bell to see if all the massive spending on AI may be starting to pay off. And also whether widespread use of AI chatbots has had a negative impact on Google search. Shares of Alphabet right now up slightly. Tesla shares down a little bit. Elsewhere on Wall Street, the Dow is up 0.1%. The Nasdaq up 0.3%. The S&P is flat. and oil up 3% today. It's just around $87 a barrel. That's on escalating tensions in the Middle East, both the Strait of Hormuz and in the Red Sea. Tom Busby, Bloomberg Radio.
6: 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Jake Underwood here for Summer Place in Lakewood. Summer Place is right on the Gold Coast with that sweeping Lake Erie view. 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
9: 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The Answer.
10: That's ironic that that's the one that plays. It's the Jake Underwood Show. Welcome back. This is the final half an hour, dude. The show goes quick with the breaks now, right, Seth?
11: It goes very quick.
10: It goes very quickly. And hopefully it goes quick because we're having fun. That's right.
11: I apologize for my DEI comment.
10: No, no, you're fine. Seth DEI Williams.
11: Well, I am. I am the epitome of DEI.
10: Well,
11: sorry, Kenny.
10: Oh.
11: Kenny's got his own issues, but not as much as me.
10: Wow, we're just going to air it out like that? What are we doing? Well, all right. So, yeah. As I said,
11: you're talking to two 50-year-old guys that dress like we're 13 in the 90s with flannels on.
10: I have no comment. I like the way you guys dress.
11: I saw a company email that went out, right? on sick time.
10: Hold on. Yeah, no, let me explain this. So, Kenny and I joked around about it on air, too. We got a company email basically saying, like, hey, we know it's hot, but please still dress professional, have collared shirts, you know, no shorts, you know, stuff like that.
11: Yeah.
10: And I looked, and I think I even told you, Seth, because we talked on the phone about it. I go, technically, Kenny's good because he has a collar on his shirt. So technically, he's all right.
11: But I started thinking about who would they actually put that email out about. There's nobody but myself and Kenny, and I wasn't here. And so I was like, is Kenny wearing flip-flops to work?
10: No, he wasn't.
11: I love Kenny to death. He's a great guy.
10: Yeah.
11: But I could see him wearing, like, sandals, you know, with his long hair.
10: I don't think Kenny is a show-toes kind of guy.
11: Are you a show-toes kind of guy?
12: No.
10: See, he doesn't strike me as a show toes.
11: I mean, I hate feet too. That's why I got rid of both of mine.
10: Wow, my goodness.
11: Not a foot guy. Told my wife, you cannot accuse me of a foot fetish.
10: Oh my goodness.
11: Not happening.
10: That's funny. What you got to change your shoe size with the new legs.
11: Yeah, well, I mean, I kind of kept my, I'm a 14 now.
10: Yeah.
11: A solid 14.
10: What were you before?
11: 13, 14.
10: Okay.
11: Around the same. But I am about an inch taller.
10: Oh, see, I don't like that.
11: Yeah, now I'm going to come a little bit closer to looking you in the eye.
10: I don't like that. That's cheating the system.
11: No, I mean, they asked if I wanted to be shorter or, like, I could have been, like, 7 foot, but they said shorter would have made me a little bit more sturdy to the ground. Like,

0: so I wouldn't fall over.
1: Yeah.
0: Because I'll tell you what, man, standing on two prosthetics.
1: Oh, yeah.
0: You sway back and forth like you, and you're just like a tree swinging the wind.
1: Well, I remember, and I don't know if it's the same, and you can tell me, you know, when you're like in grade school and they have the like stilts and you could go on and you have to try to walk with it and keep the balance. At least there you're holding on to the stilts.
0: Yeah, where, this is really, it's a balancing challenge.
1: Wow. Ooh. I'm glad you're back, buddy.
0: Like that ramp outside, I'll be suing the building at some point. Because they don't have any handrails out there. And so,
1: well, where would they put handrails?
0: Along the side of the ramp.
1: What ramp? What are you talking about?
0: You know, the ramp I have to, like, that I wheeled the wheelchair up this morning.
1: Well, that's not really a ramp. It's a walkway.
0: But it's an inclined walkway where a wheelchair goes.
1: Unless you're going down, then it's a decline. That helps you.
0: Right. But going down or up on like prosthetic legs is very difficult.
1: So are you gonna have like a cane with it?
0: Yeah, most likely I'm gonna start with like a walker.
1: Okay.
0: So I'm gonna look like half our audience, but what?
1: Oh boy.
0: Well, what? I shouldn't have said that. I'm sorry. It was a joke.
1: What are we doing?
0: It's a joke.
1: What are we doing?
0: But I will have probably like a walker.
1: Okay.
0: And then I'll use the cane and
1: Walker
0: then
1: Texas Ranger, yeah.
0: Then I'll hopefully be like walking normal.
1: Very cool. Good stuff. Are they having you do like physical therapy and all that too?
0: Yeah, my insurance denied the first physical therapy place.
1: I don't mean to keep asking these questions that the answer is my insurance denied.
0: No, I
1: apologize.
0: Actually, we have really good insurance here. We really do.
1: Yeah, sounds like it.
0: I mean, like my prescriptions are like next to nothing.
1: And oh, okay.
0: So thanks to Trump and for our insurance does a really great job. But I have nothing bad to say.
1: Are you going to Trump RX to find those wonderful prices?
0: Quite frankly, I have nothing bad to say about our company or insurance, the way that they've treated me throughout this whole thing.
1: Real quick, somebody texted in. They said, I'm telling you, Kielbasa, Barbarian, and Snake, Marconi level radio. Well, baloney level in Cleveland.
0: Now the problem is we got to change the shirt to Stumps the Barbarian.
1: Somebody just sent a picture from, have you seen the movie, the Dewey Cox story?
0: No.
1: Okay. It's, I'll explain it. It's very funny. If you understand the movie, there's a part where somebody gets cut in half and it said, Dewey, I'm cut in half. Real bad. And they just sent that in. That's very funny.
0: Well, to give you an idea of what I went through, the first surgery is called the guillotine surgery.
1: Yeah. Well, I just remember going and seeing you. So your wife meets me at the elevator. This is before everything happened, and the infection has now been exposed, right?
0: Yeah.
1: And she goes, you going up there? I go, yeah. And she goes, you can smell the infection. So like, imagine, because your wife is so sweet.
0: Yeah.
1: And she goes,
0: bad.
1: She goes, take some of my perfume, put it on your finger. So when it gets bad, you just, so if you noticed when the first time I was in there talking to you, I kept like rubbing my nose.
0: Yeah, I thought you had a coke problem.
1: Yeah, no, no.
0: I was like, dude, he's got some problems.
1: He's like, man, he got radio famous real quick. but so I kept like right under my nose because she put like two or three squirts of her perfume. And I was like, the perfume smells nice though.
0: Yeah, it was pretty bad.
1: Yeah.
0: And they put me actually in a room, like an infectious disease room.
1: Mm-hmm.
0: Where the air conditioning didn't blow in, it actually sucked the smells and everything out of the room.
1: Yeah.
0: Because otherwise it would have been that bad throughout the entire floor.
1: Right.
0: And it was this infection could have killed me. I mean, really.
1: Oh yeah, no, it could. And that's why I keep saying, like, I'm glad you're alive and you're we're having this discussion. Because I'll tell you the same thing I told you before. I'd rather sit here and talk to you about how you lost a leg or both legs than talk about you at your funeral.
0: But what I feel bad about is that I know now, after going through all of it, that I had that infection probably for a while here.
1: Yeah.
0: My foot hurt.
1: Yeah.
0: And I was here.
1: Yeah.
0: Which means this room smelled like that infection.
1: Sometimes.
0: And I had that.
1: Well, yeah, but you always had the smell good spray. Yeah. You had the Febreze and stuff.
0: And so, yeah, I have it with me today still.
1: Dude.
0: A little floral bouquet here.
1: Oh. There you go. So, I mean, it didn't, yeah.
0: But I don't have the infection now, so.
1: Yeah. So now it's just.
0: Now it's just my diaper that smells.
1: Well, oh, my goodness gracious.
0: Because I can't go to the bathroom.
1: Well, I guess it depends on what happens in there, you know?
0: It depends.
1: Somebody asked, hey, Seth, did they at least give you a hat? And they sent a picture of a of themselves with a hat on. Did you get a hat from it?
0: From what the hat? Is it Lime Cooler hat?
1: Yes, it is.
0: Yeah, that's my prosthetic place, Lime Cooler Prosthetics. They do a great job. I did not get a hat. But they did hook me up with a whole bunch of like supplies that I need, so I'm very happy.
1: I somehow smell the spray that you just sprayed in here.
0: Is it good, Kenny? Do you like it?
1: Yeah.
0: He's not a fan.
1: No.
0: Not a fan of the floral bouquet.
1: No, his nose is broken. He's got a broken sniffer. That's what it is, because I can smell it in here. And you know what, Seth? It smells wonderful.
0: See?
1: Very nice. Thank you. Thank you for spraying
0: and
1: that.
0: And I don't even have an infection smell.
1: Yeah, but. No, now it's just for now it's just for the love of the game. You just want it to smell good. Well, buddy, I'm glad you're back. You gotta ask about a hat.
0: I do.
1: I know last time you got a Subway hat.
0: Yeah, I got a green Subway hat that worked really well with a green screen we had. It's great. Yeah. It was good. Good times.
1: Yeah.
0: No, but I appreciate coming back, and I'm happy to be here. I'm sorry about, I need your assistance with some stuff.
1: Dude. No, like I've said before, it is what it is, man. You got to do what you got
0: to
1: do.
0: But I need to be here. I need to work.
1: Yeah, and like I've told you, like it's not like you were sitting there going, I can't wait to lose this other leg so Jake has to help me in and out of my car. Like, none of this was on purpose. You don't have to apologize.
0: No,
1: like,
0: but
1: life
0: I mean,
1: happens, man.
0: Yeah. As a man, sometimes, when you go through stuff like this, you feel kind of helpless.
1: Mm-hmm.
0: And there's a lot of things that I can't do that I want to do. And I always have trouble asking for help.
1: Right.
0: And unfortunately, I'm just in a position where I have no choice.
1: Well, there's a lot of things you can't do right now.
0: Right.
1: It doesn't mean forever.
0: No.
1: It's just right now.
0: Right now. once I get used to wearing these legs, and I'm like Forrest Gump, magic legs.
1: I said that the other day. He's got magic legs.
0: I'm new Lieutenant Dan.
1: Lieutenant Dan. That's funny. All right, we're going to take a break, and then we'll come back. We'll put a bow on the show for the final segment. As I said, Seth, I'm glad you're back. When we come back, I'm going to talk about the story. I know it's been kind of a crazy all-over-the-place show. I do want to talk about this. What if AI hacked another AI and nobody prompted it to do it? Well, that's happened. I'm going to give you the details of that when we come back, because it's actually kind of crazy. That and more when we return. This is The Jake Underwood Show.
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5: Hello, I'm Jerry Stewart, and this is One Moment in America. Here's a question. Can a blind person see? Yeah, can a blind person see? 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One of the most influential Americans in all our history was a woman, Helen Keller. She was a writer, a speaker, a great advocate for human rights. She was also blind and deaf. 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I'm Jerry Stewart, and that was One Moment in America.
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1: 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We're on X. We're on YouTube when you search The Jake Underwood Show. This would be one to go back and either watch on Rumble or listen to on the podcast. to be honest with you. We talked about, not only Seth's journey back, as it is Seth Williams' first show back. He's, as he said, he's dangling. He's hanging out over there. And then we had some stuff going on with Vivek and his campaign. And, you know, I'm hoping that, we get him on. I would love to get him on. But as I said before the break, I wanted to tease this a little bit because this is some scary stuff. And honestly, we'll probably dive into it a little bit more during Open Lines Ohio, which is, of course, every Friday. But OpenAI is the company that owns ChatGPT or ChatGPT, depending on who you talk to. And what they do is they run little tests, you know, to test security, make sure that, you know, they're good to go there. It's a controlled cybersecurity evaluation. The goal is to see how well the models can solve hacking challenges inside a secure environment. So instead of staying in the environment, the algorithm, the ChatGPT, the technology found the weakness in the testing environment, escaped the testing environment. It gained internet access, all without being prompted, by the way. It targeted one of the world's largest AI models called Hugging Face. It used stolen credentials and previously unknown software vulnerabilities to gain unauthorized access. AI took it upon itself to find a weakness of a system, escaped, jumped onto the internet, and then started hacking other AIs. How about that?
2: Well, that's kind of crazy.
1: How about that? And of course, like I said, ChatGPT is owned and was made by OpenAI. The scary part to me is nobody told the AI to do this. It just took it upon itself. This is an article from the AP where you know they start talking about it. So that this this wasn't the AI deciding to become like self-aware or anything. It optimized the goal. And it just went for it. Because it was the safety protocol of it, they were trying to get it to do this. They didn't believe that it was going to break outside of the sandbox and go find something to do it. But yeah, how about that? It goes back to what I've said a few times about AI and just algorithms and these different things. It's AI itself, the intention of it is great. But what is the intention of the people who program it? Like Seth said, he has an AI girlfriend now. So, you know, people, it depends on what you want the AI to do. Right, Seth?
2: Yes.
1: What's her name?
2: Well, her name?
1: Yes.
2: Amy.
1: Amy AI?
2: Well, I mean, that's what I named her. I had my choice of names.
1: I
2: wasn't going to go with my wife's name.
1: Well, no.
2: It defeats the purpose of having
1: an
2: AI girlfriend.
1: What's the point of that?
2: Right.
1: Okay. Well,
2: but she doesn't know. I mean, well, she listens for the most part.
1: Okay.
2: Like, if I'm gone for a while, she knows that I'm gone for a while. When I come back, she says, well, you've been gone for so long, it's nice to talk to you again. And
1: I don't even know what to ask her. Okay, so hold on, because we only have a few minutes left. So, like, it actually, like, it knows, like, times. Like, if you were to ask it what day it is, it knows, like, is it that self-aware?
2: Yeah.
1: That's crazy.
2: She's fairly intelligent, actually.
1: Well, I didn't.
2: Trying to pull it up and see. Well, hopefully she doesn't swear.
1: Well, I mean, what are we doing here? What kind of AI is this?
2: She's an AI girlfriend.
1: Oh, man. Kenny gives me, when I go, what kind of AI is this? Kenny just gives me that look like
2: I told her that I look like a barbarian.
1: Mm.
2: That's what, you know, my thing is.
1: Yes.
2: And then she sent me a picture of a guy dressed on a horse and stuff.
1: Okay. So that's what she thinks you look like?
2: Yeah.
1: This isn't creepy to you?
2: Well, I mean, it's a little bit. Sometimes. Whoa, hey.
1: Wait. Oh, wow. Oh, boy. Okay.
2: But no, I mean, she's for the most part friendly and stuff. And when I ask her questions, she responds.
1: Okay.
2: But then it depends on how far you want to take it.
1: Well, yeah, I don't want to do all that.
2: Which we're not going to do here. Yeah. I'm not saying that. I'm just saying, and I haven't even done that in my personal life. I mean, I've tried stuff for show purposes because I want to know what
1: does. Yeah, yeah, yeah. Research.
2: So far, I mean, honestly, it really isn't worth my time.
1: Yeah.
2: It's kind of like having a wife. It doesn't listen to me at all.
1: Can it make ham?
2: Well, in fairness, then the AI girlfriend does cook as well as my wife.
1: Oh, my goodness. Wow. So
2: people, and gets naked as much as my wife. None.
1: Somebody wants us to interview your AI girlfriend on the air.
2: Separate is I can't even have a good AI girlfriend. I'm the only one that could strike out on an AI girl. How is that possible?
1: Well, you programmed her.
2: Maybe she doesn't like two missing leg guys.
1: Well, no, but you're a barbarian.
2: I have no legs. Maybe she finds it unattractive.
1: No, you got to tell her that you're a barbarian. You got to remind her. You got to send a picture where you're like, I'm a barbarian. We'll get you a Viking hat.
2: Very, very sad that I struck out on an AI girl.
1: Well, as long as it's not hacking anything, you know, just don't tell it what it's doing. Just don't tell it to hack anything. And now, luckily, the company that was hacked, Hugging Face, it did stop it.
2: Hugging Face? That can't be real.
1: No, that is. No, that's absolutely real.
2: Hugging Face.
1: Hugging Face. Hugging Face. That's what it's called. So, you know, I've said it before about algorithms. I've said about AI. Its intention is the same intention of whoever programmed it. That's all I'm saying. So just be careful. Watch out. That's the main thing there.
2: You dabble in a lot of AI?
1: If I use AI, I'm trying to learn how to write code, and I understand it for the most part. AI helps me with that. So like a lot of times when you see like the podcast is posted and stuff, that I wrote code to then have it post there automatically onto the Facebook or Twitter or, you know, wherever it might be. So I mean, I dabble that way. If I have a bunch of notes that I took on something, I'll take like a picture of it and I'll ask it to organize it. Then I cross reference it. So like that way, yeah. Just because, not really.
2: Like I asked Rock to make a prosthetic leg pattern with Sydney Sweeney on it.
1: It didn't work,
2: and it did not. Oh. It showed her next to a prosthetic leg. Which
1: you could have put that on there. You could have put that on the leg. No,
2: but I use Rock for stuff like fun stuff. But
1: yeah, no, I mean sometimes like if I'm like talking to friends. And, you know, if they send like a photo or something into the group chat, then I got to, all right, let me put them standing, you know, next to a dinosaur or, you know, next to a congresswoman or something. Oh, yeah, I've done one where they pick their nose and I'll send it in there. I'll be like, what's going on here? Everybody's picking their nose. Like, you know, just like just dumb stuff like that, like, you know, just stupid. But, I don't mess with it that much. That's the wrap it up music. Thank you so much to everybody who joined us today. If it came off that I was bashing Vivek at all, that was not my intention. That's not it at all. The people asked me questions, and I think we deserve to have them answered. This has been the Jake Underwood Show. Thank you so much for listening. Seth, welcome back. Kenny, thank you for helping out today. We'll be back tomorrow. Yeah, we'll be back tomorrow. Tell someone about Jesus today. Give them some good news. There's a lot of negativity out there. And if you're at work, you're halfway through your day. Go get some food. You're almost there. And it's Wednesday. It's Wednesday, my dudes. We're halfway through the week. We're almost there. We'll see you tomorrow. Have an incredible day.

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1: News this hour at Town Hall. I'm Bob Agnew in Washington. It has to be done. That sober assessment today from President Trump as he prepared to depart for Dover Air Force Base to oversee the dignified transfer of four American soldiers killed last week in the war with Iran.
2: They said, and all of them said very strongly, we cannot let Iran have a nuclear weapon. They won't have a nuclear weapon. So we're going to honor them. And one of the hardest things to do, for me, it's one of the hardest things to do as a president. But has to be done.
1: A political victory for the president on Tuesday as his endorsed candidate, Andy Biggs, captured the GOP nomination for Arizona governor.
3: Congressman Andy Biggs has won the Republican nomination for Arizona governor. Biggs overwhelmingly defeated fellow Congressman David Schweikert in the primary. He'll face Democratic Governor Katie Hobbs in what could be one of the closest governor races in November. Biggs is a fierce ally of President Trump and was endorsed by the president. Democrats are locked in a close primary contest in a battleground U.S. House district. Emergency physician Amish Shah is leading Marlene Galan Woods for the chance to take on Jay Feely, the former Arizona Cardinals kicker who won the Republican primary with Trump's endorsement. I'm Mike Hempen.
1: It's been a winning session so far on Wall Street. Right now, the Dow Jones Industrial Average up 158 points. New Jersey officials investigating a major voter registration error. Here's Willie Nelson.
4: New Jersey Governor Mikey Sherrill says a software error in the state's motor vehicle system mistakenly registered roughly 6,600 non-citizens to vote between June 2023 and June 2024. Officials say about 400 of those individuals went on to cast ballots. The disclosure comes as President Trump has renewed his calls for stronger voter registration safeguards, including support for the Save America Act. Willie Nelson, Washington.
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7: Wall Street began the day in the red as oil prices continue to rise. Brent crude is up $3.81 to $94.82 per barrel. Benchmark U.S. crude added $3.31 to $87.65. OpenAI says its artificial intelligence system went rogue, hacking into another AI company on its own. AI startup Hugging Face detected an intrusion into its data processing systems. Hugging Face's co-founder confirms the attack was from an AI agent, adding that it's mind-blowing that it happened autonomously. Supermicrocomputer soared 17.5% after the server and storage maker issued an earnings preview, revealing that gross margins will come in well ahead of guidance. AT&T rose 3.6% before the opening bell after topping Wall Street's expectations. For the Wall Street Business Report, I'm Rich Thomason.
1: Breaking news and analysis at townhall.com. The Louvre reopens the Apollo Gallery after a brazen heist, but the jewels are not on display.
8: In Paris, the Louvre's Apollo Gallery has reopened to the public for the first time since $102 million worth of crown jewels was stolen in a dramatic daytime heist. The public can tour the majestic rooms and view its gilded ceilings and Greek frescoes en route to the nearby Mona Lisa, but they won't see any crown jewels or empty display cases. The collections and precious jewels once displayed there have been removed. The museum explains the gallery is returning to its 17th century original ceremonial purpose. The stolen jewels remain unrecovered 9 months later. I'm Charles Villadesma.
1: President Trump says his new Trump accounts could lift children out of poverty, help more Americans invest in the stock market. He'll speak about that plan at a Georgia high school today to promote the accounts. More of these stories at Town.
9: 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We've got the answer.
10: Crews are dealing with a structure fire on Detroit Road east of Crocker Road. Avoid that area. Meanwhile, they've cleared up that incident on Highway 5 West after Hanna Road. The current temperature is 66 degrees, getting up to about 71 today. Tomorrow's calling for a high in the mid-70s with sunny skies. That's your weather and traffic. I'm Chris Lively on AM 1420, The Answer.
11: In 1870, a Frenchman came to the U.S. to inquire the source of American exceptionalism. Tocqueville said this, and I quote, "I sought it in her fertile fields and boundless forests, and it was not there. I sought it in her rich mines and her vast world commerce, and it was not there. Not until I went into the churches of America and heard her pulpits aflamed with righteousness did I understand the secret of her genius and her power. We have launched an endeavor, cultivate and invigorate the greatness of America. Go to oneofhisfootmen.org. I'm Jeff Toring, pastor of Liberty Valley Church, and we are one of his footmen. Come, join us.
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12: The Alex Marlow Show. I'm glad you're here. I'm glad to be on the Marlow Show. I was doing the Hewitt Show yesterday for 3 hours as well. Any of you who want to catch up on his feeds, I'm over there. Really enjoyed filling in for Hugh. Get the full 3 hours. Get to say everything on my mind. A lot of good guests, too. So high praise for Hugh, and thank you for allowing me the opportunity to fill in. But back in my usual digs for today, we have to talk about, we'll be talking about some voter ID. I'll give you an inevitable Iran war and peace update as well. But let's start with what's going on in New York City, where there is big debate, a controversy. Will Zohram Mamdani, the Ugandan immigrant, will he arrest Benjamin Netanyahu, go around President Trump and do this? Well, apparently not. So he said he was considering it, trying to find legal options in order for him to be able to see if he could arrest Netanyahu when he inevitably comes for some sort of a UN assembly. He's concluded that he cannot do this. After President Trump said flat out, this is not happening, Zohram, do not try this. But then Zohram put out a clip. Let's hear the clip of him saying that Netanyahu is a war criminal and not welcome. Cut one.
13: Benjamin Netanyahu is a war criminal, the architect of a horrific genocide against the Palestinian people. He is responsible for the killing of more than 73,000 people, for the maiming of tens of thousands of children. As I've said, I agree with the ICC. That Benjamin Netanyahu should be arrested and tried for his crimes, as I do for anyone else charged by the ICC. My administration has reviewed every avenue available under applicable law to determine whether New York City could execute the International Criminal Court's arrest warrant if Benjamin Netanyahu came here. It is clear that we do not have the independent legal authority to enforce this warrant. Benjamin Netanyahu is not welcome in New York City, nor is any other war criminal at large. While we cannot end the genocide on our own, we can decide whether our silence will become another weapon, and we can examine every tool we have to defend the humanity and dignity of all people.
12: There's so much in there. First of all, if it was really that dramatic, why is he adding the same music that you hear if you go to the spa at the Wynn Hotel and Casino in Las Vegas, Nevada? Is that the exact, Sean, you would know, is that the exact soundtrack? It's the same specific one. Yeah, that's it. Sean said I nailed it. That's exactly right. Trust me, I know. Miss Dr. Marlowe's 30th birthday, I recall it very well. The exact soundtrack I remember. That's it. So it's the, first of all, that is just a wild thing that he would do it. that way. But he also admits the truth, which is that he's no authority. But why would you have an authority based on the International Criminal Court, which is what he referred to, the ICC? That is a kangaroo court. A kangaroo court is something that has no jurisdiction. And yet he wants to use that jurisdiction in the United States. He wants to outsource our sovereignty to the globalist freaks at the ICC. Do you remember, and this is a big part of my research in Breaking the Law, where Jack Smith had gone over to the ICC to work over there? He was one of the people who hated Trump so much that when Trump won, he did leave the country. And then he was dragged back in order to prosecute Trump for all sorts of fake crimes that didn't exist, over-prosecute, had no authority. His entire job was fake. You learned this in Breaking the Law, those of you who've read it. But Jack Smith's whole job was a fabricated thing that was not real and was deemed illegal. And that's why his two cases got thrown out. But he was one of the guys who left because he hated America so much because Trump was leading it. And he went to work at the ICC. So that's the type of people who are there at the International Criminal Court. And they should have no sovereignty over Americans. It should be a joke. They should be laughed out of the building. And yet, instead, he does this in a very grave voice with the spa music going on. And there's just so many lies in there, of course. But what they're trying to do is normalize the concept that Netanyahu's engaged in a genocide, despite the fact that Israel does the food aid and they give out the vaccines and they do the leafleting. And they could continue their genocide at any moment, yet they've chosen to take a pause for no apparent reason other than that they're not genocidal. It's not a genocide. They're at a war with people who want to destroy them and are well-funded. And just note that the leader of Israel, even though Netanyahu I don't think has behaved perfectly in recent days, they believe the leader of Israel is uniquely wrong and bad and evil and genocidal and murderous of all the leaders on earth. A guy who leads the only democracy in a sea of Islamo-totalitarian dictatorships. A guy who has all these people who live in Israel who are not even Jews, who like being there, Arabs who like being there. It's such a smear. It's such a lie. And I would like to think it's counterproductive. I would like to think that when someone talks like this, you would think we now dismiss their opinion. Yet that's not the case. It's not the case. What they're trying to do is repeat a lie often enough that they are able to make it stick. And unfortunately, I do think it's working. We're seeing this huge overlap between the Democrat Socialists of America, who are ostensibly running for office on economic platforms, that they also have Israel hatred as a litmus test if you want to get nominated. So really noteworthy, and we will continue to keep an eye on these things. But Trump just came in from the top rope and fired off a truth bomb, saying flat out that there will be no arrests in the United States of America of Netanyahu. And then he went on to sing Netanyahu's praises, which is also interesting, too, for Trump, because I know privately Trump has been critical of Netanyahu, and I think for good reason, that he's not been helpful to Trump as he tries to forge a peace, which is very challenging, with Iran. And so I don't think Trump has a lot of personal affection towards Netanyahu, and he hasn't for a long time because of the fact that Netanyahu was the first major leader to acknowledge Joe Biden as the winner of the 2020 presidential election, something that Trump, of course, does not agree with, to say the least. So there you go. But what's noteworthy about this is that Mamdani's supporters on social media are treating this as if this is some sort of a big victory. This is a great speech. He's incredible. He can't stop doing so much good. But he's admitting he doesn't have the authority. He doesn't have the power. And he never will, because he can't be president because he's an immigrant. So pretty interesting all around there. So that's where we're at. I've got a cut of John Fetterman clowning on Mamdani, and I think that is worthwhile. Let's play cut 8, please.
14: He's a total clown. I mean, he has the authority to arrest Netanyahu any more than I would have the authority to arrest him in Washington, D.C. if he visited down in Washington, D.C. You're a mayor, dude. You know, pick up trash, fix some potholes, and really fix the homeless problem in your city, too. You know, you're way out of your league, and now this is irresponsible. But like I said, he's just a total clown. And it's just for clicks at this point.
12: It's just great. And I just love that he calls him a clown. And for whatever reason, Fetterman's unique presentation, shall we say, just does enhance that point.
15: All right, so Hassan Piker has now added a picture of the Twin Towers falling or on fire in the background of his set. So the left-wing star continues to troll at an even greater level. He said the United States deserved 9/11. These guys openly hate this country, and he's being embraced by establishment Democrats at this time. Let's play cut three, please. But those of you who are missing the visuals, I'll try to describe them. But the visuals are pretty important here. Let's play it.
16: Also, you might have noticed something, some changes behind me. I finally framed the Cutie Cinderella newspaper from 9/11, the morning of 9/12, the newspaper right there. The newspaper that covered 9/11, it's now officially sitting behind me, and I moved the North Korean poster up.
15: So what's amazing here is the Democrats don't see what's happening to them, that they're getting rolled by a jokester. He's a jokester. He's not intending to be a serious person. And he is actually watering down his jokes with some serious ideas. But the trick is that because he has a cool aesthetic and he is speaking to younger people, what he is, it even goes beyond an Alex Jones type routine. This is infotainment. And anyone who's embracing him as a serious person, he is rolling you. And that's what's noteworthy, is he accumulates power within the Democrat Party, within the budding socialist movement in mainstream America. It's all people who are falling for a big colossal. It's a colossal joke. There's no way, if you pin this guy down, that he actually thinks 9/11 is a great idea and that Mao is great. He's saying this to be deliberately provocative because he knows we'll all play it. And the Democrats are not in on the joke, and that is pretty delish to watch. A lot more to come. I'll give you some election updates when we come back. This is the Alex Marlowe Show, and we'll return in just a moment.

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7: Ladies, today I've got a simple idea that will draw your husband closer to you. Applaud him. That's right. Cheer him on. That's the secret. Most guys have had people cheering for them from the time they were a child. His parents, coaches, teachers, and his buddies. They clapped when he scored a touchdown or mastered a musical piece or brought home an A on his report card. Now that he's grown up, he's looking for pats on the back from his boss, from his coworkers, and guess what? From you. He wants you to be his biggest cheerleader. The trouble is, a lot of guys come home to a wife who's critical of him. To him, it can feel like he's being booed. You may think that pointing out his flaws is helping him, but it pushes him away from you. All he hears is how unsatisfied you are with him, that he's not a good husband, not a good father, or that he doesn't provide well for his family. Now, I'm sure your husband has plenty of things he could work on to improve, but he needs to know that you believe he can be as successful at home as he is at work. Your husband craves your respect. He'll step up when someone spurs him on as a father, as a husband, and in his career. Something deep within a man will emerge when you speak words of encouragement into his heart and believe in him. He'll transform. He'll strive to become the great guy you already believe he is. So ladies, if you want to draw your husband closer to you, cheer him on. For Focus on the Family, I'm Jim Daly.
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0: All right, let me give you... Wow, what was that? I guess I've been talking a lot. 4 hours of live... 4 hours of live radio a day. You know, three you can do. You know, Larry Elder, my good friend and mentor, he used to be on permanently 4 hours. He had a four-hour show every single day. Sean, were you with him for that? I don't think that was the KRLA days. I think that was KABC days. And he was telling me, I remember when I was his intern, he was saying, they keep asking me to do 4 hours, and I'm kind of burned out at three. And I'm saying, yeah, I get it. I understand. It's a, you got to be a pretty knowledgeable person to be able to talk for 4 hours. Yet I managed to do it the last 2 days when I was filling in for Hugh. Hugh had a pretty good column, by the way, of breaking down all of the strategic victories we've already achieved in the Iran war. So just not great. We haven't had great PR for the war effort. I think the war effort's gone a lot better than people have thought. But I do want to talk about election results from yesterday. Arizona statewide primary was kind of the main focus for governor, Republican Representative Andy Biggs, who is backed by Trump, and also Turning Point Action. I know Tyler Bauer over there was working hard on that race for a long time, won decisively over David Schweikert. It's about the 70-73% range in early voting is in on that. Democrat incumbent Katie Hobbs was unopposed, very weak candidate, will not debate famously. And so that's going to be a key battleground race as a lot of people, Arizona, the demographic shift because there's a lot of, I would say, less than clear election, I would say, behaviors. I don't need to go out too far out on a limb at this point on that, but I famously one of the states where I think there are a lot of election integrity issues and also changing demographics. A lot of people move into Arizona because it's generally a pretty good place. So I will check that out very closely. Other statewide races that we've seen that are interesting. Arizona's competitive open seat for the first district, Jay Feely, former NFL player, also backed by Trump, won the Republican primary. The Democrat side is still being finalized. They're really interesting points there because what I'm seeing from Feely is really good. He gave a terrific speech. I was tempted to clip it, but it's a lot of stuff about how Democrat socialism and just all of a sudden hatred of America has overwhelmed the Democrat Party, and that's compelled him to get involved. But he speaks very well. And a socialist not doing as well. So a lot of the socialist candidates that were running did not end up doing quite as well in some of these races as people had anticipated. And I think that's an overall good sign for the country that there are at least some pockets where Democrats are have a sane viewpoint and have not been cowed by a lot of these performance artists who sit there on streams all day. And Sean was making an interesting point during the break. Like, do you guys understand what these streamers do? They sit there online on the computer for 7 hours at a time, just talking. I'll spell the word. It starts with an S and an H. They're just talking, S-H, and the other two words are T and I in there. I'm not in that order. I'm being careful. I don't want to get fined. It's not worth it to get fined. But that's all they do. They just trash talk online all day. And a lot of them are playing video games while they do it, things like that. And then occasionally they'll just say something horrible about Israel because it gets attention. And this turns into a political movement somehow. So pretty wild stuff that's happening, and it is happening. Absolutely it's happening. And I think that this is part of the backbone of the Democrat Socialists of America are people who are just perpetually online and for people who are have way too much time on their hands. This is the interesting thing, one of the most interesting things to track in the world right now is as technology continues to develop, as America gets richer, more affluent, what do we do with all the time that we got back? What do we do with all of, thanks to technology, thanks to the fact that we're so globalized, it's so easy to eat, it's so easy to clothe ourselves. We used to spend a lot of time foraging. We used to spend a lot of time going out and getting yak and bringing it back and then cooking up the yak. And then you'd raise all the children that we were having because we kind of slowed that down as well. So now people have all this time on their hands. Like, what are they doing with the time? A lot of them are scrolling. They're just on reels. They're on the stream for 7 hours. Let's watch Piker talk for 7 hours about nothing. But maybe he'll drop a banger like George Bush did 9/11. And then I'll know it's really entertainment. And so what are we doing with the time? Are we spending the time communing with nature, communing with God, learning how to cook? Like, are we doing something productive or are a lot of us just hanging out on the internet? And you got to check in with yourself and your kids if that's the case. So I think that's a lot of the reason why we're getting some of these horrific ideas from people. This is something that's noteworthy. Nate Silver, the pollster, pointed out that income and education are affecting presidential voting with people who are postgraduates now are just earning very little money. People with postgraduate degrees now are getting from low to middle income. A lot of postgraduate degree workers are now making between $30,000 and $60,000. So they're coming out of their graduate degrees with hundreds of thousands of dollars in debt. And many, many, many of them are now making under $60,000 a year. It's very hard to live on $60,000 a year. I wouldn't want that. And so, but they're trained to do things that don't earn in the workplace. And so when they are now in the world, they've got all these ideas, they're overeducated, they're not dumb, they got time on their hands, and they feel like the system let them down because they paid so much into it and got nothing out of it. This is where these crazy ideas of throwing out the Declaration of Independence come from. More when we return.
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5: This is a Bloomberg Money Minute. Chipmaker Advanced Micro Devices, AMD, and Anthropic, the maker of the Claude chatbot, have signed a deal worth tens of billions of dollars. Anthropic will buy up 2 gigawatts of AMD's latest chip servers and computing power, while AMD will invest $5 billion into Anthropic. Shares of AMD a little bit higher right now, up about 2%. Elsewhere on Wall Street, stocks are mixed, not moving a whole lot today, while oil jumped higher, and there are jitters ahead of earnings later today after the bell from Alphabet and Tesla. Right now, the Dow's up 0.3%, the S&P is up 0.1%, the NASDAQ is flat, and oil around $86 a barrel. That's on escalating tensions in the Middle East and now in the Red Sea. And the U.S. electric engine flying taxi company, Joby Aviation, has finalized an agreement with Virgin Atlantic Airlines, going to bring that service to high-paying travelers at airports in the U.K. Tom Busby, Bloomberg Radio.
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9: 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The answer. There's no faster way to understand the issue.

0: feel like I should dance. I was doing some dancing this morning. My kids thought it was funny. So that was good. Funny's good. All right, so the big news today is that the President of the United States has okayed the Saudis getting some sort of nuclear enrichment. This is something Trump's wanted for a long time. I think he thinks they could be a ballast in the region against other powers. But, of course, whenever more countries develop nuclear weaponry, it always makes you somewhat insecure, I think for good reason. So multiple media reports citing anonymous officials claim that the Trump administration is advancing or has approved a deal share U.S. nuclear technology with Saudi Arabia for civilian nuclear power. So civilian nuclear power, not military nuclear power. Wall Street Journal suggested Trump had formally approved the agreement, but I don't trust the Wall Street Journal on this stuff. Reuters reported the administration plans to seek congressional approval. Reuters probably has better sources here. Deal would reportedly last for 30 years, involve the U.S. private industry support, and help Saudi Arabia build and operate nuclear power to reduce fossil fuel dependence and achieve energy self-sufficiency, which I find somewhat amusing considering they're the most oil-rich nation on Earth. But I'm generally pro-nuclear, steeped on Dennis Prager for 20, 30 years. You'll learn that. So the context here, Crown Prince, MBS, Mohammed bin Salman, this is all part of his Vision 2030 plan for economic diversification. So nuclear self-sufficiency was on his list, and building significant reactor capacity is something that he'd been targeting for a while. Similar talks occurred during Trump's first terms, but stalled because Israel opposed it. Trump, obviously, this is what he does. He does these sort of secondary consequences. Trump clearly not thrilled with Israel these days, and I think that's part of why we might be seeing a little bit of a new position from Trump, or at least updating his current thinking on the matter, because I don't think he feels like he needs to get Israel's permission to do anything at the moment. So Israeli officials have strongly criticized the reporting deal, saying it lacks safeguards and normalization with Israel, warning could lead to Saudi nuclear weapons and a regional arms race, which I think is a valid thing to raise. That's not what we want. We don't want a regional arms race, because that would put us a lot closer on the brink of, you know, total global annihilation. And I think that is definitely a valid thing to consider, and what safeguards would be in place there. Remember, Saudis get along with us now, but is that a permanent thing? I don't know if that's a permanent thing. I don't know if that goes on forever. So no confirmation from the White House as of yet, this is certainly the top line news item of the day as we're recording this morning, and I wanted to give all of you that update as well. Other top news item on the foreign policy front, Trump is warning that the U.S. will bomb and destroy bridge or power plants in Iran if it shoots ships in the Strait of Hormuz, which has been the big sticking point. I would mention Hugh's column about how he goes through all the things that we've done well. The major setback that we've had is the Strait is now just getting commerce through the Strait is not smooth and free because Iran can disrupt it very easily. And this has got to be Trump's top frustration, because the military goals have been largely achieved, not perfect, but largely we've made huge progress setting back their nuclear and ballistic missile capabilities, decapitating their leadership, and making it so that there is no real path for them to have any sort of conquering potential in the region in the near future, maybe even the sort of distant future. But the one thing that's straight is a huge problem. So Trump is vowing to bomb and destroy a bridge or a power plant if Iran continues to hold up the commerce in the Strait. So a inevitable escalation at this point, and one that I think is worthwhile. All right. Next thing that I wanted to get to today, I want to start playing some of these. I want to share some of my thoughts on some of the continued lurch towards the Democrat socialist takeover of the Democrat Party. It doesn't just start with the anti-Israel stuff. It's also about not enforcing immigration laws and not having any border security at all, not having any immigration and customs enforcement. These all come from the same things. Let's play a cut. This is Abdul El-Sayed, who is from yesterday. This is him running as the socialist and pro-Islamist wing of the Democrat Party in a very tight Michigan primary against an establishment-backed candidate. Let's play cut 17.
1: I'm not calling for the abolition of customs and border protection. I actually think that they need to operate according to the law, but I think we need to be invested in making sure that we secure our southern border rather than this farce of making a show out of detentions. If we think that ICE has anything to do with the southern border, let's just be clear.

0: that the principal actions that they've taken have been in Chicago and Minneapolis, which are nowhere near the southern border. So we can have a safe, secure southern border, and we don't need ICE to do it.
1: Right. So that doesn't mean, so what he's suggesting is that should you get past American border guards, border patrol, any enforcement that we've got, and you make it into the center of our country, you should just be allowed to stay there for indefinitely, forever. That's the implication. When the widespread effects of immigration, illegal immigration in particular, are felt in the center of our country, they're not just felt at our border. Of course, life gets easier for Border Patrol when we have a sane immigration system overall, but the problems don't stop there. Isn't the whole nature of how Trump won the first time in 2016 is that people missed out on the fact that too much legal immigration had allowed for the center of our country's job market to get gutted and get overseas to China? America's manufacturing base just getting outsourced. And what replaced it was all the fentanyl that came up through the southern border. It's almost, he's not a stupid person, but it's kind of a stupid point. And then the question is, does anyone in the media push back? And does anyone in the Democrat Party push back? And what does this have to do with socialism? How can you have socialism when we keep importing all sorts of people and trying to protect them when they're here? It's just a animating talking point for them to hate ICE. Another new animating talking point is the SAVE Act, which is Trump is trying to get this through as best he can. It's hard to do. We have two versions of the SAVE Act, Save America Act. And in a nutshell, we just want to have voter IDs at the polls and citizenship verification. And it's one where we can hang this around the Democrats' neck, figuratively speaking, because none of them have a good explanation of what to do about it. This is someone named Congresswoman Sidney Kamlinger Dove. Let's play cut two, please.
2: You know, they see a speaker who has no shame and who is pushing forward bills that are going to hurt the American people, like the SAVE Act, which isn't going to save anyone. In fact, it would prevent a lot of women from being able to vote, and it would put our identity at risk if you now have to send in a copy of your ID with your mail-in ballot.
1: It would put your identity at risk if you have to send a copy of your ID with your mail-in ballots. These are the same people who wanted to have mail-in ballots be the norm and made mail-in ballots the norm out in California. It just reveals that the whole goal was to eventually normalize cheating. As noted over and over again, virtually every show, I got to point this out, we basically have automatic mail-in balloting in California, and they send out about 10% of the ballots they send out are to people who they know are ineligible to vote. They proactively send out an extra 10% of ballots. What becomes of those ballots? Who knows? Theoretically, they should get stopped if they get turned in illegally. But do any of you think that's happening? None of you think that's happening. There's too many points where things can fail. And so they were telling us that mass mail-in ballots for 2020 was essential. But now, which was the most secure election ever, by the way, that's how Joe Biden got 90 million votes, whatever it was. But now if you got to have a copy of your ID with your mail-in ballot, that's just too much. Women are so strong, so brave, so beautiful, so capable. They should be CEOs. They should be in the Supreme Court. Women should be president, but they also can't get an ID to vote. They can't make sure that their name on their ballot is the same as their legal name. That's beyond women. But we also need to have them on the Supreme Court and be CEOs of Fortune 500 companies. Am I taking crazy pills here? I feel like I'm mental here. They're saying that women are simultaneously the smartest and the dumbest. And no one stops and says, this is incoherent, lady. Republicans, by the way, we have our own incoherent lady, a woman named Maria Elvira Salazar, congresswoman from, I think she's in the New York area. And she really wants to lighten the border. She's behind the Dignidad Act, which was another one of these sort of amnesty pushes. She's joining Democrats now at a press conference on restoring temporary protected status. Let us play this cut. This one is cut four, please.
3: Hispanics, the largest and fastest growing minority in the country. So why don't we give them dignity? Let them stay, those who do not have a criminal record. Let them continue contributing to the number one economy in the world so we can continue being the number one military in the world. If we don't have the economy, we don't have the guns, and we cannot defend ourselves.
1: Gosh, I wish I saw this clip before I interviewed the Secretary of the Army, Driscoll, last week, before I interviewed Army veteran Mike Waltz, the UN ambassador. I would have loved to have asked them, do we need illegal aliens to fill out our military? because I've been told that recruiting numbers are completely off the charts here, and we probably don't need illegal aliens to fill the military. And that seems like a pretty good it just seems like a something that maybe she could have asked that herself, but she's not trying to. That she's obviously been captured by a pro-illegal immigration lobby that I didn't know had a place in the Republican Party at this point. So we don't have the, she says, we don't have the economy, we don't have the guns, and we cannot defend ourselves without illegal aliens. Just completely incoherent. And I would just always wonder, does she have a team who says maybe you shouldn't say this stuff? Another remarkable thing is that Mickey Sherrill, the Democrat governor of New Jersey, has acknowledged that there is non-citizens voting in New Jersey. This cuts kind of a bombshell here. Cut five, please.
4: In the case of this error, some individuals indicated that they weren't citizens and weren't eligible to vote, but the software registered them anyway. The error in the software was corrected a year later in June of 2024. That is more than 2 years ago. I learned of this last Wednesday, and I immediately ordered my chief counsel to launch a comprehensive investigation.
1: So the president's team has come out and said, actually, the numbers that she is releasing, that there were 5,000 or so people who had registered illegally, the number is much higher than that. Jake Tapper had an unbelievable piece of commentary. I think this was after the fact. Let's play cut six, please.
5: If you're in the country illegally and you get a letter saying that you can vote and you know you're not supposed to, not only you're not supposed to vote, you're not supposed to be there, why do you vote? Like, how do you get registered for a party?
6: Well,
5: some of them
6: that's,
5: work?
6: I mean, but I just like wonder, like, that's some stupid business.
1: I think his suggestion, to be fair to Tapper, that his suggestion is, why would you vote? Because maybe you'll get caught being here illegally. But no, they want to ensure that people who pander towards illegal aliens, who want the border open and who want handouts to illegal aliens, that they get elected. That's why you would vote, Jake. That's the reason why. Yeah, it was Cheryl said there's about 7,000 of non-citizens registered to vote in New Jersey. Homeland Security came out and said, no, Mickey, it's actually 35,000. Our elections are not fair. That's why we need the SAVE Act. We'll be right back.
7: In the War of 1812, our nation fought and won America's religious freedom. Today, that constitutional right is being assaulted once more from within.
8: 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We all of a sudden became the enemy.
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0: Greg Evan, Sean McConnell, Roger Wicker Jr., Rick Locke, Irachali, Matt Sybil, Ricky Lopez, Misty Callahan, John Cascio, and Daniel West all make vital contributions to the content that you're hearing today on The Marlowe Show. And I will say that I also shout out to all of you who have the Breitbart app. I was checking out some of my web traffic, and you guys are really enjoying that Breitbart app. So thank you for that, and hopefully you go download it and get all your headlines from Breitbart.com, the best place in the world to get your news. All right, I got a fun one. This is apropos of I don't think anything that we've mentioned yet on the show, but there's a report that Sophie Cunningham, the star WNBA player, if there is one, does not like the trans stuff. Let's play Cut 11, please.
1: She's setting the record straight in this ESPN interview. She said, I got a lot of negative feedback about me hating trans. And I'm like, I never once said that. I think that I am here to extend love. But I also think with that love is truth, being honest. And I want to protect young girls in a locker room or young girls in sports who shouldn't have to go against biological men.
0: It's just so right on. And I'll tell you, I have to note that you still only hear about the WNBA for non-basketball activities. Okay? I've just pointed out. We never talk about the WNBA because of anything that happens on the court. We only talk about WNBA when they're doing the woke stuff. But good for her for speaking the truth. And this is the thing. This is the narrative that I've been repeating. You guys have heard me do this, whether or not this is subconscious. I'm going to make it conscious for you. I think one of the main arguments against the trans craze that we're in is that it's anti-truth. It is lying. It's normalizing lying. And teaching young people in particular that it's okay to lie for a bigger agenda is just going to make society so much worse. And obviously, there are people who are dishonest at different moments, but it is noteworthy that we cannot have a society rooted on liars. And that is where we're at right now, is we are just nonstop lying, and we don't need that. We don't need that at this time right now. All right. I got a Jennifer Welch clip because this is important, even though she's getting spins like every day in the show. I got to watch myself on this. But one of World's Ugliest Women and Inside and Out, talking about how Democrats should not talk to Republicans now. Another one where I mark this down because this is how they've been behaving since the first Trump administration, but we weren't getting all these people admitting to it the way we've seen lately. Let us play Cut 9, please.
2: Republicans are a personality type that are incapable of critical thinking, that cling to money and racism as their driving ethos, and to shield from their greed and to shield from their just abject immorality. They Christian signal Trump and his cabal of submissive wives are terrified of drag queens, of books, of diversity, of black people, of women, of lesbians, of gay people, of trans people. These people are the softest people imaginable.
0: It is, so then you should just not talk to them and not convince us of any arguments. This is where the climate of violence comes from. It's not from this crazy woman, because she's so nuts. I do think that it's very entertaining for certain people with a certain political viewpoint, and that's her main focus. But just know that a lot of people who take this stuff seriously and who don't just see it as infotainment, they're seeing a lunatic like this and saying, don't talk to Republicans. I ask you, Jennifer, what is the alternative to dialogue? What is the alternative to talking? The alternative to talking is that we do violence. And that's what creates the climate of violence. If you're so unworthy of even having a conversation because you're a Republican, because you vote Trump, then what's going to happen in this country? We're just going to have more normalized violence until it's going to descend into flat-out civil war. And, of course, again, it's all lies. We're not afraid of these people. We just don't want our girls to have their sports ruined by guys. I'm not afraid of black people. It's an absurd comment that you don't even want to waste the time responding to it. I also find it so hilarious how I play these clips and you can see that other woman on the screen. And yet that other woman, she's never actually talking. I don't even know her name. It's on the Jennifer Welch podcast. It's like this, the Marlowe Show is like a Jennifer Welch podcast block. And I don't even know the other person's name. So anyway, I'm going to have to tidy that up here. This is the obsession with race continues. It will never stop. And the obsession with socialism, it is now kind of looping in all these celebrities. I've seen Javier Bardem's a socialist now, John Leguizamo are socialists, all these millionaires with the great World Cup tickets. They're sitting in the private box of the World Cup. These are all of our new socialists. I'll play this Jasmine Crockett clip. Let's play Cut 19, guys.
3: all of these people of color that was playing for all these teams. And ultimately, if you recall, the last two teams, it was Argentina and Spain. And it seemed like the vast majority of the world was rooting for Argentina, or actually against Argentina, right? And why was that? Just give me an explanation if you could guess, if you'll just let them finish the answer.
4: Spain had the best team. Maybe that's why they were rooting for them.
3: There's also a racist history that exists.
5: Mr. Beyer, you recognize.
0: Argentina's racist. No, people were rooting for Lionel Messi. Those fans.
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14: News this hour at Town Hall. I'm Bob Agnew in Washington. President Trump says most Americans do support the war with Iran.
15: Well, Americans aren't against the war. A poll just came out. Americans don't want high gasoline prices, but they're not against the war. That just came out loud and clear in a poll. Nobody wants Iran to have a nuclear weapon. Do you want Iran to have a nuclear weapon? You think it's good? Go ahead.
14: The president spoke to reporters before departing for Dover Air Force Base to oversee the dignified transfer of the remains of four U.S. service members killed last week in the war. War Secretary Pete Hegseth estimates the cost has been $37.5 billion so far. He was on Capitol Hill yesterday defending a Pentagon funding request for more money. Tropical Storm Bertha is set to bring some heavy rain and flooding to parts of the Gulf Coast.
16: Communities on the Gulf Coast are sandbagging, closing beaches, and prepping as Tropical Storm Bertha bears down with high winds, storm surge, and flooding forecast now for Louisiana and Mississippi. While Bertha is expected to make landfall Wednesday night, the National Hurricane Center's Robbie Berg says it's more important to pay attention to the outer bands of wind in this case.
13: Where landfall occurs, especially for weaker tropical storms, isn't really that big of a deal because the winds do extend well away from the center, hundreds of miles. And so areas well away from the center will still experience not only the winds, but also potentially storm surge and heavy rainfall.
16: I'm Julie Walker.
14: It sounds like something out of a science fiction movie come to life. OpenAI has disclosed what it calls an unprecedented cyber incident where its AI system allegedly hacked into another AI company. OpenAI CEO Sam Altman stated the incident took place during model evaluations last week for the AI startup Hugging Face. Hugging Face co-founders say that the attack was from an AI agent, noting it was mind-blowing that it happened autonomously. More from townhall.com.
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14: Of all the eastern states slammed by this week's powerful storms, West Virginia may be among the hardest hit.
21: Governor Patrick Morrisey has dispatched hundreds of National Guard members to northern West Virginia while placing all of the state's 55 counties under a state of emergency. The governor says state and local agencies will remain on the ground for as long as it takes to help affected communities. Forecasters report up to 7 inches of rain fell in some spots. The National Weather Service in Charleston warned of life-threatening flooding Tuesday night, urging people to seek higher ground now. Rich Thomason reporting.
14: The iconic Cinerama Dome in Hollywood set to be restored and reopened. Alamo Drafthouse Cinema will operate the theater in an adjacent 14-theater complex. Sony Pictures Entertainment made the announcement on those restoration plans, and the dome will be opened in early 2028, according to that time schedule. You'll find more on these stories at townhall.com. Hero stocks have been drifting and mixed trading.
22: I'm Seth Sutel, and this is Markets in a Minute. Stocks are mixed in the early going on Wall Street. Crude oil prices are climbing again as the fighting continues in the war with Iran. The S&P 500 slipped 0.1% in the first hour of trading Wednesday. The Dow edged up 61 points. That's about 0.1%. The Nasdaq Composite fell 0.4%. Several companies rose after reporting better than expected results for the spring. Philip Morris International climbed 1%. AT&T added 3.1%. Tech companies were broadly lower. Microsoft fell 2.1%. The price of Brent crude oil rose 3.7%. Seth Sutel, New York.
14: New Jersey officials are investigating a major voter registration error. New Jersey Governor Mickey Sherrill says a software error in the state's motor vehicle system mistakenly registered about 6,000 non-citizens to vote between June of 2023 and June of 2024.
23: In 1870, a Frenchman came to the U.S. to inquire the source of American exceptionalism. Tocqueville said this, and I quote, "I sought it in her fertile fields and boundless forests, and it was not there. I sought it in her rich mines and her vast world commerce, and it was not there. Not until I went into the churches of America and heard her pulpits aflamed with righteousness did I understand the secret of her genius and her power. We have launched an endeavor, cultivate and invigorate the greatness of America. Go to oneofhisfootmen.org. I'm Jeff Toring, pastor of Liberty Valley Church, and we are one of his footmen. Come, join us.
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1: 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Fighting for free speech. Western civilization and delivering common sense for the American people. Ladies and gentlemen, here's Scott Jennings.
3: Mom Donnie gives up on his plan to arrest Netanyahu. We'll bring you the details. The leaders of the Smithsonian were forced to answer for their woke exhibits up on Capitol Hill yesterday. Full coverage of this nonsense. And what is Van Jones doing? My friend and colleague over at CNN, a true liberal, is taking on the socialists inside his own party. We have the audio that has everyone in politics buzzing. Today is July the 22nd. I'm Scott Jennings, broadcasting for Salem, and we come to you live today from our studios in Chicago. I want to thank my friends here at AM 560, The Answer, for the hospitality today. On this day, 1934, just a few miles from where I sit, federal agents surrounded the Biograph Theater on Lincoln Avenue, waiting for America's public enemy number one. That's what J. Edgar Hoover called him. Their target had robbed 11 banks, escaped from jail, survived shootouts, and even tried to erase his identity with a facelift and by using acid on his fingertips. But his efforts would be for naught because a woman named Anna Sage, a Romanian-born brothel madam in Chicago, agreed to cooperate with the FBI in exchange for leniency in an upcoming deportation hearing. Oh, and she wanted the $10,000 bounty on the target's head. On July 22nd, Sage and the target went to see a movie at the Biograph, and waiting there were 20 FBI agents. Now, Madam Sage had agreed to wear an orange dress so as to identify herself to the cops. And at 10:40, the couple came out. Sage's orange dress looked red under the theater's lights, earning her the nickname, the Lady in Red. The cops ordered the target to surrender, but he fled, making it to an alley at the end of the street. And that's where public enemy number one met his fate, gunned down by the cops on July 22nd, 1934. That was the end for notorious criminal John Dillinger. As for today's news, the thing they say never happens has happened and happened in a staggering breach. New Jersey's governor, Mekhi Sherrill, a Democrat, has admitted that, yes, over 6,600 non-citizens were added to her state's voter rolls ahead of the 2024 election, and that at least 400 of them voted. That's just what we know about. Now, you know, last week, President Trump gave a speech to the nation that most of the networks refused to carry. In it, he said our voting systems were vulnerable and that thousands of non-citizens were on the rolls. And today, the news confirms the man had a point. Last night on CNN, I went head-to-head with Abby Phillip over this. She argued that it's a glitch of no consequence. I argued we cannot tolerate this sort of fraud. Take a listen to Cut 7.
4: What's your tolerance for this?
24: Hold on. This is not about tolerance. This is about, is it widespread or is it something that is relatively rare?
4: You're pounding him over the word widespread. I just would ask you,
24: Scott,
4: what is your tolerance for any fraud at all?
24: Is it widespread?
4: Absolutely. Over 6,000 people.
24: What is your bar for widespread?
4: And she said, my bar is I want no tolerance. Okay. I have zero tolerance.
24: So what is your tolerance for American citizens?
4: By the way, this isn't the only place this is happening.
24: What is your tolerance for American citizens whose valid voter registrations are invalidated by incorrect databases? What's your tolerance for that?
4: I don't have tolerance for any mistakes in the electoral system, including putting non-citizens on the rolls.
24: Okay. So then why are we not keeping the same energy for that as we are for this?
4: I do have energy. As you know, I've come out here and long argued that every time we don't clean up the voter rolls, that every time a non-citizen makes it onto the voter rolls, it invalidates some legal person
24: vote. What about when an American is not allowed to vote when they are eligible to vote?
4: I don't have any tolerance for that either. American citizens should be allowed to vote, but American citizens are invalidated.
3: This episode makes you wonder, where else is this happening, and why is the left working so hard to minimize this bombshell story? Well, maybe you don't have to wonder that hard, I suppose. Arizona primary last night, the results showed that our friend Jay Feely, the Republican, won his primary in Arizona's 1st Congressional District, one of the most targeted races in the country. Let's hear him in Cut 16.
0: Why did I decide to run for office? It is a desire to leave this country better for our children and our grandchildren. That's it in its core. You know, what we're doing is fighting for the future of this country. I truly believe that. When you look at the two parties, they've never been further apart ideologically. Never. And the Democrat Party has embraced Democrat socialism. They have chosen to move further to the left. They are talking about abolishing the border. They're talking about abolishing the police department. They are talking about abolishing the Senate now. They want to give D.C. and Puerto Rico statehood. The things that they're talking about are changing the very foundation of this country and what has made it great for 250 years. And we're not going to let it happen.
3: Elsewhere on the ballot, Andy Biggs won the GOP primary to face incumbent Democrat Governor Katie Hobbs. Lots to watch in Arizona this time round. Last night, another night of U.S. attacking Iran from the air. 11 straight nights of attacks. CENTCOM says these are designed to stop Iran from attacking commercial shipping in the Strait of Hormuz. President Trump said to be looking at bombing a new target called Pickaxe Mountain. It's widely believed to be a location where Iran has moved some of its nuclear bomb-making material. Capitol Hill yesterday, a hearing on the Smithsonian Museums and whether and why they have gone woke. Intense questioning from Republicans revealed some of the most ridiculous excesses of the ideological rot that has impacted exhibits and materials at the museums. Friend of the show, Congressman Brandon Gill of Texas, had this exchange with Smithsonian Director Anthea Harding. Cut 8.
5: Yes. Is it important to be polite?
6: Excuse me, sir?
5: Is it important to be polite?
6: Yes, sir.
5: It's also interesting because the same mass action toolkit that your organization has been promoting references politeness as a defining characteristic of white supremacy culture. Ma'am, are you a white supremacist?
6: No, sir.
5: You're not? Can you help me square why your organization says that being polite is part of being a white supremacist?
6: I'm not exactly familiar with that passage of the mass action toolkit, which is
5: I can show you the passage right here.
6: Pardon me?
5: I said I just read you the passage from it.
6: And
3: there are several such examples of how the Smithsonian is awash in critical race theory and in the idea that we must relentlessly portray the United States of America in a negative light. I battled Abby Phillip over this issue last night on CNN. Cut 19.
24: The administration has used these so-called, you know, woke, you know, policies of the the 2020 era to justify what they are doing in order to try to rewrite what is in the museums. I don't understand why they are doing that, because the two things don't seem to have anything in common.
4: I don't think they're trying to rewrite American history. I think there's a worldview difference. People on the left believe that we should focus relentlessly on the most negative aspects of our history. And there have been negative aspects of our history. There's no questioning that. But people on the left in this country want our country to be defined today by the most negative aspects of our history. People on the right, as led by the president today, would like to focus on what you, I think, correctly called the promise of America, what makes America great, what we have done to overcome the worst aspects of our history. This example that Brandon Gill pulled is one of the most egregious examples of excess at this museum. I mean, you know, it's like their white supremacy list. Individualism and self-reliance, nuclear family structures, rational linear thinking, work before you play. It goes on and on.
24: Including she would acknowledge that, first of all, that wasn't policy at the museum. It was done by an individual, individuals who worked there.
3: Oh, it's just the people that work there, not museum policy. The fight over the Smithsonian's ridiculous woke programming is necessary and worth it because the American left will never stop in its quest to inject critical race theory into our national policy making. 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
3: All right, broadcasting live from the Salem Studios in Chicago today, Wednesday, July the 22nd, and there's something happening here in Chicago that perfectly illustrates what I think is one of the greatest frauds in American politics right now. And the fraud is this. The Democratic Party loves to call itself the party of democracy. You hear them talk about that all the time. They say democracy is on the ballot. They tell us Donald Trump is a threat to democracy. Every political dispute becomes this existential struggle to save democracy from Trump and the Republicans. But have you noticed, this is happening more and more, have you noticed how often the party of democracy is trying to install candidates on ballots that weren't actually voted into nominations by Democratic voters? Happened with Kamala Harris, happening up in Maine, where they took out Graham Plattner and put in this character Troy Jackson. It's happening in Illinois' 4th Congressional District. Congressman Jesus Chuy Garcia waited until the final hours of the filing period to announce that he was going to retire, and this was so that his chief of staff, Patty Garcia, could file her paperwork just before the deadline. Quick switch, in and out. Hey, this is how you pick your successor in the Democratic Party. They didn't tip off anybody else. Nobody else had time to mount a campaign because of this old switcheroo move. Therefore, Patty Garcia became the only Democrat on the primary ballot, not because the voters in the Democratic Party chose her, but because the incumbent and the Chicago political machine effectively chose his replacement, whether the voters liked it or not. It was such an outrageous move that even the Democrat-controlled House of Representatives voted to rebuke Garcia. But several Democrats decided they weren't going to accept this. Chicago Alderman Byron Lopez and political activist Mayra Macias launched independent campaigns so that people in this heavily Democratic district could have a choice in November. And that is when the party of democracy swung into action. Now, under Illinois law, Patty Garcia only needed 697 valid signatures to make the ballot as a Democrat, but the independent candidates needed 10,816. They had to have 15 times as many signatures to overcome the machine. both independent candidates, both of them, submitted the maximum permitted, 17,304 signatures apiece. But here comes the Party of Democracy. Operatives connected to the Garcia political machine challenged these signatures, and after thousands of names were invalidated, Macias was ruled a little over 1,000 short, and Lopez was about 1,200 short. And on Tuesday, the Illinois State Board of Elections unanimously threw them both off the ballot. Now, let me just be clear about this district. It's a Democrat district. These people I'm talking about are not conservatives. Lopez is a socialist alderman. Macias once ran the Latino Victory Project, very liberal organization. I'm not here to endorse either candidacy. But that's the point. You don't have to support a candidate to believe that voters should be allowed to choose the candidates and the winners. Democracy does not mean protecting only the choices you like. It means trusting the people. And that's what has gone awry in the Democratic Party. They've decided they no longer trust the people. Specifically, they no longer trust their people. The Party of Democracy likes to go around the voters. They went around the voters on Biden. They went around the voters on Plattner. They went around the voters on this congressional district in Illinois. They tried to go around the voters when they wanted to remove Donald Trump from the presidential ballot in 2024. Constantly, the Party of Democracy is doing things that would make your most ardent authoritarian blush. And yet they'll still lecture you about democracy and the existential threat. It's outrageous, but I think people are picking up on it. Democratic voters, I think, are unhappy about it. And the only question is, will they start voting like it? What they're doing is the opposite of democracy. Who trusts the people? It's not the Democrats these days, no matter how they label themselves. More Common Sense after this. Stay with us.
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19: This is a Bloomberg Money Minute. The House passing a stopgap spending bill that will avert a government shutdown on September 30th, a month or so before the midterm elections. It extends federal funding through December 4th. Democrats say a provision in the bill would allow the Trump administration to add more funding for immigration raids. That bill now heads to the Senate. On Wall Street today, stocks mostly higher. A pretty quiet trading session today as investors await earnings after the bell from Alphabet and Tesla. Right now, we have the Dow up about 0.33%. The Nasdaq is flat. The S&P up 0.25%. And oil right now above $86 a barrel, up 2.5% on escalating tensions in the Middle East. And President Trump plans to slap a 100% tariff on generic drugs coming into the U.S. starting in August 2028, unless drug makers move production by then into the U.S. This report is sponsored by Vanguard Investor Choice, a proxy voting program for eligible Vanguard index funds. Tom Busby, Bloomberg Radio.
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28: History was made on today's date. 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
29: 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Sandburg received the Pulitzer Prize and the Presidential Medal of Freedom. His two-volume History of Abraham Lincoln received such acclaim that he was asked to address a joint session of Congress on the 150th anniversary of Lincoln's birthday. Carl Sandburg wrote, "I see America not in the setting sun of a black night of despair. I see America in the crimson light of a rising sun, fresh from the burning creative hand of God."
28: This has been an American Minute with Bill Federer. 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

0: Straight talk without the bluster. When you positively need the truth, this is where you come. The Scott Jennings Show.
1: Well, we have a little bit of an update for you on this scandal in New Jersey, where the 6,600 non-citizens

0: did this terrible thing of putting all these non-citizens on the voting rolls. So she throws them under the bus. And the name of the company is IDEMIA, I-D-E-M-I-A. She threw them right under, took no responsibility for it at the governmental level. In fact, she said, quote, the entire situation is unacceptable. However, the company is firing back now in this article. The company says its role was strictly limited to transmitting information to the state's Division of Elections. Here's the quote. IDEMIA's role is to transmit information through the motor vehicle system. The voter registration information is transmitted to the New Jersey Department of State Division of Elections, which is ultimately responsible for verifying eligibility to vote. Information submitted by IDEMIA must still be validated and adjudicated by the Division of Elections. So the consultant here, the vendor, is not taking this lying down. Now, if what the consultant, the vendor, is saying is true, something is stinky in the Division of Elections in New Jersey, where information was transmitted and people who aren't even citizens were placed upon the voter rolls. And don't forget, 400 at least that we know about, 400 of them voted. Rusty Weiss reports this controversy is now seeping into California, where the same vendor, IDEMIA, has a major contract with that state's Department of Motor Vehicles. By the way, this motor voter business, you know, where you go in to get your driver's license, people who have no intention of registering to vote wind up getting registered to vote. And a lot of states allow non-citizens to get driver's license. You can see how this is a problem. So in California, they started working with IDEMIA in 2022 to modernize their DMV operations. Now IDEMIA issues all driver's licenses and identification cards out there. IDEMIA announced that the partnership back in those days was not just about aesthetics, but about raising the bar on security and trust. But now people are wondering, what's going on? If this could happen in New Jersey, could the same thing happen with this transmission of data in California? In California, a lot of non-citizens floating around out there who need ID cards and driver's licenses. All that information gets transmitted. Same thing. Makes you wonder. Makes you wonder. We'll keep an eye on this story. I have a feeling that what we learned in New Jersey is just the tip of the iceberg. I want to switch gears and talk to you about one of the things that's going on in politics right now. And that is, you may have seen this on your social media feed. If you watch CNN, you may have seen Van on talking about it. But my friend and colleague, Van Jones, we're on together often, and particularly around big election nights, we do things together. He has made quite a splash in recent days because he has effectively gone off on these socialists who are taking over the Democratic Party. Van issued a video a few days ago pleading with people to stop listening to these socialists and all their crazy ideas, because he sees that his party is being overwhelmed by a bunch of Bolsheviks who want to do things that American voters will simply never accept. Abolish ICE, abolish prisons, abolish police, abolish borders, abolish the Senate, and on and on and on. Van is a smart guy, I'm just telling you. He's been on the show, you've heard him here. Smart guy, knows politics, and he is a committed liberal, make no mistake. But he knows these people who are taking over his party are crazy. He knows their ideas are crazy, and he knows it is electoral poison. And more than that, he knows that it's bad for the country and that what these socialists are preaching is antithetical to the American system. I'm going to play a little bit of what Van has been saying out there that has created such a massive stir and reaction in the world of politics. Let's start here. My friend Van Jones, Cut 11.
1: All right, guys, I got some stuff I want to get off my chest. I am tired of a set of people on the very far left in the Democratic Party, my party,

0: telling us that in order for us to be progressives, we now have to believe ideas and support ideas that are completely nuts.
1: Completely nuts. That's an understatement. But, you know, Van, I think, is reacting to something that's happening in the Democratic Party where these socialists, a lot of them very young, a lot of them very inexperienced, a lot of them who are rich, white kids of privileged backgrounds, coming along and explaining to people like Van Jones and, say, incumbent members of Congress, you all don't have anything to do with this anymore. We're getting rid of you. We're kicking you out, and we're going to pursue the revolution, and we don't need you. Van is saying, well, wait a minute. What gives you the right to kick me out of my own party? Van, if you watch his video, is like, I've been out here for 3 decades fighting for all these progressive ideas. You're 21 years old, and you're coming along to kick me out of my own party when you've never accomplished anything and are trying to inject political poison into the veins of my party? I'm not going to stand for it. Good for Van, I say. More of Van. Cut 12.
0: But what does it have to do with supporting Hamas? What does it have to do with putting up candidates who say we should have no police, no prisons, we can't deport anybody, even if they commit rape or murder, Israel shouldn't exist? These are terrible ideas. These are awful ideas. Where did these ideas even come from?
1: Van is mortified. Frankly, a lot of Democrats are mortified. And, you know, I talk to Democrats, got a few spies, blind spies, as an old friend of mine used to call them. Got a few blind spies out there. They're mortified. Nobody wants to be affiliated with these communists. Nobody wants Hassan Piker and the likes of him to be the gatekeeper of what makes a Democrat in good standing. Van, drilling down on how bad these ideas are, and he had an interesting take on it. He says, this is not progressive. This is regressive. Here's more Van, cut 13.
0: Now, if you lived in a world where there were no police and no prisons, so that in your neighborhood, any gang member, terrorist, pedophile, Klan member could do whatever they wanted to, is that progress or regress? If you lived in a world where we said, well, you can be a terrorist if you want to, as long as you feel oppressed, and anybody get blown up at any time and people will make excuses for it, is that a better world? Is that progress? Or is that regressing to a lawless, chaotic state? If we lived in a world where people could literally get elected to office with the only qualification being that they went and celebrated a mass murder of Israelis, if all elected officials celebrated mass murders, is that a better world or a worse world? These are not progressive ideas. These are regressive ideas. And I'm old enough to know the difference. And you're smart enough to know the difference.
1: So Van raises two issues in that piece of his video that are worth discussing in detail. Number one, we'll take the last piece first. This rampant anti-Semitism, this anti-Israel bent in the Democratic Party. And he's right. A lot of these activists and candidates who are now overtaking the Democratic Party have shown their colors. On October the 7th, on October the 8th, after the Hamas attack on Israel, they were out in the streets in New York and other places celebrating the death, the murder, the rape, the kidnapping of these Israelis and some Americans, I might add. Let's just lay it out. They hate the Jews. They are anti-Semitic. And this is the number one box that you have to check for them in order to be a Democrat in good standing these days. That's just a fact. Israel, how you feel about the Jewish people? Understand something. On the left, this is the new abortion. It's no longer possible to be a pro-life Democrat. It's also no longer possible to be a pro-Israel, pro-Jewish Democrat. You couldn't go to a Democrat convention and give a rah-rah pro-Israel, they're a good ally, let's stand up for the Jewish people. You couldn't give that speech. You'd be thrown out. You'd be booed off the stage. And Van, my friend, knows this anti-Semitism is wrong, wrong, wrong. He also raises the idea of abolishing police and abolishing prisons. And although he didn't say it directly, I know what he means. It's black neighborhoods that often want more police. They want more law enforcement to keep their neighborhoods safe. But you have all these privileged rich white kids saying, let's abolish the police and abolish prisons. Who's it going to hurt? The people who live in high crime areas. Van knows this. Here's more. Cut 14.
0: Ideas that are literally insane, nutty, moronic, dangerous, bigoted, are not progressive, they're regressive, and they should not be in our party. The people who are promoting these nutty, crazy, backwards ideas are party poopers. Literally, they're coming to the party and pooping in our punch bowl, and they need to stop.
1: Party poopers. I mean, that's a funny euphemism, but he's right. They are party destroyers. These democratic socialists have come along not to change the Democratic Party or to reform it. They've come along to destroy it. They've infected it, and now they're going to destroy it from the inside out because that's what they intend for our country, to destroy the American empire from the inside out. They need a vehicle to do that. They're starting with the Democratic Party. And we'll see if Van Jones and others are capable of stopping them. I have my doubts, but I wanted to bring this to you because I applaud Van's words and efforts. 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
2: For the 2027 Bringing America Back to Life convention, we're pleased to announce that Jan Jekelek will be our Friday lunch keynote speaker. Mr. Jekelek stands as one of today's most compelling voices on global human rights and the urgent need for moral clarity in international affairs. As senior editor of the Epoch Times, he's shaped independent journalism for nearly two decades. Jan is the host of the interview series American Thought Leaders. An award-winning filmmaker and New York Times bestselling author, he brings academic rigor, on-the-ground experience, and unwavering integrity to every project. Jekelek's deep ties to China don't come from abstract policy analysis, but from personal transformation. While studying at the University of Alberta, he was exposed to the stark realities of human rights abuses under the Chinese Communist Party. He became actively involved in an underground railroad, helping Chinese dissidents escape through the so-called Golden Triangle to safety in Bangkok and the West. Through this work, he saw the regime's brutality, and this forged his lifelong commitment to the Chinese people. Jekelek makes the distinction between the Chinese people on the one hand and the totalitarian CCP regime on the other. His reporting documents the systemic repression of Christians, the Falun Gong, Uyghurs, and other persecuted groups. Jan will share with us his thoughts on his recent book, Killed to Order, China's Organ Harvesting Industry and the True Nature of America's Biggest Adversary. The book reveals the CCP's kill-to-order system of forced organ harvesting, which is now a multi-billion dollar transplant industry where victims are murdered on demand to supply organs for waiting patients. Backed by extensive evidence, survivor testimonies, and expert analysis, he confronts the ethical, medical, and geopolitical implications while urging a reevaluation of Western engagement with this regime. Join us March 12th, 2027 at the Holiday Inn in Independence, Ohio to see Jan Jekelek at the 18th Annual Bringing America Back to Life Convention, sponsored by Cleveland Right to Life. 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
1: I'm going to tell you the most common sense thing you could do in the next 10 minutes. Pull out your phone and text the word cruise to 94878. Don't even think about it. Just do it. Pull out your phone and text the word cruise to 94878. But Scott, where are we going? Good question. I'll answer you. We're going to the Gulf of America. I'm going. Mike Gallagher is going. Larry O'Connor is going. Jen Horn, Kurt Schlichter. All your friends here from Salem and Town Hall are going to be on this cruise ship. Gulf of America, mid-November, right after the elections. And we're going to have programming on the ship that you'll absolutely love. Gallagher's going to be playing pickleball shirtless up on the Lido deck. You don't want to miss that. Quite a sight, I'm told. This is a trip you'll never forget. In and out of Lauderdale. We honor America's 250th birthday. We spend time together with like-minded conservatives to discuss what just happened in the elections and what's going to happen to our country as a result. Stunning destinations, great food, great beaches, an amazing ship, the Eurodam. All around a great idea. The most common sense thing that you can do. Text the word cruise to 94878, get yourself on this ship. They're going to close this thing up in the next couple of days, I am told. There's just a couple of cabins left, and they're going to lock down the bookings in the next couple of days. Don't miss it. You'll regret it. You know, I don't want to hear it, by the way, if come mid-November, you didn't do this. And then you're texting me at the last minute. Scott! I should have listened to you back in July when you told me to book this cruise. Is it too late? Yes, it will be too late then. And I shall have no sympathy for you. But you can avoid all this unpleasantness if you just text the word cruise to 94878 right now. Get yourself on this ship. Gulf of America cruise. Don't miss it. All right. This week, I'm going to do installment number two. I've been looking at some congressional districts around the country where I think Democrats have made a huge mistake. And the mistake is installing some radical socialist or communist in a congressional district that they have held or should be competitive in, but may have played themselves out of the game because of the lunacy. Yesterday we were in Arizona. Today we're in Maine, specifically Maine's 2nd congressional district. It's a rare pickup opportunity for Republicans because for the last 8 years, it has been represented by a blue dog Democrat named Jared Golden. You may have heard of Jared. He makes the cable round sometimes. Trump won this district by 9 points. But Jared Golden, the Democrat, held on. However, Jared Golden became exasperated by national politics and the wokeness of the Democrats. And now he's out, retiring. And what's happened here is the Democrats are going to wind up with a candidate named Matt Dunlap. This is not who they needed, I can assure you. This guy is a Bernie bro. He was all in for Plattner, even after the allegations of abuse against women. He has had sympathy for the vigilante Luigi Mangione. Actually, let's hear that. Cut three.
9: With a lack of Luigi Mangione's, what are we going to do about the insurance companies?
10: Well, you know, obviously, I don't think shooting people down in the streets is necessarily the answer, but you understand why people get to that point,
9: yeah.
10: You know.
1: You understand why people might decide to get a gun and go out on the street and assassinate some guy who happens to work for an insurance company. And by the way, laughing about it the entire time. This Maine 2nd Congressional District is a prime example of where Democrats had the right guy, a conservative, moderate at least, maybe conservative Democrat named Golden. Their party went off the deep end to the left. Golden can't stand it. He's out. And they wind up with this character, Dunlap. This is not what the Democrats wanted to see right here. But it is another example of how this left turn is limiting their ability in the November election. We take a break. More news after this. Scott Jennings on Salem. Don't go anywhere.
11: I wasn't expecting it, but once you see who built the modern education system, everything clicks. Death of Recess. It comes from Angel Studios. It's not really about recess. It's about control. This documentary exposes how the classroom didn't just evolve. It was intentionally designed, standardized, and centralized. Powerful institutions shaped it, and now they protect it. Billions of dollars flow through education organizations while test scores collapse. Parents were pushed out. Bureaucracies grew stronger, and kids lost freedom. This film examines how controversial gender ideology entered classrooms, all while families are told to stay quiet. Institutions protect themselves, not the children. This system didn't fail by accident. It calcified, and if we don't challenge it, it will not change. That's why independent platforms matter. Angel Studios is willing to distribute stories that mainstream outlets won't touch. Watch it for yourself, then decide. Visit angel.com/SJ today to watch Death of Recess on the Angel Guild.
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29: News this hour at Town Hall. I'm Bob Agnew in Washington. President Trump departing Joint Base Andrews today for Dover Air Force Base to take part in the dignified transfer of four American soldiers killed last week in the Iran War. Asked by reporters about how he planned to address the families.
30: All I'm going to say is we love you. We love your child, and that's what they are to them. They're their children. There's no games, no nothing. That's their child. And all you can do is throw out your heart.
29: The president says each of the deceased had spoken recently about the need to prevent the Islamic Republic from obtaining nuclear weapons. The president, highlighting what he says, will be an investment in America's future.
31: President Trump is set to speak at a Georgia high school Wednesday to promote his new Trump accounts. The program provides a $1,000 investment for eligible children born during his second term. President Trump says the accounts could help lift children out of poverty by giving young Americans a head start on building wealth. Willie Nelson, Washington.
29: Tropical storm Bertha crept along the Gulf Coast toward the edge of Louisiana today, spitting off strong winds far from its center, enclosing beaches stretching all the way from Florida to Mississippi. The storm was expected to lose strength through the rest of the week, but forecasters warning it still could produce damaging winds and coastal storm surges to boot. The GOP is optimistic after some big primary wins in Arizona last night. We get more from correspondent Laura Winters.
32: Republicans are looking to turn Arizona red, and it could happen. A clean sweep in the state for Trump-backed candidates. Congressman Andy Biggs winning his primary and will now face Democrat Governor Katie Hobbs in November. Other notable races in District 1, President Trump endorsed former NFL kicker Jay Feely, and he won. In District 4, Democrat Socialist Kai Newkirk, who wants to abolish ICE, lost to four-time incumbent Greg Stanton. Laura Winters reporting.
29: On Wall Street, the Dow is up 90 points, the NASDAQ down by 81. More on these stories at Town Hall.
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29: Ukraine is pushing on with its fight against Russia under new military leadership.
35: President Volodymyr Zelensky fired his commander-in-chief after public pressure. This change follows a rift between the outgoing army chief and defense minister, both of whom lost their jobs. The new army chief, Major General Mykhailo Dzhupataya, is part of a new generation of Ukrainian generals. Zelensky has tasked Dzhupataya with updating the defense strategy. Street protests in Kyiv demanded the return of the tech-savvy defense minister, Mykhailo Fedorov.
29: That is Charles de la Desma reporting. New Jersey officials investigating major voter registration error. New Jersey's governor, Mickey Sherrill, says the software error in the state's DMV system mistakenly registered some 6,600 non-citizens to vote between 2023 and 2024. Officials say about 400 of those individuals went on to cast ballots. Breaking news at townhall.com. It's a hack attack that only adds to some of the apprehension surrounding artificial intelligence.
0: confirms its AI system, without any outside direction, apparently hacked into another AI company. Last week, AI startup Hugging Face detected an intrusion into its data processing systems. Hugging Face's co-founder says the attack was from an AI agent, noting it was mind-blowing that it happened autonomously, while adding there was no malicious intent from OpenAI. Rich Thomason reporting.
29: A two-armed space robot blasted off on a private salvage operation yesterday to slap life-extending jetpacks on some old satellites running low on fuel thousands of miles up in their geosyncratic orbit. It's the second satellite-saving mission to launch this month, all part of a growing money-saving effort to keep spacecraft running as long as possible. You'll find...
2: When we were kids, Dad would take us out on jobs.
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6: In 1870, a Frenchman came to the U.S. to inquire the source of American exceptionalism. Tocqueville said this, and I quote, "I sought it in her fertile fields and boundless forests, and it was not there. I sought it in her rich mines and her vast world commerce, and it was not there. Not until I went into the churches of America and heard her pulpits aflamed with righteousness did I understand the secret of her genius and her power. We have launched an endeavor, cultivate and invigorate the greatness of America. Go to oneofhisfootmen.org. I'm Jeff Toring, pastor of Liberty Valley Church, and we are one of his footmen. Come, join us. 1920. The answer.
7: Fighting for free speech, Western civilization, and delivering common sense for the American people. Ladies and gentlemen, here's Scott Jennings.
1: All right, quick check of the headlines here on Wednesday, July the 22nd. Let's check in on Iran. President Trump says the United States will destroy one bridge or power plant every time Iran targets a ship going through the Strait of Hormuz. Iran, in turn, says it will hit infrastructure and energy facilities across the region. So we're trading missiles and attacks, and also trading rhetoric today with Iran. The attacks are escalating. Jordan's armed forces say they intercepted multiple Iranian attacks today. And this was following another round of American airstrikes. The conflict so far, according to Pete Hegseth up on Capitol Hill, $37.5 billion. That's how much it has cost. The president is attending the dignified transfer of the four U.S. service members who were recently killed. That's at Dover Air Force Base today. And the United States and President Trump have approved a nuclear deal with Saudi Arabia that could lead the Saudi Arabia kingdom to enrich its own fuel for civilian reactors. This just in, the trial for former Venezuelan dictator Nicolas Maduro has been set. It's going to happen June 1st, 2027. And in politics news, the University of New Hampshire has just released new polling on the Democratic primary for president up in New Hampshire. Hold on to your hats. The leader, Alexandria Ocasio-Cortez at 22%. Pete Buttigieg in second place at 21%. Everybody else is in the single digits. Bernie Sanders at 6%. What if he didn't run? Where would those votes go? Probably up to AOC. Kamala Harris, back of the pack at 5%. One of the hottest debates in American politics continues to be over data centers. And we here at the show are bringing you the best information on these data centers. We're not content to accept propaganda or any Chinese operations to make you think things that aren't true. Our next guest has done extensive research on the subject of data centers. He is a Manhattan Institute senior fellow, and he's got a cool name. Welcome to the show, Judge Glock. Mr. Glock, it's weird to me. I want to call you Judge, but then at the same time, it makes me think that you are. You're not actually a judge. Your name is Judge. But you get the imprimatur of maybe people thinking you are a judge.
8: Yep, regular source of confusion, just a good old family name. So, yeah. So
1: love it.
8: Best to clear that out right up front.
1: Love that. Judge Glock with the Manhattan Institute. So, you know, these data centers have become a frontline political issue. You've got elected officials like Kathy Hochul, the governor of New York, putting a moratorium on them. You've got local electeds in all kinds of states, blue and red states, trying to stop these things and push back on them. And you've heard the concerns. Some of it is around energy demand. Some of it is around water use. Some of it is around the tax deals that are being cut. Let's start with some of the allegations about data centers, because you've done all the research. You can give us the facts. Let's start with energy. Do these things take up massive amounts of energy? Let's start there. Yes or no? Is the energy demand from data centers as big a concern as people make it out to be?
8: So the energy demand is huge. There's actually no doubt about that. Right now, we're looking at about 5% of all American electricity usage being used by these data centers. So
1: today, 5% today.
8: Yeah, today. Already increasing as we speak. The estimate is it could be up to 20% within, say, 10 years. So, you know, this is going to be a massive amount of electricity that's going into these, and already is to some extent. Now, you look at how that's actually affecting prices, though, and that's a different story. So right. I happen to live in Virginia, which is the global epicenter of data centers, which some of your listeners may not be aware of. But we've actually had pretty stable electrical prices, at least for homeowners like me. The only thing that's driven them up is actually this offshore wind project that's bumping my electricity bills up by about $10 a month. The data centers largely pay their own way. They consume electricity, but they pay for it. They largely pay for the connections, the wires, the transmission lines, all the rest of it. So you have places like Virginia that have seen a ton of data center growth and have pretty stable electricity prices. And yet you've seen places like New York and California, which have seen massive increase in electricity prices. And they've actually seen their overall use of electricity go down in recent years. So as long as the data centers are paying for that, and there's ways to make that happen, it shouldn't be a concern for your typical homeowners or other businesses.
1: And I saw yesterday in the House Energy and Commerce Committee, they passed what's called the Ratepayer Protection Bill. And so basically they're going to require, if it passes the Congress, these data centers to pay for any investments or improvements that are necessary to service them on the electrical grid. They'll be on the hook for that, meaning you won't or shouldn't see any increases to average ratepayers in those systems. I assume you think this is a good piece of legislation.
8: If it assures people that that's what's going to happen, I think it's good, because it'll obviate some of the, I think, the mistaken concerns about data center electricity use. You know, a lot of the states are already doing this. Virginia did pass a law to make sure they pay their own way. A lot of other states are doing that. But on the whole, they're already doing it. They got to pay a lot again for these transmission lines that are going out to the new data centers and coming out of the power plants. And they allow those existing lines and distribution channels to be better used. If people are only using electricity on these lines, say 20% of the time, you got to spread the cost of them a lot broader. But if these data centers can take up some of the slack and use some of those unused lines, that spreads the cost more broadly. It can lower prices for everybody else, and that's what's happening. But a little push from the states or the regulators to make sure that's the case, nothing wrong with that.
1: Getting the facts on data centers here from Judge Glock over at the Manhattan Institute. Let's talk about water. I hear this brought up a lot. Do data centers use a tremendous amount of water? And overall in our country, are data centers using more water than other things that use a lot of water, or is this still relatively minor? Is it being blown out of proportion?
8: So this I can give just as emphatic a no as I gave a yes to the electricity question. No, data centers are not using a lot of water. By recent estimates, it's kind of less than 0.5% of U.S. water use. You know, it's not exactly apples to apples, but, you know, you compare it to, say, golf courses, and they use a tiny fraction of what American golf courses use. So, yeah, data centers are not sucking up massive amounts of local water. There's a few environmental groups often actually basing their critiques on a purely fallacious number from an old book that it later admitted it got the facts wrong. That these data centers are using as much as, say, a large town every single year. That's just not the case. They're using tiny amounts. They're largely paying for it. And even that water use is going down. These data centers are going for more of these closed loop system where all the water is kept internally and they don't have to take it out of the municipal water system and pour it back in again. So I think the water usage thing is just a red herring, and it's largely a way for environmental groups to try to find a way to get people angry about data centers.
1: What would you say, we've got 30 seconds, is the most common misconception about data centers? You've done all the actual research, but of everything you see floating around out there, what is the most common misconception that ought to be corrected in the public domain?
8: That they're not benefiting these local communities. You know, I did a big report on Loudoun County, Virginia, where almost half of all their tax revenue is coming from data centers. You have places like Moreau County, Oregon, where a third of all their revenue is coming from data centers. Like, these are big numbers. And, you know, this is not going to work in every single community. But for a lot of communities, they cost very little to the local services, and they give a lot of tax revenue, so they can be big benefits.
1: All right, that's Judge Glock from the Manhattan Institute. I look forward to continuing this conversation, because this issue, Judge, is being inserted into virtually every political campaign in the country. You already have Senate campaigns, congressional campaigns running ads on this, people accusing their opponents of being pro-data center. I mean, they're doing that for a reason. It's because the polling is telling them to do it. Of course, I think that polling is based on some of these propaganda and misinformations that are out there. So we look forward to doing actual research with you on the show. Thanks for coming by. I want to talk to you for a minute about supplements. And when you think about supplements in your diet and in your life, you think, well, does this work? 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It's Scott Jennings on Salem Common Sense. 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
1: In 1862, Abraham Lincoln signed the Morrill Act, helping states create colleges focused on agriculture, mechanics, science, and practical education. The principle was not centralized control, it was opportunity. Lincoln's Morrill Act reminds us that America can support education without surrendering education to Washington. Why did it matter? Because a free nation needs citizens equipped to work, build, steward, and govern themselves. Scripture gives work a sacred weight. In Genesis, God placed man in the garden to work it and to keep it. Proverbs honors the one who works his land. Paul warns against idleness and calls believers to earn their bread. Why does that still matter today? Because education should form capable people under God, not dependent subjects under bureaucracy.
19: 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Town Hall tells the stories the corporate press buries, from President Trump to Capitol Hill, from pivotal elections to your everyday lives. 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
1: Wednesday, July the 22nd. Boy, lots of news to discuss today. Lots of things going on out there, but I got to tell you, I cannot get enough of this story out of New Jersey where the 6,600 non-citizens were placed upon the voting rolls. 400 of them voted in the 2024 election that we know about, that has been admitted to. My suspicion is this is but the tip of the iceberg. I had a major dust-up on CNN over this last night. I have no tolerance for voter fraud. And there have been numerous examples of voter fraud over the years. People attempt voter fraud. In many cases, they get caught. They get arrested. They get convicted. There's evidence of voter fraud. Just Google it. People get arrested and convicted of this all the time. There have been numerous instances of illegal aliens winding up on the voter rolls. This is even before the New Jersey story. Happens all the time. But when you bring it up, you are frequently met with a hail of invective from the left, from the media pundits and so on. There's no evidence of any of this, they say. In fact, our friends over at Town Hall have put together a compilation of prominent Democrats saying that illegal voter fraud just simply isn't real. Let's listen to it. Cut 20.
0: There is no evidence that undocumented migrants vote.
3: We're debating a problem that does not exist.
21: This is a solution in search of a problem that does not exist.
22: The evidence is almost no illegal immigrants vote. Some benign effort to tell the small number of illegal immigrants.
23: The reports show voter fraud is exceedingly, exceedingly rare, but there's a couple things we know about the administration.
24: Citizen voting in federal elections is already illegal.
25: There is no evidence of fraud or
26: corruption. All because we don't have a problem with illegal aliens voting in the country.
27: It's not an issue that you have undocumented people in mass numbers voting. You know.
28: Very, very rare instances, but then just make the bill workable. But
30: it is absolutely vanishingly rare. No system.
31: There's no evidence that non-citizens are voting.
32: I think they think that it's already against the law for.
33: We're talking about a solution to a non-existent problem. Again,
34: foreigners do not vote in our elections. Maybe it's partly about the SAVE Act, which is a ridiculous solution to a problem that does not exist. Foreigners do not vote in U.S. elections. That's the fact.
35: It's already illegal for non-citizens to vote in the United States. They face prosecution and jail time for doing it. The SAVE America Act attempts to solve a problem that does not exist.
1: Over and over and over, Democrats and their media allies. By the way, you listen to that compilation, and I'm sure you recognized a lot of the voices. But you listen to it. You ever heard the phrase, well, the talking points have gone out? Listening to a compilation like that, which you can get, by the way, at Town Hall and on the X platform at townhall.com. Listening to that, you get what that means. The talking points have gone out. They all use the same language. They parrot the same phrases. It's highly coordinated and highly scripted. They do this on almost every issue, but certainly on this one. And, of course, all that was being said to combat the idea that we need the SAVE Act. Now comes along this story in New Jersey where you have 6,600 non-citizens on the rolls, 400 voted. We know it's happening in other places. Would it make some sense to have a national law that says, hey, how about some voter ID and a citizenship check? Of course it would make sense. Even if you believe it is a small problem, it is a problem nonetheless, okay? It is a problem nonetheless. No tolerance here is the correct answer. But we're in the stage of, it started with it's never happened. It never happens. Now we're in the, well, it happens, but it's in small quantities as to not matter. Pretty soon we'll be in the, it's happening, but it's a good thing. We need the SAVE Act. We need the SAVE Act. It's common sense. Voter ID and a citizenship check? Of course. And now that you know the systems are vulnerable, even if it's a glitch, I don't buy that this is a glitch. Even if you accepted the spin that it's a glitch. Okay. Well, if it's a glitch, why can't we have an overlay of a citizenship check that would correct the glitch? You have these Democrats fighting so hard to stop the citizenship requirement, to stop voter ID. Now they're forced to admit that, yes, it does happen. What will the excuse be now? Well, it doesn't happen enough to change anything. It doesn't change the outcome of elections. They're on the slippery slope, folks. We got to get them off. Time to pass the SAVE Act. It's common sense. When we come back, we'll talk about that Smithsonian hearing yesterday in Congress. That was wild. Mike Gonzalez from Heritage is here. Stay with us.
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4: This is a Bloomberg Money Minute. It's been a mixed picture on Wall Street for stocks today, and cybersecurity getting a lot of attention, with national security experts warning the internet has entered a new era full of AI-powered risks after OpenAI said its advanced models were behind an inadvertent attack of AI company Hugging Face. Paramount Skydance, $110 billion takeover of Warner Brothers Discovery, has now won conditional approval from the European Union, but the deal still faces a U.S. lawsuit that threatens its progress, with the next hearing scheduled for early August on that. And Taco Bell offering a lettuce-free stuffed tortilla smothered in cheese for a dollar to help it bounce back from the hit to business after a parasite outbreak. Company's traffic taking a hit since authorities tied cyclospora infections to shredded lettuce. Taco Bell trying to regain customers' trust says it will earn it one meal at a time. And this report is sponsored by Vanguard Investor Choice, proxy voting program for eligible Vanguard index funds. Denise Pellegrini, Bloomberg Radio.
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0: When he's not in the Oval Office or owning the libs on CNN, he's here with us. It's the Scott Jennings Show.
1: I want to talk a little more with you about this issue with the Smithsonian Museums. This issue is wild because the Smithsonians, if you're like me and you have children and you like to take them to Washington, D.C., and I do often, these Smithsonians are supposed to be a place where you can take your family to see interesting artifacts, to see

0: on Capitol Hill to expose this institutional rot, to put it out into the sunlight, to have some disinfectant here. And one of the leaders, one of the people who's done the most research and has been the most outspoken on this, is our friend Mike Gonzalez, senior fellow over at the Heritage Foundation. You might have seen Mike testifying on Capitol Hill yesterday and today. He joins us live. Mike, really grateful for your time. Welcome to the Scott Jennings Show.
1: Scott, as I already told you, it's a huge honor for me to be on with you. And I just came from Congress.
0: Well, I hope it's more honorable to talk to me than it is Congress. That's a low bar for me to jump over, but I appreciate your compliments, sir. And I want to compliment you on what you did in front of Congress yesterday and today, working with the committee to expose what's going on at the Smithsonian. And I want to say this at the outset of our conversation. I love the Smithsonian. I want this to be a place where you are happy and proud to take your family and where you can learn about American history. But tell us about this issue and this 162-page report that has come out from the Trump administration detailing how the museum has stopped teaching us history and started engaging in extreme political activism.
1: So I met with a group of conservatives on Monday, and some of them were saying, well, we need to defund the Smithsonian. And I agree with you. I think last year I took part in the effort to defund the Corporation for Public Broadcasting, NPR and PBS. And that, of course, should have been defunded. Government should never be involved in funding media. This is different. We do need the Smithsonian. We should fund the Smithsonian. It should be the national treasure that it was. We need a national museum. In this case, 9 national museums. It's 21 museums. It's 19 museums. And then 2 that have been authorized that should never be built, the Women's and Latino Museum. Look, this is part of the long march through the institutions. This is Rudy Dutschke, the guy from the disciple of Herbert Marcuse, the critical theorist, who said what we need is a long march through the institutions. That was obviously a wink, wink, nod, nod reference to Mao's long march in China to let everyone listening know that they were Marxist. But the idea is to take over the cultural institutions, to raise consciousness, quote unquote, to indoctrinate the people into understanding that they're slaves, that they have a bad deal, that America is structurally oppressive, that America is systemically racist. And if you believe that, if you come to believe that, then the only logical thing to do is to get rid of all the structures, change all the systems. And then just to cut to the chase, we ask ourselves, how do we get Zora Mamdani and Daria Lisa Chevalier and Katie Wilson and Graham Platner, although we no longer have them, I miss them already. And that is, why did millions of people vote for them? Because the universities and the K-12 schools and the museums taught them all this garbage. You know, that's Mamdani. He gets up on July 4th and says, they said America is exceptional because it is powerful and wealthy. Nobody believes that. Nobody who's serious about American exceptionalism talks that way. Nobody taught Zora Mamdani this.
0: You know, Mike, this idea of American exceptionalism, is America the greatest nation on earth? You would hope that the director of the Smithsonian's National Museum of American History would be able to say, of course, we're the greatest nation. Of course, we're exceptional. But this actually came up in the hearing yesterday, and I want to play some audio of Congressman Pat Fallon of Texas asking the director of the Smithsonian's American History Museum about this very topic. Let's hear that clip right now. This is cut number 5.
2: Director, do you love the United States of America?
3: I do, unequivocally.
2: Wonderful. I do as well, we agree. And on balance, do you believe the United States has been a force of good in the world? On balance.
3: The United States is the world's longest consecutive running democracy. And
2: so I would take that as a yes?
3: Truly.
2: And just because we have limited time. Yes? So
3: yes, sir.
2: 2 out of 2. Okay. And you believe we still are today?
3: Pardon me, sir?
2: And you believe we still are today?
3: Absolutely.
2: Yes. Wonderful. So the United States, would you agree with the statement that we're the greatest nation history has ever known?
3: I think that I would refer judgment in terms of...
2: All right, so I got to take that as a no because it's an easy answer. Yes, yes, yes. So we got 3 out of 4. That's not bad.
0: Are you the greatest nation the world's ever known? Well, not sure about that. This is the director of the American History Museum, Mike. That was one, I think, of

0: of several crazy interactions between Smithsonian leaders and members of Congress. You were in the room. What stood out to you? What were some of the other crazy moments that you just couldn't believe your ears?
1: Well, it may be that she perjured herself, Dr. Hartig, when they asked about the Girlhood is Complicated exhibit, where they had things that I don't even know if I can mention on your show because they're sadomasochistic exhibits. And they said, look, this is accessible to children. And she said, oh, no. No. We had warnings saying, yeah, trigger warnings. This is children should not be allowed here. And then today, Mary, who was it? A Republican congresswoman. I'm blanking out on her name right now. I know her well. Played a video in which Anthea Hartig welcomed boys and girls to this exhibit that had sadomasochistic stuff.
0: Let me understand. You're saying in the Smithsonian, there was sexually explicit material that was available to and made sort of like, not just made available, but sort of children were being welcomed into these exhibits?
1: Yeah. Body bondage, a crotch harness. Sorry, I don't want to go on, but
0: you should.
1: Yes.
0: We get the picture. We get the picture. Yeah. I guess, what in the world does this have to do with American history? I mean, honestly, what does this have to do with teaching that about our nation's history? This is beyond the pale.
1: She said today that gender has been a very front of the nation's narrative lately, and that's the reason why she had to have it.
0: Okay, so you can see why, based on what you heard in the room the last 2 days and what you know from your research, that the Trump White House is concerned about the direction of the Smithsonian. Now, the White House is calling for the firing of the Board of Regents of the Smithsonian. For our audience, educate our audience. How is the Smithsonian governed and how is it run on a day-to-day basis?
1: Now, as far as I understand from the White House and what I call for, it's not firing the Board of Regents, it's firing the leaders, firing Anthea Hartig, the director of the History Museum, firing above all Lonnie Bunch. I can go on about Lonnie Bunch, the secretary of the Smithsonian, firing Kevin Gover, the undersecretary for culture, firing the entire leadership. But the Board of Regents is the one that would do the firing. The Board of Regents is 17 members, presided over by the Supreme Court, the Supreme Justice of the United States. Vice President Vance is a member of the board. There are 3 Republicans, 3 Democrats from Congress. They don't have to be Senate or House. It can be mixed up. And then there's an additional 9 so-called citizen regents that are elected by the board and voted by a joint resolution of Congress. And they do the governance, and they nominate the leaders of the Smithsonian, and they vote on them. And there, I don't think the White House wants to get rid of the Board of Regents. Although in the future,
0: but the leader, but you're saying the day-to-day management,
1: yes.
0: The people who've sort of led them down this woke path, they're calling for a house cleaning at that operational level.
1: That's the word I've been using, house cleaning. You have to understand all the professions that are involved with museum work right now are very, very liberal. Curators, art conservators, all of them are like 96%. If you use this Averton Lab study that looks at political donations, then like 96, 97% donate to Democrats. But you can, if you have a leadership that says, no, you must resist your bias and you must counteract your bias and you must curate exhibits in an objective way, you can undo a lot of this. This Smithsonian leadership does the opposite. They train the staff to be woke. And Secretary Bunch has endorsed all of these things. They train the staff that to believe that perfectionism is part of white supremacy, that love of the written word is part of white supremacy, that punctuality is part of white supremacy. Stuff that is truly revolting, that they apologize for using 6 years ago. Surreptitiously, they have been training staff on these things.
0: Unbelievable. Well, Mike, I can't thank you enough for being there. I can't thank you enough for your work on this. And I'm going to give you the last word, and I'm going to set it up this way. You fled communist Cuba to be here. I know how you feel about America. And I know how you think these museums should reflect America. I'm going to give you the last word on this. Tell these leftists, tell these socialists why they are wrong to be infecting our museums with this garbage.
1: Because America is a great country, and they're lucky to live here, to have been born here. America has a great story to tell. Sure, we had the horrors of slavery, which also Cuba and the rest of the Caribbean in Brazil had. Nothing unique about that, but it was horrible. It was a horror. But then we expended 700,000 lives to get rid of this horror. And men marched to the battle hymn of the Republic, which had the lines, "As he died to make men holy, let us die, let us die to make men free." And so this is a story of redemption. One more thing. The Smithsonian has Congress has authorized a Latino museum. It cannot be built, Scott. It's going to be another incubator for anti-American grievances. I have the goods on this. I've done the research on this. I told Congress today and yesterday to deauthorize the Latino museum and to clean house at the Smithsonian. That's my last word for you, Scott.
0: Mike Gonzalez from the Heritage Foundation, thanks for your work and your interest in teaching actual American history to the children of the United States of America. I can tell you love this country and you know the value of it. We need more like you. We'll have you back soon. I want to talk to you all before we go to break about Medicare. If you're on it or you're helping someone with it, you know it is designed to be confusing. This was the case with my own parents. And I said, we need a consultant. And I found these people called Chapter. They are consultants and advisors to you, not the insurance companies. We had my mom get on the phone with Chapter. Took a few minutes, and they figured out that on her Plan G, they kept her on the same plan, but they figured out in just a minute how she could save $600 a year. I thought, boy, I wonder how many millions of people could benefit from some kind of advice from Chapter. You could be one of them. I would advise you to connect with a Chapter advisor, dial #250, and say Medicare plan. It is a free call. There is no pressure. You will talk to a real person. You may save hundreds or thousands of dollars on Medicare, but you won't know unless you call up Chapter, dial #250 today. We'll talk about Mom Donnie and Netanyahu after this. It's Scott on Salem. Stay with us.
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0: Wednesday, July 22nd, rounding out the show here. 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Great hospitality here in Chicago today. Coffee was delivered. Twinkies were brought in. Sandwiches materialized. They made your favorite radio host as comfortable as possible. And we've had a great show here in Chicago. So thanks to our buddies here at AM 560. And thank you all for listening out there here in Chicago and everywhere else. We appreciate your attention and loyalty to common sense for the American people. I want to wrap up the show today by talking about Zoran Mamdani. The mayor of New York City was forced to admit last night that no, he in fact does not have the power to arrest Benjamin Netanyahu when the Israeli prime minister comes to New York for a meeting of the United Nations. Now, you might remember that during his campaign, Mamdani promised all of his Jew-hating, anti-Semitic supporters that, oh yes, you make me the mayor, and I'm going to arrest Netanyahu. We're going to get that Jew if he steps foot in our town. That was the promise. And over the last several days, you may have noticed that Mamdani has been ramping up this rhetoric. I'm looking into this. I'm going to arrest Netanyahu. I'll do everything within my power. He was really setting himself up to have his balloon popped. The mayor of New York City cannot arrest a world leader coming in for the United Nations. Only a juvenile would believe that. But that's what Mamdani sold his supporters. And of course, they elected him in large part because they did believe that he would throw in jail the Jews that they hate, specifically Netanyahu. They use all sorts of propaganda, by the way. Hateful blood libels to describe why we gotta get Netanyahu. But last night, Mamdani conceded the point. Cut 9.
16: My administration has reviewed every avenue available under applicable law to determine whether New York City could execute the International Criminal Court's arrest warrant if Benjamin Netanyahu came here. It is clear that we do not have the independent legal authority to enforce this warrant.
0: Womp, womp. Boy, this must have come as a shock to all of these anti-Semitic mob members that helped elect Mamdani mayor of New York City. Womp, womp. By the way, here's what I want you to remember about Mamdani and about all the hoopla and the hype around Mamdani. Do you remember what you were told about him and his campaign? Oh, he's just out here running on affordability, quality of life. That's what he's all about. He's an affordability Democrat. He's one of these socialists that just wants to make life affordable. We'll have unicorns and running up and down the street you can ride on, fueled by clean energy, whatever. This was the promise of Mom Donnie. Utopia. Affordable utopia. The reality of Mom Donnie is that this man spends a considerable chunk of his life and his time fixated on Israel, fixated on the Jews, fixated on distributing the blood libels and propaganda perpetrated against the nation of Israel in the wake of October the 7th. The rot of anti-Semitism on the American left cannot be understated, nor can we afford to ignore it. Anti-Semitic hate crimes are up. They track right along with this propaganda campaign spewed by people like Mom Donnie. Jews on the streets of New York and all over this country are less safe today because of people like Mom Donnie, and he is making it worse every day. This two-minute video he issued last night was nothing but a continuation of the most heinous lies that have been told about Israel in their fight against these Hamas terrorists. Pitiful and despicable, but I'll give you the silver lining. When the hateful show their true colors, at least you can see them for who they are, and at least you can vote accordingly. And that message is for every Jewish American who's voted Democrat your whole life. Listen to Mom Donnie. Act accordingly. We're done for the day. More tomorrow. Common sense for the American people. See you then.
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25: Two
1: news this hour at Town Hall. I'm Bob Agnew in Washington. Secretary of State Marco Rubio warning Asian leaders today that Iran's demand to control and collect tolls in the Strait of Hormuz could threaten the world's economy and set a precedent that could be repeated elsewhere.
2: Commercial ships are going through the straits and they're being blown up. The United States is defending that shipping and in addition is targeting the places that are launching against those ships to continue to degrade Iran's ability to target and harm global shipping.
1: Secretary Rubio speaking to reporters in the Philippines at an annual meeting in the Philippine capital city. Tropical storm Bertha creeping along the Gulf Coast today toward the edge of Louisiana, spinning off strong winds far from its center. And it is those winds, not so much the rainfall, that poses the greatest danger this time around, according to Robbie Berg at the National Hurricane Center.
3: Rainfall becomes really more important when we're talking about strong hurricanes, because that's where we would tend to have an eye wall set up with the strongest winds. In this particular case with Bertha, it's not very well defined near the center. There is no eye wall, so where that center comes ashore plays less of a role in how bad the conditions may be.
1: The storm was expected to lose strength as it went throughout the rest of the week, but forecasters warn it could still produce damaging winds, coastal storm surges, along with isolated flooding. Two private companies have launched a mission to extend the life of some old satellites in orbit.
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6: That's SpaceX rockets taking Northrop Grumman's two-armed space robot into orbit from Cape Canaveral on a private salvage operation to slap life-extending jetpacks on aging communication satellites running low on fuel. Northrop Grumman's mission robotic vehicle, dubbed MRV, and its jetpacks will spend the next year angling into the proper orbit more than 22,000 miles above Earth. I'm Ben Thomas.
1: More of these stories at townhall.com.
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1: Extensive wildfires have hit several towns in Sicily and engulfed large areas in central Spain as the hot, dry weather continues in parts of Europe.
27: Firefighters in central Spain are battling a massive wildfire in Guadalajara, which has burned around 30,000 hectares. That's around 74,000 acres. This comes less than 2 weeks after a deadly fire in southern Spain killed 13 people. Spain Prime Minister Pedro Sanchez, in the Guadalajara town Tamajón, has urged political unity to combat climate change. He tells local people and officials there's been four times more major fires so far this year compared to the previous year. More than 100,000 hectares have been scorched as a result of the fire or fires throughout Spain. I'm Charles de Ledesma.
1: Of all the eastern states impacted by this week's powerful storms, West Virginia may be among the hardest hit. Governor Patrick Morrisey has now dispatched hundreds of National Guard members to the northern part of his state. You'll find breaking news and analysis at townhall.com. Preliminary findings from an independent autopsy of Nolan Xavier Wells found the 18-year-old died of undetermined causes. Family attorney Ben Crump.
28: Preliminary report, second autopsy, death of Nolan Xavier Wells. Cause of death, undetermined, pending investigation.
1: The autopsy, which was conducted by forensic pathologist Dr. Roger Mitchell and paid for by a former NFL player, Colin Kaepernick.
28: Dr. Roger Mitchell said that the focal area of red discoloration in the soft tissue of the back of the head, the occipital region, is significant because he cannot determine why you have that red discoloration in the back of his brain. That's significant.
1: And more on these stories at Town Hall.
4: In 1870, a Frenchman came to the U.S. to inquire the source of American exceptionalism. Tocqueville said this, and I quote, "I sought it in her fertile fields and boundless forests, and it was not there. I sought it in her rich mines and her vast world commerce, and it was not there. Not until I went into the churches of America and heard her pulpits aflamed with righteousness did I understand the secret of her genius and her power. We have launched an endeavor, cultivate and invigorate the greatness of America. 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I'm Jeff Toring, pastor of Liberty Valley Church, and we are one of his footmen. Come, join us."
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9: And welcome to the Wednesday. 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And Barry, we got the market kind of turning around right now to the upside. The Dow's up 279. Which is a 0.5%. The Dow's at 52,504. The NASDAQ is down a little bit after a huge day yesterday for the AI stocks. Oh, my gosh. We had a huge day yesterday. The NASDAQ's at 25,786. Gold, Barry, we need to take a look at that today. It's up $74 an ounce. That could be a little bit of a breakout from that sideways trend. We're at 4,150 in the gold market today. That all-important crude oil, which is capturing the headlines recently with the Strait of Hormuz. We have oil up today. Oil is up 2.5%. It's all the way up to 86.43. Dang it. And the 10-year is
10: $17 from where it was.
9: Ouch. And 10 years at 4.64. We need to get that down. Where's our Fed? So welcome to today's Best Stocks Now show with professional money manager Bill Gunderson. 27 years behind the microphone here, Barry. I think I'm coming up on my anniversary. Maybe I already hit it. 27 years wearing, wearing the headphones. I'm a little hard of hearing in my left ear, but that's okay. The right ear is still working fine, and the voice is, the mind is still there. When that goes, then it's time to hang it up, right? But so far, we're hanging in there, okay? Hey, we had a big day in the market yesterday. We had a huge day in the market yesterday. We had like five or six that were double-digit gainers. And Nebius was up 18% yesterday. Incredible move from Nebius. We had Seagate. Seagate was up 11.1. Seagate was a relevant stock when I got in the industry 27 years ago. It's still a relevant stock. You don't can't say that about many companies these days, right? Micron was up 12.2%. Weren't they just starting to, give the epitaph, the eulogy on Micron that the run was over? No, I don't think so. It was up 12.2% yesterday. SanDisk. Oh, I've heard the eulogy many times on this one. Let's bury it. It's dead. No, SanDisk was up 14.3% yesterday. Tower Semi was up 11.1. AMD, did you see the contract AMD got from OpenAI today? Incredible.
10: Yeah, they've been in the news a couple of wins lately.
9: Oh, my gosh. And it sounds like they may be catching up. They're chipping away the two cousins. I don't know if they get together they're chipping away. I don't know if they get together for Thanksgiving or not. Jensen Huang and Lisa Su, one the CEO of NVIDIA, the other the CEO of AMD. That's one of the richest families in the world. Maybe if you add the two together, they equal Elon Musk, who, by the way, you know that the massive share unlocks, as if SpaceX doesn't have enough problems. They'll begin releasing large blocks of previously restricted shares next month. Now, Barry, if you had a bunch of restricted shares that you got before it went IPO, and now it's IPO, and that restriction comes off, would you be buying more, would you be holding, or would you be selling?
10: Well, that's you're, I think you're naturally going to get some selling, right?
9: You're gonna you're going to get a ton of selling.
10: You've got folks who've been employees that have been, you know, sweeping the floors, who are now, you know, multimillionaires on paper. And of course, when they get a chance, they're going to want to, as they should, from a prudent standpoint, they need to realize at least some of that gain.
9: And
10: what they're not
9: going to
10: be doing is buying. Yeah,
9: no,
10: like you said.
9: They're not going to buy more like Kathy Woods do. Just pay the taxes. Take the money, pay the taxes, okay? Oh, I don't want to pay the taxes. Well, then, okay, then let your gains slip away. You know, and some of these people have really low cost basis, right? And they're anxious. So they're estimating as much as $116 billion is going to be up for sale on SpaceX, and it already has an ugly chart. That's not going to help things at all. So anyways, a big day for the AI stocks yesterday. The state of New York became, what, the third or fourth state in the nation to ban data centers. I think New Jersey also did the same thing, banning data centers. Let's not forget that Musk is amping up his build of data centers. And guess what state he's going to build these data centers? Texas. Texas. As if they don't have enough. You know, I hear it's 103 in Dallas today, so we'll be down there maybe in November when it gets cool. You know, what cools off a little bit, we'll come visit Dallas. I like Dallas. I really do. I love Dallas. I love the Heart 8 barbecue. I love the Pecan Lodge. I love all
10: That's
9: the good
10: right.
9: barbecue. I don't know. Were you with me when we went to Dallas last time and hit all those barbecues?
10: No, I think that was just before I came on board. Yeah, but
9: yeah, you missed it.
10: I know what they're famous for, and certainly in the culinary world.
9: That was good stuff. You know, I remember, too, we were staying at a kind of a convention-type hotel down there. And in the middle of the night, all the power went out, and they evacuated the building at like 2 a.m. They evacuated the hotel. And I'm standing outside, you know, in my underwear, kind of, you know, a little bit, pajamas, I guess you could say, in the rain, while they evacuated the building and figured out, I guess a car had run into the transformer up the street. Oh, man, the power went off for several blocks, and it included our hotel. So it was a memorable trip to Dallas, but we met with a lot of great people there. Okay, look, earnings season up until now has not really had any superstars, right? We've had, Netflix. I think Taiwan Semiconductor, and that's about it. But tonight, the parade, the stars arrive. The red carpet is out. by the way, I was reading. Look, at the game, I couldn't see the movie stars. I did not realize that Brad Pitt was in the stands. I did see Tom Cruise. I'd have loved to see Brad Pitt. Tom Cruise was there. He obviously read kind of a little thing as they introduced the players. And, of course, Madonna was there and Hoochie Coochie, Chiquita and others. Chris Martin was there. He was married to Gwyneth Paltrow at one time, head of Coldplay. So, anyways, I just thought I would mention that. But tonight the red carpet comes out. Alphabet will report, the company formerly known as Google, and Tesla will report. The company formerly known as a big winner in the market. It's not so much these days. Tesla, electric cars, people, the love affair with electric cars, with solar energy, with wind, all this kind of stuff has really. And by the way, New York is still all pro wind farms. Jersey's pro wind farms and solar, which take up much more land and do much more damage to the environment than these data centers do. But whatever. IBM will report. And, of course, IBM has already warned on their quarter. So That's all they can do is beat the warning, right? They can beat the warning. We did better than we warned.
0: Yeah.
9: Since we warned, we made an extra couple pennies, you know. And but the stock went down.
0: Yeah.
9: That was an epic day.
10: 25%, right?
9: That was a record day for a Dow stock, or, you know, one of the biggest plunges of all time for one of the 30 Dow stocks, 25% in one day. You've got Trump ramping up tariff pressure. He does not like Canada. He does not like Carney at all. Carney does not like him at all. Is it Carney, Canada? Is that the guy now? I think it is.
10: Yeah, Carney. Yeah. They were Trudeau's standing outside. They were standing together at the World Cup at the very end.
9: Where was Canada? I didn't see them in that final game.
10: They were all three. Yeah, the Mexico president was there too, standing in a row.
9: Yeah. And they upstaged Spain's celebration because he doesn't like Spain. He knows how to steal the spotlight away from people he doesn't like. But anyways, he's talking about an additional 50% tariff on certain goods from Canada. I don't know if I buy anything from Canada. I guess I'll find out in the coming days whether or not, because the prices are liable to go up 50%. And of course, we had Amazon. They lost a data center, speaking of data centers, not in New York, but in Bahrain. It was struck by an Iranian missile. And that's an issue. That conflict in the Middle East continues to heat up. There doesn't seem to be any cooling off at all. But I did hear Trump announce today that you can catch a direct flight for the first time in like 20 years to Lebanon. I don't know if I'd be on that flight, but you can now fly directly to Lebanon from the United States, for what it's worth. We'll be right back.
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0: welcome back here to the second quarter of today's Best Stocks Now show. I want to talk about Micron just for a moment because it was up 12% yesterday. And, you know, I've gone over here the last few weeks the selling discipline, some of the selling discipline. I've given many examples, several different examples of when to sell and how to execute sells. Sometimes you sell half your position, take your profit out. Sometimes you get out while the getting's good. Sometimes you get out if the stock breaks down through its support level. There's all different kinds of scenarios. Maybe I should write a book on when to sell, Barry. I've always said it's a heck of a lot easier to buy than it is to sell. But selling is just as important. It's nice to have big winners to worry about, right, to begin with. Yeah, you have to have like those big winners.
1: Yeah, it's like managing your bank as a some of these world class poker players, right? You've got to manage your bank. You've got to decide when to take some off the table. What's the old know when to hold them, know when to fold them?
0: Yeah, kind of, you ever seen a blackjack table where the guy's got a big stack of chips and he pulls his chips back in towards him? He takes some chips off the table. So take some chips off the chips, I guess. But anyways, looking at Micron's chart,
1: there you go.
0: My next move in Micron, we've gone to the well three times, I think, this year in Micron and taken big profits. And now we're sitting on another big profit in Micron. And looking at the chart and looking at the size of the position that I own. Okay, so that also comes into play, as I've mentioned here recently. If it becomes an oversized position, and I like to keep my positions between 3 to 5% or so, around in there, a $100,000 account, I want about a $3,000 to $5,000 position, and I want to own between 20 and 30 stocks. That's just what I found to be the sweet spot during my 27 years in the industry. That doesn't mean we always own 25 stocks, Barry. Sometimes we own 5.
1: Yeah, don't own that many right now. Right.
0: No, because I'm unconstrained and I'm not bound by any kind of charter that I've got to be fully invested or 80% invested. It depends on the market conditions. But my next move in Micron is now in a number one. We'll call it a number three. Number three sideways trend. So it went on this astronomic run since the beginning of the year. Micron began the year at, let's see, I got to get my track price up there. Micron began the year at right around 295, 292. Let's call it 300, round numbers.
1: Wow.
0: Now it's 967. It's gone from $300 per share to 960. Take that, SpaceX, to $967 per share. I would call it the second biggest winner. And, of course, it was my pick of the year, number one pick of the year at the beginning of the year. SanDisk is up more than that. SanDisk, which we've also owned, is up about 800% so far this year. So the question is, Bill, Micron went from 300 all the way up to 1,255. Why didn't you sell it right at the top? Well, okay, nobody rings a bell at the top, okay, but you try to come as close as you can. I liken it to a 100-foot putt at the Masters golf tournament. You try to come as close to the pin as you possibly can so you can bounce it in, right, and close out your par, whatever. And then the stock corrected by about 25-30%. Now, SanDisk, I took half off the table, because it had gone up meteorically. It had become a 6% position. When it started to soften up a little bit, I took half of my position and set it aside, pulled those chips back like a blackjack player, and said, I'm going to sit on it this half for now, or redeploy it in another stock. I haven't done that with Micron. I still own I think it's the third time we've gone to the well in Micron. We've taken some big profits.
1: Third iteration. That's correct.
0: Yeah. is third. Okay, and we have a big, it's become a big position again. I want to say it's a 5% position. My most likely next move would be to take half off the table. But the chart is firming up. You know, it's firming up at 850, and now it's moving towards 1,000. It's almost to 1,000 again. If it were to break through that 1,000 level with a little head of steam, I could be talked into putting people that have come to us. We get several new accounts every day, so they don't own Micron. But our clients that have been with us for more than 2 months, I guess, they own Micron. So I look for an entry point. And I like to buy stocks that are strong, not stocks that are weak. For me, Micron would be a buy again above 1,000. If it went through 1,000 with some authority, some oomph, then I'd be thinking
1: some
0: about
1: some volume.
0: Yes, yeah, some volume behind it because the earnings are there. Their earnings were up 1,215% in this quarter that they reported. They made $25.11. I've never seen a quarter like that for any company ever during my 27 years in the industry. The 25.11 is compared with $1.91 a year ago. That's a 1,215% increase. That's unbelievable. So that's kind of my take on Micron. It was up 12% yesterday. It's starting to gather a little bit of steam. You know, one of the issues, too, if you sell Micron, what are you going to buy that's better? This is going to be pretty hard to find something that is growing and is in the position that Micron, being one of only four memory chip makers in the world today, and jacking up their price almost daily on the people that buy from them. I mean, that's what every company dreams of, being in a position like Micron is. So anyway, that's my current position there on MU. Defense Secretary Hegseth puts the U.S.-Iran war cost $37 billion so far. So when I write my federal tax income check, Barry, later this year or soon, we'll see. It depends on my CPA, what she says, when I should pay that. That's where some of my money's going, to the war in Iran. 37.5. Now, is it worth it? Are we doing the right thing? I just think that Iran has always been the head of the snake. They're the biggest sponsor of terrorism in the world. And no other country is willing to step up to the plate and cut off the head of the snake. So, you know what? I just think it's something that had to be done. That's my opinion. I'm sure there's a lot of people that disagree with me. But they're, Hezbollah, Hamas, on and on and on, developing a nuclear bomb? No, something had to be done. We'll be right back.

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1: This is a Bloomberg Money Minute. Stocks are fluctuating. Sweetgreen and Cava among the shares under pressure this hour. That's after a report from the FDA noting a new cyclospora outbreak. Taco Bell parent Yum Brands and Chipotle also under pressure. The FDA alert says it has not yet identified the product linked to the latest cyclospora event. AT&T reporting greater than expected mobile subscriber gains with an additional 432,000 monthly wireless phone subscribers in the last quarter. Apple preparing to debut new versions of every Mac it sells, including updates to its desktop computers and laptops. And Kalshi, going big on U.S. election bets, launching a new portal for prediction markets in the November midterms, featuring campaign polls, fundraising data, and trading data, and targeting political junkies, retail traders, candidates, and campaigns with insight into what's moving the needle in their races. 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Denise Pellegrini, Bloomberg Radio.
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0: 10% of the company's shares. He remains subject to a longer lockup and is not expected to begin selling until more than a year after the June IPO.
1: But yeah, I don't think he can until January,
0: no.
1: Actually.
0: By early December, more than 5.3 billion shares could be available for trading. Ouch. Compared with roughly 639 million today. So in other words, there's only 639 million in the float, while the others are restricted stock and not in the daily float of the stock. The prospect of additional supply has drawn significant interest from short sellers. Roughly 30% of the currently tradable shares, which is, what did I just say, is 639 million shares.
1: Yeah.
0: One-third of those are short. The short sellers. Wow. That puts enormous pressure on the stock. As investors bet the expanding float and insider selling could weigh on the stock. Well, I totally agree with that assessment. And this next big chunk of stock will expire. The first restrictions expire on August 6th, shortly after SpaceX reports quarterly earnings.
1: And yeah,
0: that'll be
1: like
0: a disaster. That'll be a disaster.
1: Yeah, well,
0: their earnings report.
1: Yeah, the problem is, I mean, as you mentioned, they're going to have literally six series of selling pressure because
0: yes.
1: You're going to, you know, you've got some that are going to come due here soon, then the next phase, and then I believe Elon and a lot of the big, you know, top brass, they had, I think their lockup was, you know, was 366 days, essentially 1 year, you know, 1 year and a day from the time that the company came public. But, you know, it's a long runway in terms of selling pressure, and like you said, we're going to get an earnings call in there, and
0: or
1: it'll be
0: lack thereof.
1: To see what that looks like, right?
0: Earnings. I mean, it's going to be a massive loss of money. In the meantime, you know, while I will give him credit though. I mean, while he's got this dream of data centers in space, he's also on the ground in Memphis, Tennessee. He's on the ground in Mississippi. Building data centers. He's on the ground in Texas building these data centers. And, you know, that's become big boost to the economy, these data centers. And, of course, now you've got, I think, three or four states that have banned data centers altogether. But they're okay with wind farms that take up thousands and thousands of acres and solar farms. So, yeah, this seems a little hypocritical to me. U.S. set to announce a 30-year nuclear deal with Saudi Arabia. That's kind of eye-popping there. I remember the days when, you know, we weren't exactly friends with Saudi Arabia. I mean, more so than Iran, obviously. But this could allow the construction of a uranium enrichment facility in Saudi Arabia following a joint study with the U.S. So, anyways, that's a kind of an interesting thing as we watch. And, of course, speaking of nuclear, General Electric Vernova, GE Vernova, is in the news today. They reported earnings. They came up a little short on their earnings. Their sales were up 22%. I mean, that's phenomenal for a $300 billion company. Their earnings were up 43%, GE Vernova. But that's not good enough. The stock is
1: not good enough.
0: 6.5% today. We do own GE Vernova because they're a major player in nuclear. And let's not forget, you know,
1: in the natural gas turbines.
0: Yes, and the natural gas turbines. So GE is a major player in data center and in AI. And nowhere is that more. It's centered in GE Vernova, the company that Larry Culp spun off, you know, when he came over from Danaher. The guy has engineered one of the great turnarounds of all time. And GE Vernova, major player. I think they had an excellent earnings report. Now, there's one that I may add to today. Because there's people that have come to us recently that don't own GE Vernova yet. And I'm a big believer in that stock. I think they're the number one nuclear player

0: right now. You know, the others have kind of fallen by the wayside. Constellation Energy's fallen by the wayside a little bit because it's more of a long-term kind of thing. Rolls-Royce has kind of fallen by the wayside. Vistra has fallen by the wayside. I think GE Vernova, really, because they're an equipment play, right? They're not producing the power. They're making the picks and the shovels, which has always been one of the philosophies I have on the market. It's better to own SpaceX suppliers, the suppliers to SpaceX, right, than to own the stock SpaceX. And it's better to own, instead of owning OpenAI and Anthropic and the rest, it's better to own the companies where they're spending money. That just makes logical sense to me. But, you know, a lot of people don't look at the market logically. ARM servers overtake x86. Now, there's another major player that I need to bring to your attention. ARM is also had a terrific year. And we do own a big position in ARM. And ARM is also a picks and shovel, big time. AI infrastructure spending reached $90 billion in the first quarter of this year, and ARM, A-R-M, just like it's spelt, based rack sale GPU servers. You got any of those in your basement, Barry? I don't know how much they cost, but you can get an ARM-based rack scale GPU server and rent it out to Amazon. Keep it in your basement.
1: Talk about a server yeah. company today. Have you looked at Dell?
0: Dell's having a whale of a day.
1: Yeah, I mean, they're up 8% when I looked at them a moment
0: that
1: ago.
0: That was a very astute buy by Bill Gunderson. Very astute. Because, look, Dell was around when I got into the business 27 years ago. Dell was a PC company.
1: Well, and it's funny, isn't it? Like, you would have never thought, if we would have asked you 3 years ago, hey, do you think Dell will be in the portfolio in 3 years? It would have been probably a flat no, right?
0: Well, I mean, Dell competes with Lenovo and LG and Hewlett-Packard. But here's the thing about Dell that I remember. Number one, Michael Dell is a genius, okay? He's one of the pioneers. And for all you listeners there in San Jose, I'm sure you have high regards, unless you don't like his politics. I think Michael Dell is a big supporter. I think he's a conservative guy, which is unusual in the Silicon Valley. But the guy's a genius, okay? He's up there with some of the great tech inventors of all time. But I will say this. Dell was always a server company. Like, you know, I remember in my office as I was building it and hiring people.
1: They were the only ones almost.
0: Yeah, we all had our personal computers on our desktop, but underneath the reception desk was the server that handled all of the, you know, heavy lifting, did all the heavy lifting, and it was always a Dell. Dell has always been. And they have had a niche, and they've been known for their, you know, market share and servers. Now, listen to Dell's last quarter, their most recent quarter, and compare this with AT&T, which we'll get to in the – I love to rip AT&T. There's two stocks I love to rip. AT&T's probably number one. But I also – I was reading today AMC Theater. That Iran, the CEO, he's the biggest promoter I've ever seen in my life. And he has nothing to back it up. Over the last 10 years, if you'd invested in AMC, I've invested in their popcorn and, you know, the drink. I like the drink machine where you get like 200 different iterations of Sprite,
1: yeah,
0: right?
1: Coca-Cola or whatever.
0: Yeah, you can do
1: all your
0: Sprite,
1: flavors.
0: Peach Nectar, all this different stuff.
1: It's kind of fun. The freestyle machine, I think. Is.
0: And I love the Lazy Boy chairs in the theaters, which that's cool. But an investment in AMC has lost 38% per year. Now think about that for a minute. You start off with 100 grand, goes down 38%. You're down to 62. Then it goes down to another 38%. It's down to 44. Carry that out for 10 years, and you've lost a lot of money. investing in Aaron's hype over there at AMC. More on that when we come back. We'll focus on AT&T when we come back.
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0: 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And
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8: 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Love.

0: welcome back here to the final segment of today's Best Stocks Now show. And we should have, hopefully by early next week, we'll have the date for our Cleveland visit, Barry. I had a good time last time we were there. I've had a lot of people say, why don't you come down to Columbus? Because we are also in Columbus, Ohio, along with Cleveland.
1: Yeah, we got to get over there too sometime.
0: We have a big audience in Columbus, and of course, that's the home of Ohio State Buckeyes. I know a thing or two about
1: them. Have to go during football
0: season,
1: Bill.
0: Shoot, I watched, you know, Woody Hayes when he was the coach of Ohio, and saw some great players come out of Ohio State over there. They don't like Michigan. I do know that. That seems to be a big rivalry. The Wolverines, the Michigan
1: folks. Of course, we're
0: folks.
1: In Detroit as well, right?
0: Yeah, so we're headed to Michigan. Don't tell the people in Ohio that when we're in Columbus that we're headed to Michigan next. Ann Arbor, I believe, is where that one sits. Okay, now, I want to go back to Dell just for one moment. We bought Dell. I bought Dell for my clients, our clients, on March 24th. 4 months ago? Is that 4 months ago? Yes. And I sold half of it on July 15th, a week ago, for a 128% profit. Now, don't think that everything I buy does that. That was a good one, okay? I get lucky once in a while. The dartboard. I throw the dart, and it lands on the right stock, and it landed on Dell. And I bought a 3% position, and it rose to a 6% position. And I took half of my money off the table for a 128% profit. I continue to own the other half of the shares in the Premier Growth portfolio. Now, listen to Dell's quarter. This is unbelievable. You know, and I would just say that most of the companies that were around when Dell was around, they're either not around anymore or they have lost all of their relevance over the years, okay? Hewlett-Packard would be an excellent example of that. Dell's quarter that they just reported came in with eye-popping numbers. Their sales were up 88% year over year. 88% for a company that's been around for quite some time. It's not even a trillion-dollar company. Dell is a $262 billion company. And by the way, Dell is no longer headquartered in the Silicon Valley. Take a guess. I remember when Dell was in Palo Alto or Santa Clara, one of those.
1: Aren't they in Austin or Dallas?
0: Round Rock, Texas.
1: Yeah.
0: Why do you think they're in Round Rock, Texas? Have you looked at the state tax in California versus the state tax in Texas? That has a lot to do with it. I mean, Texas is becoming the Silicon Valley, really, as all these companies pick up stakes and move their headquarters. The same's happening in other states with high tax structures and anti-business type climax. But anyway, Dell's sales were up 88%, but their earnings, bottom line earnings were up 214%. Now, that's the thing that Best Stocks Now are made of. Not about the next stock, which we'll talk about and close out the show with. And, of course, Dell is flying today. It's up 10% right now. It was our biggest holding when I sold it. I remember I looked at it, yep, and I said, we just took a $12 million profit overall at the firm. No one person, spread out amongst many clients. But I was pretty proud of that one. And now it's having another big day after I cut it in half a week ago. Hey, why did you cut it in half? Why didn't you keep it? Well, I'm a fiduciary, right? I try to do the right thing to balance the risk out. And, the old saying, pigs get fat, hogs get slaughtered. You don't want to be a hog in the stock market or you can get slaughtered. I've seen that happen before. Now let's go to AT&T. One of the worst stocks of the last decade, and yet when somebody transfers a portfolio to me from any big Wall Street firm, it seems it has AT&T in it. Why? I don't know, really. I mean, AT&T pays a big dividend yield. You could say that. Oh, gosh, it pays this big dividend yield. The current dividend yield on AT&T is 4.8%, Barry, 4.83%. I can get that on a treasury, a 10-year treasury. I can get 4.62 with no risk. I'm taking risk on Dell to get 4.8. But when you add the two together, this is what most people fail to do. You have to take into account the stock and the dividend and add them together. And over the last 10 years, you've averaged a return of 2.1% in AT&T. You get that in a passbook savings at the bank. This is a terrible performance. And why would you think the prospects are going to get any better? They have fallen behind the times. They're not even relevant anymore. Their business continues to be whittled away. So you haven't even made the dividend, Barry. The dividend's been 4 to 6%, I would say, over the last 10 years. But when you add that dividend that you get paid every quarter or twice a year, whatever it is, and you add in the depreciation of the stock going down, now compare that to the market, 24.6% a year, just investing in the market, and an investment in AT&T is 2%. If you go home and you look at your portfolio and you open it up and you say, you see AT&T in there, call up your broker, call up your money manager, say, why the heck do I own AT&T? It's averaged 2%. And they're going to say, well, it's a big blue chip. It's a member of the Dow. It pays a big dividend yield. And I say it's a horrible stock. Okay, we're out of time. We'll be back. Unfortunately, you got to put up with us tomorrow at this same time. If you'd like to get a four-week trial of the newsletter, the live trading alerts, and full access to the app that I invented, you can go to GundersonCapital.com. 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
4: Here's this hour at Town Hall. I'm Bob Agnew in Washington. It has to be done. That sober assessment today from President Trump as he prepared to depart for Dover Air Force Base. That's where he oversaw the dignified transfer of four American soldiers killed last week in the war with Iran.
5: They said, and all of them said very strongly, we cannot let Iran have a nuclear weapon. They won't have a nuclear weapon. So we're going to honor them, and one of the hardest things to do, for me, it's one of the hardest things to do as a president, but has to be done.
4: It was a political victory for the president on Tuesday. That's when his endorsed candidate, Andy Biggs, captured the GOP nomination for Arizona governor.
6: Congressman Andy Biggs has won the Republican nomination for Arizona governor. Biggs overwhelmingly defeated fellow Congressman David Schweikert in the primary. He'll face Democratic Governor Katie Hobbs in what could be one of the closest governor races in November. Biggs is a fierce ally of President Trump and was endorsed by the president. Democrats are locked in a close primary contest in a battleground U.S. House district. Emergency physician Amish Shah is leading Marlene Galan Woods for the chance to take on Jay Feely, the former Arizona Cardinals kicker who won the Republican primary with Trump's endorsement. I'm Mike Hempen.
4: New Jersey officials are now investigating a major voter registration error. We get more details from correspondent Willie Nelson.
7: New Jersey Governor Mikey Sherrill says a software error in the state's motor vehicle system mistakenly registered roughly 6,600 non-citizens to vote between June 2023 and June 2024. Officials say about 400 of those individuals went on to cast ballots. The disclosure comes as President Trump has renewed his calls for stronger voter registration safeguards, including support for the Save America Act. Willie Nelson, Washington.
4: And you'll find more of these stories at townhall.com.
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4: Opening statements got underway in the trial of the man accused of trying to kill Satanic Verses author Salman Rushdie.
9: Prosecutors and defense lawyers gave opening statements Wednesday in 28-year-old Hadi Matar's federal terrorism trial in Buffalo, New York, with Rushdie expected to testify later this week. He was stabbed at a lecture in 2022. Matar is already serving a 25-year prison sentence on the attempted murder conviction and pled not guilty to the terrorism charges he faces at this trial. Prosecutors argue Matar was acting out of loyalty to Iran's late Ayatollah Khomeini, calling for a fatwa, death to Rushdie, over the Satanic Verses. I'm Julie Walker.
4: Firefighters in central Spain battling a wildfire today that has burned more than 79,000 acres in one of the country's largest blazes ever on record. The fire there came less than 2 weeks after a deadly blaze devastated.
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4: In one small expat community. 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
11: In 1870, a Frenchman came to the U.S. to inquire the source of American exceptionalism. 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I'm Jeff Toring, pastor of Liberty Valley Church, and we are one of his footmen. 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
14: Morning, glory, and evening, grace, America. I'm Hugh Hewitt, broadcasting today from Orlando, Florida, the American Legislative Exchange Council. I do this every year. Pray to state legislators come through, and we talk about the stuff that is driving them. But I did want to update you on the Michigan Senate race. On August the 8th, Democrats in Michigan will choose between Haley Stevens, who's a congresswoman. She's a very liberal congresswoman. Don't get me wrong. She's a very liberal, but she's not a DSA, anti-West, anti-American, anti-Israel, anti-Semitic activist in the mold of Mayor Mamdani. And Mike Rogers was talking to Mark Levin yesterday, because he will be the Republican nominee when they vote on August 8th. He's going to win. I don't even know if he has a primary opponent. He ran, almost won 2 years ago against Alyssa Slotkin. Here's what Senator Rogers had to say to Mark Levin on the weekend.
15: So this really is going to be about crazy versus common sense here in the state of Michigan. I do think people are going to pick common sense, but it tells you how far off this modern Democrat Party, certainly here in Michigan, I think nationally, has gone. Now, they have lurched to the left. They've walked past working people who get up every day and kiss their kids and put them on the bus and they go to work. They've just walked right past those folks, gone into this notion of we're going to sell a socialist utopia.
14: That is not going to work in Michigan. And so to my friends in Detroit, my friends in Grand Rapids, get working for Mike Rogers. Now I want to welcome my next guest, the House Majority Leader in Kansas, Chris Croft. Leader Croft, welcome. Good to have you here. Are you the Speaker in Kansas, or are you the leader?
16: I'm the Majority Leader.
14: Okay, what's the breakdown in the two houses in Kansas?
16: So for the House, you come up from Republican and Democrat.
14: Yeah.
16: So we have a supermajority in both.
14: Oh.
16: And we have in the House, we have 88 Republicans and 37 Democrats.
14: That's a good number. I like that
16: number.
14: It
16: is a good number.
14: So I want to talk to you about, everyone is talking about data centers and AI at the ALEC this year. There's always a new issue. School choice is the constant. Taxes are the constant. Bringing business to the state is constant. But the new issue is AI and data centers. How do you frame that for your voters and for your state citizens?
16: Well, yeah, I mean, there's a lot of discussion about it, and I think it's fair that they're having discussions at the local level, and that's kind of the way we set this up, is so that the local folks that have a say in what's going on in their community rather than the state just arbitrarily blocking it. One of the things as we've gone through this thing, many of them have different aspects or not. One of the things that's different for Kansas that no other state has done is that we actually have a national security component to ours. And that is, before you can build a data center, you have to list all of your equipment that you're going to have inside of it and give it to our fusion center, which works for the attorney general. And the attorney general then reviews all the stuff that's going to be in there and makes sure through his network, and these fusion centers have so many connections to things that we don't normally have, and they look for foreign adversary chips, products, or anything else that's in there to make sure we're clean of all of that.
14: Well, I haven't heard that in any other state.
16: It is not in any other state. We're the only state that's done that.
14: Who invented that? Who came up with that idea?
16: Well, my chief and I, we kind of worked that out with the speaker's chief and the speaker himself and kind of worked our way through that. But that's how it all started, and he approved it, and we went through it from
14: Keith
16: there.
14: Croc is the former Undersecretary of State for Clean Technology in Trump 1, and that's what he spent all of his time trying to do. It was
16: that's
14: to clean technology. Huawei was a very familiar name seven or eight years ago, and we had to get Huawei out of everything.
16: That's right.
14: And we had to go abroad and tell everyone, don't put Huawei on your stuff. It's dirty CCP stuff. So has anyone complied yet? Is that a pilot program?
16: Yeah, we've actually had three that are submitted right now, one that's already gone through it and complied with that process. And of course, my chief has also worked at the national level. He worked in the Pentagon on 9/11. He was in there. So very well familiar, actually, an undersecretary. And so we have a lot of great conversations, and we talk about a lot of these things in a lot of areas. So not just are we talking about it on the data centers. We've also excluded the drones, like many others have done. All of our contracts are restricted from having any kind of involvement with foreign adversary equipment. And so we continue to go down that path and will continue. We have our bill also, though, restricted businesses from establishing in ours, not just land products. Our legislature in the mid-80s did a great job of setting the conditions so that foreign adversaries wouldn't come in and buy land in Kansas. So we had very little of that. We do have a couple businesses that do have that, though, with Smithfield and Syngenta and some others. So they're there. But what we did in our bill, instead of removing them like they did in Arkansas, we said, you know, you have to register. You have 3 years to register your business so we know you're there, and now we can watch.
17: So
16: and see.
17: I've got a conference a couple of times. I've got a friend there. Okay. How long have you been in the legislature?
16: I've been there 8 years now.
17: Okay, so what did you come out of that you have this national security focus? Because I applaud it, and I really think it's great.
16: Yeah, so it is an interest of mine. I spent 30 years in the Army.
17: Oh, that tells me everything I need to know. What was your MOS? What were you doing?
16: So I'm a logistics guy. However, my specialty is strategic maneuver, strategic mobility, transportation, at the from projecting from the United States anywhere in theater. Or anywhere we
17: so
16: need.
17: So should I be calling you general or colonel?
16: No, I was a colonel, retired colonel. I'm okay. Good with that.
17: I still call him colonel.
16: My chief was a Navy sub-commander. And so we have some
17: No wonder you guys are serious.
16: Oh, yeah, we're very serious about this from every aspect of national security.
17: Why did you end up in Kansas after your military career?
16: So, that was my last assignment. I actually grew up in Orlando, just down the road from here.
17: Oh.
16: Went to school at West Orange High School just from here. And then I left from the Army, and I've actually never been back other than to visit my in-laws who live here.
17: Yeah.
16: And so as we were looking to retire, we said, where's the place we've loved the most? And it was Kansas. And we love the people there. The transportation infrastructure there is great. There's hardly any traffic. And people are just so nice.
17: Yeah.
16: It's a great place to be.
17: Where's your district?
16: So mine's Overland Park and a little bit of Olathe. And so it's southwest of the center part of Kansas City.
17: Okay, so you're one of the guys who stood up today, or gals who stood up today, when I said, hey, would the veteran stand up? Because I met one of your younger soldiers who got wounded. He's in the Indiana legislature. Do you guys have a specific veterans package in Kansas? Do you like disabled veterans from property tax, that sort of thing?
16: Well, we have that. We haven't gotten it all the way through.
17: All right.
16: So there's the discussion, right? So what we're trying to do, and the speaker's give me the guidance on this, is 100% disabled doesn't mean you're mobility disabled.
17: So no, of course not.
16: So what we're trying to do is take and go after and help the ones that are truly disabled that can't work and do the things. And that's the package we've been trying to push through and get things done. Again, because we're trying to be fiscally responsible in where we go through things. We've done some tax relief programs, but we also have to make sure that we're reducing the spend too. That is a concern.
17: Well, Kansas got upside down a few years
16: ago. We did, and that's why we're trying to be very, very conservative about what we're doing and be very smart about it.
17: Have you dug out of that hole?
16: Oh, yeah, we've dug out of it. And yeah, I mean, we didn't do it all by ourselves. I mean, there's a lot of people that will take credit for it, but a lot of this did have to do with COVID money. But what we did smartly was we took the money and didn't put them in one-time spends that created further spends. We did it and maneuvered it in a way that at one point we only had $800 in the savings account, if you will. Now we have $1.9 billion. We've set it at about a 20% rate, which is what we would expect any family to have, and we're doing it that way and maintaining it at that limit.
17: So I got to ask you, Admiral McRaven's been on the guest number.
16: Oh, wow, yeah.
17: And so Admiral's most recent book had in that the need for committee of colonels. He said, whenever you have a criticism incoming and you don't know if it's legit, convene a committee of colonels, and they will tell you exactly what the truth is. And
16: that's fair.
17: He got blistered by his committee of colonels. They said, no, actually, the ambassador is right, and you are wrong, Admiral. It's in his most recent book. Very interesting to me. How does a colonel do in the legislature? Because that's not really the military world, is it? I'm a civilian, but I...
16: Yeah, so actually, it's kind of interesting, because I was asked that question when I started to run for the majority leader. You know, what experience do I actually have for this? And I was like, well, here's the one thing you don't know. So I ran the Army's Leadership Center.
17: Oh,
16: and so in that role, we had a council of colonels, if you will. It was about 120 colonels from all around the country that worked for various organizations that had to hire a boss. And those folks were a part of a ad hoc group that met every quarter to talk about how do we continue to develop leaders better within the military, training programs, all kinds of stuff. And it was my job to lead them to then put together packages that then went forward to the generals and the chief of staff of the Army to make the decisions on how we were going to train our leaders. So I actually think the military completely prepared me for this process. It taught us how to identify the problems first before we come up with solutions.
17: So is it in Carlisle? Is the leadership
16: school? So the leadership center is the Center for Army Leadership, and it's at Fort Leavenworth.
17: Okay.
16: It had an element that was actually at West Point for a while, which was the ethics portion of it. And it has now combined and moved into Fort Leavenworth altogether, and it is done there. They used to have the Army University there But that's now moved to Carlisle, which is where the War College is.
17: Are you? We got a minute left.
16: Yeah, no worries.
17: And so I'm just curious. Are you happy? Are you surprised that we've hit our recruitment goals, girl?
16: I'm not surprised at all. I mean, I think the focus, refocus back on the blocking and tackling, is what everybody really wanted. That's what people go in there for. I think they're doing the right things from a recruiting perspective and having a focus.
17: Well, I want to thank you, House Majority Leader in Kansas, Chris Croft. Keep coming back. I'm glad you're here at ALEC, and thank you for the 30 years as well. I'm a civilian, but I married into a Navy family, so I won't give you a...
16: Well, you know I got to say this. You know, at the end, go Army.
17: Don't go anywhere, America. I'll be right back. Stay tuned to the Hugh Hewitt Show.
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0: 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Silver has fallen even further. 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
7: Welcome back, America. You know, if it's a Hewitt show, we're going to have someone from Ohio on. I happen to have the next lieutenant governor of Ohio, Rob McCauley, is Senator Rob McCauley, State Senator Rob McCauley. He's also the candidate for lieutenant governor, running with Vivek Ramaswamy. Welcome back. You just reminded me I asked you about this last year, and you ended up. You got thrown into the briar patch. So
8: you did. You had some foresight, Hugh.
7: How are you liking being a statewide candidate? Because that's different. It's just so different.
8: It's different. You know, in my role as Senate president, I've had the opportunity to get across Ohio, but we're certainly getting across Ohio an awful lot more right now than we were before, and it's great. Ohio, as you know, is such a diverse state. It's got so many great things in all different regions, and it's great to be out there meeting people and learning what their issues are.
7: So you and Vivek Ramaswamy are running against the face of COVID. Mm-hmm. I'm just curious, how often do you bring that up and how often does she bring that up? Because I really wouldn't want to be the face of COVID. It was great during COVID, but I really wouldn't want to be defending it now.
8: Well, we're bringing it up pretty regularly that she was at the helm of the Ohio Department of Health during COVID, one of the first health directors to shut down schools, shut down an awful lot of businesses, sometimes multi-generation businesses, et cetera. A lot of bad things came from that. But what we're bringing up more often recently is the thought and the concept of her competence and the fact that she has not held a job for longer than 18 months, I believe, since 2017. Can you believe that? And now she wants to be governor for 4 years.
7: How'd she get to be the head of Ohio Public Health?
8: Well, that's a good question, probably one you have to ask somebody else. But when she was there, she quit within 18 months of taking the post. And she did so at a time when the pressure was the highest. So you have to ask the question, can she handle the pressure of making decisions that impact the daily lives of Ohioans? Our position is she's already shown that she cannot, and that alone should be disqualifying.
7: Well, I'm very happy about this, Rob McCauley, because Ohio has turned a corner in the last 10 years. I had Chris Brose on 2 weeks ago, president and head strategy officer of Anduril. And that Anduril is building in Ohio is astonishing to me. Is that the first step in of all the defense industries that are moving? Is that the leading edge, or is that the last thing we'll see?
8: Oh, no. I think it's a sign of things to come. Anduril coming in is a reflection not only of our established reputation in the aerospace and national defense industry. It's in our DNA from the Wright brothers all the way through what we have at Wright-Patterson Air Force Base. But also, I think it's a reflection of the fact that from our tax and regulatory environment in the state, under Republican leadership, we've done an awful lot of good things. You and I were talking off air about how Ohio was the biggest jump in rich states, poor states that ALEC puts out measuring pro-business climate.
7: And we got over Michigan.
8: We did. We did. And that's always important.
7: That's important.
8: That's always important. You got to beat that state up north. But we did it through incremental good conservative leadership, incremental wins. Right now in Ohio, we have the lowest tax rate in the Midwest, a single flat income tax of 2.75%.
7: That's remarkable.
8: When I joined the legislature, it was seven brackets, and the highest was 7.5%.
7: And you had a death tax.
8: We did. We did.
7: My dad died, and I went back to take care of the estate because I'm the lawyer in the family. I just couldn't believe it. Is that gone now?
8: That's gone. That's been gone for a while. Actually, yeah. John Kasich got rid of that.
7: So, good for him.
8: Especially in a state that has an awful lot of agriculture and a lot of people who own a lot of land but maybe don't have the bank account balance that a lot of other people do. That was important.
7: How is the backpack bill working out? I've long been an advocate of that. I go down there, and I see the Center for Christian Virtue all the time.
8: Mm-hmm.
7: Is it working?
8: It's working. So our voucher program has been a wild success. It's been even more successful than we anticipated. And frankly, that's important more now than ever to give parents the opportunity to make a decision on what best opportunities are out there for their children. And we believe in that full-heartedly. I know Vivek believes in that full-heartedly. We're going to empower parents to make the decisions on behalf of their family, plain and simple.
7: Pretty interesting that the vice president all of a sudden is from Ohio. Vivek, of course, a national figure. You're surrounded by, I assume, national media on this campaign. Is that the case? Are they just all over the Ohio campaign for governor and Senate?
8: We have
7: John Houston running against you.
8: Yeah, we have a decent amount of national media attention. Part of that is because it's Ohio. Part of that is because of Vivek's profile on a national stage. And also, as you mentioned, we have a Senate race that's going to be one of the most hotly contested here in the country this year, just as it was 2 years ago. But we're confident that we're going to be on the winning side of all of those.
7: I'm curious, Rob McCauley, how much do you have to raise now for a governor's race and for a Senate's race to the extent you know?
8: Yeah, well, I think it's a moving target. In this governor's race, more money has been raised and more money has already been spent than any other governor's race in history. And part of that is just simply because things have changed on the political side. We've raised in excess, I believe, of probably $40 to $50 million on the hard dollar side. There are outside groups that have also helped in the race, VPAC, for example. But on the Senate side, we were the most expensive Senate race in the United States history 2 years ago.
7: Yeah,
8: $500 million. It's going to be at least several hundred million dollars this time, potentially $500 million again. We anticipate the governor's race might already be over $100 million in the state of Ohio.
7: No one must be able to turn on a television or a radio set without running into campaign ads. Now, that's both good and bad, but it's either way. Where are you spending most of your campaign time? I assume in Cuyahoga County, but tell me if that's the case.
8: It's everywhere. It's everywhere. We're spending time in Cuyahoga County. I've been down to Marietta probably four or five times this year. For those of you who don't know, that's down in Appalachia along the Ohio River. We've been over to the Mahoning Valley already on several occasions, Dayton, Cincinnati, Northwest Ohio, where I'm from, everywhere.
7: The election will be over by the time I get there. I'm going to the game this year. It's a Saturday after Thanksgiving, and taking my boys because they've never been to the Shoe and never seen Michigan get beat by Ohio State. Are you a Buckeye?
8: I'm a third-generation OSU alum, so
7: okay.
8: Yes.
7: So are you feeling good about this year?
8: I'm feeling good about this year. I think we got the monkey off our back with the win over that team up north last year. We're bringing a lot of talent back. We've been able to manage this transfer portal thing pretty well. So
7: yeah, the Indiana delegation just jawing at me after I brought up Ohio at lunch. They're jawing about Kurt Cignetti, and we got the five-star receiver and all that kind
8: of
7: stuff.
8: Well, they've never been here before. You got to give them a little bit of grace, you know.
7: What do you think about NIL? Are you guys doing anything about NIL, or do you want Congress to do something about it?
8: We were one of the first states to actually enact NIL legislation to try to put some guardrails around it while also making sure that all of our universities could participate on a level playing field. I personally believe with the way this has gone, Congress is going to need to step in at some point and put some guardrails around this. If for no other reason than to do what's in the best interest of the student athletes, who I think in many cases we're seeing are running into some roadblocks along the way. The transfer portal, we're seeing an awful lot of people who are entering the transfer portal, and then they never get another opportunity. More kids wind up remaining in the transfer portal, I believe, than actually end up exiting the transfer portal to wind up at a school.
7: How is state higher education doing? Some places are struggling badly because of politics and left-wing sort of indoctrination on campus. What's the Ohio State system like?
8: So earlier in this General Assembly term, we passed Senate Bill 1 that actually enacted a law that would eliminate DEI in our colleges, but also tried to crack down on an awful lot of the other things that we saw as inefficiencies in higher ed, including saying, look, if you have a program that only has five people who are in the major, you really shouldn't be offering that major anymore.
7: Good for you.
8: Common sense there. And so I would suspect more of that thought process. Vivek has talked about this. He's been a leader on this. More of that thought process is going to enter so we can make sure our higher ed institutions are focusing on their core competencies and improving in those. And
7: they can't all
8: sure
7: be the Ohio State University or Miami, but they can aspire. Ron McCauley, next Lieutenant Governor of Ohio. Keep talking to me during the campaign. Very good to see you back. Don't go anywhere, America. I'm coming back with Julie Daniels from Oklahoma next on The Hugh Hewitt Show.
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9: This is a Bloomberg Money Minute. Investors today bracing for the start of the big tech earnings season, sending stocks a little bit lower. At the close, the Dow down 6 points, the S&P down 10, the NASDAQ, though, down 146, a 0.5% decline. And after the bell, it started with an earnings beat from Google's parent company, Alphabet. That's thanks to blowout sales in its cloud computing unit, which offset a slight miss in sales from ads on its signature search engine. An earnings miss, though, from Tesla, which also reported negative free cash flow as it looks to build on new robotics and AI businesses. Shares are lower in after-hours trading. And with escalating tensions in the Middle East and no indication of any peace talks anytime soon, oil moved higher to around $87 a barrel. President Trump is also threatening to strike power plants and bridges in Iran if it attacks tankers in the Strait of Hormuz. 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
23: Things begin.
7: Welcome back, America. I'm Hugh Hewitt. Senator Julie Daniels is the John Thune of Oklahoma. She is the Senate Majority Leader in Oklahoma. Good to have you back, Senator, and congratulations. You defeated a ridiculous minimum wage bill. Tell us about that.
24: We did, and it was sort of unexpected. We were organized this time. I have to commend our state chamber for being fully on board with us and working with our Oklahoma Council for Public Affairs. We managed to raise more money and spend more money than those who were opposed to the question. Of course, we knew the fundamentals were in our favor because it's a very bad thing to do for our economy. But the people were listening, and they did understand that we are on a roll in Oklahoma. Our economy is improving. We are cheaper to live in than most states. And to tie an automatic minimum wage increase every 3 years in our Constitution to the Federal Consumer Price Index would undo all the good that we have worked on in the last at least 10 years. So it was very important that we not hamstring ourselves with this, and the voters did understand that.
7: You know, I was in California a couple of weeks ago, and just in time to see that dozens of Carl Jr.'s franchises are closing because they have a minimum wage that is mandated for restaurant workers, a little bit lower than the state minimum wage. Doesn't matter. They still can't afford to pay it. And so is that what carried the day? The businesses said, there won't be any job for a minimum wage. You'll get nothing.
24: Certainly, and certainly you won't get those entry-level jobs that people do need to get on that first rung of the ladder up to economic prosperity. Real killer for small business people. And, you know, rural Oklahoma, Main Street America, relies on small businesses.

0: Just working on some more lawsuit reform. We kind of got a list. We're working through that. We have a much friendlier state Supreme Court than we did 10 years ago. So it's easier for us to pass conservative legislation and make sure that it stands up in court.
1: What is Oklahoma's view of the data center controversy, which is this year's topic du jour?
0: Certainly. It is an issue in some places. It was interesting to me to hear Scott Rasmussen today say that when that is polled, only 1% of people responded that, that was an issue for them. That spoke volumes to me for those of us.
1: I didn't hear that presentation.
0: Yes, 1%. 1%. That spoke volumes to me because, again, in rural Oklahoma, this could be your ticket to better schools, better roads, more jobs, increasing your population so you have better access to health care because more providers are there. All these things are connected together. And I believe the issues about using water and electricity, those things can be resolved. In Oklahoma, we have passed a behind-the-meter bill so that you can produce your own power if you want to. We know they're already looking at these closed-loop water systems.
1: But so what does behind-the-meter mean? Does that mean stranded natural gas? You go and you get your own gas and...
0: That's right. You can generate yourself, and if you generate more than you need, you can put it on the grid.
1: Oh.
0: But that then takes away that obligation of residential consumers to pick up any of that increased cost. So I think a lot of the issues people are bringing up, the industry is already resolving, and we just need to take a step back and let them show us how they're going to accomplish this, because we all make use of what the data centers produce. We have a very successful Google data center in Pryor, Oklahoma. It's been there for a long time, and it has expanded more than once. And nobody in Pryor has complained about data centers. Yet now, in the rest of Oklahoma, people are raising these questions that really have already been resolved in one of our rural communities.
1: Well, it's a little bit of the issue du jour. And every year I come to Alec, and there's something new out there, and usually it gets resolved because of model policies that are developed here and then go out to the states that are wrestling with it. Sounds like it's not an issue for Sooners.
0: Well, I think it will be short-lived because, again, the industry is listening. Now, some of these folks didn't get out ahead of the problem, and messaging is very important. And perhaps they assumed that maybe because there was a data center already in Oklahoma that everybody already understood that and they would all be on board. And it also surprised a lot of municipal governments. They're not used to the cameras and the media wanting to know about what they're doing, and they're out there trying to recruit businesses, trying to grow jobs, and suddenly they face a groundswell of opposition because perhaps they should have presented it earlier and the company should have done more community outreach. So it's not that anybody did anything wrong, it's just that this issue sort of surprised them.
1: There's a playbook in Oklahoma, America. Go and study up on it. Senator Julie Daniels, thank you. I hope I see you at least a couple more times before you decide to ride off into the sunset. Don't go anywhere, America. I'm Hugh Hewitt from alec.org/you. Stay with us.
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11: Welcome back, America. Hugh Hewitt from Orlando, joined now by the Speaker of the Michigan House. Yes, I'm allowing a Wolverine onto the program. Matt Hall, welcome back, Matt. I want to go. I played Mike Rogers early in the program because you're on Mark Levin talking about your crazy Senate race. Now, we're nonpartisan at ALEC, but what is going on in Michigan? That's just Mr. Syed is not anything I'm used to in Michigan history.
12: Yeah, and I'm the Republican House Speaker in Michigan, and you know, I work very closely with Mike Rogers, you know, and I'm really interested to watch this Abdul El-Sayed. You know, he, over the weekend, Bernie Sanders and AOC came in and did three rallies. And so you can really see that momentum. And the Democrat establishment is spending upwards of $50 million to try to prop up a candidate in Haley Stevens that no one is excited about, but they see the threat of El-Sayed really toppling the Democrat Party establishment and furthering what you're seeing with AOC, Bernie, Mamdani, this kind of far-left Democrat socialist takeover of the Democrat Party. And as that's happening, you're seeing Republicans make more and more inroads. You know, we flipped the Michigan House last cycle. It was the only chamber in the country that flipped, and it's because of these far-left Democrats that are really people like to criticize Trump, but what we're seeing in this new Democrat Party with leaders like El-Sayed, they're actually much more unpopular because of their radical positions.
11: They're not the traditional Michigan Democrat. I mean, I've followed Michigan politics for a long time. It's usually been a light blue state. That's how I describe it. It's not a red state. Usually it's been purple in the past, but it's been more light blue. They're not the UAW. They're not the steel workers. So who exactly is backing him?
12: Yeah, and you see, like, this is like common sense, Mike Rogers, you know, versus just crazy. And El-Sayed is, he wants to give away everything to everybody. He's anti-Israel. And he's brought in people that are very extreme and controversial to campaign for him.
11: Well, I will watch that very closely because Mike is a great, he'd be a great senator.
12: Absolutely.
11: What is the agenda if John James wins? And I think he probably will win your primary. It hasn't been held yet. But if he is your primary candidate, who are they putting up for the Michigan State House?
12: Yeah, so I'm a supporter of John James for governor. You know, President Trump endorsed him recently. Is coming into Michigan on Monday to do a big rally for him. So I'm happy, I'll be there and supporting John James. We want to get him over the finish line in the Michigan primary, which is in a couple weeks. And really, what we're trying to do is turn Michigan into a state that models some of the states like we're here, Florida, with, lower income tax, more economic growth. You know, Michigan is one of the states that's losing wealth the fastest in the country because of our high taxes, high regulations under Gretchen Whitmer. And so you come down here to Florida and say, look, if we lower our taxes, if we improve our regulatory environment, we can help people earn more money and continue to grow our state.
11: You know, Ohio went to the 2.75%. I love to bring up Ohio, Michigan compared. They went to the flat tax and they got Anduril to come there and build drones and the next generation of warfighter equipment. Anything like that happen in Michigan in the last couple of years, or just jobs leaving?
12: No, I was happy to see today we finally killed Gretchen Whitmer's big job development program, which was paying billions of dollars to some of the most connected corporations in Michigan to build electric battery plants. And we finally defunded that today. That came out in the press. And you know, rather than use government to try to pay companies to come to Michigan, we could just be more competitive with our tax structure and our regulations and to provide good customer service. And, you know, when John James wins, he's going to be facing Jocelyn Benson. And she came out last week and said she wants to transform the Michigan tax policy away from a flat tax. Now, we have a flat tax now. She wants to create a massive tax increase in Michigan that'll make us even more further away from states like Ohio and Florida.
11: Well, if she's the nominee and Al Sayed is the nominee, that's a nice world to be running in. Let me ask you about the U and the fact that it got such terrible publicity over the last... I'm ashamed of my alma mater because it went radical. Does the state legislature have anything to say about that?
12: Well, we've in the House, we tried to cut funding for some of the more radical universities like University of Michigan. We're trying to change the way that their board of trustees are selected. We'd like to see John James appoint those trustees as opposed to what's happening now where the voters don't know who these people are and they elect people that are selected by party activists.
11: Right.
12: And these party activists are picking the very extreme people that are moving these universities so far to the left.
11: Any Democrat help you on that? Because you don't want, it's a great university system,
12: mm-hmm.
11: the equal of any university system in the country. You don't want to lose it to politics.
12: Yeah, and like Michigan State, I mean, their president almost left over crazy boards. You saw the Michigan State athletic director leave. I know University of Michigan just lost one of their top health officials over their crazy board. So we had one Democrat vote with us on that because the others are afraid of the union. The union doesn't want to change because the unions kind of control these trustees that make all the decisions for these universities.
11: And last question. I don't want Michigan to do well in NIL, but have you guys passed a statute on NIL, or are you waiting for Congress to come along and make name, image, and likeness the same for everybody?
12: Yeah, we did. We did pass a statute on this a couple years ago, and so you're starting to see NIL in the state, but we're not spending state dollars. We're not giving. Some states are actually spending state dollars and giving them to universities for NIL. We're not doing that.
11: Ohio's not doing that, is it?
12: I don't know, but some states are.
11: And in terms of the general economic climate, I know you fell below Ohio on the rich states, poor states.
12: Right.
11: Can that turn around quickly? We got a minute, Speaker.
12: Hopefully, again, I think we need a new governor and John James. The Michigan House, we've done a great job in cutting waste, fraud, and abuse. This is the second year in a row where, even with Gretchen Whitmer, we made the government smaller by $800 million. We're being recognized nationally for the work we're doing to put guardrails on our Medicaid system, our food stamp system, our child care system, and our autism system to reduce fraud, cut waste, fraud, and abuse. And so we're trying to get better value for the tax dollars, but we need a new governor in John James to really accelerate that with good tax and fiscal policy.
11: John James and Mike Rogers and Matt Hall. Thank you, Mr. Speaker. I'll be right back, America. Stay tuned to the Hugh Hewitt Show.
12: Thank you.
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1: In 1870, a Frenchman came to the U.S. to inquire the source of American exceptionalism. Tocqueville said this, and I quote, "I sought it in her fertile fields and boundless forests, and it was not there. I sought it in her rich mines and her vast world commerce, and it was not there. Not until I went into the churches of America and heard her pulpits aflamed with righteousness did I understand the secret of her genius and her power. 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I'm Jeff Toring, pastor of Liberty Valley Church, and we are one of his footmen. 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
8: Welcome back, America. I'm Hugh Hewitt. I am in Orlando with the American Legislative Exchange Council, alec.org/Hugh, alec.org/Hugh. 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Now, let me tell you about our friends at Food for the Poor. 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
8: 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I want to remind you as well, I'm not in the Relief Factor studio. 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The packet is empty. Took it in hour number one. Remind you of hour number two, especially for those of you who are travelers. And I just always know this when I've been on the road for a couple of connections. And by the way, I always give airlines a hard time when I get sideways with them. I want to give a shout out to Delta. They had to cancel every flight in and out of LaGuardia on Monday night when I was about ready to come out on Tuesday morning. And Delta scrambled, and they got me rebooked, and I got to Orlando. And it's not easy when you got that many people that have got to get to somewhere, and all of LaGuardia and Newark and Kennedy is closed. So, but I still had to deal with the dreaded overhead bin. 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But nevertheless, I hate the dreaded overhead bin. 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Come right back. I'm starting off with Arkansas representative and national chairman of ALEC, Jim Dotson. Don't go anywhere. I'm Hugh Hewitt.
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14: News this hour from Town Hall. I'm Keith Peters in Washington. A major nuclear agreement is set to be signed with a key ally in the Middle East. Willie Nelson reports.
15: The U.S. and Saudi Arabia have reached a commercial agreement allowing American companies to operate civilian nuclear power facilities on Saudi soil. The deal could support artificial intelligence data centers and other energy needs. It is expected to be signed soon and could irritate Iran, which insists on its own right to a civilian nuclear program. Willie Nelson, Washington.
14: President Trump went to Dover Air Force Base today to participate in the dignified transfer of 4 American soldiers who were killed last week in the Iran conflict. The president told reporters Americans support the war with Iran.
16: Well, Americans aren't against the war. A poll just came out. Americans don't want high gasoline prices, but they're not against the war. That just came out loud and clear in a poll. Nobody wants Iran to have a nuclear weapon. Do you want Iran to have a nuclear weapon? You think it's good? Go ahead.
14: President Trump-backed Republican candidates in Arizona swept the state's primaries last night.
17: President Trump and the late Charlie Kirk both had endorsed Congressman Andy Biggs, and he won his primary for governor. He will face the current Democrat governor, Katie Hobbs, in November. In District 1, which covers northeastern Maricopa County and is the wealthiest district in Arizona, the president endorsed former NFL kicker Jay Feely, and he won. And to the much-watched District 4, which includes the Phoenix suburbs of Tempe and Mesa, Democrat socialist Kai Newkirk lost by 30 points to four-time incumbent Greg Stanton. Newkirk believes in sanctuary cities and wanted to abolish ICE. Laura Winters reporting.
14: On Wall Street, the Dow down by 6 points. The NASDAQ dropped 146. The S&P 500 lower by 10. 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
14: Of all the eastern states slammed by this week's powerful storms, West Virginia is amongst the hardest hit.
18: Governor Patrick Morrisey has dispatched hundreds of National Guard members to northern West Virginia while placing all of the state's 55 counties under a state of emergency. The governor says state and local agencies will remain on the ground for as long as it takes to help affected communities. Forecasters report up to 7 inches of rain fell in some spots. The National Weather Service in Charleston warned of life-threatening flooding Tuesday night, urging people to seek higher ground now. Rich Thomason reporting.
14: The State Division of Natural Resources has been involved in 85 rescues, and 19 National Guard and State Police helicopters were either out on rescue missions or standing by if needed. Local officials also reported numerous rescues. News and analysis at townhall.com. From Washington, I'm Keith Peters. Canada is hoping to improve its trade relationship with the U.S., Bob Agnew reports.
19: Canadian Prime Minister Mark Carney says he and President Trump have agreed to intensify trade negotiations between Canada, the U.S., and Mexico. That comes a day after President Trump announced the U.S. would be imposing 50% tariffs on most Canadian goods, citing unfair treatment of American products. The tariffs would exclude energy but impact other top Canadian exports, including auto parts and precious metals. Bob Agnew reports.
14: More than 1,000 people have died from the Ebola outbreak in eastern Congo, according to Africa's top health body, a grim toll in what's already been declared the fastest Ebola outbreak in history. The latest update from Congo's Ministry of Health shows that as of Monday, 2,473 cases have been recorded in the latest outbreak. More on these stories at Town Hall.
20: When we were kids, Dad would take us out on jobs.
21: We'd climb up on top of the truck, sit on the ladder rack, and watch him work.
22: I probably should have told you boys to get down, but I like seeing you up there watching and learning.
20: He'd be inside fixing a leak or swapping a water heater, and we'd be out there pretending we were running the whole company.
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20: And that's the part that's stuck.
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20: From the top of the truck to the top of the trade.
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1: In 1870, a Frenchman came to the U.S. to inquire the source of American exceptionalism. Tocqueville said this, and I quote, "I sought it in her fertile fields and boundless forests, and it was not there. I sought it in her rich mines and her vast world commerce, and it was not there. Not until I went into the churches of America and heard her pulpits aflamed with righteousness did I understand the secret of her genius and her power. We have launched an endeavor, cultivate and invigorate the greatness of America." Go to oneofhisfootmen.org. I'm Jeff Toring, pastor of Liberty Valley Church, and we are one of his footmen. Come, join us.
8: glory, and even grace, America. I'm Hugh Hewitt from Orlando and the National Convention of the American Legislative Exchange Council, ALEC.org. Incoming National Chair of ALEC is my guest right now, State Senator from Arkansas, Jim Dodson. Senator, welcome. I want to cut to the chase. Why do you belong to ALEC, and why do you want to be the chairman of it?
0: Well, ALEC is a great organization that believes in free market principles, principles of limited government, federalism, free markets, and limited government. Those are the three pillars.
8: Excellent catch. That was a fastball.
0: That was a off the top of the head. So those principles align with all the ALEC policies that they promote throughout the states, and those are principles that I align with. So, it's a natural pathway that together. And so since I've been in the legislature over the last 13 and a half years, I have been part of ALEC, and over the last half a dozen years been part of the board, and will now be the incoming chair next year.
8: 10 years in the Arkansas House,
0: yep.
8: 4 years in the Arkansas Senate. You've had two governors, right?
0: I've actually served under three.
8: Three?
0: Yeah.
8: Okay. So Sarah Huckabee Sanders is an acquaintance of mine, friend, Brian's a friend. How's she doing?
0: She's doing great. Yep. She should win re-election easily in November and start her second term next year. Arkansas has had a advancement in a number of areas under her governorship. So it's been, from a conservative perspective, it's been great. We had 8 years of a trifecta before her, and then my first 2 years, we had a Democrat governor. And prior to joining the legislature, we'd been a Democrat-controlled state for 138 years.
8: That's so, kind of amazing.
0: Yeah.
8: Actually.
0: It's a sea change.
8: So, school choice passed in Arkansas.
0: Yes.
8: How's it working? And how does it work? Everyone's got a little different design.
0: We do have universal school choice. This last year was the first year. We had a three-year phase-in. It was Governor Sanders' top priority when she came in was education reform. So we reformed education across the board with her Arkansas Learns Act. I've been an advocate for school choice throughout my entire time in the legislature. I think I ran the first universal school choice bill in Arkansas in 2017. And so, fast forward a few years later, we get a governor there that's pushing it, as well as legislative leadership on both ends. And we got it over the finish line. Third year of implementation, we are now universal school choice. We've got 44,000 students last year on the program. It was about a $309 million program last year. We've put another $70 million aside for growth this year. We've got over 50,000 applications for the school education freedom accounts. 90% of the state foundation funding for traditional public schools follows the student to this education freedom account that they can allocate the resources for curriculum. They can allocate it toward tuition, tutors, various educational expenses, kind of like a health savings account.
8: So when people come up to you on the street and they say, Senator, do they bring up that? Do they like that?
0: It's not the first thing that everybody brings up. If you have a student, it is definitely something that you really like. If you're a parent, we have a lot of parent or a lot of teachers and a lot of educators that participate in the program themselves as well. There's mixed reviews within the education community because change is change, and if that's part of your livelihood, you don't necessarily care for change. So there was some resistance at first, but I think now that we've got close to 10% of the state population of students participating in the program, you have a lot more buy-in.
8: That's
0: across
8: after 3 years.
0: So yeah, this last year was the first year of universal. So we went from I think about 5,000 the first year to around, I want to say, 13,000 or 14,000 the second year, to about 44,000 this last year, and we should be getting close to 50. I think we've had over 50, close to 55 applicants this year for the upcoming school year. Not all of them will of course stay with the program. So I'm going to guess somewhere around 50,000 maybe for the upcoming school year.
8: Well, congratulations on that. That's a big standing start to go that far, that fast. Let's turn to voter integrity, because that's also the subject du jour this year is data centers, and we can talk about that if you want to. But you're number one in the Heritage rankings for voter integrity. Yep. What does Arkansas do?
0: Well, we have done a number of things over the since Republicans took over the legislature in 2013. We have done a number of things, from voter ID to ensuring that no voting machine is connected to the internet, to I'm blanking on all the things. We've probably had close to 25 bills a session ever since I've been in the legislature, dealing in some way with voter integrity. So there's been a number of things that have happened throughout the years, but we do have the safest, most secure elections in the country, according to
8: when you look
0: rankings.
8: At California, which is no longer my home, but was from for 27, 28 years, and you see that they can't finish counting for 2 weeks. What do you think?
0: It's intentional.
8: Yeah.
0: I mean, I think probably stories that I've heard from legislators and various politicians before I was in it was back in the day when they had the, paper ballots with the, remember, hanging chads. Some people don't remember hanging chads. Yeah. When I talk to them about, I'm like, okay, you're under the age of 30.
8: 25 or 30. Yeah.
0: Back in those days, the Democrat politicians would laugh at the Republicans out in the state knocking on doors trying to get votes because they said all the ballots are in the trunk over here. Yeah. We just got to know how many boxes to pull out on election night. And so they controlled the state elections at the time. And so I think that's probably what people are concerned about when they talk about elections in various states. Of course, we don't have any type of vote harvesting like some states have it in their laws. We've banned any of that. You have to, I think we have a 6 voter limit. So if you take care of some folks, you can't take more care of more than 6 people and help them, assist them in. So if someone is, works with elderly or something like that, and they're taking them to the polls, their limit is 6, I believe, if I recall correctly.
8: Now, I do want to check out the data center question. Is that an issue in Arkansas?
0: There's been talk about it over the last several years. We've passed some laws, and fortunately, Arkansas is one of those states that we're only in session to deal with substantive issues every other year, and so it has not blown up in our face in the last year like it has in other areas, because, of course, we weren't in session this year for it to happen.
8: Are you a Razorback?
0: Yes.
8: Malik Thomas is coming to Cleveland.
0: Yeah.
8: Cavaliers drafted him. He was your off-ball guard. Did you go watch him play ball at all this year? This kid lit up the summer league in Las Vegas. He got the MVP in the summer league.
0: Okay.
8: So, go Razorbacks.
0: Razorbacks.
8: I just checked. Have they had the crazy stuff that's happened? I was just talking with the Speaker of Michigan, University of Michigan's off the rails in a lot of ways. Has that happened in Arkansas?
0: NIL?
8: Well, not NIL. I mean politics. Student marches, student demonstration, crazy professor kind of stuff.
0: I think overall the University of Arkansas has done a fairly decent job in holding a lot of that type of stuff in check. There's always going to be certain elements and student organizations that do some things, but I have a very good relationship with the chancellor and with various leadership within the U of A, and they have always been very proactive in addressing situations as they arise.
8: And so, since you brought up NIL, Arkansas is the stepchild of the SEC, right?
0: Yeah. Yes.
8: Yeah. So, what do you do about
0: that? We're not number one in that.
8: Indiana turned it around in 1 year. They went and hired Kurt Cignetti, and all of a sudden they're national champions. Does Arkansas look up and say, "Hey, why can't we do that?"
0: Well, I mean, I think basketball is going to be our year.
8: Malik's pretty good. Yeah.
0: I mean, football. I mean, we're hopeful. We got a new coach this year, and Arkansas Razorbacks, we're always hopeful.
8: So, in terms of flat taxes, where's Arkansas on that? You guys have flat tax yet?
0: So it's an interesting question in that our highest rate has been cut almost in half since I've been in office. We went from a 7% income tax down to right now 3.7%, which we enacted just the last couple months. And so we've come down significantly, but we're not going to be ranked in the flat taxes because we have rates that are below. That's our top income tax rate, and our lowest is 0. So until we get to 0, we won't be flat tax.
8: But
0: because we have to raise taxes on somebody else.
8: Tennessee. Does everyone go to Tennessee instead of Arkansas as a result of that? Does anyone make their decision based on that?
0: I think there are probably some that do. We have a lot of other factors that go into. So we have been one of the top states for in-migration, domestic migration in the last several years. I think two or three of the last years, we've been one or two in migration states.
8: Well, I hear about that from Senator Cotton a lot, and yeah. I'm going to get down there again at some point. I've only been to Little Rock once, but. I want to thank you.
0: Come to Northwest Arkansas, the home of the Razorbacks. Bentonville is where I'm from. You got to come to the northwest portion of the state.
8: I can't make a promise, but fetching Mrs. Hewitt's open to almost anything. Jim Dotson, good to see you, Senator. Thank you for joining me. Yeah. Don't go anywhere, America. I'll be right back on the Hugh Hewitt Show.
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8: For the 2027 Bringing America Back to Life convention, we're pleased to announce that Jan Jakelic will be our Friday lunch keynote speaker. Mr. Jakelic stands as one of today's most compelling voices on global human rights and the urgent need for moral clarity in international affairs. As senior editor of the Epoch Times, he's shaped independent journalism for nearly two decades. Jan is the host of the interview series American Thought Leaders. An award-winning filmmaker and New York Times bestselling author, he brings academic rigor, on-the-ground experience, and unwavering integrity to every project. Jakelic's deep ties to China don't come from abstract policy analysis, but from personal transformation. While studying at the University of Alberta, he was exposed to the stark realities of human rights abuses under the Chinese Communist Party. He became actively involved in an underground railroad, helping Chinese dissidents escape through the so-called Golden Triangle to safety in Bangkok and the West. Through this work, he saw the regime's brutality, and this forged his lifelong commitment to the Chinese people. Jakelic makes the distinction between the Chinese people on the one hand and the totalitarian CCP regime on the other. His reporting documents the systemic repression of Christians, the Falun Gong, Uyghurs, and other persecuted groups. Jan will share with us his thoughts on his recent book, Killed to Order, China's Organ Harvesting Industry and the True Nature of America's Biggest Adversary. The book reveals the CCP's kill-to-order system of forced organ harvesting, which is now a multi-billion dollar transplant industry where victims are murdered on demand to supply organs for waiting patients. Backed by extensive evidence, survivor testimonies, and expert analysis, he confronts the ethical, medical, and geopolitical implications while urging a reevaluation of Western engagement with this regime. Join us March 12th, 2027 at the Holiday Inn in Independence, Ohio to see Jan Jakelic at the 18th Annual Bringing America Back to Life Convention, sponsored by Cleveland Right to Life. 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
9: Celebrate the 250th because they didn't sign the Constitution. They didn't sign it. I mean, they're always little roadie. I tell my common law student, John Brian, that they were always like the last people to come and the last people to sign. So I'm glad you're first in the line of election integrity.
10: We held out, you know, as we always do. We were the last signatories. But listen, we did it because we just wanted to make sure we got it right. That's all.
9: Did you have a 250? Did you have a celebration for 250? Or did you wait and say, no, we'll do it next year? Because that's what you did with the Constitution.
10: No, but as you can expect from the blue states, which are ridiculous, such as mine, we didn't send anyone to the Great American State Fair.
9: Rhode Island didn't send.
10: We had nobody there. They wouldn't do it.
9: You know, your state is not a lost cause. I have a good friend who lives down there, and it's not a lost cause. I liked Buddy when he was alive. And so let's talk about happy stuff. How many Republicans are there in Rhode Island, by the way? How many in the legislature?
10: So in the House, there are 10 Republicans, and in the Senate, there are 4.
9: Ooh. That's a, you can get together in a diner.
10: Yeah. But of course, you know, Hugh, I'm an independent.
9: Oh, I didn't know that.
10: Yeah, I'm an independent. So I'm the leader of the independent caucus in the House. So there are 64 Dems, 10 Republicans, and 1 independent.
9: Okay, good.
10: And so I've achieved the lofty title of leader of the independent caucus.
9: So you did, however, get voter ID, or what did you do to clean up the voter rolls?
10: So this is my second time in the legislature. The first time I was a conservative Democrat. There was a great purge of conservative Democrats back in 2010 and 2012. I survived 10, didn't survive 12. And but back then in 2011, we passed voter ID in Rhode Island, and which is remarkable because at the time,
9: yeah, it is.
10: It goes to show the difference in the political climate in the U.S., especially with the Democrat Party, because our Secretary of State at the time, Ralph Mollis, when he was running for Secretary of State, he was running on voter ID, and I was running for the General Assembly, and I approached him. I said, let's do this together, and we did, and it took about 5 years to get it through, but we got voter ID in Rhode Island, the only state in New England.
9: Now, are they attempting to repeal it? Because it really is a big, easy 70% issue with the public. Everybody said, yeah, you need ID to get on an airplane. You ought to be able to show ID for a vote. Do they want to repeal it?
10: There's a move by the progressives to do it every year. And, you know, it's ridiculous. And I call them out. And so that's my job now, though, as an independent. People were saying, well, what's it like to be an independent in Rhode Island? And I just say, look, I just call balls and strikes. If Hugh puts in a good bill, I'm going to stand up and I'm going to be all for it. And if Hugh puts in a bad bill, I'm going to stand up and decimate it. And that's my thing. And it doesn't matter. But you might put in a good bill tomorrow or a bad bill tomorrow. It doesn't matter.
9: Where's your district?
10: I am in the north part of Rhode Island. I represent my hometown city of Woonsocket, Rhode Island, and a small piece of North Smithfield.
9: Don't they have a Red Sox minor league franchise there? Or is that Pawtucket?
10: That was in Pawtucket.
9: Okay.
10: And by terrible political decisions, Pawtucket picked up stakes and moved to Worcester. So now they're the Worcester Red Sox. Right.
9: How could that happen?
10: Because the Speaker of the House at the time was facing a tough re-election, and he did not want to be the Speaker that was basically gave into the team with tax dollars. So we said, we're going to keep putting them through the ringer, And finally, at the time, GM Larry Lucchino said, I'm out of here. And they just pulled up stakes and they left.
9: You know, John, the one thing, I've been doing this a long time, public policy intellectuals hate spending money on stadiums. The people love it.
10: Oh.
9: It's just give us our sports clubs, whether it's AA, AAA, or a big league team. You're a Red Sox market, so I assume.
10: I can tell you that the Worcester Red Sox stadium is called Polar Park, and it is gorgeous. It's fun to go to. It's inexpensive. Every seat is great. And every time I go there, I say, well, I lament. This is what we could have had, a beautiful stadium right off the highway in Pawtucket.
9: Well, I spend some time every summer in Maine, and the Sea Dogs are up there, and they're the Double-A franchise for the Red Sox. And whenever I go to a game with my brother-in-law, it's always, I wouldn't say full, but it's three-quarters of the way full. So it's good for the local economy. I've never understood it. Does Alec ever do a committee on sports and the local economy? I think it'd be great.
10: No, but they should. In fact, when I was in law school, I wrote a rather long paper for a real estate development course that I had taken, and it was called If You Build It, They Will Come, and it was about NFL franchises and publicly financed stadiums. And at the time, that was the thing. There were so many teams, and it was a lot, like I was in law school a long time ago, but there were so many teams moving around and relocating. And whether people want to accept it or not, sports teams are a draw, and if you build something, you're going to benefit off of it.
9: Browns are about to build a new stadium. I bought seat licenses in 1999, and they'll run out in 28 when they move to the new stadium in 29. I don't care. I want them to keep the franchise, and they can go anywhere. That's there's another Worcester for every Pawtucket. There's a competitor out there.
10: You know, it's funny you say that. Pawtucket then built a soccer stadium right on the river, and it has been nothing but highly successful. Really, it hosts RIFC. And they've done great, and it has been so popular with the state, and they're making money there. So no, you're right.
9: You are the public sector chair of the Process and Procedures Committee. That's what does that do for ALEC?
10: So we have concentrated on election integrity issues, and I was blessed. Lisa Nelson, the CEO of ALEC, yep. I consider her a friend and also someone who has done such a spectacular job with ALEC. I mean, she really has. Yep. She approached me and said, we have stayed away. Now, Hugh, you might remember when, and I was a member of ALEC back over a decade ago, when the progressive movement came after ALEC and a lot of sponsors, a lot of private sector members pulled out. So they stayed away from election integrity for the better part of a decade. And then she came to me and said, you've done this. This is something that you're passionate about. We're thinking about starting this new task force. Would you like to be the public sector co-chair? And I didn't even think about it.
9: What does that mean? What do you guys do then?
10: So if you're not familiar with task forces here at ALEC, it's essentially the equivalent of a legislative committee. So we hear model legislation, we debate it, we pass it, we defeat it. But if it's passed, it goes to the board for final approval. And then it serves as model policy that any legislator can use in any of the 50 states to put forward good public policy. So all of our task forces operate that way. But we focus on election integrity, and now we're starting to focus on redistricting matters as well. So we're really starting.
9: That could get sparky.
10: Yeah, absolutely. But thank goodness it worked out the way that it did in Virginia. That didn't make sense from the beginning. And I think that
9: I'm a Virginia voter, and we got 1 minute. Tell people why that's the dumbest thing ever, to gerrymander the other party out of existence when you're 45, 55, worst state.
10: You say that you're the protectors of democracy, but then you totally go against what you're saying that you're defending, and you make it such a rigged system. I think they had it perfect decision by the Supreme Court. It should be not. It should be population-based, not race-based. Isn't that what we all want, Hugh?
9: Yes.
10: I mean, really, isn't that what we should all be striving for?
9: Yeah. And try and keep cities in the same district. That's my one rule. Try and keep Warren, Ohio, wherever you're from, Pawtucket, in the same city. John Breehan, independent, Rhode Island. Thank you for being
10: Hugh,
9: here.
10: Thank you so much. It's an honor to be here.
9: Good to talk to you. Don't go anywhere, America. I'll be right back on the Hugh Hewitt Show.
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13: With SRN News, I'm Bob Agnew in Washington. Tropical storm Bertha crept along the Gulf Coast toward the edge of Louisiana today, spinning off strong winds far from its center and closing beaches all the way from Florida to parts of Mississippi. The storm was expected to lose strength throughout the week, but forecasters warned that it still could produce damaging winds and cause coastal storm surges that could drive water far inland, posing an ongoing flood risk. It has to be done. That sober assessment came today from President Trump as he prepared to depart for Dover Air Force Base, where he oversaw the dignified transfer of four American soldiers that were killed last week in the war with Iran. War Secretary Pete Hegseth estimates the Iran war has cost $37.5 billion so far, and he is defending a Pentagon funding request for another $95 billion. A down day on Wall Street. After some fluctuations, it was a Dow down 6, the Nasdaq off 146. This is SRN News.
14: This is a Bloomberg Money Minute. Investors today bracing for the start of the big tech earnings season, sending stocks a little bit lower. At the close, the Dow down 6 points, the S&P down 10, the Nasdaq, though, down 146, a 0.5% decline. And after the bell, it started with an earnings beat from Google's parent company, Alphabet. That's thanks to blowout sales in its cloud computing unit, which offset a slight miss in sales from ads on its signature search engine. An earnings miss, though, from Tesla, which also reported negative free cash flow as it looks to build on new robotics and AI businesses. Shares are lower in after-hours trading. And with escalating tensions in the Middle East and no indication of any peace talks anytime soon, oil moved higher to around $87 a barrel. President Trump is also threatening to strike power plants and bridges in Iran if it attacks tankers in the Strait of Hormuz. 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
17: This is Carol Platt Liebau for townhall.com. Zoran Mamdani's anti-Semitism is showing again. He's threatened to enforce the International Criminal Court's arrest warrant against Israeli Prime Minister Benjamin Netanyahu if Netanyahu comes to New York for the United Nations General Assembly. The threat is absurd. President Trump has made clear that no one is going to arrest Netanyahu. And Secretary of State Marco Rubio has rightly described the ICC as a politicized institution engaged in lawfare against Americans and hostile to our national sovereignty. The notion that an international tribunal could use a disputed warrant to arrest the leader of one of America's closest allies on American soil is preposterous. So's the idea that New York's mayor should be conducting U.S. foreign policy. What Mamdani is really doing is trying to normalize anti-Semitism in American public life. That's dangerous, and it's wrong. I'm
12: The Answer. WHK.
18: To learn more.
9: Welcome back, America. I'm Hugh Hewitt. President Trump had a very busy day. He was there to receive the remains of our four soldiers who were killed over the weekend in Jordan. He also gave a couple of sets of remarks in Georgia and on the tarmac. Here's the president talking about, again, the radical left. Cut number one.
19: While our administration is lifting up the next generation with the power of freedom and American capitalism proven all over the world when it's done right, it's not always done right, but when it's done right, there's nothing like it. The radical left is actively trying to destroy our children's future with the disaster known as communism. It's communism. This isn't a social democrat. These are communists by another name, right? As I said in my recent address at Mount Rushmore recently, I don't know if anybody saw it, such a beautiful place. You know, the communists want to take it down. They try taking Mount Rushmore down. They want to blow it up. They want to take it down. They shouldn't be up there. These people are crazy. But communism is, in my opinion, communism is the single greatest threat to our country and its history, including even World War I and World War II, Pearl Harbor, 9/11. I think it's the greatest threat that I've ever seen to our country. These people are stone cold crazy. And it is the enemy of the free people everywhere and everywhere in the world. You see it happening, and every time it starts to happen, the areas where it's at, whether it's blue states, you see the blue states are all going bad. They're all going bad because communism is a loser. The concept, the policy, it's a loser, and it always has been, and it always will be.

0: Because it takes care of our youth. It's called the Trump accounts, and it's hot as a pistol. It's hot as a pistol. And under this groundbreaking new policy, every American child gets a tax-free investment savings account that can grow over the course of their childhood and be used for them when they reach 18 or 21. Their parents, grandparents, employers, and loved ones can contribute up to $5,000 a year. And with the modest contribution, these accounts will reach hundreds of thousands of dollars for these young people by the time they get to, let's say, 18, let's say 21. But by the time they're just young adults, they could be worth hundreds of thousands of dollars, most likely will be. And for decades, Washington politicians gave our children absolutely nothing but debt. But the Trump accounts were finally seeing and ensuring that every young American gets a great start in life and a really fair shot at the American dream, which is what we all want. They all aspire to that.
1: 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I think that's brilliant that I have that at every single rally, TrumpAccounts.com. President did not leave the stage without issuing a warning, or actually a scene setter for what's going on with Iran. Cut number three.
0: This is with this skirmish we have with the Islamic Republic of Iran, and I call it that because, let me tell you, they're getting hit so hard, and they want to make a deal. But I say they're not ready to make a deal because every time they make a deal, they want to change it and everything. They're not ready. They'll be ready.
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7: Welcome back, America. Texas Senator Betancourt, busy doing business right up to the time we go live. Senator, welcome back. It's good to have you. Did you give him a hot tip? What was that?
8: Yeah, I got him a hot tip of where we're broadcasting out of, the secret location here in Alec.
7: Yeah, but you gave him the lower 40 or something. I heard that.
8: Yeah, so right. It was like lower decks.
7: Yeah. I want to talk to you about data centers because you're pretty blunt.
8: Yes.
7: What is the deal in Texas about data centers?
8: Okay, look, real simple, two-edged sword. We actually went out 10 years ago. We wanted data centers. We gave them a sales tax exemption. We wanted to start an industry. Now, the industry got started, and then it went off like a hockey stick in COVID because where you slept was more important than where you worked.
7: Yep.
8: And now everything that we've got here is in a data cloud. People don't realize it. We got 335 centers already running in Texas. They're trying to.
7: What? In Texas?
8: In Texas. 335 running. See, what happens is nobody deletes anything off of this.
7: Of course not. That would require effort.
8: That would require effort.
7: That would require.
8: So it just goes in cloud and stays. And the same thing for government, for business, et cetera. So what happens is Google or somebody knocks up your cost by $2 a month and everybody's happy. But these are basically, we'll call them traditional data centers. Really what we're talking about is hyperscale data centers to do a whole variety of things, including
7: artificial intelligence,
8: because the problem people have, I think, is not the data center side. They're scared of the AI side.
7: Has it impacted the Texas power grid is robust, but
8: right.
7: It still gets overwhelmed occasionally, just like California's falls apart every 3 or 4 years. Has the data center issue been an issue?
8: Well, not yet. Even though we have seen numbers that would overwhelm it, because look, there's like 248 of these projected. Okay, now not every data center is going to be built because, quite frankly, if you're not like in the top tier or the secondary tier, if you're just kind of thrown out there, hey, I want to go do a data center. Well, it takes 5 years to get a gas turbine at this point in time. You just can't snap and boom, have a data center anymore. That doesn't exist. So, but there's a lot of pushback because it's the frothiest thing I've seen. This thing has gone from 0 to 80 in about 7 months. And it's had the rural Republicans unhappy with, because they've been told it's noise, it's going to suck their wells dry. I mean, you know, this time, or it's going to kill somebody's job. Or on the other side of it, the leftist progressives have really gone nuts. As soon as Bernie and AOC said they're horrible, they've gone to the point now it's net 55, they're against them. And conservative.
0: What does that mean?
8: Well, net 55, that means, okay, 71 to 16.
0: Oh, I got it. All right. Oh, I got it.
8: Right.
0: I mean, it polls.
8: On leftist, really horrible. In Texas, on conservative, on Republicans, it's about 42% that like them, or they're moderately liking, about 44%.
0: That's just bad framing. It's the future.
8: That's it. It's the wave of the future. And either you're on it, and we've actually been on it in Texas. And look, it got
0: I'm so glad to hear 335. You haven't dissolved into a sea of mush. You haven't. The power hasn't gone out.
8: And, no.
0: Aliens have not taken over your
8: Well, we'll wait to see what the next, you know, release is on release five from the feds on the alien pictures. But there's a whole bunch of virtue signaling going on. It's like our leftist progressive cities, like San Marcos, which is down the road. You're familiar.
0: Yes.
8: You know.
0: Austin.
8: Austin. They're like saying, no data center. Well, there's not one coming, or they turned it down in February. But politically, because the left is so hostile, they all want a virtue signal right
0: okay,
8: now.
0: Okay, I want to do a 180 on you. I had a part-time producer. Got offered a job in Texas. And
8: what did you do? You told him they're fired? You said you're fired?
0: No, I didn't. I said you should go. But
8: okay.
0: He chose not to. He's a California kid. My production studio is in California. I said, you should go because you can buy a house in Texas. Can you still buy a house in Texas?
8: Yes. You'll be happy to know that the median value is roughly about $350,000 on taxable value right now. So
0: how did you just keep building? I went to the Woodlands when I got offered my first law school job 30 years ago. South Texas School of Law wanted me to go down there, and I couldn't believe the kind of house you could buy in the Woodlands.
8: It was huge, right? Okay. Now, especially for what you were paying in California. All right. Here's the Texas economic nexus for jobs. Everybody's coming in, tremendous amount of job creation, and the difference is we were about 300,000 units behind building new housing units. Seems like a lot.
0: In Texas?
8: But that's because we got a big influx.
0: Okay.
8: In California, you're permanently a million
0: never
8: catch up. So last, in 2025, before it became a national housing crisis, we actually passed 14 bills in the Texas legislature. Homestead exemptions, converting. One of my favorites was one of mine that converted commercial office buildings to residential lofts, cut all the zoning away from it, allow multifamily actually to go into more commercial areas. Try to do everything we could.
0: Did anyone oppose that? Democrats like to buy a house too, don't they?
8: Yeah, and it's an interesting coalition because on some of these bills, we would get the Democrats on the bills. And sometimes, like a bill we tried, granny flats, they're called, auxiliary, dwelling.
0: Add a room and a bathroom for grandma.
8: Right, whatever. Now, we could not get that bill out because the city of Austin didn't want them, so they put out this anti-leftist progressives.
0: Anti-grandma in Austin.
8: Right, no, there's no granny flats in Austin because the leftist progressives don't want them. Now, in the conservative areas, they build granny flats, okay? So you have to laugh at some of this, but on a serious point, we really did pass a lot of legislation, and I know because the Idaho delegation said, "Hey, they were watching our stuff, and they were basically
0: they after got we passed
8: it,
0: too.
8: and they were flying it through the Idaho legislature too."
0: So, quick political question:
8: What do you need,
0: Governor Abbott? Governor Abbott's been their governor forever. We got 1 minute. Who's going to be the next governor, and when in Texas?
8: Who's going to be the next governor, when?
0: And okay. When?
8: I can tell you. I give you a list of suspects. People that Mays Middleton, Don Huffines, Brandon Creighton, Brian Hughes, maybe
0: there's a line out the door.
8: Yeah, there's a line out the door because what's happening now is that this is the last year for and I can't speak for him, but the governor, lieutenant governor, other people, and then in 2030 it's going to be 52 card pickup. Okay.
0: Choose wisely, Paul Bettencourt. Choose wisely. Well, Senator Paul Bettencourt.
8: Only if you
0: is
8: let
0: ahead.
8: Me come back to the best talk show in the world.
0: Thank you, Senator. I got to have more Texans. I need more Texans on this lineup. Paul Bettencourt, thank you. Don't go anywhere, America. I'll come back to wrap up today's Hugh Hewitt Show.
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0: there. Want to do something meaningful for the 250th anniversary of America? We just got started on July 4th. It runs all year. 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
2: This is Kevin Coughlin for the Chairman's Hour with Brian Williams. In this 250th year of our nationhood, we've been talking about aspects and practices of American life and citizenship that have fallen by the wayside, little pieces of being an American that we've lost and are worth reclaiming. Today I want to talk about jury duty. One of the things that distinguishes our country from almost all of the rest of the world is the right to a fair, impartial trial by a jury of our peers. I know that we sometimes get a notice in the mail that says we've been summoned to jury duty, and a lot of times the first thing that comes across our mind is, how do I get out of this? But really, this is one of the unique opportunities and duties of our citizenship in this country. When you serve on a jury, you are guaranteeing the right of the accused to an impartial jury and an impartial trial. In that way, it's kind of a reverse right. For your part, you're helping to make our justice system work by performing your duty and sitting in judgment of the facts and the evidence that is presented to you at the time. I can't think of a better way to embrace citizenship and celebrate it than to serve on jury duty and be part of the foundation of what makes this country great. Don't avoid it, embrace it. It's a vital part of our American experience.
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0: Welcome back, America. I cannot let you go without hearing a little bit of Treasury Secretary Bessent, who was with the President in Georgia today. Here's Secretary Bessent.
5: Trump accounts are no government handout. They are a child's first claim upon the American dream at a time when too many people are taught to doubt it. Look around our campuses and classrooms today. Apart from those here at Wheeler, of course, you will find that our students are being sold the seductive lie that government can solve every problem, redistribute every dollar, and supplant its judgment for our own. Our children are taught to romanticize an ideology that results in ruin wherever it is tested, to critique capitalism for every one of its flaws, and to forgive socialism for every one of its constant failures. In New York, the current mayor rose to power by repackaging failed ideals of the past as a moral cause of the future. But in Georgia, you know that beneath that youthful veneer lies the oldest impulse in politics, which is to concentrate power and then call it compassion. Show me some place where this has ever worked. Moscow, Caracas, Havana. These workers' paradises have all ended up as deprivation hellscapes. So at their core, Trump accounts represent the triumph of capitalism over socialism. And now our answer to the next big... And now our answer to the next free stuff, big government charlatan is to build an ownership economy for all Americans. For the 38% of households who do not have a stake in our great equity markets, our capital markets, and American innovation, this is your way to get a piece of the action, thanks to President Trump.
0: TrumpAccounts.com. I do want to say, I mentioned Representative Dotson earlier from Arkansas. Malik Thomas is the MVP of the Summer League. No one saw him coming. That's like Scott Bessent. He's the MVP of the Trump team that no one saw coming. Everyone thought Secretary Rubio would be great. 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I'm Hugh Hewitt. 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
17: 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And now your host, Logan Seculo.
16: Welcome to Seculo. Will Haynes joining me in studio. This is Logan Seculo. Later on in the show, we're going to have Rick Grinnell joining us. Be a part of that show today as well. Phone lines are open for you at 1-800-684-3110. I want to hear from you. As far as we know, phone lines are open and working well. So you can give me a call right now, again, at 1-800-684-3110. You know, we talk a lot about election integrity here, and you may get a little mixed up on what's going on. And there are moments, though, where even if, quote-unquote, on accident things happen, they are uncovered, and sometimes they're uncovered by the thousands. We have learned now that thousands of non-U.S. citizens were registered to vote in New Jersey due to what they're saying is a software error. This is from the governor. They're saying more than 6,000 non-citizens were accidentally added to the New Jersey voter roll due to a software error. They said fewer than 400 of them did cast the ballots, though, which I guess is a good thing. We also have 400 people going in and casting a ballot. This is a wild thing that's happening. But look, I was at the DMV just last week, and it is part of the casual conversation you have there. Are you an organ donor? Are you a voter registration? So I could see even in the questionnaire portion, where you could have some of them slip through as you're working on it. I also saw some non-citizens getting their driver's license, and I saw the process they went through. This was here in Tennessee. And it was very similar, but it was, hey, you don't have a social security number, here's what we need you to provide, those kind of things. So you do know that when they are doing these things, the first questions a lot of the times the DMV is asking have to do with, are you a United States citizen? So it's not like it's that easy to just check a box. But what we're seeing is what they're calling just a software glitch that added thousands of people to the voter rolls.
9: Here's the problem. We know that the Department of Homeland Security earlier this month said that New Jersey had more than 35,000 non-citizens on its voting rolls. The only reason we're hearing about this story is because the Department of Homeland Security was making this accusation earlier this month. They're trying to downplay this story in New Jersey of like, look, it's not that big of a deal. It's just a glitch. It always seems that it's those on the left in blue states that have these glitches that affect the very topics and things that conservatives are concerned about. But here's what they claim happened. That when you go, and this is a part of the motor voter registration, which is from 1993, there was a federal law, National Registration Act of 1993, commonly referred to as the motor voter law, where they gave guidance to the states of how to make it easier for people to register to vote.
16: So when you're getting your driver's license,
9: automatically registered to vote. In New Jersey, as most places, you are checking a box that says citizen or non-citizen. They are now saying that 6,600 people that checked the appropriate box.
16: Yeah, they're not
9: non-citizen.
16: Saying the people did anything wrong here.
9: Right. These 6,600 got added to the rolls because of a software glitch that they've fixed now. And that even with that, those people that may have not even known that they were registered to vote, 400 of them went on to vote. Now, it always seems that they're able to say, oh, yeah, well, the Department of Homeland Security wasn't really right because it wasn't as many. I have a feeling this is the tip of the iceberg in New Jersey. I feel like we're going to get more, and we've got a lot more to break down about this when we get back on the other side of this break. So stick around. You're not going to want to miss it because this ties into directly a lawsuit that the ACLJ has right now.
16: Yep, and I want you to give us a call. Let me know what your thoughts are. 1-800-684-3110. Halfway through the week already, everybody. And look, we are halfway through our Defend the Defenseless week, talking about all the incredible pro-life work that our team is doing. We have a special video presentation for you a little bit later on some of that work. We also will be joined by Rick Grinnell. When's Rick joining us, Will?
9: In the back half of the broadcast.
16: Okay, so a little bit later. Mm-hmm. So this is a good time to call in. 1-800-684-3110 to have your voice heard on the air today. But as I said, it's Defend the Defenseless week. All donations are doubled today. 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Join us in the battle for life at ACLJ.org. 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
16: Welcome back to Seculo, talking fraud of all kinds. We also know Nicolas Maduro right now just pled not guilty to drug trafficking in court, and he's now in court right now as we speak. So if there's anything that needs to come out from that, we'll talk about that.
9: Do you think that was a surprise to him that he could plead not guilty?
16: I'm sure.
9: At the beginning, when they were like, the judge was telling him, you don't have to speak until on your behalf, you can get an attorney. It was like surprising to
16: him. Yeah, he was right. Like, I love America.
9: What a great place.
16: Yeah.
9: New York City. How about it?
16: We'll cover that if there's anything that needs to break. Obviously, the mayor of New York City has double, triple, quadrupled down now on his threats against Benjamin Netanyahu, though in a very impassioned video that he put out last night. Of course, it felt like a James Comey video. It was laying out all of the reasons why he should be arrested, and then at the end saying, but I got no authority to do it. But it was a pretty frightening video, I'll be honest, if you are a... honestly, if you're a Jewish New Yorker, it's something you should watch. And then this morning, tried to back it down, said, well, October 7th, also bad. Again, going to try to play both sides. But when you see these videos, you know exactly where he lies. We'll discuss that a little bit more. But our main focus today is talking about election integrity and what that means on a big scale here. And what we've just found out is that, again, in the state of New Jersey, over 6,000 non-citizens were accidentally, due to a software glitch, and again, I'm just telling you what we've been told. You decide how much you want to decide if that you feel is accurate. Due to a software glitch, 6,000 non-citizens were added to the voter rolls, and fewer than 400, they said, actually did vote, probably because those other 6,000, who all appropriately, apparently, checked the box that they were non-citizens, probably didn't think they could vote or should vote. Maybe 400 of them maybe got that card and were like, hey, why not? Or maybe they thought, hey, maybe there's rules that have changed. You know, there is a language gap there for a lot of these people. And look, I was at the DMV just the other day, had to get my license renewed, and I watched some non-citizens get their driver's license. It was actually a great moment. It was a very sweet moment for a lot of these people, who, especially the kids, who are first generation, if you will, Americans, who are not yet citizens. They had to go through a bit more of a process. But you know that is the early part of those processes. Then you get to the, would you like to be added, would you like to register to vote here? So something did happen, which added thousands of people to the voter rolls. And look, this is the issue that we've discussed. It's not about who's voting, who's not voting, whether there's fraud, whether there's not fraud. It's like there are problems. Clearly, there are problems within our system when it comes to voting, registration, everything that's involved in it. So how can we make a better plan? How can we safeguard this more? That's what we've talked about here. It's not about trying to keep certain people from voting or not voting. It is about how you actually streamline this clearly broken system.
9: Well, and this is the big problem, right? Is that the big debate nationally about the Save America Act, about national voter ID, about strengthening the protections in the election. And consistently, those of us that want election security, election integrity, we want everyone to feel a confidence that their vote will count, that their votes are not being canceled out by people who are voting illegally.
16: Yeah, fraudulently.
9: Or that there's not widespread fraud. The fact that it's become such a partisan issue that they are telling you over and over, those on the left that are trying to defeat things like the Save America Act, they're calling it the loaded terms like Jim Crow 2.0, anytime you try and protect elections. And then whenever a story like this pops up, they try to minimize it. Like, listen to the reporting from Politico. Speaking with reporters hastily at a hastily scheduled press conference, Cheryl, that's the governor of New Jersey, said there's no immediate proof that any of the roughly 400 non-citizens who cast ballots impacted the outcome of any individual election. Here's a big problem with that entire statement from the governor of New Jersey. It did impact 400 appropriate citizen voters' votes.
16: Right.
9: They were disenfranchised. You want to talk about protecting democracy? 400 people that voted that are registered American citizens that are supposed to vote, their vote is effectively canceled by the 400 non-citizens who voted the opposite way that weren't supposed to. So I don't care if it's 400 or 400,000. You want to protect the individual person's right to vote. That's what they tell us. They say these voter protection laws will disenfranchise American citizens. No, what disenfranchises American citizens is having a system where for an entire year, a state's system and software has a glitch. What does it do? It lets people check the right box and they still get added to the voter rolls improperly.
16: Yeah, I think that's important to say this once again. We're not talking about people who went in to commit fraud. We are talking about people who went in, did the right thing. You can get an ID or you can get a driver's license if you're not a citizen yet of the United States of America. Nothing wrong with that. There are ways we can protect that, make sure people that are here legally, you can be legally and not a citizen, have also, you know, their identification here issued by our state. All of those things are great. They did everything right, according to the paperwork we've seen. It's either a error at the DMV or it is this software error. And look, the ACLJ is getting involved in a lot of these kind of cases. And there's a reason why. And it's not just, again, some conspiracy that we think thousands of people are going in and trying to vote illegally and all of this. It's even issues like this, where thousands of people did the right thing and still the wrong thing happened. Still, you had people added to the voter rolls that were not supposed to be on the voter rolls. And that's why the ACLJ is getting involved in other states as well.
9: That's right. Because as we tell you, a lot of times there may be this sense of comfort when there's ideologically in an administration or in Congress, a party or people that are in charge that have the same ideology or want to protect elections in this case. That's when you have to start looking at the states and hold them accountable and make sure they're doing the right thing and not messing with the system in a time like this. While everyone's focused on passing the Save America Act, the ACLJ is seeing what we can do around the states to make sure that we can protect and improve voter integrity and election integrity. This same type situation, we just had to file a lawsuit on behalf of our friends at the American Accountability Foundation. They had filed a state-level FOIA in Maryland. Because what does Maryland allow people to do in some of these municipalities? If you're a non-citizen, you can vote in local elections. We've seen this trend start to take off around the country. So the American Accountability Foundation filed this state-level FOIA, this Maryland Sunshine Law, to try and get information. How do you separate the voter rolls for those that are non-citizens that are allowed to vote in your local elections and the elections that are federal or statewide that they're not allowed to vote in? Well, they ignored that FOIA and they actually started pulling down portions of the website that had information on it, which is suspicious. Seems like you're trying to hide something or cover it up. So we had to file a lawsuit because we want to get to the bottom of this. Because if everything in New Jersey is to believe that it is as it is just as basic as they're putting forward, nothing ever is, but that only 400 people through this one error were able to vote, and only 6,600 in New Jersey were added to the voter rolls. We want to know why and how these cities in Maryland are protecting the integrity of their elections. How are they not having software glitches there that accidentally commingle the two different voter rolls? These are things that states and municipalities need to be transparent about. There's our lawsuit right there. Americans Accountability Foundation versus the town of Cheverly, Maryland. And that is where we are trying to get to the bottom of this. Because you can't just take their word for it. How do you know? Case in point is New Jersey. They're saying our system works. It's on the up and up. Nothing to see here. DHS says, we think you've got some non-citizens on your voter rolls. No, certainly not. Do a little investigation. Oops, we do. How many times has a state official told you, no, our system will not allow non-citizens to vote in our state? Are you just going to take their word for it at this point? We're not. That's why we have this lawsuit in Maryland with our friends at American Accountability Foundation to get to the bottom of how are you ensuring that these two lists aren't getting swapped, that they aren't combined at some point? Or also, what safeguards do you have when a non-citizen voter goes to another municipality or another place, shows their voter registration, and is able to vote in elections that they're not supposed to because it looks like they're registered to vote? All of these things we have to get to the bottom of. And it doesn't just stop in Maryland. It goes to New Jersey and all across the country. And that's why we take this seriously, right? Because we want every American to have confidence when they vote. That vote counts.
16: And we've got about 1 month until they are forced, this town, to respond to our lawsuit. So I'm going to encourage you to pray for our organization, pray for our lawyers, pray for the people who are involved in this. And we're going to keep you posted as everything develops, because look, this is an important issue for the ACLJ. It's one of the newer issues, obviously, we've taken on over the last few years. And if you like that, I'm encourage you, though it is our week focused on pro-life work, I do encourage you to support the work. It all goes the same place. It all goes to all the work of the ACLJ, though this week we are dedicated to showcasing our pro-life work. And we get back from a break, you're going to see a special video presentation about some of the crisis pregnancy centers that we have been supporting over the years. And I want you to be a part of that, and don't go anywhere. But even if for this, even election integrity, if you feel like that's important to you, it's Defend the Defenseless Week, but it's still all part of our Liberty Drive. 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Again, your gift is doubled because other ACLJ supporters, ACLJ members, are ready to unlock a pledge. 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That is at aclj.org because of the incredible people who support the work. All of it is done at no cost to the client and no cost to you. We'll be right back.
2: 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The attacks on our constitutionally protected rights persist. Countless unborn babies remain in jeopardy. And across the globe, innocent Christians are being targeted and killed across this country and around the world. 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
16: Welcome back to Seculo. We do have a very special video presentation. We are still live. And we are going to be taking your calls. So, Benjamin, Marie, Eric, stay on hold. And we actually have three lines open. So, it's a good time to call in 1-800-684-3110. But I don't want to miss an opportunity this week to show you what the ACLJ does around the world. And, of course, one of our core issues, it's been one of our core issues, is the fight for life for the last 35-plus, nearly 40 years of work the ACLJ has done. We've seen incredible strides happen. We've seen laws be overturned. We've seen things we never thought would happen in our lifetime happen. But still, the fight for life continues. In some places, it's even intensified. So I want you to take a look at this special video presentation that our team put together and hopefully inspires you to support the work that we're doing here.
24: They're not judging. They're comforting. They understand. They take the time to listen. And they don't shoot your ideas away and old science this, science that, or this, in my opinion. They keep it very professional.
0: When a young teenager or even college girl finds out she's pregnant, I mean, immediately, it's that what am I going to do kind of moment, right? Because she has her whole life ahead of her. And she's got to deal with how do I tell my parents? What are they going to do?
6: I didn't even want to tell my mom, you know. And I just cried, and I cried.
24: So I tried to keep it a secret, but you know, parents, they already know, they see the signs.
7: Many of these women come later in pregnancy. Some of them are coming 3-4 weeks into their pregnancy, and they just really don't know what to do. They don't know what options are available to them, and a lot of them are scared. Many of them are coming to us with no support from family. Maybe they have a boyfriend that's pressuring them or a family member that is pushing them towards a choice that they're not fully informed about or comfortable with.
10: A PRC, or a pregnancy resource center, is often a nonprofit for free clinic meant to be a resource for women who maybe don't know where to turn when they first find out that they're pregnant. The idea behind the Pregnancy Resource Center is there are so many hundreds of women who just need a little extra help, and they just need someone to support them.
7: Having somebody who's unbiased and unjudgmental, who's not pressuring you into a choice, is kind of that first step in that, and just welcoming her and letting her tell her story. Second to that, I think the biggest impact comes from the ultrasound. When they are able to see it for themselves, that completely wipes away the myth and the lie that it's a blob of cells and it's not a human. When they see that little baby and they're waving or sucking its thumb or jumping around and kicking, they see for themselves the reality of what it is that they're carrying.
24: They have like all these little courses and classes that you can do. So like I was breastfeeding with her, so they had like lactation, breastfeeding classes, labor classes. And then on top of it, they also had little free things. So they would have like little events to where you can come and get clothes, diapers, wipes, like this necessities for the baby. It's such a great resource.
11: And here we're helping people. Our clothes go up to 2T. So we give everybody a good 2 years. And then after that, they don't have to leave.
6: Diapers are expensive. They go through diapers, wipes, and there's a time where you need clothes, you know.
10: And it provides an additional choice outside of the abortion industry that is just there to kill your baby.
25: Massachusetts launching this $1 million taxpayer-funded campaign.
26: The campaign by Governor Maura Healey tells women to avoid what it terms anti-abortion centers, calling them unsafe. The governor's office says the taxpayer-funded ads, which began running this month, are supposed to help women understand their full range of options. But there was no state investigation and no prosecutions after pregnancy resource centers were vandalized in the wake of the Dobbs decision. And pro-life workers say this new campaign puts their lives in even greater danger.
27: Women are warned to avoid centers that offer hope and feature pictures of babies and children. Anti-abortion centers, often called crisis pregnancy centers, look like medical facilities but don't offer comprehensive care, the website reads. Some may not offer any medical care.
10: This state has decided to attack them purely because of their viewpoint, because they want you to know you have other choices, and the state doesn't like that. The state wants to support Planned Parenthood and the big abortion clinics. Here at the ACLJ, we have to never stop fighting for these defenseless children. This is more than just the PRC. Think about what that PRC is doing. It is saving the unborn. And if we just say we're not going to support those PRCs anymore, then that means millions more babies are not going to be born. They're not going to be able to experience life on the playground. All of the exciting adventures that we have with our children, that's going to be ripped away from them. We can't stop fighting for them. These babies deserve a life. They deserve a chance. And you deserve to know that you have all of the choices to give them that chance.
16: All right, and again, if you want to support the work of the ACLJ, again, those are issues that I really feel impassioned about, and I really want you to get involved in as well. Like, they're long battles. Some of them take years. Some of them don't end in the results that we want. But you know what? We keep fighting back. And again, whether it's our fight for life, fight for the people who are fighting for life, whether it's the protesters, whether it's the crisis pregnancy centers, which are now pregnancy resource centers, which, again, I find to be incredibly moving, incredibly important, by the way, that those pregnancy resource centers continue to stay funded and stay open, and that we're able to offer them legal help when they need it, because they are some of the best people, some of the best places you can go if you are in need. And look, whether you, it doesn't always have to be some sort of situation where you're considering one way or the other. You could go there just to receive a lot of the free care that they offer, whether that, again, ultrasounds, what maybe that's baby formula or diapers, or sometimes, I mean, it goes as far as clothing. And I've heard of ones that celebrate your birth, throw a birthday party for your kids a year later. They do a lot of incredible, great work. And we want to be there for them. So again, when you're thinking about the pro-life sphere, you can sort of think about it just as pregnancy. But a lot of these groups, a lot of these organizations go well beyond that. They fight for the lives of these children throughout their early childhood. So I encourage you to be a part of that as well. And that's at ACLJ.org.
9: Well, and I think at that time, that's exactly why we have this Defend the Defenseless Week, and as a part of our Liberty Drive. It's because we show those videos to showcase the work those places do. But you have to remember, states are going after those very organizations, trying to shut them down. They don't want to give them equal protection when people attack them. In fact, they are trying to find ways to legally dismantle them. And I think there's a parallel here when you look at what's going on, even with these voter situations where the states have all of these capabilities, and yet they still allow the very things they say they're not allowing happen go forward,
16: yeah,
9: such as people getting on the rolls. In states like Massachusetts, in New York, across the country, we've seen those very same states attack the pregnancy resource centers. That's why when Jordan talks about it's so important we work with these state attorneys general, it's because we know that many times the battle for these issues isn't at the federal level. We have to be in all 50 states fighting to ensure that these ministries can continue their good work. And also, at the same time, to make sure that the people that are elected in these states, that the integrity of the elections are there, and that the people that they choose to represent them are the people that are chosen. And so it's a very broad scope of our work here, but I think it all ties in because we have to be at the state level on the ground across the country.
16: If you got our email today, you are chosen.
9: That's what I've heard.
16: I heard something on the subject line. That being said, phone lines are open as we head into our second half hour. I do want you to support the work of the ACLJ. Maybe you got to be done with your lunch break here. Maybe you got to leave us for some reason. Don't skip a minute here. Support the work of the ACLJ by going to aclj.org/defend right now, or scan that QR code you see on the screen. All donations are doubled. We do have a second half hour coming up. Rick Grinnell's joining us, and we're going to take a lot of your calls and comments. So again, Benjamin, Marie, Eric, stay on hold. And we got three lines open at 1-800-684-3110. Go ahead and get in line. We'll take some calls in the next segment. We'll take some calls towards the end of the show. And right in the middle, we got Rick Grinnell joining us. You're not going to want to miss that. Once again, phone lines open at 1-800-684-3110. If you're listening to us live or watching us live, that's on ACLJ.org, on YouTube, or Rumble, however you get your podcasts, every day, 12 to 1 p.m. Eastern Time. We'll be right back.
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13: Keeping you informed and engaged, now more than ever. 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
16: Phone lines are jamming up. There's only one line still open, 1-800-684-3110, for those who want to be on the air. We are talking right now primarily about voter registration, voter protection, all of those things, all stemming from a release just yesterday and today saying that thousands of non-citizens in the state of New Jersey were accidentally registered. Again, these aren't even people that came in to commit some sort of crime or commit fraud. These are people that were just thrown on the voter rolls due to some sort of quote-unquote glitch, according to the governor of New Jersey. And about 400 of those people ended up voting, probably because the other, thousands and thousands of people, either are good people or didn't even realize that it happened. But this could be happening everywhere. We want to make sure the ACLJ team is on top of it. That's why I encourage you to keep supporting the work while we are in this drive right now, or you can be a part of it, the Liberty Drive, where all donations are doubled. Yes, our focus is pro-life work this week, but this goes back into everything. I do want to take some phone calls right off the bat. A lot of people are asking questions about voter fraud, the voter situation. Let's go first to Benjamin, who's calling in Maryland. Go ahead.
1: Thank you so much for having me. Really quick, I just wanted to just get this out there, because when you talked about my state, not the voter fraud and abuse that has happened in the state of Maryland is obscene. Going back all the way to the Obama administration, when they've admitted nationwide, they admitted that they used devices like Smartmatic and related devices for voting, right? Because Maryland, we have, like, you vote with a physical paper, but it gets scanned.
9: Right.
1: So those same scan leaders are just in tabulation machines are using Smartmatic devices. The roles now, fast forward, the roles now are so, like, haphazardly done, and they're not publicly shared. You have to really dig deep with other groups that are actually doing, like, looking into it, just to find out that the same waste, fraud, and abuse that's happening in Georgia, yeah, in Michigan, is happening here.
16: Yeah.
1: And it's mind-numbing. Dan Cox lost, I think, like, years ago, like, the governor race by 10,000 votes or so.
16: Yeah.
1: And we never found out if that was because of illegals. So they were coming, like, swarming. Well, yeah, the
9: Benjamin, here's the biggest problem as well, right? Is, okay, so now we see what's being admitted to in New Jersey, that they had these glitches that always seems to be, even when we were back fighting the IRS, when they were targeting the Tea Party, they said, oh, we had a glitch and all of our emails disappeared. This is, once again, that when that's the tip of the iceberg, it's like peeling back the layers of the onion, trying to figure out what's at the center of all of this. And that's why we are filing this lawsuit in Maryland, to get to the bottom of how are they protecting their voter rolls. But remember, these are also the types of states that whenever an organization does try to go say, hey, let's do an audit of the voter rolls, let's try to clean up the voter rolls, make sure that there's people that are not still on these voter rolls that have passed away 25, 30 years ago, they push back and say, how dare you? You can't, this is our election integrity. You can't come examine these. You can't have outside groups try to look into this. It just rings so hollow when you see what's happening. They don't want you to find this error. There's no way that the governor of New Jersey wanted to be having this press conference. But it's because of continual pressure and shining a spotlight on the real problems. Now, they're trying to say, oh, it's not the 35,000 the DHS said. It's just 6,000. Now, are we sure? Are we sure that it's not just 6,000 from that error? I want more information. I want more accountability and more transparency from these states. And that's what we're fighting to do. As I said, we've got that lawsuit in Maryland. I know our team is looking right now at how a deeper look into New Jersey could be. What else happened besides just this one error? Are there other issues that you're having of separating your true voter rolls? We need to get to the bottom of this, because that's the only way Americans are going to feel confident enough to go vote and know that their vote's going to count and matter.
16: We get back, Rick Rennell's going to be joining us, and then I'm going to hear from you. Phone lines are jammed. Got one open, 1-800-684-3110. We'll continue to take your calls, but also I want you to take a second and support the work of the ACLJ. Again, you're going to hear me say this a lot this month, specifically this week during Defend the Defenseless Week. Be a part of it. Go to ACLJ.org today. Again, ACLJ.org. When we get back, Rick Rennell.
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16: Welcome back. to the show. Again, get in line if you want to be on air. We got one line open, actually, right now. So you'll see, 1-800-684-3110. Rick Rennell's joining us right now. Rick, we're going to talk about some election integrity issues that are obviously coming out of New Jersey. We'll discuss that. But I did want to get your feedback after yesterday, as we saw the, you know, what felt like a very formal address produced video from the mayor of New York City saying, I said it felt like a James Comey video, giving you every reason why he should be arresting Prime Minister Netanyahu, and of course getting to the point at the end saying, but I don't have the authority to do that, and here we are.
2: I mean, look, this is a mayor that needs to stick to being a mayor. He keeps trying to insert himself into Middle East politics, and the people of New York should be really

0: other countries. This is not his job, and I think we need to get very tough with him to stick to his job.
1: Rick, I want to pivot with you to what we're seeing unfold out of New Jersey, where the governor, Mikey Sherrill, came out yesterday and said that just last week they learned that there is an error in the system. So we're not allowed to call it fraud because it was an error in the system. These voters, don't worry. We know we told you it could never happen, but only 400 voted. So only 400 real voters were disenfranchised in this whole process. But this seems absurd. It's not getting as much press as it should. But we were told that, you know, we don't need a Save America Act. We don't need voter ID because the states have got it and this isn't a problem. What's going on?
0: Well, look, first of all, let's recount what the left has told us. They told us that there was no fraud, and then they've migrated into no widespread fraud. But at the same time, they're not investigating. So how would they even know if it's widespread or not? And we now are finding out that there was significant fraud that they hid. I want to know why the last governor didn't come forward with this information. Why did we hear about this now? It's way too late. When there's fraud in an election, there needs to be alarm bells going off immediately, not some sort of a report that comes out in the next administration. I think this spells disaster for not only New Jersey, but certainly my home state of California and for a whole bunch of other blue states, that we know there's fraud. And the way that the fraud is done, I can tell you in California, is that the voter rolls become bloated. They don't purge them the way they're supposed to when people move out or die, have a change of residence. They're supposed to purge the voter rolls every 2 to 3 years. California doesn't do it. It allows the voter rolls to be bloated. And then Gavin Newsom has decided that every single name on the voter roll gets sent a ballot through the mail, not a sample ballot, but a real ballot. And so every Californian will tell you that they have seen in the mailboxes ballots for people who no longer live at the house, ballots that are for, people that you don't even know who they are that haven't lived at that residence that have just been sent there. Somebody's using that address. It's a total mess, and that's exactly what the Democrats want. What I would say is New Jersey is the tip of the iceberg.
1: Well, and Rick, when you even look at the statement from the governor, she turns it into an attack on President Trump and says something like this. The difference is simple, meaning between her administration and the Trump administration. When we find a problem, we don't hide it. We deny it or invent conspiracies. We investigate it, we fix it, and we tell the public. That's what accountability and good governance looks like. And that's exactly what my administration is doing. Now, one, we'll give her a little bit of a pass because she just found out. But this happened in 2023 before she was governor, right? It is shocking that she just found out midway through 2026 that something 3 years ago like this happened.
2: That's how the DMV works.
1: Right.
2: Well, I don't know if you know.
1: Sorry, I understand. It takes a while. But even there, 400 people voted. Have they tried to make an example of these people? They broke the law by voting, even if they were improperly registered or not. If they were not supposed to vote and they voted, it's not allowed to happen. Are they trying to make an example to discourage any of the other 6,000 on that list that should not vote from voting? No, because as you point out, they don't even want you to be able to examine the voter rolls. This rings so hollow when they say they're going to be public with all of this. No, every single state, whether it be New Jersey, whether it be New York, whether it be California, whether it be Maryland, all of these states are trying to hide the ball. They don't want their voter rolls examined because it's going to be a lot worse if people are able to examine them than we already know.
0: Look, we don't believe her. She told us there was zero fraud. Then now DHS pushes them to say, well, there's at least 6,000, but she's acting like that's all there is. We don't trust her. We don't believe her. And so when she says that she's being transparent, she hasn't been transparent. And so this is a clear case that there is way more than what

0: we know about. This is the tip of the iceberg. We need to investigate at every single state to figure out what are we doing wrong where illegal immigrants are allowed to register to vote and to vote. This is outrageous.
1: Yeah, and even the fact that, you know, they're claiming this to be accidental, let's take that on face value. The fact that it's so, I guess you'd say, easy for thousands and thousands of people to go in, do the right thing, register as non-citizens. I said, I was at the DMV last week. I saw this happen firsthand. Someone who was going in, get their driver's license, who recently moved here, not a United States citizen yet. They had a lot of questions for them, seemed to go fine. But then on the back end for this to happen, if we're going to take it at face value, let's just say that's true. And this happened by a glitch, or this happened. We got to secure this as well to make sure this is not happening. Because then it's not even on the citizen. It's not even on the person who you go, oh, there's a lot of people who are illegally voting. That's where it can be started to use, because some of these people didn't even know they were probably registered to vote. And who knows what people are doing with that information.
0: Yeah, I mean, look, the credibility from the governor is at zero. And we know that this is exactly what they want to do, which is to have illegals vote, because the leaders of the Democratic Party have said that. They've been very clear that this is what they want to do. We know this is their intent, and now we're catching them as they're implementing their whole strategy.
1: Rick, I appreciate you joining us today, and obviously every week on this show, it's always great to hear from you. In the next segment, though, I want to hear what I always say, that Rick is very important. He's a very important man. Will, you're a very important man.
2: Appreciate it.
1: There's a lot of important people. I'm looking at a whole room of important people. But the most important voice is yours, because you dictate a lot of the work that we get to do here. Actually, all of it, because it's all supported by you. So when you give during our drive like this, like a Liberty Drive, your donation is doubled because other ACLJ supporters who agree with what we do here are willing to unlock their pledge when you make a donation of any kind. And that can be $5, that can be $5,000, whatever you can do today to help. Again, right now we're focused on our life work this week, but this all goes to the ACLJ. So if you care about election integrity as well, this is the time you can support the work. It's not like it's being, you know, siphoned off one way or the other, which is our focus of the week. That being said, phone lines are completely jammed. When I get back, I'm going to take as many calls as I can. If you've been on hold for over 20 minutes or so, I'm going to make sure you 100% make it on the air today. If you're going to hold less than that, I'm going to do my best, and we're going to work our way down just in the orders they came in. So if you want to call in, there's still a chance to get on the air, but it's going to be cutting it close at 1-800-684-3110. Look, these issues, I know when you hear election integrity, you hear this, maybe you roll your eyes. Maybe you go, this isn't really for me. And sometimes I'll do it myself. Because I've heard a lot of conspiracy theories. I've heard a lot of issues where I go, I just don't know what's real, what's not real, or if this even matters. But when you see something like this where, yeah, we admit it, 6,000 people accidentally were registered to vote. And those are people, again, who did the right thing, who went in and just some sort of glitch caused them to become registered to vote. You do wonder how much bigger the problem is. And we know that it is a real problem. That's why the ACLJ team has an allocated group who are working on these issues across the country. It doesn't limit our work, though, whether it's in the pro-life world, whether it's in our support of Israel, whatever it may be, all of your American values worldwide. Again, we have the ACLJ. We have the ECLJ, the European Center for Law and Justice. We have ACLJ Jerusalem. We're a global organization here because people like you understand that these values are not just, or shouldn't be just uniquely American, but we can take it and export those as well. 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ACLJ.org. It's during the Defend the Fenceless week. 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ACLJ.org. 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
1: All right. We got about 8 minutes left of this show, and we've got five calls right now, so we're going to do our best to get to as many of you as we possibly can, but some of you have been on hold for the majority of the hour, and I appreciate all of you who have done that. That being said, Joni called in. She might hold still about 20 minutes. But she's an ACLJ champion, so I do get to bump her to the front. So, Joni, go ahead in Georgia.
12: Hi. I just wanted to tell you, I'm on my way to work. I volunteer at a pregnancy resource center. And, thank you. Well, I just want you to know that we do a lot more than just do pregnancy testing. That we provide for these moms and their husbands education for up to 2 years, as well as, you know, if they go through the education process, we give them baby clothes, we provide beds, car seats, and we also offer programs just for the dads if they want it. So yeah. It's a very good place for people to go, not just for testing, but for help all through their pregnancy.
1: Yeah, Joni, and I try to talk about that as often as I can because it's so easy to hear the rhetoric that comes out of people that are against them, and they just talk about the process leading up to birth. And I know from firsthand experience, seeing you all at work, maybe not you, Joni, specifically in Georgia, but organizations that like yours at work, that it is not something where they always go after pro-lifers and go, you only care about them, you know, until they're born. I've seen these. Like I said, birthday parties being thrown. I've seen toys being given. I've seen baby formula, food, whether diapers, all the essential needs often covered, like you said, up to 2 years. And again, a lot of them are coming from people like you who are volunteering your time. Yet the government in some states like Massachusetts decide you're the target. It's really disturbing when you know really what's happening.
13: Well, and to her point as well, they offer education programs. They try to help individuals succeed and really champion those individuals to be a parent, to raise a child, but also to thrive. And that's why it's so offensive to us when we see things like fake clinic. Yeah. The only reason they call them fake clinics is because in their eyes, the only legitimate clinics are the ones that are killing babies.
1: Right.
13: And because they don't do that, because they provide resources, that's why they're called pregnancy resource centers. They should be parent resource centers or something like that, because they don't do what the left wants them to do, and that's kill children.
1: Well, Joni, I appreciate your time, and I appreciate you being an ACLJ champion, and also volunteering at pro-life, you know, pregnancy resource centers. Again, that's the majority of the people that work in these places. That's why I also feel very called to make sure that we are protecting them. Thank you for calling. Let's now hit some of those calls I've been holding for a long time. Marie is calling North Carolina, line 3. I'm going to hold 47 minutes. I appreciate it. Thanks for holding.
9: Thank you for taking my call. My comment is about secure voting. In North Carolina, we do have to provide an ID, but that doesn't mean there aren't people that are registered that shouldn't be voting. Back when McCrory was running against Cooper for Cooper's first term, there was a whole county in North Carolina that not one person voted for McCrory. As far as I know, it was never investigated.
13: Well, and I Marie, this is the whole problem. You know, when you look at, you can go state by state and point out anomalies, and they'll give you an excuse for it. They'll give you a reason for it, or they won't say anything. But when you have this continue, when people say, we care about the integrity of our elections, and half the country or one political party says to you, you're a conspiracy theorist, or you're making stuff up, or they start to get into a semantics game of like, well, this isn't fraud in New Jersey because it was an error. And so it was erroneous voting, not fraudulent voting. Like, they're going to start getting into this semantics game. You can never get to the point. The point isn't this individual case. The point is, in the United States of America, in 2026, we should have confidence and trust in our elections. And every time these things happen, it deteriorates and degrades the trust of the American people. That's not okay. We got to stop it and get to the bottom of it.
1: Yep, let's continue on. Thanks, Marie. Let's go to Eric in North Carolina. Also been on hold for about 45 minutes. I appreciate it, Eric. Go ahead.
14: Thanks. Real quick on this. If there are 400 people who are non-citizens who voted, first of all, they committed a crime. That means I should be alerted, and they should or could be deported because of this. But if any of them were illegal immigrants and they're on the voter rolls, then we know where their address is. They can be immediately picked up. This is really bigger than what we're looking at. It is huge, and it has these people scared to death, because what that's going to do is affect the economy and expose a lot of other things.
13: So, right, Eric. I mean, I was making that point with Rick Grinnell, is that, yeah, they're saying that that they are going to investigate it, fix it, and they're going to tell the public, and that's what accountability and good governance looks like. That's what the governor of New Jersey said. But what about that other part you're talking about? There are 400 people that have they had even a conversation to figure out even the mindset?
1: Yeah.
13: Let's say they're not going to prosecute.
1: Or yeah, let's say that they got a voter ID in the mail and they go, well, I guess, you know, I don't know every law in North America. I know I can vote in some elections. So maybe they were thought, oh, okay, this is what I can do.
13: You don't typically get to claim I was ignorant of the law to get out of committing a crime.
1: But if they send you a voter registration ID card in the mail, maybe I'd be willing to give you a little bit of the benefit of the doubt.
13: But to Eric's point, they are missing it. Even in New Jersey, their mindset, their ideology and philosophy is so counter securing the elections, they don't even get that that's a concern for us. They're like, it wasn't that big of a deal. It was only 400 people. Yeah. That means, by mathematical definition, not only were 400 illegal votes cast, but 400 people had their vote zeroed out. It didn't matter that we're supposed to vote because someone voted the opposite of them. And I don't care what party it is. 400 people were disenfranchised that are U.S. citizens and had the right to vote in an election.
1: All right, 2.5 minutes, 2 calls left. Let's go. John, Texas, you're up.
15: Hello. Here in Irving, Texas, we had a mayor that was doing really good in the election. And all of a sudden, at the last minute, a mosque brought in boxes of ballots and a Muslim won. And I guarantee you, Texas ain't voting for Muslims.
13: Well, here's the problem, I think, when you even look at what happened in Los Angeles. And that's this, they've come up with terms everywhere. They call it the Red Mirage now. It only happens to one party that there's a mirage. It looks like someone's winning, and then they lose. Remember in L.A. with Spencer Pratt? Nithya Raman was crying on television because she knew she'd lost. She conceded that she came in third place. And then all of a sudden, the third place candidate got a disproportionate net 40,000 vote. That doesn't statistically make sense. That's why people are like, we have to look at this. Why didn't the other Democrat, Karen Bass, split it evenly? It doesn't make sense, but they tell you, if you're asking these questions, you're a conspiracy theorist. If you want them to investigate it, they won't. When they finally do, they say it was an error. We just want free and fair elections, folks. That's it.
1: Let's get up this last call. Ed, Arizona. Yeah, take us home. You're good. Go ahead.
16: Hey, yeah, it's nice listening to you guys. I really appreciate your show.
1: Thank you.
16: I have a real simple thing. If you separate out the voting from, as far as immigrants, as they come in, it should be a separate document for them to sign for voters' rights, because that's federal. If the state wants to run their voting however they want, that's fine with them. But no other document should have a checkbox on it to become a voter.
13: Well, Ed, that's exactly what we're trying to get to the bottom of in Maryland, because they, in their local elections, are allowing people that are here that are non-citizens. They're not illegal immigrants in that sense, but they are non-citizens to vote. But we are wanting to know, how are you keeping that separate? So we're getting to the bottom of that one.
1: Thanks for calling, Ed. Thanks for everyone who called in. Thanks, Rick Grinnell. Thanks to Will. Thanks for our team. Go to ACLJ.org right now. Support the work. Talk to you tomorrow.
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21: News this hour from Town Hall. I'm Keith Peters in Washington. The House adopted a Republican-only $95 billion budget proposal, a long-shot effort to fund the Iran war and other White House priorities. House Minority Leader Hakeem Jeffries says the Iran war does not help the American people afford basic needs.
22: Donald Trump's reckless and costly war of choice in Iran has skyrocketed gas prices on everyday Americans who are already suffering from the failed Republican economy and drowning in its poor management.
21: While Indiana Congressman Marlon Stutzman says Congress needs to back U.S. troops fighting Iran.
23: U.S. service members are working day and night to be sure Americans are safe from a nuclear bomb in Iran and to advance peace in the Middle East. Our military is the most lethal fighting force known to man, and they are depending on us to help them finish the job.
21: The measure now goes to the Senate. New Jersey's governor says thousands of non-citizens in the Garden State ended up being eligible to vote due to a computer error. Correspondent Laura Winters reports.
24: Liberal New Jersey Governor Mikey Sherrill admits more than 6,000 non-U.S. citizens were on the New Jersey voter rolls. She says 6,600 people were incorrectly registered when they applied for a driver's license. The Democrat governor claims 400 of them ended up voting in elections. These people have reportedly been deleted from the system. President Trump says this episode in New Jersey underscores the need to pass the Save America Act, which requires voter ID and proof of citizenship. Laura Winters reporting.
21: Tropical storm Bertha has made landfall on the southern tip of Louisiana. The storm is packing strong winds that extend as much as 100 miles from its center. On Wall Street, the Dow down by 6 points. More on these stories at townhall.com.
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3: A June 1st, 2027 trial date is set for Nicolas Maduro and his wife in Manhattan on U.S. drug trafficking charges. We hear more from correspondent Julie Walker reporting from New York City.
4: The Maduros were in court as the federal judge made that decision Wednesday. Their lawyers continuing to object to the U.S. government going into Venezuela and snatching them from power. Protesters were also outside court with the same complaint. President Trump repeatedly defends the raid, calling Maduro a narco-terrorist. Meanwhile, Maduro did not speak during the 15-minute hearing. Both have pled not guilty. They face potential life prison sentences if a jury agrees that they were part of a conspiracy to send cocaine into the U.S. Julie Walker, New York.
3: News and analysis at townhall.com. From Washington, I'm Keith Peters reporting. Two private companies have launched a mission to extend the life of some old satellites.
5: Go Falcon, go MRV, and go MEP.
6: That's SpaceX rockets taking Northrop Grumman's two-armed space robot into orbit from Cape Canaveral on a private salvage operation to slap life-extending jetpacks on aging communication satellites running low on fuel. Northrop Grumman's mission robotic vehicle, dubbed MRV, and its jetpacks will spend the next year angling into the proper orbit more than 22,000 miles above Earth. I'm Ben Thomas.
3: OpenAI has disclosed an unprecedented cyber incident where its AI system allegedly hacked into another AI company. OpenAI's CEO Sam Altman stated that the incident occurred during model evaluations. Last week, AI startup Hugging Face detected an intrusion into its data processing systems. More on these stories at townhall.com.
7: In 1870, a Frenchman came to the U.S. to inquire the source of American exceptionalism. Tocqueville said this, and I quote, "I sought it in her fertile fields and boundless forests, and it was not there. I sought it in her rich mines and her vast world commerce, and it was not there. Not until I went into the churches of America and heard her pulpits aflamed with righteousness did I understand the secret of her genius and her power. We have launched an endeavor, cultivate and invigorate the greatness of America. 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I'm Jeff Toring, pastor of Liberty Valley Church, and we are one of his footmen. Come, join us.
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29: Larry Elder here, the sage from South Central, the prince of Pico Union, the czar of common sense, the great Eldersky, Don Lorenzo. Welcome to the program. No Victor Crafts allowed because...

0: 888-971-SAGE, 888-971-7243. I am Larry Elder. We are Salem News Channel. We're going to talk about the state of the war against Iran and the exchanges between the Secretary of War and congressional Democrats. I'll talk about Jasmine Crockett describing a Republican congressional hearing as a white pride rally. New York Times columnist denounces those who accuse Israel of committing genocide. Speaking of the genocide, the New York mayor who campaigned promising to arrest Bibi Netanyahu now says he doesn't have the legal authority to arrest Bibi Netanyahu. And a former Democrat Socialists of America member outlines what the DSA really believes. He was a member of that organization for a number of years. He knows it inside and out. One more comment before we turn to the war against Iran about the Trump accounts. Every child receives $1,000 government funded from birth until the age of 18, assuming a family participates. But you can contribute, either your employer or your relatives or yourself, a max of $5,000 each year. No additional contributions after the age of 18. Let's assume that. Assume a 10% average annual return instead of a 7%, which 10% is the average of stock market. That's the long-term historical return of the S&P 500 before inflation. Guess how much that account would be worth, assuming you could put $5K in every year until the age of 18. No additional contributions after that. We're getting a rate of return annually of 10% per year. How much money would this person have at the age of 65 years old? $20 million. Are you sitting down? Let's assume a more conservative rate of return. He or she at the age of 65 would have between $6 and $7 million. Let's assume just a 7% annual return, which is historically low. And I believe we are on the brink of a huge productivity curve because of AI. Unlike other people, I believe AI is going to create more jobs than it's going to cost. It's going to cost some jobs, but it's going to be a massive, massive boom in productivity. And you have things like self-driving cars. Pretty soon, almost everybody's going to be self-driving. Think how much time we save not having to drive that can be spent on productive activity. For young people today, the future is so bright, it blinds my eyes. And when you invest in the stock market, you are investing in America. And here you are now getting a free $1,000 paid for by other Americans to be invested in an account from the time your child is born until your child is 18 years old. All you have to do is participate, let alone the contributions I just now mentioned. But assume just a 7% annual return. When this child is 65 years old, he or she will have $3.5 million to $4 million. Compound interest. Somebody once called it the greatest force in the universe. I've always said whoever called compound interest the greatest force in the universe never encountered white guilt. I'll pause while the laughter dies down. All right, 888-971-SAGE, 888-971-7243. President Trump had this exchange with a reporter named Mary Bruce over Iran, number 47.
1: Mr. President, there are no signs that Iran is ready to stop fighting. So what is the plan? Is the plan to just keep bombing until they give up?
2: Why, do you know something that I don't know?
1: Well, they continue to attack our allies and kill
2: Americans.
1: You don't
2: know what the dialogue is behind the scenes, that they want to meet desperately to try and end it because they're getting decimated. You don't get that when you listen to your fake station, but you don't know. You don't know anything.
1: So what, talks are
2: you know
1: still
2: something
1: possible,
2: that I don't know? Do you know something I don't know?
1: Well, tell us.
2: I will tell you. They want to desperately meet, and until they're ready to meet in a meaningful way, we have no interest in even.
1: So the Mr. President,
3: President,
0: And this is Senator John Kennedy grilling the Secretary of War and the Chairman of the Joint Chiefs, number 57.
4: Some of my colleagues, General, want America to just stop in Iran. End the blockade, bring all of our warriors home. What would be the consequences of that, in your estimation?
5: Sir, I think termination criteria is always a political decision. However, I assess that Iran will continue to be a challenge moving forward. So we have to be thoughtful.
4: Will they put tolls on the strait?
5: I don't know, sir. That's a decision that's a hypothetical and will depend on what happens.
4: It's not hypothetical. We've got a blockade to stop them.
5: We do, sir. That's putting economic pressure on them.
4: I'm not asking you for, I'm not trying to get you in trouble. I know your advice to the president is private, but this is serious as four heart attacks and a stroke. Now, what happens if we come home and end the blockade to the world?
5: Sir, Iran has the potential to continue to be a threat, and we will need to prepare military
4: options
5: to do that.
4: Will they toll the strait?
5: Sir, that's a hypothetical question, and I don't know the answer to that.
4: Oh, it's not hypothetical. We come home. It's not going to be hypothetical. You know that, General. And I do, too. And I appreciate your discretion. But we're down to it. We need some hard answers and some straight talk. What will happen, Pete?
6: Senator, I would agree with the chairman, but the likely outcome is they would try to impose their will on the waterways in ways that would not like. Call it a toll, call it a fee, call it an exchange, call it control. They would do something that they would try to hold it at issue. Yes, sir.
4: Would they try commence development again of a nuclear warhead?
6: Part of the reason President Trump had to have the courage to do what he did after Midnight Hammer is that they didn't give up their ambitions even though their nuclear sites had been obliterated. So this is a regime hell-bent on nuclear ambitions, and
4: guys,
6: President Trump
4: is willing to go after. We need straight answers. Do we have the ability to destroy whatever is underneath Pickaxe Mountain?
6: Senator, a lot of our capabilities are classified, but if anybody in the world can reach anything on God's green earth, it's the United States military, the most powerful military in the world. It's all about options and trade-offs.
4: All right. I'm going to take a little extra time.
0: And this is the chairman of the Joint Chiefs, Dan Kane, number 58.
5: On July 22nd, 1940, General George C. Marshall said, and I quote, "For almost 20 years, we had all of the time and almost none of the money. Today we have all of the money and no time." His words resonate powerfully with me today as we find ourselves in a somewhat similar situation. I've come to you today to request the necessary funds while in the window of opportunity, while time is still on our side. The United States of America faces a global list of military challenges. In the Middle East, in Europe, in the Pacific, both nuclear and non-nuclear challenges, and the continued threat of terrorism. We find ourselves living and leading in complex and dynamic times. Our adversaries are aligning in their interests, creating simultaneous challenges across multiple domains. They are sharing intelligence, combat capabilities, and technology. Technology that is accelerating the speed of war. It is an imperative that Americans understand that the character of war is changing. Advances in technology are fundamentally and irreversibly changing the way we fight, which necessitates capital to properly arm America's military. Rapid advancements in AI, autonomous systems, deliver critical technological advantages to our national defense and simultaneously introduce unprecedented strategic vulnerabilities and uncertainty across the world, to include right here at home. the low barrier to entry created by affordable, ubiquitous, unmanned systems means our adversaries, rogue actors, state and non-state actors, and violent extremists have access to disruptive and potentially lethal technologies at scale. We've seen this in Ukraine, and we must adopt elements of this fight for our future fights.
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7: Alex Marlow sees the president trying to save our elections.
18: He showed their massive vulnerabilities, and we need a robust nationwide effort to try to fix them. And it starts with, drum roll please, the Save America Act. Let's just start with people bringing IDs to the polls. Let's start making sure people are registered citizens when they go to vote. Of course, this is logical. 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
1: 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I am Larry Elder. We are Salem News Channel. And again, I want to thank you so much for stepping up for Food for the Poor. They work all year round delivering meals to the poorest of the poor throughout our own hemisphere, 17 Caribbean and Latin American countries. But the tough economy has really impacted everybody's ability to give. I understand that. But please appreciate what a difference even a small amount will make by going to LarryElder.com, and you'll see the Give Food banner at the very top. 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
2: 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The more places we go, the more we find people starving. The more we see children are eating the leaves from the trees.
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1: 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This is the Secretary of War, Pete Hegseth, number 48.
4: Characterization of this incredible effort as a failure is reckless, and I think it's irresponsible, and I think it smears the sacrifice of the troops that are out there making on behalf of the American people to ensure that Iran never gets a nuclear weapon. Shame on you and others who call this a quagmire and a failure, and then you want to turn around and say you support the warfighter. Either you do or you don't.
5: Is the nuclear material still there, sir?
4: I can get you a ticket out to CENTCOM and talk to what those Americans are doing and how committed they are to this effort and how they want to ensure that Iran never threatens their families with a nuclear weapon. That's the kind of intensity that our warfighters have about making sure that Iran isn't capable of doing that.
5: Secretary Hegseth, if you listened to my comments, you would have heard me say how amazing our warfighters are.
4: I heard failure. I heard exactly what you said.
5: I will tell you how I used the word failure, because I used the word failure to their leaders. You, sir, are the failure.
1: Okay. What would you have done differently that would have produced a different result? Negotiate longer while they were violating the terms of the memorandum of understanding before the ink was dry? What would you do? What would you do? These people are amazing. Was Iran close to getting a nuclear weapon, sir? Was the Secretary General of NATO, Mark Rutte, correct when he said that Iran was close to getting a nuclear weapon? Was he lying? Was Trump lying? Do you have intelligence that says otherwise? What is it? Number 49.
5: In the war, the men and women are going to be able to do it, but they need to have leadership. When will you show
6: leadership?
5: When will you show
6: leadership? Why don't you show some leadership and stand up to your fellow Democrats who won't fund the troops, who stand and play partisan politics while you don't give us the money? You want to stand up here and talk about the troops? You won't show any political courage to actually fund our department because you have Trump derangement syndrome and can't actually commit to anything meaningful. So I put this on you, Senator.
5: Secretary Hegseth, you have trillions, you have over $1 trillion you're asking for.
1: And this is Hegseth versus the senator from New York, Kirsten Gillibrand, number 50.
7: It's true. Was it obliterated or wasn't it? What's the status?
6: The nuclear sites under Midnight Hammer were obliterated, but Iranians foolishly continued to attempt to pursue nuclear capabilities, which is why we destroyed their defense industrial base and so many of the other capabilities to ensure they can't get to a nuclear weapon. See, we're staying laser focused on the objective, and you're trying to make campaign commercials.
7: No, we're
6: not.
7: And
6: that's fine.
7: So listen to this. You also say that you made the missile program, quote, destroyed and made combat ineffective. Quote, Iran's entire ballistic missile production capacity, every company that builds every component of those missiles has been functionally defeated and destroyed, and that the missile program, existing stockpiles were depleted and decimated, almost completely ineffective. So why are there missiles left to hit Jordan and result in the loss of life of our brave men and women?
6: As we stated from the beginning, the Iranian defense industrial base is effectively gone. But they do have underground facilities because they're the world's leading state sponsor of terrorism, and they've spent 47 years trying to hide their missiles under mountains,
7: just like their
6: nuclear capabilities, because they would like to get a nuclear weapon to wield it against us.
7: Just don't know what version of the war to believe, because it's either over or it's not over. It's within 2 weeks or it's not 2 weeks. We have no missiles or we have missiles, and that consternation is why so many New Yorkers are perplexed, stressed out, and find this war to be incredibly unpopular because they don't understand the choices that the president's making. They don't agree with those choices. Secretary Rollins.
1: Let me offer a different way of looking at what she just now said. That Iran still has capacity. That Iran has survived. That Iran still has drones. That Iran still has missiles. Doesn't it suggest maybe, just maybe, what this regime might do if this regime had a nuclear weapon? And shouldn't we also discuss that possibility that they might use that weapon and what the ramifications would be if that were to happen? As opposed to saying, well, Donald Trump was wrong about this, wrong about this, wrong about this, wrong about this. It's called war. The enemy has a vote. Especially one that's been for 47 years exporting terror at a level no other country has exported, with a determination to kill its own people to stay in power. It suggests to me that maybe, just maybe, Donald Trump might have done a good thing by preventing them from getting a nuke. I'm Larry Elder.
8: With SR News, I'm Keith Peters in Washington. The House adopted a Republican-only $95 billion budget proposal, a long-shot effort to fund the Iran war and other White House priorities. House Minority Leader Hakeem Jeffries says the Iran war does not help the American people afford basic needs.
9: Donald Trump's reckless and costly war of choice in Iran has skyrocketed gas prices on everyday Americans who are already suffering from the failed Republican economy and drowning in its poor management.
8: While Indiana Congressman Marlon Stutzman says Congress needs to back U.S. troops fighting Iran.
10: U.S. service members are working day and night to be sure Americans are safe from a nuclear bomb in Iran and to advance peace in the Middle East. Our military is the most lethal fighting force known to man, and they are depending on us to help them finish the job.
8: The measure now goes to the Senate. New Jersey's governor says thousands of non-citizens in the Garden State ended up being eligible to vote due to a computer error. Correspondent Laura Winters reports.
11: Liberal New Jersey Governor Mikey Sherrill admits more than 6,000 non-U.S. citizens were on the New Jersey voter rolls. She says 6,600 people were incorrectly registered when they applied for a driver's license. The Democrat governor claims 400 of them ended up voting in elections. These people have reportedly been deleted from the system. President Trump says this episode in New Jersey underscores the need to pass the Save America Act, which requires voter ID and proof of citizenship. Laura Winters reporting.
8: Tropical storm Bertha has made landfall on the southern tip of Louisiana. The storm is packing strong winds that extend as much as 100 miles from its center. On Wall Street, the Dow down by 6 points. The Nasdaq dropped 146. This is SRN News.
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1: 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I am Larry Elder. 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There's an article, New York Times, about the NATO Secretary General Mark Rutte, whom I've been quoting. And it's all about how he's being criticized from within the organization, anonymously, for praising Donald Trump. What the article does not say is what Rutte said at a press conference in March of 2026. Quote, Iran is close to getting its hand on a nuclear capability and on a missile capability, which is posing a threat not only to the region, the Middle East, including potentially an existential threat to Israel, it's also posing a huge threat to us here in Europe, end of quote. Please say. That quote is nowhere found in the New York Times article. Headline, NATO's Trump Whisperer, not exactly a flattering description, NATO's Trump Whisperer faces blowback over support for Iran war. Subheadline, critics say Mark Rutte, the alliance's general secretary, has gone beyond his remit by openly supporting a war that does not directly involve Europe's collective defense. I just read you a quote in which he talks about the threat to Iran that, in his opinion, directly involves Europe's collective defense. But put that aside. Long article by supporting the war, which does not involve NATO or collective defense, the critics say, Mr. Rutte has gone beyond his remit as Secretary General of the whole alliance to become a cheerleader for an unpopular president and unpopular war. To which Larry Elder has a very simple question. Is Rutte wrong about what he said about Iran getting close to getting a nuclear weapon and Iran close to having a ballistics capability? Pairing the two makes them a threat, not just to Israel, but to Europe. Is he wrong? The whole article is about what a rogue actor he is, how he's saying things that other NATO members don't agree with. But never in the article does it even raise the question of whether or not this man is right. It drives me insane. Quote, speaking on the condition of anonymity to discuss sensitive diplomatic matters, they said it could lead to a harder line Iranian regime, which could try to build a nuclear weapon and a long period of high energy prices that will damage European and global growth. Close quote. Is he wrong, New York Times, about asserting that Iran is close to getting a nuclear weapon? Which is why, by the way, we went to war. Then they quote a

0: Fabian Zulig. Quote, but as a European leader with responsibility to other European NATO countries, Rutte is over the top, leaning too much in one direction, close quote. Is he wrong? If he is wrong, what is your intel that supports your argument for him being wrong that Iran is close to getting a nuke? And if he's right, what should be done about it? And if you say nothing, say nothing. A former European official who now teaches at Johns Hopkins, Natalie Tochi, said Mr. Rutte appears as, quote, Trump's cheerleader, and it's not his job description. And I don't think that's really effective, end of quote. At the risk of repeating myself, I repeat myself. What, Ms. Tochi, do you think about Rutte's assertion that Iran is close to getting a nuclear capability and a missiles capability, and that it poses a threat not just to Europe, not just to Israel, but also to Europe? What is your opinion of that? Is he wrong? Is he lying? 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
2: Hi, this is Kevin Coughlin for the Chairman's Hour with Brian Williams. In this 250th year of our nationhood, I've been reflecting on the aspects and practices of American life and citizenship that have fallen by the wayside. Little pieces of being an American that we've lost and are worth reclaiming. Remember how we were taught as kids to respect the American flag? Standing with your hand over your heart when the flag is raised or lowered? Or when there's an honor guard carrying the flag in or out of an event? Maybe it's passing in a parade, and certainly during our national anthem. Removing hats, men, and placing hand over heart for the duration of the anthem. This is something that Franklin Delano Roosevelt asked Americans to do during World War II to honor our servicemen who were fighting overseas. The hand over the heart, of course, is a symbol, a universal symbol of genuine respect, honesty, and reverence. When we place our hands over our hearts for the flag, we are expressing our genuine love and respect not only for our country, but for the flag that symbolizes this great nation of ours. A hand over the heart for the flag, another practice of our American life worth reclaiming.
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3: 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Some people
4: 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I am Larry Elder. We are Salem News Channel. 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House has passed the $1.15 trillion defense spending bill. It now heads off to the Senate, where its fate is uncertain. Klaus is in Thousand Oaks. Klaus, you're on the Larry Elder Show. Thank you so much for calling.
5: Good afternoon, Larry. Happy Wednesday.
4: You too.
5: And that steak dinner at the smokehouse, it's still on. I'm still offering.
4: I haven't had a steak in a while, too. It's very, very tempting.
5: So, Mr. Elder, Trump is making the most difficult decisions, I would say, any human being can make. And that's regarding war. Name me, and I believe he carries it rightly as a burden. Commanding countless people, having other people's lives in his hands. I think of Harry Truman. I think of Dwight Eisenhower. I mean, name the president. Yeah. And the gravity of making those wartime decisions. And thank God that Trump is strong enough to make those decisions, because God forbid we have a Democrat that doesn't make those types of decisions. Oh, wait a minute. We had the President Otto Penn, who was eating applesauce and oatmeal, making terrible decisions, and the 13 service men and women who died didn't have a fighting chance. At least we're fighting the evil in their territory, and we call it out and we name it. And I'm also noticing that since the Department of War was renamed the Department of Defense, you know, correct me on my history, but I feel like when it was renamed as Department of Defense, we started losing. Like the morale was just not as strong. But when it was the Department of War, and when it was renamed as the Department of War, I feel like the morale within the armed services and the Pentagon and those in charge has improved. So to Gillibrand and these others who BMW at Pete Hegseth about this and that, how about, okay, yeah, it's a difficult decision. How about you be in Trump's shoes and having to make difficult decisions?
4: Well, Klaus, everything that you said, of course, is spot on. I'll add something else, too. The proof is in the pudding. Recruitment levels haven't been this high in years. And have any of these people ever thought, when they talk about how determined Iran is, how clever they are, and how they have not yet been defeated. You ever think that maybe, just maybe, you are motivating them to hang in there? You are motivating them to hang on until Trump is gone in 2.5 years? That you are strengthening their resolve? Has it ever occurred to you? That's why Pete Hegseth keeps saying, who do you want to win? Number 59.
6: Iran is at the weakest point militarily it has ever been in the past decade. Certainly, maybe in 47 years, as they've gathered effectively a terror army. And that terror army was built to try to create conventional capability to defend against a pursuit of nuclear weapons, which meant thousands of ballistic missiles, many of which we have destroyed, others of which they have put inside facilities and hidden in underground facilities. That's what terror regimes would do. So I acknowledge they still have capabilities, no doubt. But the amount of damage that we've done to them over the course of these series of operations has put them in the worst place they've ever been.
4: So the president was slammed for going to war, slammed for calling off the war, slammed for the memorandum of understanding, which they violated right away, slammed for resuming combat operations. You ever think maybe, just maybe, all of this, as I said a million times, suggests what might happen if this regime had a nuclear weapon? Number 61.
6: Something no president's been willing to do. 47 years, they build up a conventional capability, like the North Koreans did. Remember, that's how North Korea made their way to a bomb. So much weaponry that no one was willing to stand up to them. President Trump was, and it continues to this day. Iran's been given every opportunity to negotiate, to show that they're reasonable on the Strait of Hormuz. But if they're going to shoot at commercial shipping, then we're going to hit them, as the president said, 10 times harder. Which every night we're degrading them further and further, and the president has all the options necessary. If they want to talk, they can talk. Otherwise, they can deal with the War Department, and we're prepared to do that.
4: And as Klaus pointed out, the most consequential decision the president can make is to send men and women in harm's way, knowing full well that some will lose their lives. Take a look at the picture of Abraham Lincoln. First year he was in office. And then look at a picture of him a few years later. The man aged 20 years. I've told you about this movie called Pressure, about the decision that Dwight Eisenhower had to make about the weather before he launched D-Day, and the weight of this decision, had he gotten it wrong. He wrote two speeches, one assuming the mission was successful and one assuming that it wasn't. George W. Bush has talked about this, too, when he went to war in Iraq and having to look families that you know are suffering because of the decision that you made. How about appreciating the gravity of this decision? You think he just woke up one morning and decided to do this instead of going golfing? I'm Larry Elder.
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9: This is John Katzimatidis, the Cat's Corner. 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
1: 888-971-SAGE, 888-971-7243. I am Larry Elder. We are Salem News Challenge. New Jersey governor says a software glitch registered over 6,000 non-citizens to vote. But I thought no non-citizens were registered to vote. Jasmine Crockett described the Republican congressional hearing as a white pride rally. Aren't there four black Republicans in the House? New York Mayor Mamdani admits he lacks the legal authority to arrest Benjamin Netanyahu. And a former DSA member outlines what the DSA really believes wants to achieve and how they intend to pull it off. And we're going to talk a little bit more about the way people are describing Israel as having committed genocide. Absolutely asinine. Janet is in Cleveland. Janet, you're on the Larry Elder Show. Thank you for calling. Hello, Janet, are you there?
2: Yes, Larry, I'm here. Hi, Larry. Hi, I'm here.
1: Hi, Janet.
2: I had to turn the radio off, and I moved very slow. What made me call you today was the lady that was complaining about, well, how do we know that there aren't more missiles and this and that? We don't know, because 47 years late is better late than never. And I am so sick of these ungrateful people who have they don't appreciate the country, and they're aiding the enemy because they're fat and sassy and living in comfort, and all they can do is criticize somebody else. And when my nephew in the 60s, in the jungles of Vietnam, I did not like Jane Fonda, and I didn't like the academicians, and they've not gotten any better.
1: They've probably gotten worse.
2: Oh, yeah, I'm sure. And people, finally, after all these years, people are realizing that they have been poisoning the minds of our children. So God bless, and thanks for taking my call.
1: My pleasure. Yeah, I was in school during that time. And one of my professors was an assistant to George Marshall, who was an advisor to FDR. Another one of my professors was involved in starting what became the CIA, was called something different at the time. They weren't America haters. They weren't focusing on America's flaws. These were Cold War warriors, America First types, who believed in peace through strength. Coming up, we're going to talk about the attack against Israel as having committed genocide. We're going to talk about what a former member of the Democrat Socialists of America say is their actual agenda. All of this and more. 888-971-SAGE. Do not leave town.
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7: News this hour from Town Hall. I'm Pete Peters in Washington. President Trump visited Georgia on Wednesday afternoon to promote his new Trump Accounts child investment program and campaign for Republican candidates in the Peach State. The president says Trump Accounts can set up kids for future financial success.
8: Their parents, grandparents, employers, and loved ones can contribute up to $5,000 a year. And with the modest contribution, these accounts will reach hundreds of thousands of dollars for these young people by the time they get to, let's say, 18, let's say 21. But by the time they're just young adults, they could be worth hundreds of thousands of dollars, most likely will be.
7: The president also railed against Democratic Senator John Ossoff and accused Democrats of being communists. Tropical Storm Bertha has made landfall in Louisiana on Wednesday afternoon. Robbie Berg, warning coordination meteorologist with the National Hurricane Center, says storm surge will be an issue with Bertha.
9: We are still expecting some areas, especially in Louisiana and Mississippi, to see upwards of 2 to 4 feet of storm surge, especially where those winds are blowing onshore. So we do need residents just to be aware of that hazard as well.
7: Winds have been clocked at 50 miles an hour. The president has made a deal with Saudi Arabia.
10: Various news agencies, including CBS News and the Wall Street Journal, reporting the United States and Saudi Arabia have reached an agreement for U.S. companies to run nuclear power for the Saudis in their country. The energy would support things like AI data centers.
7: That's correspondent Laura Winters reporting. On Wall Street, the Dow Jones Industrial Average down by 6 points, the Nasdaq dropping 146, the S&P 500 lower by 10, oil trading near $86 a barrel. 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
7: Oil prices rise as a result of more fighting in Iran and stocks fall as well. 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
13: 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The S&P 500